0: that championship and I was moving on to the next thing. And Endurocross was growing, it was in all the magazines. I was getting way more like sponsors and support from like 1 year of good results in Endurocross than, you know, 10 years of being near the top of the trial scene.
1: It's a lot different with off-road. I mean, it's 8:30 at night and I'm going riding tomorrow pretty early and here I am changing my own tires. Whereas, you know, if you're at the top of the sport in moto, you have the factory teams that basically do everything for you. So like your job is just to focus on racing, but with off-road, it's kind of a lot more involved because I have to focus on racing. I got to keep my practice bike going. I got to change my tires. There's way more kind of like behind the scenes. Whereas, you know, obviously, you know, there's privateers and everyone working real hard to get through and get by in the racing. But once you get to that top level, everything's kind of done for you. And your only job is just to show up and race and train. Whereas, you know, I'm working on my bike, I'm riding, training, hanging out with my family. There's too many things to do. I can't keep up with it all. I don't think you would see your top of the line moto guy running a tire that gets down this low. I didn't want to get to run this tire either, but I was lazy and I was basically running super moto. I enjoy working on my bike when things go smoothly, but there's plenty of times where I'll bend my linkage or something hitting on a rock and then I gotta get a hammer out and nothing's going right. So that kind of stuff frustrates me, but you know, there's definitely a point where it's a little bit of just kind of a nice hanging out by yourself thing in the garage. Sometimes I'll have a beer, you know, cause us off-road guys, it's a little bit different. I'm serious, but sometimes you got a little bit of fun. So I don't know. And then a lot of times during the day, it's just, I feel like I'm, if I'm at home, I'm just trying to keep my kids somewhat in line and not go completely out of control. And earlier today I was working on my bike and just trying to manage him and get stuff done is tricky. So sometimes it's just nice to kind of take some time to yourself and kind of go out and get your own little meditation, we'll call it.

I think, like, what keeps me going is, like, the fear of the real world, you know? Like, I'm kind of in the real world, but I get to go out and escape and kind of be out in the wilderness and riding, and it kind of makes me feel like I have that sense of freedom again. And honestly, what kind of scares me of quitting is, like, what's next? What am I gonna do? I mean, I have a mechanical engineering degree, but is it gonna be something I wanna end up doing for the long term? What moves me forward is just the fear of not knowing what's next and how am I gonna, you know, kind of be a normal person in the normal society. I mean, when I was 25, I told myself I was gonna retire at 30, and 30 came, and I was like, well, that was silly. I mean, what was I thinking? You know, 33 now, I guess I'm considered one of the vets here, but in the States. But you know, you got guys like Graham Jarvis, who's probably 46 and still winning huge races. Do I want to go that far? Right now I say no, but you know, 46 might come around and I'll be just shaking my head at myself when I was 33 saying, like, why would you ever want to stop it?

0: For the last decade, an American hard enduro renaissance has ensued. For both professionals and amateurs alike, the rules are simple. Finish.
1: With hard enduro, it's been really growing a lot, and a lot of people are kind of coming to these races, and even if they're not racing the hard enduro races, people are going out and riding tougher trails and pushing themselves more and more. And, you know, it all leads back to the European scene. The Europeans are, they've always been better than us at hard enduro races, and they've had the most prestigious races before we even had any hard enduros here in the States, you know, like the Erzberg Rodeo, Romaniacs, and, you know, countless others. So it seems like within the last year and a half, there's been a couple younger guys really making a push. And to me, I think it's great. You know, there's more competition, and now, you know, I switched to a different brand. You know, I'm riding for Sherco. It's a really small brand, and it kind of opened up the market for more riders to get an opportunity to have a factory ride. So, you know, me switching teams was a, you know, people say it's a risky move, but for me, it's been really enjoyable. I have a little bit more freedom. It's not quite as corporate, and it's kind of opening the doors for more riders and to see that kind of like little window of, you know, opportunity where they can become a factory rider racing hard enduro races.

Yeah, everyone's getting better, man. For a while there in the hard enduro scene in the beginning, like I was training so much more, like so much differently than I am now. Like I just went out and explored and did a couple hard things and pushed. And now I'm like sprinting, kicking my own butt, like sweating, struggling, and basically putting out motos on like ridiculously hard technical stuff. Whereas before, you know, I can get through something really hard and those guys would be struggling and way back there forever. But you can kind of only be at the top for so long because everyone just keeps shooting for that target on your back. And you know, for me, there was no one else really here to like shoot the target at. So I'm just like out there doing my thing. And now these kids caught up to me and I have to just kind of blatantly shoot the target in the dark and keep pushing so they don't beat me. And definitely riding better now than ever before and pushing harder between stuff. And you know, we're pushing the limits. They're pushing limits to catch me and I'm trying to push the limits so that doesn't happen.

0: first, on behalf of the AMA and the AMA Author Race Manager, I would like to present you, Cody Webb, with the number one overall gold plate for the AMA Extreme Championship. Congratulations.
1: Four hours, 3,000 calories, and a championship later. Guess it's time to celebrate.

honestly, I feel really fortunate with kind of the career path that motorcycles have taken me. You know, I came from the trials background, was traveling the world at 16 years old, going to Europe, competing in world championships at such a young age. Like, the amount of experience that I've gained from that is incredible. And racing all these hard enduros and super enduro world championship races, you know, I've gone to places in Brazil where I feel like no one has ever been before, like riding around wild horses. And then, you know, earlier this year I was in the mountains of Romania, just, there's moments where I wouldn't see someone for like an hour out there. Like, you have no idea where you are, just following a GPS track and some ribbons. Pretty incredible, all the places I've been able to go these years. And sometimes I look back at it and I'm almost kind of sad that like I didn't document more of it and take more photos when I was out there. You know, I'm kind of one of those people that lives in the moment. And then, you know, I'm 33 now, I look back and I'm like, man, some of these trips kind of turn into a blur sometimes. So that's one thing I wish I could tell my younger self, like, you know, obviously live in the moment and enjoy it, but do more to remember it and, you know, don't take it for granted. And, you know, I've been able to do all these crazy experiences, travel these places, do all these crazy races, but at the same time, you know, some of the best trips are just kind of the ones where you can go out with your friends locally up in the mountains. And, you know, it's just a great way to help you kind of feel grounded, and you're with a solid group of people, and, you know, you're out by the campfire at night, camping in your van or in a tent. And it's just kind of nice to get away from the real world and forget all about that and just enjoy the time on your motorcycle.

0: know, if you're at a supercross race, I feel like those guys are pretty to themselves and don't really share with the other guys what they want to do. So that's one thing I like about our sport, is everyone gets along together pretty well. You know, all the guys in Europe, all the guys here in the States, a lot of us end up riding together if we're in the same part of the country with each other around the same time. So that is a really cool part about it.
1: What's the goal here? The
2: goal here is basically like a small training route. I guess we'll call it high intensity interval training. Yeah, high intensity interval training. Short bit that's just like way harder than you normally would ride. So it's like, get the heart rate elevated, struggle through some stuff, use technique, and then a little trail ride back to it again, and probably do a couple laps of it, see how we feel.
3: It's not gonna be easy at all.

0: have at all, eh? What? I made a couple of times like this.
1: Like this?
0: Just put in the foot peg and then...
2: Consider this fun?
1: Yeah, super fun. That I don't really like that drop.
2: Does this feel like work, or is this a good way to keep
1: it? You know what feels like work is if it's like I've done something a million times and I'm by myself and I'm just going through the motions. That's work. But this is fresh. Got a couple other riding buddies. Makes it way better. This isn't work.

I think my favorite riding scenario is just kind of being with a solid group of riders and everyone's just kind of picking their line up some crazy mountainside filled with rocks and going around trees. And I just have this sense of accomplishment every time I crest and get to the top and there's some crazy view and we just talk about how awesome and amazing that was. And I just love that. This feeling that no one's probably been there before, even though I'm sure there's been some miner or something like that who's been there before me, but I kind of like conquering the unknown.

0: We had a really crazy schedule this year with all the races back to back, weekend after weekend. So to me, it's pretty important now that I have a family and my son, and it's kind of nice to just kind of step away from it after these long races. And I don't recover quite as quick as I used to, which sucks. So I think just the sport of hard enduro, it's still so new. It's evolving really quickly. So the younger generation, those kids have no fear, and they're just going for it. And quite a few years ago, when it was really technical, like I can get through all the nasty stuff and just kind of carry a nice pace going to the next thing. And honestly, it was like pretty easy for me to get the wins. And nowadays I'm pretty much sprinting the whole time and definitely pushing and training hard. I've completely changed my whole thought process on the hard enduro side of training. And I think I kind of influenced some of the other riders. They've stepped up and kind of done the same thing I'm doing now. The sport's changed and I need to change along with it at the same time. So definitely been working hard at that. And you know, there's been a couple times where things have bitten me. When I blew my knee out in 2019, I pretty much, it felt like my tibia and fibula like went through my knee and up into the rest of my leg. Like it was crazy pain. And you know, I still think about that time. And
1: all right, well, I figured I'd give everyone an update. It's been a little over a week now since surgery, and people warned me that knee surgery is no joke, and they were not kidding. The first 36 hours were the worst of my life, basically. I didn't get a nerve block, and I woke up in the recovery room like in so much pain, and then basically was just chasing the pain with painkillers for the next, you know, couple days, and kind of ended up leading to, you know, the realization that addiction honestly is a real thing. And you know, it's something that I've seen before with like extended parts of my family, and we've seen a lot of other motocross racers. Before, I used to think that, you know, it was just a weak person, and it's not, it doesn't come down to that at all. You can be the strongest willed person ever, and when your body's in pain, it keeps craving for more. You know, they started making me feel wacky, and I wasn't feeling like myself. So I basically quit cold turkey, and next thing you know, I felt awful. Like, your body seriously craves them.
0: I knew better. Like, it was windy that day. I shouldn't have dropped off this ledge, and what do I do, you know? It was 6-7 months lost of my career right there, just from me knowing better and doing anyway. So

point do you decide, oh, I need to go for this, or, you know, be smart about it? The way I've been training has changed, and I think I'm going to even change it a little bit more for next season, because I can kind of see where I'm lacking right now in some stuff, and I know where I'm ahead, so I really want to focus on the parts I'm a little bit behind, so that way I can step it up. Cash in before the house rules, never break from the ground rules, got too high off our own fumes.

0: sell some black market romance. Body with cold hands.
1: You know, I went to school, I kind of dabbled in all sorts of engineering and ended up just settling on mechanical engineering because it was just more relatable for me. Kind of what I was doing every day, riding motorcycles, bicycles, all that kind of stuff. So it does relate a lot to my riding style. I'm pretty calculated, and I don't know if it's because I like to think about how I'm going to do something before I do it, or because I've just taken way too much math. I just try and think out everything ahead of time. And, you know, I always have like a plan B if something doesn't work. But most of the time, I won't even dare try something if I don't think it's possible. So I definitely know my own limits. And, you know, I think all the schooling I've done and, you know, kind of just the riding and the fuel I have on the bike, it's really analytical approach. And I'm definitely maybe a little more cautious than I should be. It's great to have that analytical approach to riding and racing. I can stand back, take a step back, and kind of think about things a little bit, but there's definitely times where I need to have just kind of totally forget about that and just have more intensity and aggression and just go and not think about it. But, you know, in terms of my career and continuing on, for sure I feel happy with my decisions and the way I think go about it.

0: Now it's talk about Cody Webb. You know?
1: Now it's the real Cody Webb.
0: Yeah. Not the city Colorado Cody Webb.
2: He came to Colorado and got soft, you know?
3: Obviously, growing up, like, education was pretty important to me and my family. My dad, I think, like, went to one semester of college or something like that, but I guess it wasn't for him, and he's been a heavy-duty diesel mechanic his whole life, and growing up riding and racing, like, I always had to do my homework before I can go outside and play, so I went on the doctor program. It took me, like, 7 or 8 years to get an engineering degree, and the reason why I did engineering was I just knew I kind of wanted to try and do something with my hands, hopefully something related to the two-wheel or car industry. And my dad always told me, he's like, make sure you go to school so you don't end up like me. He's like, it's a curse. Took me a while to get my degree as I was racing, but you know, I got it done and had some really enjoyable projects that we did in school during the way. I hated every single lab, but any time that there was a project in a semester or something I wanted to do that was interesting, I really enjoyed it. I did like a fly-by-wire throttle system, basically like, you know, instead of a cable actuated throttle injection system, it was all wires and sensors. So we made an electronic dirt bike conversion kit. So I really enjoy that stuff if it's something I can relate to.
4: A technical mastermind, a professor of sorts. And who better to study from than the professor himself? The modern era has introduced the opportunity for average Joes to connect with their heroes. Class is in session.
1: So this is where it gets tricky, because you can kind of carry your momentum up high here, but then there's a little bit of a hole.
5: When you come up to a crack in a rock like this,
1: you try
5: and put your front tire like to the left of the crack and then you put your rear tire track
1: in? Yeah, that's normally what you try and do. Okay. I just try and avoid hitting my foot face. And like Mario was saying, like, the top guys always aim for the big rocks. The amateurs always usually end up aiming for the cracks. And that's kind of ends up being

School's out, and the professor has to take his own final. The assignment? The Red Bull Tennessee Knockout, America's most prestigious hard enduro event, and one he himself has won a record 6 times.

0: being a dad taught me that it's hard. It's definitely not easy, but man, it's so enjoyable. And I think it's just always so unpredictable. Like, you never know what you're gonna get every day. So, you know, it's so fun to get him on a strider and see him pushing his strider around the yard and popping a wheelie and turning around and like doing a pivot turn, like hard enduro style, and go the other way down the curb. And, you know, the next day I'll take out the T-ball set and he can like go and put the little ball on the T-ball and swing it with the bat. Like, it's incredible what they can do and how quick they learn. Some days he's definitely frustrating, but you know, at the end of the day, he's like my own little buddy, and I just keep getting excited about like what's next, what are we gonna do next. I definitely enjoy, you know, traveling sometimes to parts of the world I've never been and kind of gathering those experiences, different types of culture. But now that I've been, you know, that I'm a dad, it definitely makes things a lot more difficult. You know, those longer trips are a lot harder, and some of the quicker ones, you know, you kind of want to get home sooner afterwards. So it is my job, so I need to go out and, you know, put in the work and, you know, do a lot of hiking ahead of time. And sometimes I'll do training schools before or after the event just to make a little bit of extra cash. And, you know, it is my job, but, you know, it is definitely tough to leave your family.
1: Welcome to the summertime in Tennessee. It's hot, humid, and there's always a lingering chance of a severe thunderstorm. While creating less than ideal weather conditions for a Sunday stroll with your riding buddies, it sure as hell puts the hard in hard enduro.
2: Tennessee Knockout, I think we're also confused with how the format works, but there's multiple knockout stages of the race that basically leaves you with one main event with basically the best riders from the whole race. So it just kind of knocks out all the competition and leaves the top pros battling out in a 30-minute surviving for air, gasping through life, traveling through messed up rocks, basically just survival of the fittest for 30 minutes of the slickest rocks Tennessee has to offer.
0: It's always funny how lines change, because yesterday it's pretty messed up today. I thought maybe it'd get fixed up, but no. Someone came over here, did some homework. Look at that. Little Stonehenge travel path up that thing. Just don't fall left. It's pretty deep.
2: In terms of hard enduro events in the States, obviously there was Last Man Standing back in the day. That was a Rebel supported event, but that was so long ago now. And people are finally starting to forget about that race. And Tennessee Knockout is kind of just a staple for hard enduro in the States. It's been around now for over 10 years. It's definitely the biggest scale in terms of outside spectators seeing it. We have Rebel sponsoring the event, so it basically brings our sport to a whole new set of eyes. So it's definitely prestigious, maybe not the toughest, but like some of the most intensity, and for sure some of the craziest terrain that the States has to offer. I've done pretty well here in the past. First 2 years I got second both times, and then I had a nice string of wins. I won 6 straight. Missed a year with a blown out knee, but I still came out and hung out. I just missed this event. I felt like I had to be here. And then last year I finished second.

for me, it's really important to have a strong mental mindset. You know, when you're younger, kind of coming up through the ranks, like you don't know you can win. You know you're fast, you know you're good, but until you actually win, you don't know you can do it. And then that's when you become a threat. So for me, it's just basically positive affirmations and knowing that I got it, knowing that I can handle these guys is crucial. And making sure I'm well rested is massive. And, you know, when I was 19, 20, I honestly ate like crap. Like, I didn't know any better. I wasn't doing it right. Now, like, I definitely am eating way cleaner than I was before. Trying to fight off the dad bod, of course. And there's a lot that goes into it, but I like having, you know, to me, the most crucial things leading up to a race is rest and having a solid, positive mindset that you can go out there and destroy those guys.

0: almost caught you in the creek at the end.
1: Oh, really? I thought you might be pushing.
0: I was in third gear. I'm like, I'm close. I'm going to f***ing pin it. And I went over the handlebars uphill in the creek.
1: Oh, really?

With thousands of hardcore fans in attendance, the main show has arrived. 35 minutes of the best hard enduro riders in the world battling it out head-to-head on a course that would leave any mere mortal begging for mercy.

TKO this year as an event in general, I thought it was amazing. Like, one of the best races we've had in the States. Not so much for like the course. It was kind of mellow and easy this year and really dry conditions compared to what it has been in years past. And obviously my results were not where I wanted them to be. I've won it 6 times and this year I got 8. But the event in general was awesome. Like, having all the best guys in the world there, it really kind of just brought everyone from the sport of hard throw together. And then so many fans showed up because, you know, you have all these top riders, everyone wants to see their heroes. And the crowd was awesome cheering us on. Like, it felt like I was in an arena at an enduro cross or super enduro race, like the atmosphere of that. And then the spectators actually got to see us race. And, you know, the results weren't where I wanted to be. Just some issues. I don't want to make any excuses. I just didn't perform. I know I should have been better, but that's what we have next year. You know, when I crossed the finish line, I definitely was upset with myself. I wouldn't say I was angry or pissed. Like, I know I put in a valiant effort. Just felt like I should have been top 5, even with not a great start. Basically, the guy that ended up in 5th place, I was riding on his rear tire and missed a hill climb. Like, I messed it up. I came in too aggressive and spun off the route. So, you know, at the last lap, I didn't make the hill climb again. And I should have been able to finish 7th. So at that point, it didn't really matter. One position, it just, you know, I felt like all of us were riding awesome. Nothing to take away from that. And I made a couple silly mistakes and didn't put myself in a good position right off the bat. This is a question I've been asking myself lately, like, what's next? And I don't know, it's just a

too unpredictable for me right now. I'm still really happy with everything I have going on, riding for Sherco, and I still have one more year in my contract. So, you know, for sure finishing that out, and you know, I'd like to extend it, but at the same time, I also want to try and start focusing on what's next, like life after racing. You know, I have my engineering degree, whether it's something with that or something in the racing world, some way to be involved, I don't know yet, but luckily I have some time to still think about that and try and plan ahead, but I still want to keep racing for now. And it honestly like scares me about what's next. Like I don't have, like sure I have all these crazy experiences, but like I don't have work-life experience. Like I interned at a helmet company for a year doing engineering stuff, and I don't know, to be honest, it really wasn't that enjoyable. And like what kind of company is gonna hire a guy that's 33 and never worked in engineering before? Like, like you start thinking about stuff like that, like yeah, sure I have the degree, but it's gonna almost kinda come down to like who you know versus what I know. I definitely wanna be remembered as just, you know, one of America's best kind of all-around riders. You know, I'm not so much on the moto side of things, but I just kind of want to be, you know, remembered as the forefront of hard enduro in North America. Looking back at all I've accomplished, I'm, you know, really proud of it, and I've accomplished more than I ever dreamt I would have. So it's been surreal, and really happy with everything I've done. And at the same time, it's like why should I stop? I still really enjoy this. I don't want this to end.

0: Today, we are joined by the queen of BMX, a three-time Olympic medalist, a six-time world champion, and an absolute icon of her sport. We've been hoping to speak to her ever since Just Ride began, and she is our first ever BMX guest. It is our absolute pleasure to finally welcome Mariana Pajon to the show.
1: Hey, thank you for having me. Finally, I'm super happy to be here with you.
0: Yes. So do you watch a lot of mountain biking?
1: Yeah, I like it. And my husband too. So sometimes we just go on.
0: Yeah.
1: Yeah, follow it.
0: I feel like Rob Warner has gone far and wide in the cycling community. It's like so crazy to like BMXers, and like I've been a huge fan of you for so long. So
1: thank you.
0: Okay, so we're in Paris. You just completed your fourth Olympic Games, but we want to go back to the start. I want to know, like, how did you get into BMX? Like, what was that first moment for you?
1: Okay, so I was born

0: into a family of sports. My dad was a car driver and racer, and my mom used to do equestrian, like horses. So when I was born, we didn't have no choice just to find a sport. So my parents took us to a lot of sports. They took me to the swimming pool, and it was too cold. So when I was doing swimming classes, my mom will go for me after, and I was at the spa jacuzzi waiting for her. And I did gymnastics for a lot of time too. But then once we passed through a BMX track, and my older brother told my parents, like, I want to do this sport. Like, I want to ride a bike. I want to jump like them. And he started racing, and I started to go with him. And there were no gears. Mm. So my mom was super scared. And I told her, like, I want to do it. But this is not a sport for gears. Like, why not? I want to do it. I want to be like my brother. My dad started to ride too. And yeah, I started to go with into races and just got in love with it and try it and start racing with the boys. And my parents just took me to the track then.
1: Yeah. What was it about riding a BMX bike that you loved so much?
0: I think I felt I was super shy and a girl that couldn't even talk to people or say hi to people. But when I took my handlebars, it was like me. I was in control. I was in my comfort zone, and I was happy. So just try to go, and that feeling of to be scared to jump something new or something just drive me. Like, it's so cool. And that's why I got in love with the bike, with the atmosphere, with my friends around. And I was 4 years old. Like, I was a baby.
1: Yeah, that's so insane.
0: But I was happy, and they saw that. Yeah. That I was happy, that I was smiling. So yeah, that's why.
1: And is there like a big cycling culture in Colombia? Like, is there, or even before we even get into the like cycling culture, is there a big BMX culture?
0: Not, it wasn't. BMX was really small, and I remember going and qualifying for so many things and telling people at my school or around my city, I'm going to this race, and what are you doing? BMX racing, what is that? So it's a bike, it's like motocross, but with a bike. And what is that? No, they didn't know about BMX. They took a lot of years to know. But yeah, we have a cyclist culture in Colombia. People move in bikes, and because of a lot of things, because of our culture, because it was it's cheaper to buy a bike, to move by a bike. I think we have a huge bike culture.
1: Do you remember the race that got you hooked? Was there, and I'm curious too, like, was it that you won the race? Like, was it the competing? Like, I know you love riding, but like, why racing as well?
0: Okay, so once I was four, when I was already going every day to the track with my brother, but then I heard on the mic at the track, like, there's going to be a race and it's free to sign up. So when I heard that, I went straight to the office, tried to jump because I was four. They couldn't see me. So I was jumping like, yay, hey, I want to sign up. They couldn't. So I had to go around and knock the door. Please, I want to sign up. What's your address? I didn't know my address, my phone number, like nothing. So just gave my parents' name, and going back to the house. My parents didn't know. And going back to the house with my brother, he finished training, and I told them, like, hey, I signed up, I'm racing next Saturday. what So that's the first time, like, they knew, like, and I knew, like, yeah, this was my thing.
1: You can come to my race, maybe I can get you a ticket, it's no problem.
0: Yeah, you can go and watch me. I didn't even have helmet or a special like BMX bike.
1: Yeah,
0: I was always riding with the my brother's stuff, like my brother's gear and stuff.
1: Yeah, it's just huge.
0: And yeah, everything was huge. Everything was red. Like, no. So then my parents got me a bike, a pink helmet, I remember, and to just have the time and to just be able to race because I didn't have anything to race.
1: So one of the things that we like to do on Just Ride is kind of explain what the discipline is. So can you explain maybe the structure

0: of BMX? Like, you have these heats. How many people do you race against? How long are the races? What does it look like?
1: Okay, so that's, I try to explain to everyone, even for someone that had never seen my sport before. So we are in a dirt track. So we have a lot of rounds. We have to qualify. It's a 8-meter hill gate. Okay. So every time 8 riders go into the track and compete, and 4 we go through the next round. So every time the best four riders qualify, till the end, well, we are the best 8 riders in the main event. A track can be from 350 meters to 450 or 500 now. And we can take 30 seconds or 45 seconds. That depends. Every track is different. And yeah, who passes first wins.
0: I feel like that sounds a lot simpler than it actually is. Even the bikes feel like they're very simple. Can you talk to me about the bikes? Because like, it's separate than a mountain bike. There's no suspension. There's no gears like there is on road bikes and mountain bikes and stuff like that. What's been the progression that you've seen since you first started?
1: A lot of progression
0: developed
1: since I started. The materials of the bike, it's a simple bike. So it's a 20-inch rim, small bike, one brake, V brake. For me, that there is a lot of disc brakes now. We have carbon frames now. We didn't have that before. Titanium. Everything is super light. So my bike will be 7 kilos, and if it's more, then I have to change something.
0: Really? Are you super
1: less pizza?
0: are you super particular about your bike setup?
1: I do. I've been, my dad with the car racing and stuff, he was super into my bike every time. So making holes in the frame so it'll be lighter. So yeah, I love to set up my bike and work on my bike and stuff. Yeah.
0: What is what's something that you like, you can't ride if it's not right? Is it like brake, like the angle of the brake, or like what is it?
1: So I have a couple of things. So yeah, because we are riding every time with the finger and the brake. So the brake has to be the same every time. So we have maybe 2-3 bikes with us, a spare bike. They have to be the same in case you have to change your bike. And I'm super with this. I'm crazy.
0: Do you measure it like millimeters?
1: Yes.
0: How many millimeters angles, is it? Do you know it at my heart?
1: Yeah. So I have this thing that I know that I put it there and the brake is ready. obviously my handlebars, they have to be straight, and I take a little time. So they all big their bikes. We build it super fast, and it's me organizing the thing. No, and I do a lap, and I have a tool with me every time. So I have to do it again because I feel like I'm riding with my bike on the side.
0: Do you have any superstitions?
1: I do. I always ride with different color socks and gloves.
0: Well, where did that start?
1: Well, the socks are super fun story because I used to race in the US for a team there, and I was super young. I had this opportunity. So to know a little bit more, it was hard to come from a country that didn't know about BMX and didn't believe in BMX. So we had this so many races, and I didn't have any support. So I had this opportunity to race in the US. I left home at 12 years old to go there and to train and to live and to race. But I was 12, so I was riding with a team. They were all grown-ups. They were all leads and big. So I was staying every time with the manager of the team. She was super nice to me, but it was crazy. We had to wake up really early because I had to go to the track with her because I was 12. I couldn't stay at the hotel.
0: Yeah.
1: So I had to put the tents up for the team and stuff. And once I used to race in my class and another class it's a cruiser class. It's a bigger bike.
0: Yeah.
1: And I was 12 and I was racing 18-year-old girls.
0: No
1: and
0: way.
1: I couldn't win any race. I was always second.
0: Was that because there wasn't a class, or you were just too good to race with girls your age?
1: Because I wanted to. So we have 2 bikes in BMX, 20-inch and 24. So right. I used to race my class in 20, but 24-inch. I used to race the older girls to just feel the thing. Yeah. Yeah, no.
0: You can say it. You were just really, really good.
1: No. Oh, but yeah, anyways, I used to race with them. I was always second. And I was always super sad and crying. And once I went super early to the track and I took my stuff really fast and took the two different color socks. I just mixed it up and had a mistake and arrived to the track. So like one orange, one pink. I was like, oh my God, okay. And the uniform was blue. So I was like, all colors, like, okay, don't care. And that time I won that class. It was my first time I won.
0: And so you were just like, girls. everything, what was different? Okay, the socks. Yeah, like.
1: It was the socks. So I started riding. And even like my every day, I have two different color socks now. So
0: yeah. Actually?
1: Yes.
0: Oh, so it's just like a daily thing.
1: Yeah, I cannot just, I can't. They're all.
0: What will happen if you don't get the socks?
1: I just feel myself. Like, no, I prefer to take the socks out.
0: No socks. Yeah, if you had two like same color socks, you're just like, I can't wear socks
1: today.
0: No.
1: No socks. Yes. And the gloves is the same. Like socks, I cannot see them. But the gloves, you saw my first games, I was there and it was super, I was stressed and I had a lot on me and a lot of pressure. And I just wanted to do something that made me feel and be there, like here and now. So I was watching the gloves. Yes, this is me, no one else. That's me, like different colors and just trying to, yeah. So that's why I race with that.
0: There's so many like things I want to talk about. One of them is like in BMX, you are racing other people. Right. Like, and it's such a explosive sport. And you look at like the 100 meter or athletics in general, And you have to stay in your lane. Like if you go out of your lane, you're disqualified, but on a BMX bike, you come out of the gate. And if I can get an elbow on you, then that's almost everything that matters. It's like, tell me about competing against other people at such a high intensity.
1: I was trying to explain this, to people yesterday. So why are you going everywhere? And why you're touching the cell? It's like, having eight lions that are starving for a month and there is fresh meat in the finish line. There's fresh meat in the
0: that
1: finish line.
0: That is actually what it feels like. Like, why is it? Is that? And it just feels as well like at every moment. So there's like so many different moments where there can be like a collision, you know, out of the start, first jump, first turn, last turn, like. Tell me about, yeah, like explain more about just the competing against other people.
1: We don't like to call it, but we are a contact sport. Like we do, like we have contact, we have to close your line. You need this gate for the next round. So you need to have the fastest lap so no one can go. If don't go, like someone will go in the inside and your time is not going to be a good time. So You want to win. You go there. There is a gate that is stopping you. And after that, it's just, hello, all right, till the finish line. And yeah, that's our, like, it's our sport. It's inside us. Like, we just go there. There is a one rider there. Sorry, I'm going. Anyway, maybe I'm not going through there, but yeah, I'm going to try. Yeah.
0: Where do you make passes on a BMX track? Anywhere?
1: Anywhere. Just pray. Close your eyes and maybe you're going to make it through. Yeah, you pass everywhere, even on a jump or a lot of, like in the turns, we do a lot of passes in the turns. But yeah, it's just 35 seconds. You have to just, if you can pass it in the gate, like in the snap there, and you just close one there, just one less. Yeah. That's how it works.
0: Tell me about the start, because I also want to know, like how you optimize for it, because there's no gears. And the first kind of two pedal strokes mean so much. How does that work? Like, do you train for leg speed? Like, is there some trade-off that you kind of make?
1: It's crazy how much time we take and how the amount of work we take to just for those two first pedals. It's crazy. So we work as a 400 meter athlete.
0: Okay.
1: we need to have the power. We need to have, so we go to the gym and yeah, we can do a lot of weights in squat rack, and we do a lot of sprints, and that's why BMX racers go to Belgium, and they are really powerful, and that's why they stay so many times in the track in the Belgium, because we are really powerful. We need to do a lot of plios or jumping, and at the gate, so it's random gate. There is a voice that is sounding. We have a light also, but it's random. So reaction time and the technique to go out of the gate is crazy. We take, if we go to the track 3 times a week to ride, the next sessions that it was a day is just for those first 2 pedals.
0: Interesting.
1: Yeah.
0: Do you have, what is your technique? Because there is like, what it, the, it's like random start and then... And then there's beeps.
1: Yeah. So it's a sound. Sorry. So it's okay, riders, random start. Riders ready. Watch the gate. And then in any time in 0 to 3 seconds, it can drop. And the light will go on. So when it's red, just go. And there is a technique to go out of the gate. So we work it since we are babies on the track. So yeah, we have to work really hard. Biomechanics and stuff.
0: And one of the things I always thought about was like, if there is any sort of collaboration on a team, so like in road, you would draft or whatever, or if like you have a teammate, like, are they maybe blocking for you or something like that? Is that happening?
1: Yeah, we've seen that. It's not easy because it's really fast and you cannot predict. It's if you are on gate one and then your teammate is in gate six, right, you're not gonna even, like, you know, you don't know who's there.
0: Yeah.
1: You're just gonna, and you want to win. Even your teammate wants to win. But we have seen some stuff with teamwork. Yeah, and sometimes it works, like to block the race, or when it's teams, not national teams, but maybe
0: right,
1: teams. Like,
0: sure, yeah.
1: There is one that is, so your mission is going go to this rider and to block this rider or to block the race or to stop the race. But it's hard to tell in BMX because it's really fast and everything happens so fast.
0: Yeah. And because it happens so fast, like, talk to me about the mindset, because I feel like the shorter the race is, and especially when you combine it with like the skill, it's, you have to have such a strong mentality. How have you developed that? Like, how is that progress throughout the years for you?
1: I think that's the most important thing. Even if you are the strongest or the fastest, if your mind is not there, if you're not strong enough in your mind, then you're not gonna win. Even races, you win races because you're strong mentally. Mm-hmm. I think that develops through the years. That's coming from home, your parents, or the one that took you to the track, what they told you and taught you, like, how did they approach to you when you were scared to jump something, when you were scared to go toward this race? And we have mental coaches. So we take a lot of time in the gym, at the track, doing sprints on side, and mental training.
0: Yeah. What does that look like? I think, you know, for amateur athletes, we hear pros talk about like mental coaches. What is the difference between having like a mental coach and just like trying to do it yourself?
1: I think you can also do it yourself, but you don't know anything. Like,
0: yeah.
1: You need someone that knows more than you and to tell you what you don't want to hear. So I think it's really important. You have to work. If you work, me, I work 6-7 hours per day, but mentally it's the whole day.
0: Yeah, you're always on.
1: Always on. And we have this, so I have with my coaches, maybe one per week with him in a meeting. But I have homework, a lot of homework. And yeah, you have to work visualization to just stay focused, to try. Because going to a big race and with a lot of expectations, pressure on everyone expecting you to win, you have to make sure you are settled and you know how to handle this situation. It's crazy. And to make good decisions really fast in our race inside. So your body has to move so fast, but your mind has to go really slow. So you have to work, and that's even harder than the body work, like the gym sessions and stuff.
0: Yeah, I feel like I always, it was always like the better I got at sport, the more I realized that it was the mental side mattered even more.
1: Yes, it's really important. It's really important because not the fastest will win.
0: Right.
1: And most of the times it's not the strongest that wins. It's the one that was ready to win and that won before even the race started. So I think, yeah, the mind is really, really important and you have to work really hard. And men health, mental health and stuff is really important also.
0: So talk to me about Rio, because you had won in London and you go to Rio, like there's even more pressure on you. It's kind of like a home continent race. Yeah. Like, how was that? How did that feel?
1: That was crazy. It was crazy because my first time London was a dream come true. Just going there and leave it. And the whole atmosphere was crazy, a lot of people. But then Rio, my family was there. Right. The crowd was Colombian. It was all yellow. And the expectations, because to win it once, it's okay. But to go into a second and say, like, you're going to win this one. And going to the gate and it's time. You have to win this one, because coming from a country like Colombia, we really need to win. We really need to cry because of happiness and not different stuff. So going there, it was so crazy. A lot of pressure. I remember I was like number one in the world at the moment, so I had no choice just to go and win. But it was beautiful. It was so beautiful. It was hard, but it was so cool. I remember the track was super nice. It was going a little bit downhill. Everything was big. It was really nice.
0: Mariana, it's crazy to hear you talk about it. It feels like you almost carry the weight of your entire country on your shoulders. Yeah. How do you do that? Like, I can't even imagine.
1: It's hard to tell, but it's different. When I try to tell this story to my teammates and stuff, we better have bikes than guns. Mm. That's how big it is. And try to be and to leave a legacy, not just handle a medal in the wall. Be more than that. I think that's my mission for my country. And that's why I have all the weight of my country. And I know I have their energy too. But I think I have this mission, this responsibility for my country. I didn't have much support growing up, but I don't want any other girl or boy to don't have the support I didn't have to. So I think that's the way I also ride with. But I'm super, super proud to ride for Colombia, to ride for my country, to ride for them and the opportunities that gave me to ride for Colombia, and that everybody knows my sport. And yeah,
0: you have this tattoo beyond golden. What does that mean?
1: So I remember coming back from London. So it was so cool because my life changed after that. It was crazy. Nobody knew about me before or my sport, but my life changed completely and I had to deal with it, because your dream is to be the best and you work hard to be the best, but you're not ready for what happens after. And I didn't know how big it was. Like the race in London, the airplanes and the airlines stopped to watch the race. Their universities took the days off and
0: crazy
1: months. And and I didn't know. That was good that I didn't know. It was good. But after that, my life changed completely. And I came back home and I lost my name a little bit. So I wasn't Mariana Fajon. I was the gold medalist. So I was going to a mall or an event or something and they will just introduce me. Okay, here is the champ. I started like listening to this and I like, no, I'm more than gold. I'm more than a medal and I'm beyond gold. I'm beyond that. So that's why I have this tattoo.
0: How did you come back from that? Like, I think that so many people like lose themselves to fame. Like you lose your identity. What was that journey like for you?
1: For me, it was hard because I was a shy girl. that's why I started doing BMX, and that's why they pushed me to do the sports and stuff, because I was really shy. And I didn't want this. My whole dream was to be the best, but I didn't want to be famous, or I didn't need that, not at all. But I had to deal with it. And I think family is really important, the ones that are around you. My team really helped me. But the first couple of months, I got sick. I wanted to retire. I wanted to just go inside my apartment, that I couldn't even. They would just knock me, or they would wait outside.
0: No way.
1: Yeah.
0: That's crazy.
1: It was super crazy. Because I was just going to a shopping mall with my friends.
0: Yeah.
1: At school, or going to school, like a normal girl.
0: Yeah.
1: And now I couldn't even go out of my apartment. It was crazy. I didn't have any time. Like, my schedule, it was like my whole day was full of things. I was going around my country and around South America, flying that commercial flight. I couldn't take a commercial flight anymore. So I was having my own plane.
0: That's
1: everywhere.
0: Wild,
1: like, I didn't have anything, but I wasn't prepared for this. I didn't want to have this attention. I didn't want attention. I just wanted to win something that I dream of. And yeah, it was done. It was achieved. But now I have to deal with this. And yeah, my family hurt me a lot. And going back to the track, because I couldn't even go back to my local track in Medellin, going back there and try to have this time with my bike and to race again, that's what really helped me. Because otherwise I'll be lost.
0: Yeah, getting back on your bike. So what was, do you remember like the first couple of races, maybe big races that you did? Like,
1: yeah, it was crazy because before I was racing local races, national races, and I saw like we have this national near my city. So I told my parents, like, let's go there. Like I used to. And we took our car. We went there. We arrived. Oh, the whole city was waiting for me. I couldn't, like, BMX is, we are a family. We don't have like this special place in the track that is closed so people don't go in. Like, no, we are open. And that race was chaotic. So I was with my tent. So we built the tent and we were surrounded by people. But maybe thousands of people.
0: No way.
1: And I was trying to, so I lost one motor because I didn't have the time to grab my bike and go to the gate. It was, people went into the track. It was crazy. That's what I thought, like, yeah, my life is changing now.
0: Did you ever think, like, I just don't even want to do this anymore?
1: Yeah, after that I got sick and I said, like, no, this is not making me happy anymore. And it's hard. But then I realized they are really happy. They are here for me. They just want to see me or even touch me because they are happy. They are proud. We don't have, we have cried a lot because of sadness in my country. So making them proud and happy, that's why, one day I say, like, I cannot handle this, but I have to, and I have to deal with it, and I have to understand that I can do something more than this. So that's why I started my foundation and I started to organize stuff, and now I needed a team around me to go to a national, but I kept doing the nationals and stuff. And just try to just keep being myself.
0: Yeah. What has that meant to you to start the foundation? Like, and what does it do?
1: I think growing up in a country that didn't have any support, like, I didn't have any support from no one there. And I remember my dad going to the federation, the cycling federation, and asking them, there is she's world champion now, and yeah, we can go to this bigger stage, and please, we need help, because it was really expensive to go out of Colombia every time. We need help. And they were like laughing in his face. So I didn't want that anymore. I wanted to give boys and girls opportunities. So when I came back from London, I was with my mom, who's a teacher, my brother, who's a lawyer, and they told me, like, why don't we start a foundation and try to help more kids? And not just in sports, but education, because that's another stuff. And so we started to do the foundation, we started to have a team. and to see them, how they grew up and what they achieved in life. Because we didn't want champions. We didn't want people with bikes and no guns. Mm. That's how big it was.
0: Yeah.

0: Man, that's amazing. That's so cool. Well, what does it look like when you look at the next generation? Like, I feel like you have inspired so many girls, like so many young women, to pursue BMX. Like, do you see that impact that you've made?
1: I think so. Yes, because when I started, there were no girls riding. Yeah. Then I grew up and there were maybe five older than me, maybe a little one. But now, yeah, after London, the sport in Colombia grew up 600%. It was crazy.
0: Oh, that's amazing.
1: Yes. And now there's a lot of people riding and a lot of girls.
0: Yeah.
1: So we have like classes, full classes with semifinals. So they have to just go through hits, because there is a lot. And they just eight on the final. So, yeah, I'm really proud of what my sport is now. Like, I used to say I was a BMX racer and they didn't even know what it was. So it's really nice.
0: Have you had any, like... wild experiences, like, because of that fame? Like, obviously you guys have Tour de France winners. Have you, like, gotten to do anything really special that you never would have otherwise?
1: I think a lot of opportunities. It's crazy if I go back and just remember coming back from London. There were people waiting for me in tents. Like, they were sleeping in tents, camping outside my hotel. Oh, like, what? I just seen that happens to Madonna or Michael Jackson. No, I mean, no.
0: And Mariana Pone. No,
1: it was crazy. I remember having my teammate Carlos Oquendo, who got also a bronze medal in London. I was like with him eating an hamburger at the hotel. So we did have different rooms, and I told him, please come, because I'm scared. I don't know what's gonna happen tomorrow. Watching outside, so Leah's like getting this hamburger, looking outside the window, and there were like tents around, thousands of people waiting for me to just wave.
0: You're I'm like what? Queen. Well, yeah, I guess this? We did call you the queen of BMX. It's actually
1: it?
0: True.
1: It's crazy. It was crazy. But after that, a lot of opportunities, that things that, yeah, open doors and... I don't know. Even the Thunderbirds went to Colombia and they took me around in their planes.
0: Like, no way.
1: We want to take Mariana. Like, okay. this kind of stuff that I couldn't imagine. Like, I think about them and I still cannot imagine. Like, I cannot just realize that.
0: Oh yeah, to me. All because of sport.
1: Because, like, of a small bike, yeah.
0: Totally.
1: It's crazy.
0: I want to go back to, like, BMX racing for like 1 second, because I think people kind of, like, misunderstand it sometimes. Like you said, it's just like a small bike. What is something that people misunderstand most about BMX?
1: That we do tricks. Can you do a backflip?
0: Yeah, totally. That is the question of all questions.
1: The hardest thing I can do is this. I used to do a lot of tricks, but not now. I'm old.
0: Did you ever learn to do a backflip?
1: Yes, I did.
0: You had to. Yeah.
1: And then I was a gymnast, so that was a little bit easier. Right, but then sure. I crashed so many times. I remember crashing and, yeah, I stopped. Because I was focused on one thing. But yeah, every time they ask, so what you do? What kind of tricks? So I'm like, no, just racing. I'm not that cool. Yeah.
0: But surely you can do, like, something, right? No hander.
1: Yeah.
0: Like,
1: yeah. That's the most thing.
0: You mentioned injuries. Like, you've had some pretty big injuries in your career. Has there been any that kind of, like, stick out to you? I mean...
1: Yes, a lot. So I have more broken bones than world titles.
0: So I think, well, you say that for you, that's impressive. But I think for most people, that's most people have zero. So
1: yeah, so I have 18 world titles and I have 24 broken bones.
0: Crazy.
1: Oh, like I tell people, like, it hurts. BMX hurts. I think I was really crazy growing up. So I was riding with boys.
0: Yeah.
1: And they will tell me, like, just go and jump. Like, this pro section, just boys section, elite, world class. I was a 10-year-old girl. Like, you can jump it. You think I can? okay, I'll do it. And I was just missing the whole thing. So I broke a lot of bikes and a lot of bones. But I think that the hardest was a knee injury that I had before Tokyo. ACL and everything. Like I completely tore my knee apart. And I had 3 surgeries and the nerve was touched. So I had to learn how to walk again and to go into the bike again. So that took me a year. Wow. I was, a year off.
0: And was that the one where you didn't even crash? You just put your... Crazy.
1: Down.
0: Yeah.
1: So I unclipped going down the hill, got a sandwich and I had to unclip and put my, feet up, down and boom, exploded.
0: So what's the key to coming back from injury?
1: It's not easy. And like when you know you're injured, you know you have a broken bone when you crash, or even before crashing, you know it's gonna be a hard one. Even if you try to land. But coming back is the races you lose. It's not how hard it's gonna be or rehab or if it's gonna hurt, but the races and the time you're losing on your bike. That's the most
0: difficult part.
1: Yeah.
0: I'm losing so many races while I'm gone.
1: Yeah. That's why I started watching you, because I had this time off. I'm like, okay, on my computer watching you guys. I think that's the most hard thing is to see races pass you and you're not strong enough .
0: Did you get some advice that maybe you can share with like young athletes, maybe from your mental coach about mentally how you come back from injuries? What advice would you give?
1: Yeah. First of all, it was really hard for me to accept that I was injured. So, okay, I cannot change it. This is what it is. This is what I have. So first of all, accept what you have and then mark yourself a time and beat the medics. If they tell you you have to be 4 months out, then tell them they're wrong. And start your process. It's part of your story. I've been injured my whole career, like every time, and so many surgeries and stuff. But every time I come back, is because I wanna ride again. I wanna go. So that's my main motivation to ride again. I don't know if I'm gonna be strong enough, or I don't know with my knee. I didn't know if I was going to be Mariana again, or if I was going to win again. It was crazy. I gained more than 10 kilos. So even my race pants didn't fit. It was crazy. But I told myself, no, I'm going to change this and I'm going to ride my bike again. So you're going to be okay. The sun is going to come back again. I think it just one day at a time. And main motivation, beat the medics.
0: What is next for Mariana Pajon?
1: So I have a lot of dreams. I still want to ride my bike. And more than just winning now, I'm just having so much fun. And that's my happy place. Like I grabbed my handlebars since day one when I wanted to just go and catch my brother. And this is my happy place. So I want to do this. I wanted to try more of cycling, not just BMX. So maybe different bikes, and keep doing this because I love it.
0: We can get you on a downhill bike.
1: If you teach me. I tried. It's hard. are crazy.
0: I think you would be great at it. I think you would be absolutely great.
1: You can try. I want to try. I really want to try. And this summer, I'm going to some downhill places.
0: No way.
1: Yeah. So I couldn't do it before because I was saving and didn't want to crash. But now I'm up to it.
0: The wild side of Mariana is coming back out. Do you, like you said, you have so many dreams. Can you share maybe one of the dreams that you have for the future?
1: So I want to start a team, a BMX team, and ride with them. That's a really main goal. For me, like in my career, I want to, well, I didn't have time to go to some races because with the qualification period and stuff, I just want to go to these races that I couldn't before and just race for fun and go around. I want to do these clinics around the world. So I want to do the tour around the world doing clinics to Thailand, maybe those places that they don't have opportunity or coaches. I want to go there. So that's a big dream.
0: And maybe my last question is, like, do you feel like you have anything left to achieve? Like, does that just shift to different things, or?
1: I think things change sometimes. Obviously, I train and I work to win, and it's my main goal, motivation. But now it's like you're doing it for fun. You're not doing it for anyone or because of you have to or because expectations. It's just because I love this. I really love this. And it's really fun. Like this couple of years, I've been writing because I just want to do it for me and because this is my dream and because I really wanted to remember why I started.
0: Yeah.
1: And this little girl, why she started BMX. That's why I'm having so much fun on my bike.
0: All right, this has been great. Thank you so much for coming on. This is awesome.
1: Thank you for having me. And now I'm here. I used to watch you, and this is amazing. Great opportunity, great honor. Thank you.
0: Yeah, I think that we might not live up to all the other things, but actually, I will say this is the biggest media podcast, any interview you've ever done, you know?
1: Oh, my God. Thank you so much. Me too. This is really, really amazing.
0: Yeah, glad we could give you the opportunity. Yeah.
1: And take me to the downhill track. Yeah. Let's do it.
0: Okay, talk soon.
1: Thank you.
2: Well, welcome, ladies and gentlemen, to the biggest drift event that Europe has ever seen.

0: a gargantuan pulsating metropolis lying along India's western coast. 30,000 eager and expectant fans waiting to witness one of the most spectacularly vibrant events in Red Bull Soapbox Race history, and 50 teams who've travelled from far and wide in the hope of conquering this fast and challenging track. Who will succeed and who will crash out in pursuit of glory? This is the Red Bull Soapbox Race, Mumbai.
1: Namaste, Mumbai, mein apka swagger hai.
2: Hello and welcome to Mumbai, a bustling metropolis on the west coast of India.
1: It's also one of the largest cities in the world, home to over 20 million people.
2: And the iconic CST train station, which is used by over 3 million commuters every day.
1: Ooh, that is an impressive stat, Gen.
2: I know.
1: Nearly as impressive as the delicious food on offer. Here in Mumbai, street food is considered a cuisine in its own right.
2: Ooh, Danyavad. A shahe. Means delicious.
1: Yeah, I knew that. And if you want to burn off those calories, then why not try a spot of India's favourite sport, cricket? Locals can be found playing this at every single opportunity. And I, for one, love the sound of leather on willow. Brilliant.
2: Didn't see it.
1: Brilliant.
2: Didn't see it. But today, boundaries will be pushed and the crowd knocked for six at the Red Bull Soapbox Race.
1: Oh yes, in just a matter of moments, the first of our Mumbikers will take to the start line here, ready to tackle this unrelenting course. And the added challenge of being the first ever day slash night event in Soapbox Race history.
2: As they hurtle towards the finish line, fueled by nothing but gravity and bravery, who will take the win and who will be waved Mumbai bye?
1: Oh, I like it. And if you're new to the world of soapbox racing, fear not. Here's a handy little cut out and keep guide to what's about to go down. A lavish cocktail of speed and creativity, Red Bull Soapbox Race has been held over 100 times all over the world since its first event in 2000. From Atlanta to Auckland and London to Lima, tens of thousands of fans line the courses at each event as teams of amateurs drive homemade soapbox carts down a course littered with obstacles in pursuit of victory. To win, each team is judged on three categories. One, the creativity of their soapbox design. Two, a 30-second performance immediately before their run. And finally, the time it takes them to reach the finish line, should they get there at all. Get more overall points than anyone else.

and your team is crowned Soapbox Race Champions. All that stands in the way is the course itself, and this one is spectacular. Teams leave the ramp and are immediately confronted with one of the most daunting berms in Soapbox Race history. The brave

0: drops in succession, a beast waiting to gobble up any shonky wheels. Still in one piece, the driver needs to make the final very fast left-hand turn into the end section. Sweep around this safely, and it's a fist-pumping cruise over the finish line. Well, one thing that's very apparent is this course is consistently steep. Plus, there's a load of obstacles, including that behemoth of a berm behind me. And with the first of our racers at the start ramp ready to go, it's time to throw it over to the commentary booth.
1: Thank you, Tim. Hello, everybody. Welcome to North Mumbai, the town of Powy. The first day-night Red Bull soapbox race. Around 30,000 people here, including some of Bollywood's finest. That's the actress Sonakshi Sinha. The first team up, though, are Desi Leons, and they're going to be the first to test this course today, which is steep. It's a constant gradient, so the teams will be picking up speed all the way down. This is the performance part of the process for them. They're judged on performance, on speed, and, of course, on just how creative they've been with the soapbox as well. So off goes Desi Leons, and there's the first obstacle you can see, which is the berm. You've got to try and go high if you can, then you get the slingshot. But as you can see, a little bit cautious at the top of the course. It's quite cobbled as well. Think you might need a little bit more bravery than this on the way down there. Oh, there he goes. That was nose first off the first kicker. That was the equivalent of a belly flop off a diving board for a youngster trying to learn to dive. Look at that, there's nothing left. Over he goes, look, there we go. Nose in, and then head first. Oh, what does the cobblestones taste like, I wonder? There's a man who can tell you. He's happy enough, and he's in one piece, which is the most important thing. So next up, we've got Bat Blazed. No prizes for guessing. This is a Batman-themed soapbox, as you can tell by the vehicle itself and by the jumper that the driver, Ronak, is wearing. Off they go then, and we'll see whether this is any quicker. It's certainly quicker off the start ramp, shaking down those cobbles. There's the berm, and that's... Oh, he just caught the top look. He tried to do what they need to do, which is go high and then slingshot off it. But as you can see, that front wheel gets caught on the top rail, and it literally gets, well, almost ripped off the soapbox. There you see it from on board, and he'd lost it straight away. Tried to go high, went too high, and that really is the only way you can get the soapbox down to the finish. So now we've got Kith and Kin, which is the third one we've seen today, and the first two haven't got very far. There's the creativity of the performance, creativity for the soapbox behind. One of the team members, by the way, is 87 years old. I'm just hoping it's not the driver. There it is anyway. It looks like a tortoise. Tortoise or a turtle. But off it goes down the cobbles. Now, the berm is first, spraying silly string all the way down. Relatively slow through there. Not really picked up the kind of speed that they'd have been looking for. But we are going to get to see more of the course for the first time. It's a sharp right-hander and then a single kicker. That's the single kicker. It's about a 40-centimetre drop safely through there. The bone shaker is next, which is a double kicker. The faster of the teams today will clear that second little ramp. Now we've got the sharp left towards the finish line. Nice and smooth. Down we go. Will they get there? Yes, they will. Kith and Kin, the first team to complete the course, 50.11, and they've set the mark for today. There we see the berm. Started to lose it a little bit. If you can get higher there, you can get more speed off that particular part of the circuit.
2: How was that?
3: It was fast. The racetrack was fast.
2: It looked a bit wobbly at times. Was it okay?
3: The reason was because I actually saw the crowd cheering me. I felt nice. I actually left the steering and said, yo, go! Go, audience, go!
2: And so you were one-handed. You couldn't control it.
3: But I still managed to and I finished the race.
2: Yeah, you did. Yeah. Put it there. Put it there, guys. Good work. Pikachu were amazing.
3: Thanks.
2: Off you go.
3: Thank you.
2: Thanks, boys. Got silly string all over me.
1: So now we've got Vichitra boys. The driver of this particular soapbox is Sharvan. They're a team formed in college. And the soapbox itself is designed around a local phone system, which is called the PCO. Whether the handle stays on the receiver, we will wait and see. One of the unique elements about this course in Mumbai today is this early berm, which may well catch one or two out. In fact, that one almost went. There's the phone handle anyway. He won't be calling anyone on the way down, will he? But will he press the right buttons? We will wait and see. Look at those wheels, slightly angled, and they're just starting to go.

0: one side. This is the double kick of the bone shaker. Oh, they've gone now, look at that. Folded underneath him like a cheap suit, and you cannot steer a soapbox down a course when your wheels are like that. Never been the best kind of design. You can see them there looking really flimsy already. They're going off in different directions. Forget the phone handle. It's the wheels that he's got to be concerned about here. And they couldn't handle that double kicker, the bone shaker, that destroyed the wheels of the Vichitra boys' soapbox.
1: It's time for a break here in Mumbai. But before we go, here's a classic moment from the Red Bull soapbox race in Turin. See if you can guess what happens next.
0: Through the last chicane, over the ramp.
1: Welcome back. Before the break, we dug into the soapbox archives and asked you to guess what happened next to Team Dupapi in Turin. It's time to find out.
0: Through the last chicane, over the ramp. There. The Popes have nosedived over the ramp. They did the kick and they couldn't do the ramp. Look at this. Boom.
1: Ooh, that was one spectacular crash. Let's hope no more teams go head over heels here in Mumbai. It's time to get straight back into the action.
0: You're right, Tim. Let's hope for speed and precision here in Mumbai today. Mallya Keebatli is the next team, which is a concept based on Vijay Mallya, once called himself the King of Good Times, who was part of the Force India Formula One team. So if they've learned anything about aerodynamics, he's not a bad man to learn from. Off they go. You can see it's a little bit like a Formula One car, hence the link there with Vijay Mallya. Nice and quick through that berm as well. Probably the quickest we've seen so far. Nice and smooth over the cobbles, around the sharp bend and over the first little kicker ramp. There it goes, a little bit of a wobble. Here's the bone shaker, losing pieces as they go. And there you see the speed. Quicker than the rest, cleared the second kicker, makes it easier to negotiate. Little bit of a wobble through there, but picking up speed all the time. This one's looking good, might be slightly too early to celebrate. Oh, you can see, the minute you take your hand off the steering wheel, you've got no chance. Into the hay bales, and it was all going so well for Mallya Keebatli. There's the finish line, over you go and into the bales. Whew.
2: I'm from Band Baja Bharat, and my name's Toshan, and I'm a pusher. Samir is the driver, and Akash and Aditya are two pushers with me that have been pushing the cart. The concept of our soapbox was, whilst we wanted to have fun building it, we wanted to send a larger social message, and that message was about gender equality. Our car is actually designed to go down a steeper slope than that. I think in terms of mechanics, ours might be very, very good. There are other soapboxes that have amazing decoration, but we're not sure how they might fare on the track. Our greatest strength is... What is our greatest strength? We complement each other very well. So the synergy between all of us, I would say, is our greatest strength. Pray that you crash because we're going to be faster than you.
0: So here's Band Baja Bharat with the driver Sam. Lots of dancing in the performance routines today. Lots of effort and thought has gone into them, which I'm sure will be reflected by the judges. They're pretty confident, aren't they? They were saying there that they feel that the soapbox is better suited to a steeper circuit than this one, so it should get all the way down, shouldn't it? Can those wild horses steer Band Baja Bharat down this course in Mumbai? The first obstacle is that berm, and they're quite low through there. Looks like one of those horses just starting to lean to one side. Keep an eye on that. There it is. The one on the left, as you look at it, starting to become a little bit dislodged as they soar over the first kicker. There's the double kicker, the bone shaker. Didn't shake too many bones, although the horses are starting to get away from the driver. Will that be... Oh, there's the first one. Has it gone? No, it's still on. There he goes. There he goes. And no animals were harmed in the filming of this soapbox race. They're not real. There it goes, look. Bang! That was all the wobbling it needed, and from that point on, it was only a matter of time. There's the onboard shot as he wrestles to try and get the horse off to get across the finish line.
1: Okay, oh, is this gonna... Okay, ah! Namaste. Namaste. Gents, are we excited about this?
3: We're so excited! So pumped up!
1: All right, all right. Well, listen, before you take to the racetrack here, Let's hear a little bit more about Finding Dowry.
4: I'm from team Finding Dowry and my name is Akshay. I'm the groom's father. And my teammates are Ranjit, who is the bride, Sarthak, who is the groom, and Pranav, who is one of the pundits. So our soapbox is basically a marriage on wheels with the fire in the middle and all the flowers and all the tackiness that an Indian wedding is. We have brakes in both our wheels, both our drum brakes, and we're certain that we can stop if we have to, but I don't think we're going to use our brakes. Initially, we picked our driver because Ranjit is really small. He's tiny. So we're going to put him in a sari, wrap him up, and just put him in the soapbox. I want to be righteous and say that we're really afraid of our other teams and all of that, but we're not. We're certain we're going to win. The little one is going to fly for sure.
0: So Finding Dowry, very, very colourful, this soapbox. They've travelled a long way to be here. They're from Bangalore, which is 22 hours away from Mumbai, and they came with their soapbox on the train.
5: Stop! There is my dowry.
0: The crowd here in Mumbai enjoying the performance. Off goes Ranjit, who's the driver, and he's gone for the handlebar steering system, which we've seen with varying degrees of success in previous soapbox events. The burn was okay, and they're picking up speed on the way down. Finding Dowry's made a good start. There's the first kicker. One or two bits of fruit coming off the table. This is the bone shaker, and the back wheels just caught that on the way down, which cost them a bit more of the soapbox, but okay at the moment. Moving towards the finish line with plenty of speed. Oh, there's a mannequin somewhere. That's not a spectator, that's not real. I don't know how it's got there. 39.03 is quick. Nobody knows where the mannequins come from. I didn't see it before. Probably a new variation on the mannequin challenge. But there they are, in flight, Finding Dowry.
6: Are you happy with the run? Did it feel fast?
7: Yeah, it was brilliant. I felt like, you know, I was in control. It was a really quick drive. It was good.
1: The crowd were going nuts for you.
7: I could see that. I mean, I'm going to get married today, so I'm really flustered about all this. But, you know, I also have to drive this vehicle down this, so...
6: It is your big day. So, yeah, I mean, that's probably why the crowd got behind you so much.
0: Some of these drivers have to realise it's not real. Space Cadets come next. Suraj is the driver. A team that's been brought together, basically, by the soapbox race. And they tell us that they discovered their love for the beach, beer and filter coffee whilst making the soapbox. You wonder what kind of sheltered lives they lived before, having not encountered filter coffee, beer or the beach. But let's see whether that development in life can translate to a fast run down this circuit here in Mumbai. Around 30,000 people here today. And as I mentioned earlier, the first day-night soapbox event, and dust is falling here in Powai. There's the giant turkey on its way down, wobbling away on the cobbles towards the berm. A sharp right-hand turn comes next, followed by the single kicker. Doesn't look the easiest to control, although the dancing around by the driver's not helping. There's the single kicker. Can't really see the double kicker, but it is there behind the turkey's head. Bouncing through there. That shows it's not moving very fast, the fact that it bounced over the double kicker. The fast ones today will take off through there, moving down towards the finish. He's enjoying it, isn't he? And down towards the finish line, there it is. It's a welcome sight. The mannequin still looking on. And 44.22 for Space Cadets. That's a good run. It was bright and colourful. The judges will have enjoyed the performance, and that was a decent run all round.
6: Check you out swanning your way down that course like it was nothing. That looked easy.
8: It was actually, you know, I was looking for the pump, I was looking for the speed, so I wanted to really go down. Boom, boom, boom, fast.
6: Yeah, I mean, you looked like it was very easy for you. What was your favourite part of the course?
8: My favourite part was when I took a turn, and then the whole pumping started, mate. And as I was going down, it was kicking in, and the speed breaker, the first bump, bang, superb. Yeah. The second, bang, bang, bang. And that's when I was like, dude, this vehicle is superb and I can make it all the way.
6: You made it. You flew around the bottom corner. It looked amazing. Good job.
8: Thanks, mate.
6: Thanks. Back to the top.
0: He really enjoyed that, didn't he? Blast Boys are next. They're a quartet of architecture students that study in the same class. They call this the Beast Machine, and they thought that a Pokemon would be the best way to show how beastly it is. You might say the dancing is pretty beastly as well, but that's for the judges to decide, not me. So the crowd are ready. He's got his game face on, the driver, Sidesh. Off they go down the ramp. Can they get some early speed? Well, they're all over the place to start with. Manages to get around the berm, which probably came in the nick of time. Doesn't seem to be the easiest soapbox to steer. Moving down towards the kicker. Oh, he's just started to go left and into the straw. Lost his helmet too. It's the kicker that did it. Never really regained control. The Pokemon's head went and then split, and then the bales were run into. Now, whether they can get it restarted, we'll wait and see. Now, the wheels are all over the place. Look, one's bent one way, one's bent the other. It's going to give it a go. More debris from the soapbox. Still going, still struggling, still fighting with it to try and keep it in a straight line. He can see the finish line now if he can get there. Still going, he's getting quicker. Oh, he's out! Onto the tarmac, just when he started to see the finish line, he could almost feel it, and he lost it.
2: Hello, I'm from the Maratha Riders. Myself, Girish Bhatt, I'm the captain and the driver. My team consists of Shoaib, who's our lead mechanic. Then we have Rakshit, who is the DJ guy. He mixes up the music and all. And then we have Vinay, and I really don't know what he does. We took 2 months to build our soapbox. And then me and Shoaib were responsible for the majority of the work. Rakshit used to join us some days. And as usual, the water boy was never there. We are pleased with the braking system. So we have worked more on the brakes. And they are good and they are efficient. We have tried it a couple of times. So it's working good. Since I'm the captain, I'm taking the responsibility of driving. I've taken a look at the course. It's going to be challenging, it's going to be fun, and hopefully I'll get away without any injuries.
0: So Girish is the captain and the driver. They're dressed as Indian warriors today. They're veterans of Red Bull Soapbox. Some of the team competed back in 2012. And a lot of work, as you can see, has been put into this performance routine on the start ramp. Very, very well coordinated. This will go down tremendously well with the judges. You've got to remember, it's not just about speed. It's about creativity, it's about the performance, and it's about getting down the circuit in one piece as fast as you possibly can. The big moustache on the front, very similar to the one that Girish is sporting behind the wheel. So the Maratha riders are on the way. A little bit slow through the berm. Nobody's really got that part of the course right yet. That nobody's used the high line and the slingshot to really give them speed for the rest of the course. Here's the kicker. He said the brakes were working well. Well, you can see that because he's trundling along. He might need to let go of them at some stage. Get the door closed as well. That's a good idea. Over the double kicker. They're still going down in a straight line. Bit quicker now. Now he lets the brakes go. Now he starts to pick up speed. Now he can see the finish line. Oh, lost the wheel. Lost the wheel, but he lost the wheel over the finish line, 44.33, and the soapbox just stayed in one piece for long enough, didn't it? Had he lost the wheel any earlier, and then he lost the door.
6: That was fantastic. How was it for you?
9: It feels great. I'm excited still. I'm shivering because I lost my brakes. My cable just broke off.
6: Wow, OK, it's quite an impact on the second jump.
9: Yeah, but we are Marathas and we are strong. We break bones, not hearts.
6: Well, I mean, you came round the bend and you were swerving all over the place and then a bit flew off and then you went right and then a wheel buckled. It all happened right at the end.
9: That's control, right?
0: Red Gold team come next. All friends from work. Well, the team are all decorators, so it should look the part, shouldn't it? And it's based on the little Indian vehicle, the tuk-tuk, which I'm reliably informed our team saw quite a few of these crash during the filming of this soapbox event, so we're hoping for better. Three wheels, one at the front, two at the back, handlebar steering system, and the berm is first, and he does go high, and he does get the slingshot, which gives a bit of speed at the top of the circuit. This, oh, too much speed at the top of the circuit. I was just about to praise him and say this is as good as we've seen, but he couldn't get around that sharp bend and get in line for the first kicker. He's back in. No real speed at all to get over there, but he's still in one piece. He's trying to urge some more speed out of it.

0: around that final sharp bend. Now he can see the finish line. Now he knows he's nearly there. And he's got to keep it straight. He's quite quick at the end. He had to dodge the mannequin too, and then he can stop in 50.15. And you do wonder how fast that would have been had he not had the crash at the top. That's where he lost control of it, straight into the straw bales after picking up some real speed off that first burn. Now, we've got a team for the romantics out there now, loners and lovers, if you're unlucky in love, and I know there are lots of you out there, this might well be the team for you. Sashi is the driver, and we do have an actual couple on this team as well. It's a car built for all those who don't have that special someone by their side. That's what I'm told, anyway. That's not me being romantic at all. Anyway, here we go, loners and lovers. And you can see the warm embrace between mannequin and driver as they hit the first berm with those pram wheels that you often see become flimsy the further down the course they get. Sashi's enjoying it so far. Lots of speed over the first kicker. Bone shaker on the way. Here we go. Over that, no problem at all. Still in one piece, not lost too much of the soapbox either yet. The crowd roaring her on down this Mumbai circuit. Looks quick, looks tidy, looks neat. Moving towards the finish line, and she can blow a kiss to the crowd in 37.12. And all in all, that's a really good run and a really good display all round by loners and lovers. A performance to give hope out there to everyone who needs a lover.
1: Well, that was an interesting position for driving. How was it for you?
2: It was amazing. I really thought I was going to crash and I didn't want to, like, hold my man. But we got through it. Like, we can get through anything.
1: I mean, was he whispering anything as you came down, supported, like, helping you drive?
2: Yeah, he just told me to hold him tighter.
1: Oh, that's sweet. Well, he's been kind of carried off now. You better find him again.
2: Yeah, seriously, where is he?
3: It's time for a break, but coming up, plenty more thrills and spills courtesy of the Red Bull Soapbox race here in Mumbai.
0: Around that sharp turn, flying down the course. Oh, he started to lose him!
3: Welcome back to the Red Bull Soapbox race here in Mumbai. The majority of teams have taken to the course here with varying degrees of success and failure. Well, he's having a good time, aren't you?
4: Yes.
3: Told you. Let's get back into the action now with our next team in the traps.
0: Commentator of the future down there with Tim, no doubt about that. Real on Wheels is next. There's a really nice story around this soapbox because it was done by a charity that supports the less fortunate here in India. The foundation is called Book a Smile. And they're hoping to put plenty of smiles on people's faces with their run. He's got the full face crash helmet, which might come in handy. It looks the part, this one, doesn't it? Around the berm, no problem there. Those handlebars, you seem a little bit high for him, and that might be the reason why he lost it around there. As soon as you get onto that left-hand side and that right wheel comes up in the air, there's no way back. The only thing you're going to see at that point is the crowd getting closer and the straw bale getting even closer than they are.
5: Hi, I'm from Team Renegades. This is Mohammed, the pilot and captain of Flight 9211. The crew for Team Renegades is Hiren, Nilesh and Sylvia. We work at a commercial airlines in Mumbai as aircraft engineers. We have noticed there are a lot of left turns at the course, so we have kept the steering angle towards the left a little bit more than the right. The berm looks pretty easy. We're planning not to touch the brakes at all. We are Team Renegades. We are in it to win it.
0: So here go Team Renegades. They've adjusted the steering to go left. Might be worth pointing out the second essential obstacle they've got is a sharp right-hander. And the reason you have steering is that your soapbox needs to go both ways. But we'll see whether that's a problem for them on the way down. All of the team are aircraft engineers, so there really aren't any excuses with regard to the aerodynamics or the ability to get this soapbox to the finish. The fire coming out the back, there's a neat idea on a nice warm day with lots of dry straw around, but let's hope that's not a problem. The steering at the moment, not very good. It's going right and left, as you can see. That's not real money, by the way. Anyway, down we go.

0: Go. Oh, ooh, crikey, oh, he's gone there. Look at that. Look at the state of the back wheel. I'm afraid you probably can't do much with that soapbox now. There we go, over the kicker, and you can already see that those wheels flexing at the back and they're just not strong enough. Disastrous run, really. Here we see it from on board, and he knows at that point his day is done. We've got Mission R3 now, who are hoping to get further down the course than we've just seen. They're all friends from college, and it's a soapbox that aims to raise awareness for a cleaner India, hence why they've got the brushes and the performance is around sweeping, etc. So down the start ramp with the berm on the horizon. Let's see what they can do here. Around this berm. Oh, he's gone too high and he's rolled it. Well, the idea is to get as high as you can and get as much speed as you can, but when you go into the berm that high with that little initial speed, you fall out the side and the soapbox rolls down with you. Look at this. Up he goes and there's nothing he can do. And he was lucky that the soapbox went over the top of him.
1: I'm from Team Hippie Tank and my name is Farzan and I'm one of the pushers along with my driver Gyan, second pusher Mulkit, and my designer and sister Karina Dal. We got to know each other through a motorcycle group which we are part of. It's called Brotherhood of Tourers and we have been traveling together since the past 4 years together, and because of that our bonds are strong. It's good. I think the major strength of our soapbox is its speed, and it picks up incredible speed on a short distance, and also because of its width, we are not worried about it toppling over because we have got our center of gravity right. We have only one brake on one tire, so its biggest weakness is slowing down actually, but right now it's a race so we don't need to actually slow down, so it's pretty good that way. He just has to stop at the finish line and not kill anyone in the process. That's all that's required.
0: That's a good idea. Try not to kill anyone in the process. I mean, just picking up on a technical point there, I think if you've got a brake on one wheel, that might indicate that the soapbox might spin if you press it, but that's just something I picked up there from the interview. But let's wait and see. Hippie Tank of the team. And they were saying there just how wide it is. We've seen in the past that that can be a problem. Certainly pointing in the right direction. So let's see what the tank can do. Around the berm. Okay through there, and quite quick through there as well. They're not using that brake on that one wheel at this stage. They're just picking up lots and lots of speed over the kicker. So far, so good. And the bone shaker. Nice through there. Really quick this one as well. Hippie Tank is flying down the course here in Powie. Around that sharp turn, down towards the finish line. If they can get there, they can. Oh, he can't stop it. It's a good job the straw was there. He really enjoyed that, and so he should. 39.46.
2: Wowzers, what an outfit to start. Unbelievable. Was that fun?
3: Yeah, it was fun. It was amazing. It was amazing, yeah.
2: What was your favourite moment during that run?
3: All the bumps, I love them.
2: Yeah, I mean, you handled them quite well. When you came around the bend, the cannon was kind of up and down a little bit, but it stayed on.
3: Yeah, we being men are used to cannons, yeah?
2: Of course. Yeah. We're all used to it, looking after our cannons.
0: So now we've got Team Frankenwagen. No prizes for guessing what this one's modelled on. And don't forget, this is an event that started in daylight, bright sunshine, in fact, and now darkness has descended on Powie. And the crowd are really enjoying it. They've really warmed to it. It's a really strange-looking soapbox, this one, isn't it? Two small wheels at the front. He's steering it by those levers on the side. And he's got the giant wheel at the back. And then that humongous head, humongous mask, perched on his shoulders. And he's finding it hard to keep it going. I'm not surprised. I don't remember which lever to pull at which time. There's the kicker. Very slow over there. Look at his arms wobbling, trying to keep it straight. I think he can see through the mouth. There's the double kicker. Got a big... Oh, he started to lose it! Oh, he's gone! Look at that! Oh, you could see it coming, couldn't you? Oh, there he goes. Look at that. That looked painful, didn't it? Just checking he got his head on. He's back on anyway. Can he get down to the finish? He's going quick again. Down he goes. You can see the finish line. Started to wobble again. Oh! Head first into the straw. You can see it coming on the way down. Look at him. Oh, that's the first one.
4: I think some bolts were a bit loose, so the steering was hunting like anything. We did try it, but we did not have such kind of super dangerous track.
2: Yeah, it's a tough track. It is hard. But all round, was it a fun day? You happy?
4: It was super fun, super fun, super fun.
5: Hi, I'm from Team Banana Nina. My name is Joel, and my teammates are Milton. He's our rider. And then we have Deepin, who's the lead engineer. We got Harsh, who's also the lead engineer. And then there's me. I'm the creative guy and the welder in the team. When we actually thought of who's going to be a driver, we were looking in the team and we thought, who's the most expendable guy out here? Who are we not going to miss at all, even if he crashes? And we thought, let's go with Milton. We don't care even if he crashes and he goes off. We want me to say what's good about our car. It's got everything. It's got swag. It's got style. It's got perfection. And did you see the size? Man, size does matter.
0: So Banana Onions is next, and Milton the driver, very expendable according to his teammates. They say the soapbox has swag. If you think a banana has swag, then you would agree with our team who are about to go down the circuit. It looks quite high, doesn't it? There's a lot of room between the rubber on the wheels and where Milton is sitting. Whether that's going to work, rather him than me. Not the smoothest of starts either, is it? Walking pace towards the berm. I wonder whether he's got enough speed to get round it, you know. He hasn't. Look, he's gone! You could see that, couldn't you? He's got no speed at all. Oh, down we go. Milton Nose, look. That's Milton Nose, not Milton's nose. And then over he goes. Look at that. It's really starting to liven up now, isn't it? One or two disastrous runs. Now we've got the first order. The Jedis with the lightsabers in the dark in Mumbai. It's a very nicely designed soapbox, though, isn't it? R2-D2 is ready. Let's have a look whether it works. It's one of the stranger designs we've seen, heading towards the berm, which has caused a problem. Not for this team, though. The first order well and truly on the way. Let's see whether these ramps pose a problem for the design and for the wheels in particular. The first one didn't. Let's have a look at the double kicker. That front wheel starting to go, and R2-D2 nearly went into the crowd. It's that front wheel, look, that's not quite strong enough and it can't hold it on the way down. One wheel with all that weight, recipe for disaster. Out he comes. What do we do with it now?
6: We are hurtling towards the finish line here at the Red Bull Soapbox Race in Mumbai. But remember, that trophy's still well and truly up for grabs. Join us in a bit for the thrilling finale. Do not miss it. Do you like the cars that make it down, or do you like the crashes?
7: Both, in fact.
6: You like both?
2: Oh, OK.
6: You having fun?
7: Yeah, absolutely.
6: Of course he is. Welcome back to the Red Bull Soapbox Race here in Mumbai, and with a bountiful supply of ridiculousness on the way. I think the action's going to be pretty good, isn't it, boys, eh?
8: Yes!
6: Told you what these guys said, huh? Right, let's get back to the start ramp for another soapbox racer.
0: The next team we have is the other guys. Nilesh is the driver. They basically want to bring comic stories to life. Hanging onto their childhood for grim death. So let's see what they can do here. Get Spider-Man in the middle. Now, this is unique today because the driver, Nilesh, is going to stand up all the way down. I've never seen anybody do this, or certainly not successfully, in Red Bull Soapbox Race history, but they're going to do it. There's no seat. He's got to keep his balance. He's got to keep his wits about him, and he's got to get down there as quick as he possibly can. He's very, very quick through the berm. That's as good as we've seen through there. Here's the kicker, the first ramp, after that sharp bend. Neat and tidy over there. Look, he's using his knees to just bend them at the right time and make sure he doesn't come flying off the soapbox. Well past halfway. There's the big left-hander. coming round towards the finish line with lots and lots of speed. It's a really good run. It's a well-designed soapbox. Oh, look at the spectacular finish.

0: in 35.37. That is how you do it here in Pauly today. The onboard shot shows how in control Nilesh was all the way down.
1: Wow, I am blown away by that. You were possessed by the Green Goblin. How did you manage to stay on that thing the whole way down?
2: The Goblin doesn't sit on the gliders. So we need to imitate that thing in this. And we put all our efforts and hard work in this thing.
1: You drove magnificently. I mean, that's all about balance.
2: That design is unique. We provided two springs on the panel. It acted as a shock absorber.
1: That was amazing. Well, good job, dude. You stole the show.
3: So the bar's been set. Let's see what Tiki Murchie can do. The team met at a party and decided to enter the soapbox race. I wonder whether it was early in the night or towards the end. If it was towards the end, they might be having second thoughts at the moment. It's like a big, giant chili look. Certainly not chilly here today. It's shirt sleeve weather, as you can see. So down they go. Varad is the driver. And he's gone for the handlebar technique for the steering, and they're around the berm okay. It's nice and sleek, this one, aerodynamically sound. It's got those big wheels at the back, though, and the one at the front, and we've seen that design not particularly work well today. There's the bone shaker. He's okay at the moment, he's really enjoying it too, shouting at the crowd on the way down. Oh, he's not going to shout anymore, though, is he? That put a sock in it. That big bend. There we go, over to one side. There's just not enough stability. Now, they're going to get down to the finish line. Look at the state of the back left wheel. Too much speed, not enough stability, and that came to grief. So time for the last team of the day, the Death Roller, and we're hoping there's not a clue in the title there. Ushke is the driver. Now, they work in different branches of engineering, this particular team. They say death is but the next great adventure. Not tonight, fellas, here in Mumbai, where the crowd are enjoying this latest instalment of the Red Bull Soapbox Race. Very, very steady down the ramp to start with. Might need to speed up if he wants to make a big impact. Just enough speed to get around the berm, but only just. He looks quite nervous, doesn't he, the driver? Got to let go of the brakes, my friend. Down we go towards the kicker. Over there, just about. The double kicker comes next. Speed's a real problem here. Oh, it's not just the speed that's a problem. Oh, he's gone. What about that? That must be the slowest crash of that type that we've ever seen. And it's because he's got no speed. How on earth is he supposed to get the soapbox over a double ramp at walking pace? He knows, look. Got to give him 10 out of 10. For artistic impression at the end. So a spectacular end to the day here in Mumbai. Let's join Tim to find out who's taken the prizes.
4: Third place goes to the Maatha Riders, who put on one of the all-time great soapbox race pre-run performances. In second spot, and so close to turtle dominance, are Kith and Kin. But standing head and shoulders above all the opposition and gobbling up today's first prize are the other guys.
5: It was an amazing design, but you think your driver was the star of the show today?
6: Yes, definitely. The last 180 degree turn just killed everything, and that was amazing.
5: This morning when you woke up, did you think, yeah, we're going to win today?
2: No. We didn't sleep. Last night we didn't sleep.
5: You didn't sleep all night? You must be exhausted.
2: We just need a bed to sleep now.
5: All right, well done, guys. There they are, your winners of the Red Bull Soapbox. Mumbai, the other guys!

0: Well, Dan, you've had to everybody here in the City of Dreams. That event was epic, Gendo.
1: It had everything, you know, creativity, amazing dancing and crashes everywhere on the course.
0: Yeah, it did. Well, what was your highlight?
1: I would have to say Frankenwagen. I like the way he was out of control the whole time. He had an amazing crash at the bottom just by me where his face planted into the hay. That was hilarious. Yeah. What about you?
0: Thankfully, he was okay, though.
1: Yeah.
0: Yeah. My highlight, probably Death Roller. That thing was out of control from the top. It looked really funny. And then when he nose planted off that jump and just flipped over in slow-mo, I mean, that was hilarious. And again, thankfully, he was okay.
1: Of course. Brilliant crash. Yeah.
0: Anyway, we best get a move on. I think the police want everybody out of here.
1: What makes you say that? Okay, maybe we should go. It's goodbye from me.
0: And Alvida from me.
1: See you next time.
0: Bye.
2: A cosmopolitan capital city amidst the magnificent Andes Mountains. 30,000 fired up aficionados waiting to witness one of the most spectacularly unique events in racing history. And teams from across the country have descended into the heart of the valley, awaiting their chance to seek soapbox race glory. Who will tame this treacherous track and who will take a calamitous tumble? This is the Red Bull Soapbox Race, Santiago.
0: Hola y bienvenidos a Santiago in Chile.
1: Hello and welcome to Santiago in Chile. This vibrant capital city is known for its combination of indigenous cultures and European influences.
0: Indeed it is. It's also known for its prominent views of the Andes Mountains, the backbone of South America. And at 4,800 miles, it is the longest mountain range on the planet.
1: Further than the distance between London and Havana, Cuba.
0: Good fact.
1: Isn't it?
0: Santiago is also home to Mercado Central, the source of this city's sensational flavours.
1: That's right, the top restaurants buy their ingredients from here, especially the fish.
3: Hola, un pescadito?
0: Not right now, thanks.
1: An impressive spectacle, almost as impressive as the street art. The city streets are awash with colourful murals that bring vibrancy and inspiration to all who visit.
0: Yes, this place has an abundance of creativity, but nothing as uniquely creative as the Red Bull Soapbox Race. The crowd are just starting to filter in here, and soon this place will be alive with colourful chanting as our Chilean challengers chase for the championship.
1: With nothing but gravitational force and all the bravery of Pedro de Valdivia, who will conquer the track and who will fall victim as the kicker kicks back?
0: Oh, nice.
1: Thank you.
0: And if you are new to soapbox racing, fear not. Here's a handy little guide to bring you up to speed. A lavish cocktail of speed and creativity, Red Bull Soapbox Race has been held over 100 times all over the world since its first event in 2000. From Atlanta to Auckland and London to Lima, tens of thousands of fans line the courses at each event as teams of amateurs drive homemade soapbox carts down a course littered with obstacles in pursuit of victory. To win, each team is judged on three categories. One, the creativity of their soapbox design. Two, a 30-second performance immediately before their run. And finally, the time it takes them to reach the finish line, should they get there at all. Get more overall points than anyone else, and your team is crowned Soapbox Race Champions. All that stands in the way is the course itself, and this one is spectacular. The teams push their soapboxes off the launch ramp onto this steep and tricky course. The driver's first challenge will be negotiating the sharp left-hander, designed to catch out the overconfident and the underprepared. Safely around the bend, and the steering comes under scrutiny through a series of snaking left and right bends. Then, the first big test, the carpool, a potentially destructive ramp into water. A washed-up wipeout for some, a refreshing shower for others. Then it's back to the twists and turns before the dreaded three-tier bone shaker. This not only requires precise driving skills, but will also test every nut and bolt. Survive this, and still in one piece, it's a celebratory, adrenaline-pumping dash to the finish line.
1: The course looks brilliant.
0: Oh, it really does, doesn't it? There is some good news and bad news, though.
1: Go on.
0: Well, the good news is it's steep, fast, and littered with obstacles.
1: Yeah, it is.
0: Yeah.
1: What's the bad news?
0: We can't use the paddling pool anymore.
1: Oh.
0: Yeah.
1: I suppose it is an obstacle.
0: Yeah. Well, the first of our racers is ready to go. That means you've got to get to the bottom.
1: Mm-hmm.
0: And I'm going to throw it over to our man in the commentary booth, Mr. Darren Fletcher.
4: Thank you very much, guys. So we have this steep and twisty course. It's ideal for a turbocharged snake, but I'm not too sure about these soapboxes today. As you can see, we're in the vibrant city of Santiago for the first time since 2011, and the crowds are out in force. And we're going to start off with Toy Story. And as you can see, nice costumes. The teams today will be scored on creativity, the build of the soapbox, and the performance of the soapbox down the circuit. So speed is key.

0: And that's a good start. I'm 48. That's set the target. So off they go down the ramp, where you want to try and get as much speed as you possibly can to take into this tight and twisty section at the top of the course. And they've got to navigate these twisty bits at the start before they can set off towards the water feature for the first time. And there's the carpool, and the carpool has tipped it over. First team in, first team out. Here we go. This is the problem. They catch the back wheel in the water, and over you go. It's quite narrow. You've got to be very accurate through there. The good news is they've got it back in 1P. Well, not one in pump. Well, not one piece, is it? You can see that, but it's on its way down in a fashion. She's not sure. Still going. Still got the bone shaker to go, which is a three-tier jump. Here it is now! Started to lift off. Thought they were going to infinity and beyond. They might actually get to the finish. And in actual fact, look, it started to pick up speed again. This is made of stern stuff. Hanging together by the staples, down towards the finish line, and they make it. Toy Story, 1 minute 25.1, with a decent performance at the top. But that's where it started to go wrong. If you catch the carpool, you will tip over like that. There's the lift, the front end look up in the air, and they do well to keep it down. I thought it might finish altogether over the bone shaker, but they get down to the bottom, and that's all that matters. So from Toy Story, we go to Rugrats, a group of friends who went to school together. That's why they picked Rugrats, because they wanted a theme that reminded them of their school days. Oh, they didn't go to school dressed like that, though. This is the performance part of it all. And let's see what the judges think. 40, which is not quite as good as Toy Story, but a decent mark all the same. So off we go with Rugrats, which is a more basic design. It's slightly narrower, which might make it easier to get through the turns at the top. It might also make it easier to get the accuracy over the jumps as well, because the entrances to both of them are quite narrow. You can see them picking up speed here, down this circuit, around that turn. Now, here's carpool. Let's see how they do. Straight through carpool. He's just kept it together there. Front wheel was all over the place, both of them, but he held third. Still going, Rugrats. Survived the carpool. More twisting and turning to do, although the steering wheel itself's doing plenty of that. Through those straw bales, down towards the bone shaker. Here's the bone shaker. Down one step, down two, down three, still going. Now they're going towards the finish line. Need to get a bit more speed about it, but it's still in one piece and still going. This is the final turn. There, he wobbling again through the turn. And then down towards the finish line in a time of 1:10.48. And then it basically gave up, didn't it, over the finish line. The soapbox said to the driver, I've gone far enough. There it is over the bone shaker, holding on for grim death.
1: Did you think you were going to lose it at the water jump?
2: All the race, I think that I will lose the control.
1: It looked very shaky at times.
2: It was very
1: the head was all over.
2: Yes, it was a very shaky race.
1: Yeah.
2: Yes.
1: And all you had to do is get to the bottom, but you made it, man. You must be happy.
2: Yes, I am very happy because I don't crash with the walls.
0: Gendel is a man who can find a positive from absolutely anything. Now we have Mineros Locos, and they are a group of relatives, and one of them owns a mining truck company. He operates mining trucks, so that's why you can see the truck at the top of the ramp there, 41 for the performance. The first thing that strikes me about this is it's quite big, and the course is quite narrow, and that, to me, isn't the best of recipes, but hey-ho, let's see how they go. Down we are. Through the first turn. They're okay through there, but look at those wheels at the front shivering all over the place. They've got those big pram wheels. You know I don't like those. Here we go then. Around the corners, okay so far, but the entrance to the carpool could pose a problem. It's really narrow there. Here is the carpool. They're over that, no problem at all. The big wheels, really impressive through there. And they're still going. They've still got the bone shaker. and some more of these turns, so it's far too early to be overconfident at this stage. Mineros Locos on the way down towards the finish line. Here we've got the Bone Shaker coming up. Over the one, over the two, down the three. Still we go. It's just about hanging together. They can see the finish line now, and they're picking up plenty of speed with the crowd looking on through the final turn. Here we come towards the finish line. The driver punches the air. Down they go. Can they stop it? Not yet. Can they stop? Oh, there it goes. They forgot about the brakes at the end. They were far too busy celebrating getting down to the finish. You've got to stop it, fellas. You've got to stop it, fellas. Well, they're okay, and that's the good news. Well, it's been spectacular so far, hasn't it? So back to you at the top, Tim.
1: Well, the crowd here have been thoroughly entertained from the start. The course here in Santiago is amazing. After the break, as these next set of teams all go in search of Red Bull Soapbox Race glory. It's going to need a plaster for that one.
0: Here is the Bone Shaker, the three-tier. Oh, he's starting to lose it now. Over Carpool. Oh, look at the splash through there.
1: Welcome back to the Red Bull Soapbox Race here in Santiago. When you think you've seen it all, think again. Woo-hoo-hoo! Let's get back to the top for our next racer!
0: Thanks, Tim. So next we have Mama Mella, a group of four cousins and Christian's girlfriend. They got the idea for this one while they were at a baby shower, and I admit they've got no clue what they were doing when they were building it. Nappies seem to be a theme, but 50 out of 50, what about that? The judges enjoyed that. That's as good as you can have for a performance. That's milk, look, being squirted, apparently, out of the front of the baby's bottle. And the pregnant lady at the back chasing them down the hill, which I'm not sure she should be doing in her state. Now, that's not the best of starts, is it? Slamming into the first turn, side on. And they're not really finding too much in the way of smoothness or rhythm at the early part of the course, which is twisty, it is turny. Now, there's the carpool, no problem through there. Now they've got the water on the wheels, still squirting the milk out the front, and they've hit the bales. He's not been the most accurate driver. Let's have a look at it here, look. He just forgot to turn. You've got to turn the wheel. Here they are again on the way down. Now, they've run out of milk now. It stopped squirting, look. Over the Bone Shaker, wobbling around that front end of the soapbox. The baby looking on at the back, still holding on to the dummy. He's still chasing down the course. Look at the back. He'll be shattered by the time he goes. Where have they gone now? Where have they gone now? Oh, it's another one of the turns. Not quite sure what the driver's doing. They are going to get to the finish, but it's taken an age. 126.37. So promising with the performance at the top. The problem was the soapbox couldn't handle the course. Let's meet our next team.
3: Hi, I'm from Team El Coyote. My name is Francisco, and I'm the pilot. My team is composed of my brother, Cristian, my sister, Daniela, Vicente, and a friend called Jesco. The design of our soapbox is this rocket for chasing this bird. We didn't like really know what to do. Suddenly, we saw a picture and said, that's it. We got the car, the iron car that my little brother designed. It's made out of plastic on the top. It's like a cylinder. It's got a brake, and we've also got a little surprise. We've been like making this card for about 2 months now, making every detail perfect because we want to win. We're here for us, and we're going to win this.
0: Well, they're talking a good game, aren't they, El Coyote? And there he is, Wile E. Coyote at the top with the Roadrunner. And there is the vehicle that they are confident will propel them down the course in a super quick time here in Santiago. 46 for the performance, that's a very good start. Now, if this one is fast, then it could take some beating today. Off they go then, Mimi, down the course. Not sure where the Roadrunner is, but the Coyote has set off at a great pace here and very smooth through the twisty part of the circuit. There you can see the steering working really effectively on this soapbox. Over the carpool. No problem through there. Throw on one bounce. Little shake at the front, but no problem. Still they go, picking up speed, picking up momentum all the way down through the twists around the turns, down towards the Bone Shaker, and they clear one of the steps. That's how fast they're going. Can they maintain the speed down towards the bottom? Yes, they can. Now the straight bit to follow! Wipes it out of the finish line. They got there. 53.81 is a fantastic time. But the Coyote paid the price at the finish, didn't he? See how quick they were there through the carpool. That posed no problem whatsoever. The only problem

0: problem they had was when they got down to the finish line at the end. Fantastic run.
1: You did so much and then you just crashed at the very end.
2: At the end, I like lose control and something touched my wheel and boom, I didn't see nothing. Everything rolling around.
1: You always had to end in disaster, really. I think that was the way it had to go. Maybe if you don't win, you'll be road runner-up.
2: Yeah, maybe.
1: You never know. Well done, man.
2: Thank you.
1: Good job. Put it there. Put it. Look, you can't see me.
0: Now then, Team Total, Lego inspired. You'll see a couple of things about the actual soapbox itself. One, it's made out of a very light cardboard material. B, the performance score isn't very good. And C, it's got a handlebar steering, which we've seen in the past can often pose a problem. It should be light, this one, though, and if that does translate to speed, then they might well have got one up over the opposition. And it's nice and quick there through the turny, twisty bit at the top. Here's the carpool. And the cardboard was OK through there, although it's just started to move, look, the bodywork. Keep an eye on that. On we go. Team Total on the way down, through there, moving towards the bone shaker. Here is the bone shaker, the three-tier. Oh, he's starting to lose it now. Starting to lose bits and bobs. Oh, it's all gone. It was a wolf in sheep's clothing. There he is. He's lost the body altogether. Down towards the finish. And there he is, celebrating a time of 56.53. We've got to find out exactly what happened there. Spectacular splash there through carpool. It's OK. Oh, he caught the bail, look.
1: You like this one, look. It's a massive carrot.
3: What's going on here, then?
4: Yes, it's the most fastest carrot in the world, and this is my team, the rabbit team.
1: Well, listen, before they take to the track, let's find out a little bit more about Team Zanahoria.
5: Hi, I am from Team Zanahoria, carrot in English. My name is Max. I am the pusher of the team. The driver is Jose Miguel, and the pusher are Jose Antonio, Gabriela. Jose Miguel has a mechanical workshop. I am a pilot. Jose Antonio is banker. And Gabi, oh, it's complicated. The car is awesome, it's fantastic. The best brake, very good suspension, independent suspension in the front wheels and the rear wheels, independent front suspension, independent rear suspension, disc brake in front wheels, independent brakes. We are here to have a good time, but we hope there is no rabbit car because that will be trouble.
0: So Team Zanahoria. Now, what I've realized so far today is that my son and daughter don't like zanahorias, or carrots in English. Anyway, a group of lifelong friends, a mechanic, a private pilot, professor of contemporary dance, and an entrepreneur all thrown together for the Red Bull Soapbox race here in Santiago, and a very, very lively and vibrant performance here with Gabriela leading the dancing stakes, 42 out of 50 from the judges for the performance. Now, let's see how fast it is. It's streamlined, and it's started well. Nice and quick at the top. He'll be growing in confidence here, the driver, Jose. Here's carpool, the water jump. Over that, no problem there, barely a splash. Now, those thin pram wheels seem to be working on this soapbox. So often we see them pose a problem. Nice and smooth through there. Now, the corners aren't proving to be difficult at all, nor is the bone shaker. And we might be seeing a good time here around the last couple of corners. You can see the finish line. There it is. Nice and quick. And the time, 51.07, the fastest of the day. Team Zanahoria, it was good, it was fast, it was smooth, and they really enjoyed it.
1: 24 karat gold. It looked amazing. This thing seemed so well built. The suspension was good.
6: Yes, very good suspension and the wheels and all good.
1: You seem to make it look very easy. You don't want to get out of the karat now, do you?
6: No, no.
1: We'll leave you here. Enjoy. Well done, dude.
0: For a man who spoke very good English, Gendel may well have been able to speak slightly quicker than he was. I think he got the questions, didn't he? He was fine. Anyway, this one is Espantamoville, based on Wacky Races. Dick Dastardly, Penelope Pitstop and all that crew. Now, they all work in the automotive world. They chose their theme because they saw it as the school and family culture of crazy cars. We'll see what happens here. There we go. A little bit like the Gruesome Twosomes car, isn't it, which is on the way down. Looks nice.

0: idea. They were literally sliding down the circuit. Look at the wheel. They've got right down to the finish. 4 minutes, 45.68.
1: It's time for a quick break, but before we go, here's a classic throwback to the Red Bull Sobox race in Paris 2014. See if you can guess what happens next to Team Fly My My. Answers after the break.
0: Through the gravel trap, picking up speed all the time. They're okay so far.
1: Welcome back. Before the break, we dug into the Soapbox archives and asked you lot to guess what happened next to Team Fly My My. Well, the wait is over. Have a look at this.
0: Picking up speed all the time. They're okay so far. Don't forget, they promised us no win. Oh, it's gone. Look at that. The wheels have completely gone and they will not complete the course.
1: Well, I tell you what, if that clip proves anything, it's you can only ever expect the unexpected. Darren, it's over to you for the next of our races.
0: Thanks, Tim. And the next of our races are Rayos X, which is based on an X-ray made out of wood. It's a nice solid construction. There's the performance. I think we can all see through this lot, can't we? Let's see what the judges make of it. I'm getting as bad as Gendel. 30 out of 50. I think the judges saw through them as well. OK, let's see how it performs then. It's just like a big X-ray box. And down they go. But a decent push off at the top of the ramps. Oh, they've gone straight away. They never even had to turn it. They just flipped it before they got to the first corner. Look at that. Well, they're going to carry on going, but there's no confidence now. There's the whole carpool. They've gone left. Go on, drag them out. It's always done in fantastic spirit, though, the Red Bull Soapbox race, so they are going to try and get down to the bottom and people will help them as much as they can. Around there, look. I can't actually see anybody trying to steer. Even the driver's got one hand out. Probably why they keep rolling it. Here we go. Little steady drive on a sunny afternoon. Down towards the finish. Can you smell the straw on the way there? Little look into the crowd, celebrate towards the finish and over the line. In 2 minutes, oh, he's gone again! 2:33.4. Dear me. They managed to roll it at walking pace. Here we go. Oh, down.
2: Hi, I'm from Team Baywatch. My name is Tomas and I'm the co-pilot. Carlos and Carlos are the pushers, and the driver is Jose. The Soapbox consists in a jet ski with a drivetrain, two wheels in the back. The drivetrain is connected to the steering wheel of the jet ski. So we use the same concept of a car in a water vehicle. The best feature of our Soapbox is going to be the performance and Pamela Anderson. We hope to be in the podium, but it's hard because we have many challenges. The concept, it's the same at the jet ski. We have the driver in the front. I'm gonna be in the back using the brakes. We've seen the other teams. Obviously, we're gonna win and we're gonna crush them.
0: So let's have a look at Baywatch then. Plenty of water about in the performance at the top. I think the crowd could do with a few of those. It's hot here in Santiago today. Poor old Pamela, look. I remember her looking better than that. Anyway, they shouldn't have a problem with carpool, should they, this lot? The water shouldn't be a problem. There's plenty of water at the top. Let's have a look at the score, 43. That's not too bad. So let's see what these lads who work for a construction company can do. Squirting water. They've basically put wheels on a jet ski and they're dragging poor old Pamela Anderson behind them. Down we go. It's got the handlebar steering, which is working okay. It's a strange concept, but it's working fine so far. Baywatch on the way. Their favourite part of the circuit, almost here, which is carpool, which is the water, and the jet ski is fine through there. And you can see the driver growing in confidence all the time. Could do with a bit more speed if they can find it from somewhere, but it's nice and smooth at this stage, as you can see from the onboard shots there.

0: Here's the bone shaker. Over that, no problem. Pamela Anderson still on the stretcher behind them. Here we go towards the finish line, the final couple of corners. Oh, hang on there, Pammy. Well done. And then down towards the finish line, that was good. 104.3, that's not too bad at all. We did see, didn't we, right at the top of the circuit, they just needed a bit more speed, which would have helped them get that time down by the finish line. Here's the bone shaker. Fine over there. Just not quite quick enough in the end. So next we have Casa Fantasmas, which is Ghostbusters. All the best to Ray Parker Jr. trying to squeeze that one into the song. Anyway, historically, Ghostbusters soapboxes don't do very well. I don't know why. We'll see how this one does. There's the performance, 43, not bad. Now they need to follow that up with a decent run. Off we go! It's gone straight away. Ecto-1 into the straw bales. I think the steering must have gone right at the top because it just veered off to the left. Does show you've got to make your tests. Test the steering if you can and make sure it's going to stay in one piece. Off they go. They're going to get down to the finish one way or the other. And on a hot day, in those hot suits, they're going to be sweating by the time they get to the bottom. The two lads at the back are starting to straggle look already. He's over the finish line. Fair play. So now we've got Team Valhalla. This is inspired by the Viking television series. They all sat and watched it and thought, oh no, what will make a longboat as the soapbox? And here they are today with an imaginative performance, which has been noticed by the judges, 49 out of 50. That's the perfect start for them at the top. The design of the soapbox will also get them some points because it's had a lot of effort put into it. A lot of detail on the soapbox. Now, can it get from top to bottom fast and in one piece? It's all right so far. The longboat should have no problem with the water, should it? So carpool is coming up for Team Valhalla. Very slow through there, though. They need to try and speed it if they possibly can. Now they're starting to pick up some speed, look, as they go through that little twisty sector. They've got the bone shaker to come. And they're heading towards the bone shaker now, and this is shaping up to be a good run all round. Good performance, good for creativity, and a good run down the circuit here in Santiago too. On a hot day, with this big crowd looking on, and Team Valhalla moving towards the finish line. The driver can celebrate. It's a good run, 101.7, and when you factor into everything else, that's a really good performance by Team Valhalla. Easy through the carpool, no problem through there. And they'll be very satisfied with their run here in Santiago today.
1: Hello, I'm from Team Y. My name is Kike Rebolledo, and I'm one of the designers. Our team is basically made of Jorge Vaz, he's the pilot, Domingo Lemparte, he's one of the showmans, and Edgar Rebolledo, also one of the showmans. The soapbox is Samoa. It's basically from Easter Island, originally called Rapa Nui, an island in the middle of the Pacific. From the Polynesian culture. There are the structures that have been gutted up and they are actually the guardians of the island. To build the car, the process was like 2 to 3 weeks. Our pilot, he worked like day after day after day after day on the chassis and all. And on this past week, we managed to, you know, get the whole outskirt design on it. We finished the final part to just get it up and now we're set to go. The dimension of the car, actually, it's really huge, it's really big. It's one of the biggest cars in here. So we're gonna have problems maybe since the course is like too narrow. But we're gonna do our best. We're gonna go as fast as we can. It's either, you know, make people laugh and go, you know, just go for the win or just go crash and well, you know.
0: Well, here's the performance for El Muay. Never before have we seen a soapbox as a statue from Easter Island. You feel like you don't want to interrupt, don't you? 50 out of 50, that's why you don't interrupt a performance like that. A perfect score at the top. Now let's see what happens. Wide axle, pram wheels, often a recipe for disaster. Let's see. Off they go. Nice and quick at the top of the circuit. It's also a handlebar steering system, so everything factors against this team, despite the performance at the top. The design is pretty much everything you wouldn't do for a soapbox, and they can't get through there. It's too wide, I think. Straight into carpool, and they beached it. Now they can't get it out of the hay bales. And plenty of work in the gym with these. Oh, he's missed it, look. He missed it. Who moved that? He was just about to get in. Right, try again, then you go. OK. Right, on we go then. So they now know it's essentially too wide for the course. So let's see what happens now. They're still chasing down the two lads at the back because they know there might be problems ahead. Here's the bone shaker. Can they get through the bone shaker? No! It's too wide. They can't get over the steps. The axle's too wide. Go on, drag it down, fellas. Here we go. Now, can he get in this time? Oh, dear. It's just too wide for the circuit. They can't have read the rules and regulations when they built it. Right, here we go. Here we go again, look. Down towards the finish. I've never seen anything like this. Here we go. Can they get round there? Just about, yeah. Look at the state of it now. It's literally sliding down over the finish line. 141.61. One of the most bizarre runs I think I can remember in the history of the Soapbox Series. Look at this. He misses it, look there. You're supposed to jump in. Oh, dear me. The other fella missed it too. I didn't spot him the first time.
2: That run was unbelievable. It had everything. How did it feel?
3: We felt great. It was awesome. We worked really hard. It was just a great ride.
2: I mean, you guys were standing up, celebrating, waving to everyone. It looked like you had it down, and then you had your first crash. What happened there?
3: Yeah, I don't know what happened. The car just, like, it sank.
2: The one thing I noticed, even when you crashed by the water, you were so fast at getting out and fixing the car and jumping back in, but then finally you were away again.
3: It was a hard ride, but we have so much fun building the car and doing everything today. It was awesome.
2: And then your second crash.
3: We thought the suspension was going to work, but it just got stuck on the jump. So we both got like a cannon all over the
2: An ejector seat straight out the front. Well, amazing job. You guys were fan favourites today, so well done.
0: Has to be one of the most astonishing runs in any Soapbox event that we've seen. Anyway, to live up to that, Calcetin con Ron Bosman. Nice and colourful, the performance at the top. This is basically themed off a Chilean kids television programme where socks present various items in the form of a mock news broadcast. It's very popular, I'm told. Sounds bizarre, but they like it. 49 out of 50. Really good start. And there's a really nice design to this soapbox look, like a gigantic pair of spectacles on the front, or goggles. So down they go. Not quite sure how much the pilot can see. And it's got the design as well of the front wheel, one wheel at the front, two at the back. Now, the tricycle design, which sometimes pays off. And they're nice and smooth at the top. Clearly the pilot can see enough out of those lenses. Safely through there, the carpool, that was fine. Nice and narrow, this one as well, so there's a bit more room on the circuit as well to navigate around the tight corners, which is exactly what they're doing now. And this is shaping up to be pretty decent, with a good performance at the top, don't forget, and the creativity over the design of the soapbox itself. Here's the bone shaker, through the bone shaker, okay. Wonder whether that front wheel might have a problem through there, but it was fine. Round the last couple of turns, and then down towards the finish line, and this could be interesting when you factor everything in, over the finish line in, 109.66, very respectable time, and all in all, Calcetin con Ron Bosman have set a decent standard here in Santiago. I just wondered there whether the front wheel might cause a problem, but the pilot was able to keep the balance. El Casero next, the landlord, group of friends who work in marketing, construction, and for television, but they all play in a rock band together. That's why there's the element of that in the performance. 41 out of 50. They want to honour their ferias, which are local fruit and vegetable vendors. That's why they've got stocks of fruit in the back of the soapbox, and they're on their way down. Quite big, straight into the corner. Two or three have caught that on the way down. They're not quite ready for it, look. They get a bit tight into the first corner and catch the bales. Now they've got to start again. The good news is it's not damaged the soapbox at all. The fruit continues to spill out from the back as they head towards Carpool. Oh, he's caught Carpool on the front right as you look at it. Just caught the bales on the way over. Watch it here. It's the front right wheel that just catches the straw bale and that drags the soapbox that way, spins it round from the back. Out comes the apples and oranges and the limes and the lemons. And on they go, still battling down from top to bottom. Slightly slower than they were at the top, over the bone shaker. Moving towards the finish line now, El Casero. Still a bit of work to do. Can they get around this final bend or two? Yep, just about. And then trundling down towards the finish, no more than that. And the time, 1:37.25. It started with so much promise. There's Carpool, that's where it essentially ended the run.
4: In an area famed for its UFO sightings here near the Andes Mountains, it's fair to say that some of the action so far has been similarly out of this world. Join us after the break for more weird and wonderful sightings, courtesy of the Red Bull Soapbox Race Santiago. Oh, what does this button do here? Welcome back to the Red Bull Soapbox Race here in Santiago. Now, the majority of teams have already taken to the course behind me here in pursuit of glory. But with that trophy well and truly up for grabs, who will be leaving Chilean champion? It's time to get back to Darren Fletcher in the commentary booth.
0: Thanks, Tim. So three teams left to go. And next up, we have Bien Vemoville. These are all pretty famous in Chile as well. Television presenters, couple of comedians in there. 42 out of 50 for the performance. And off they go in their soapbox. Bit tentative off the ramp. Maybe not quite as courageous as some we've seen today. And the fella standing up at the back as well. He got off just in time. You can see it wobbling into that corner and he's wrestling with the steering look, and then the lad at the back dived off, which I don't think helped the pilot. Right, coming down towards Carpool. Go on, give him a push. I need some more speed here. Can't steer it very well, can he? Not really practiced too much, these guys, I don't think. Go on, drag it back out. Right, here's Carpool. In we go. Oh, the first one's gone. Oh, the second one. Oh, he's gone as well, all three. All three went. He's on his own now, look. And he's still gone. Where have they gone, he's thinking? Who were behind me a minute ago? Watch this look through Carpool. As soon as the first one goes, you think, what about the rest of them? He's oblivious to it, the pilot. There's the first fellow. And then the one on the left is next, I think. Yeah, he's gone now, look. And then just when the third bloke thinks I'm OK, he goes too. Oh, there we go. It's a bit slippy through there, fellas. There he is, look. Still smiling. Oh, dear me. They're all back together, look, reunited towards the finish. This could be about 3.5 hours this time. Anyway, down we come. Can he keep it straight? Can he keep it straight? Over the finish line we go. 2 minutes, 8 seconds, 0.32. That is 2 minutes, not 2 hours. Here's Carpool again. Sit back and enjoy it. Pilot oblivious. One, two, three. Boom.
2: Did you see on the water gap, on the water jump, you kept going and all three of your teammates fell over on their back?
5: Oh, yeah.
2: It was one of the funniest things I've ever seen.
5: Is the experience?
2: Yeah.
5: Good.
2: Very good.
5: Very good, very good. And very dangerous.
2: Yeah.
5: Nice to meet you.
2: Well, today.
5: Life. It's life.
2: It almost, oh, thank you.
5: Life.
2: That's nice. It's life. He's doing it again. He did another one.
5: Oh, nice.
2: Well done, dude.
5: Nice to meet you.
2: Nice to meet you too.
5: Bye-bye.
2: Back to you, Darren.
0: Thanks, Gendel. I'm not sure Gendel's going to come home with us. I think he might stay here. They like him here in Santiago. He's a very popular man. So now we go to Lost Simpson, a Simpsons-themed soapbox with Bart and the boys. They're a group of friends who used to like stuff like this, or so they tell us. 41 out of 50 for the performance, and off they go. They've rocketed down the ramp. That's as quick as we've seen anybody down there. Lots and lots of speed at the top. Look how fast this is going already. It's absolutely rocketing down the circuit and the pilot's fighting so hard to keep it straight. Over Carpool! Oh, look at the splash through there! The front bumper just hanging on. The pilot, Thomas, really enjoyed that. Still, they fly down this circuit. Look at the speed of this soapbox. The onboard camera showing you just how fast they're going. Coming up to the bone shaker. Over there with a big landing on the second tier. Still they come. Down towards the finish line. This is really, really quick if he can keep it together. Wants the cameraman to move out of the way. Can he stop it? Can he stop it? Very spectacular at the end as well. He really enjoyed that. There we see the carpool. Look at the splash. He's totally emptied it through there. Nose-dived into it. All the water came out. There we see from the onboard. Look at that. Fast into it and fast out of it.
2: He drove very well for you, yeah?
5: Yes, he drove very well. He was practicing the whole week. So we are very happy he did it very well.
0: So now we've got the last team of the day. Seems such a shame to finish. It's been so entertaining here in Santiago. Team on, Ipumba, the Warthog and the Meerkat. That's what we've got. 39 out of 50 for the performance. That tells you they've got to be mighty quick if they want to feature in the top three today. So off we go. Nice and quick down the ramp and nice and smooth at the top part of the circuit. Just managed to shave his way through that first straw bale, then sails through carpool with not much of a splash. Those wheels wobbling, but not affecting the steering of the soapbox. Down through that little right and the left-hander, and then down towards the bone shaker. Here is the bone shaker, nice and quick over there. Moving towards the final part of the course. Very, very quick through there. Look at the speed he's got now. Just catches the bales on the way through, but soaring down towards the finish line in 54.19. And he rolls it at the end and almost took Gendler with him. Gendler is okay. The good news, don't panic. Here we go over the bone shaker, and this is where it really started to get fast for Timon Ipumba. So that's the final run of the day. And we can find out from Tim, who was the hottest in Chile today, Tim?
6: Taking third place are the spectacular guardians of Easter Island, El Moai. Sailing into second spot and pleasing the god Odin are Team Valhalla. But today's podium toppers and making a total spectacle of themselves are Calcetín con Rombosman.
2: So here they are, the winners of the Red Bull Soapbox race in Santiago, Calcetín con Rombosman. How are you guys feeling?
7: Woo!
8: Very happy, mate!
2: 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Let's have a look at their highlights.

0: Ba-ba-da-ba. Well, Gendo, all there's left to say is muchas gracias, Santiago. Mm. That was an absolute belter.
1: It was a peach, wasn't it? It had everything, creativity, colour, vibrancy, epic fans and plenty of crashes.
0: Yeah, we like crashes.
1: What was your highlight?
0: For me, probably El Muay, because it had an amazing performance at the top. It had two crashes on the way down. It was frantic, it was fast, it was just brilliant.
1: They had a lot of energy, those boys,
0: yeah,
1: didn't they?
0: What about you?
1: I would have to say Toy Story. They had an unbelievable crash on the water feature, and then they had a wheelie down the bone shaker, and they still made it to the bottom. Good on them.
0: Mm. Well, they all go home heroes in our hearts, don't they, Gendo?
1: Yeah.
0: Well, as this place gets packed away behind us here, all that's left to say is goodbye from me.
1: And hasta luego from me.
0: Do you mean hasta luego?
1: Hasta luego from me.
0: Yeah. Bye. Bye.

welcome, ladies and gentlemen, to the biggest drift event that Europe has ever seen. You can hear the V8 screaming, fire back once again.

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1: Over the course of the show, we'll witness impeccable driving skills and plenty of high-speed spills, all leading to our number one moment.
0: And in case you're wondering, this right here is the Red Bull Soapbox Race Academy.
1: Which absolutely, positively is a real place that definitely exists.
0: Definitely. Mm. This is where we analyse, scrutinise and celebrate all things soapbox.
1: And if you're wondering what on earth we're talking about and why there's an astronaut walking past, here's a handy guide to tell you all you need to know about soapbox racing.
0: Carving up the asphalt since 2000, the Red Bull Soapbox Race challenges amateur teams of friends and family to race weird and wonderful machines down a fiendishly difficult course.
2: Over the years, more than 100 events have been held across every corner of the globe, from Atlanta to Auckland, London to Los Angeles.
0: Here, fun always comes first. However, this is a contest, and to decide a winner, each team is scored on their creativity, craftsmanship, and of course, speed.
2: Get all that right, and you could be crowned Red Bull Soapbox Race champion.
0: But get it wrong, and you could end up like this. Batman.
3: Here.
0: Pirate.
3: Arr.
0: Duck.
3: Quack.
1: We're just welcoming the latest batch of soapbox drivers to the academy, but before we let them anywhere near that start ramp, we should probably get straight on with our countdown and let them know exactly what they're in for.
0: Vader. Vader.
1: I think it's pronounced Vader.
0: Oh, Vader.
1: Whoa.
0: Got a bad feeling about that one.
1: He looks a bit mean.
0: Yeah. Willy Wonka.
1: He's poorly.
0: Oh.
2: Kickstarting our countdown at number 25 is this daring duo from Holland, who strangely chose to adopt the unorthodox three completely different sized wheels approach.
0: What could possibly go wrong? Darren Fletcher was in the commentary booth.
4: So now we have Burman on Burman. I'm not sure sitting on a push bike down this track is anything I'd want to do. Here we go, Burman. I'm worried for them already. Through the car wash. Through the tunnel, 40 kilometres an hour. Over the water, oh, he's gone! He's gone! There was no way that they were staying on there. 40 kilometres an hour on there, and then they got all the jumps to do after that. I can't believe this. He's back on again, fair play. I wouldn't have gone anywhere near it. Oh, he's gone again! The stair set's done it as well. Oh, look at the state of it now. They've done themselves proud to get there. Watch this here. They just picked themselves up and got back on again.
2: When you get ejected like that, you've got to just keep calm and carrot on.
0: Don't you mean carry on?
2: Not if you're our next team, Timo. Because they're carrots.
0: Oh, dear.
4: So the first team is Who's the Boss? Loads of people here today, despite the weather, and a nice colourful one here to start, modelled on a dancing carrot from television. And the performance score is 27, and off they go. And it's nice and streamlined because it's a carrot, and it's got big wheels, and it's very slippy. And they go through the first one, which was water. And we've got plenty of that today. And you've got to really keep your concentration here because it's slippy and it's fast. And they're going okay up to now. No, they're not. They just hit the side and the carrot's gone. They're out. Both of them are out. And look how far they've slid down. Everybody's okay, which is the good news. And from that minute on, there was no way back. And look at that back wheel bending on impact as well.
2: Carrots, eh? Good for helping you see in the dark, but maybe not so good for seeing around corners.
0: Next up, we're heading to Italy to meet a very bizarre creation from Turin.
4: So, E. Minotauri, which is, it's got to be one of the most bizarre soapboxes we've seen. Must have seemed like a good idea on paper when they first drew it up. Look at the cow, it's going bonkers behind. I'm not quite sure what's happening there. Blimey. Yeah, you can point. I was doing the same thing. It's hardly moving. Look, chugging down. The cow's putting more effort in than the soapbox itself. Still we go. The cow looks like it's had enough. It's put everything in at the start. It's got nothing left. Oh, cracky. Oh, look at it. He smashed the back in. Jumping back into the soapbox. It's actually down. Oh, no. Oh, dear me. This is a disaster. You're not supposed to do this, chaps. You're supposed to roll down under your own power. But never mind. In Minotauri has to be one of the most bizarre soapboxes we've ever seen. But they're finished.
0: One of the strangest designs we've ever seen there. That weird cow thing really reminds me of someone.
1: What?
0: How you getting on?
1: Pretty good. 4 down, 39 to go.
0: Good work. You've got to admire his dedication there, which is something our next team from Atlanta, Georgia has in bucket loads. Their unshakable commitment to finish the race no matter what has earned them a well-deserved place in our countdown.
1: Oh, got any inner tubes?
4: So now Ghostbusters, all friends from Atlanta. And there's Marshmallow Man. And they love the performance. So off they go. The Ghostbusters wagon on its way down. Snaking already! And into the barriers already. Well, the writing was on the wall. The moment they left the ramp, the front end started to wobble. This is the view from on board. And straight into the straw. So if they can regain the momentum, they might just make it down to the finish line. Urging the crowd for support. Ghostbusters back on the trail of the finish line. They're going to lose it again. Well, they just can't control it. There's nothing they can do to keep it upright. I think for the third time, they're going to try and get it going. Well, there's even less left. Look at it now. It's gone. This is the second time it went. And there's nothing they can do now. Well, they're determined, if nothing else, aren't they, this group? Off they go again. You can see what they're using to steer it, look, just that handlebar, which has caused a real problem for them. Well, they started to wobble again already, look. Here's the ramp anyway. Oh, yeah, over that, yeah. Now they start to pick up momentum once more. Are the same problems going to come back again? It looks like they are, look! You can see what was going to happen. The moment it starts to get quick, it just rolls over. They can't have tested it properly, and they can't handle it. Here's the next one. Look, same thing. Three rolls, all caused by the same thing. And they're not quitters, are they? They make it down to the finish line.
0: Who are you going to call when you want three crashes and a broken soapbox?
3: Ghostbusters!
1: Oh, yeah, what they said. Now, next up, we have got a fish-themed soapbox. It's not my place to say, but me know this is a good run. Some would say off the scale.
0: Okay, enough, Kendall. Stop doing fish puns. It's all I ever get from you is pun. I'm sick of herring it.
1: All right, I won't do it anymore.
0: No, I'm sick of herring it.
1: You made your point, I'm sorry.
0: Forget it.
4: The Dramatic Aquatic is a soapbox made by a group of students at Plymouth University. And it's made using marine debris. And with that marine debris, they've constructed a giant squid. Harrison is the team captain and pilot. And it's already picking up speed at the top. And it's over the lolly drop, and it's quick, and it's moving towards the speed gun. Interesting here to see how fast this one is. 33 miles an hour, wow, that's set the benchmark today. That's very fast through there, over the sizzler. This is going to be some time. The Dramatic Aquatic has been quick, it's been dramatic, and it's 31.55. And that's a brilliant run by the Dramatic Aquatic.
0: Now that is what I call a flying fish.
2: It's a squid.
0: Same thing. Staying in London, it's a team whose run didn't quite go so swimmingly.
4: The Sunset Grusers gets the big push off, and it was snaking already at the start, which might be a tale of things to come. Lots and lots of speed through that particular section as they move towards Steelworks, but every time it gets quick, it starts to wobble at the front. Oh, they've lost it altogether! They were starting to lose it there and never got it back again. But it's the kind of day where you do everything you can to finish. Let's not let a spill like that stop you. Looks actually better since they got rid of all of the bodywork which came off. You can see the design there over the factory. Oh, it's going to go again! That's even worse than before! Oh, dear me!
5: He can only see out of one eye for a start, which can't be helping, but they just got no control over that soapbox at all.
1: And that right there is a prime example of why you should always obey rule number one of soapbox racing.
6: Yep. Have good steering.
1: No.
6: Have good brakes?
1: No.
6: Iron your outfits.
1: No, Gendel. The number one rule is, of course, being able to see.
6: Ah, very good advice. Remember that, everyone. Well, that is it for part one, but stay with us as we'll be right back as our countdown of the greatest Red Bull soapbox race moments continues. Right, what is rule number two?
1: I didn't get that far.
6: I guess that's lesson over then, guys.
1: Back to work, everybody.

0: Welcome back to the best of Red Bull Soapbox Race Volume 2, counting down the best crashes, dashes and smashes in Soapbox Race history.
1: Wrench. Come on, make it snappy.
2: Ooh, what are you doing?
1: Just doing a little bit of fine-tuning to one of our more advanced soapboxes. Sometimes a tweak here and there can shave seconds off your race time.
2: Ooh. You're not stuck, are you?
1: Maybe, yeah.
2: Should I call the fire brigade?
1: Whoa, no, don't do that. Have you not seen their run from Ireland? They're a liability.
0: Ah, it's funny you say that, actually, because next in our countdown, it's the boys in red from Middleton Fire and Rescue with a run that set the crowd in Cork ablaze.
1: Just carry on without me. Pull!
3: So Middleton Fire and Rescue, now this looks the part, doesn't it? It's got the handlebars to steer it, and history and experience tells me that's not necessarily the way to go, especially not when you've got a hill as steep as this. Down it goes. The wood might crack, but the brakes are good. Let's find out. Oh, he's gone straight away! That's a huge off. He's OK. It's those handlebars. Look at it. You can't steer it. You're going so fast, and whether the brakes work well or not, they didn't work well enough there, did they? Look at this. Over he goes, he knows he's lost it. Nothing he can do there. Down towards the bottom, breaking up as it goes. Quite quick again now, though. Look at it now, certainly hurtling down this course again. Oh, he's lost it on the berm, yes he has. Too much speed again on the berm. If the cat gets stuck up the tree, don't call these boys. On they go, over the ramp, down towards the finish line. They will post a time, 1 minute and 12 seconds, with two massive crashes. He knows, look at his face, it tells the story. Oh, don't stand there.
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3: This group won in 2011 in LA. At the moment, this one is all about being smooth, being in the right place at the right time, and making sure you keep your concentration. And they've made a good start here. Can they get that big head all the way to the finish? There's part of it gone already. He's lost his hat. Team Fresh Prince well and truly on their way, and nice and quick as well. And he's caught it! Oh, he's gone! That's the corner. There we go, look. Almost got round and not quite. Here we go, down towards the finish. There's that little kicker. The head's still on. Oh, it's not. It's gone. It's gone. They've gone as well. Wow. Watch this at the end. The head goes, the concentration goes, they catch the straw and away they go.
0: Hey, Gendel, how'd you find Will Smith in the snow?
5: I don't know.
0: Check for the Fresh Prince.
5: Yeah, but surely those could be anyone's prints. How do you know Will Smith's shoe size anyway? I don't think
0: forget
5: you'd ever
0: it.
5: Be...
0: Just forget it. Right, from sun-drenched LA to a rain-soaked Holland now for the next clip in our countdown.
3: So the Cheever's friends are next, and it's a Colombian soapbox. They are a group of Colombian friends. It's a strange little soapbox, isn't it? How will it cope? Will it be strong enough? It's very small, one of the smallest ones that we've seen today. And the back door open already. A little bit wobbly over the kicker. Still a little bit wobbly through the chicane as well. A little bit straighter now. We're picking up speed. Oh, they couldn't hold it. Couldn't hold it. The writing was on the wall the moment it started to wobble, and when it starts to go like that, you can never get it back. Look at it go.
5: I love how it slides on its side. It's like something out of a movie.
0: Yeah, you're not wrong, Gendel. The only thing missing from that scene is the all-American hero. And luckily for us, this next fearless fellow from Cincinnati is the perfect casting.
3: The first competitor to ever go down a soapbox course head first. Good luck, Rick. So skydivers without parachutes on the way. Rather him than me. Okay, through there. Wouldn't expect this to be too quick because he just can't risk it. Can't face plant in Cincinnati on the tarmac, and he was in danger of losing it there, wasn't he? He's steering each wheel by hand on either side. And he's doing remarkably well at this point. Brilliant onboard view as he goes down this course. Here's the ramp, and we're going to get a great view of this. Over he goes. Yep, no problem. Managed not to bang his chin on landing as well.
6: So this design of the car is part.
3: Here's the last ramp. He can see the finish line now. Grits his teeth. Over he goes. I think he thinks it might go wrong, and then, oh, too fast over there. He's going to make it all the way to the bottom. He's going to achieve what he set out to do, but it wasn't without the crash on the way down. He's either going to go no hands or try to. Well done, Rick. 123.5.
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2: It's Woody and Buzz.
4: Whatever. It's absolute mayhem is what it is.
3: Toy Story theme, and if memory serves me correctly, these don't tend to do particularly well. Here's the car wash. You can see that it's slipping. It's going to be difficult for these guys today. Through the tunnel, and he's losing it there, and he's lost it. Started to lose it going into the tunnel and couldn't get it right again. So off we go, let's have another go. There's the little water feature, and then we get towards the stair set. Can't wait to see them go through here. Down the stairs, bang! Then up the other side and off. They've lost Buzz Lightyear, he's gone. He's wobbling all over the place. Don't forget the drop at the end of it. Down we go. Can he stop it? Oh, he's lost it there. Never had a drop like that in any of the soapbox races. There's the stair set, which took out the co-pilot in spectacular fashion. And this was spectacular too. It's a long way down there. At least he can smile. Thumbs up, well done.
2: We're in Mumbai now, where we can officially set a vicious rumour straight. A lot of the haters out there have been saying Spider-Man isn't what he used to be and has got no rhythm when he dances.
4: Well, as this clip proves, that is absolute nonsense.
3: They basically want to bring comic stories to life, hanging on to their childhood for grim death. So let's see what they can do here. Get Spider-Man in the middle. Now, this is unique today because the driver, Nilesh, is going to stand up all the way down. I've never seen anybody do this, or certainly not successfully, in Red Bull soapbox race history, but they're going to do it. There's no seat. He's got to keep his balance, he's got to keep his wits about him, and he's got to get down there as quick as he possibly can. Now, he's very, very quick through the berm. That's as good as we've seen through there. Here's the kick of the first ramp after that sharp bend. Neat and tidy over there. Look, he's using his knees to just bend them at the right time and make sure he doesn't come flying off the soapbox. Well past halfway. There's the big left-hander coming round towards the finish line with lots and lots of speed. It's a really good run. It's a well-designed soapbox. Oh, look at the spectacular finish in 35.37. That is how you do it.
4: Unbelievable. Some people make it look so easy.
2: Yeah, some do. Others, not so much.
3: So, team Grip and Light, we'll see where the water jets are working and not too much in the way of dry ice. 10 for the performance. Oh, he's gone already, has he? Yeah, he's gone. How on earth are they supposed to keep this upright? What is he doing here? Where is he going? Well, this is the kicker. Oh, he's over. Right, no. So that's three crashes and we've only made the kicker. We've got three more obstacles yet. Water coming next. Here's the water. Well, he's never going to get through there, was he? Are you counting? That's four. Here we go, through the chicane. Wobbling through there. Look at this. Now we're motoring. Here's the bone rattler. One, two, oh, down we go, that's five. And he's still got to get down to the finish. I think they decided they can't trust him anymore. No, they can't, over the wedge. A one for good luck, maybe. Wow. Team Grip and Light was an absolute shambles. Look at him, straight down. Wow.
2: You're absolutely sure?
1: You're positive?
2: Crunched all the numbers.
0: Well, update the database.
1: And inform the board.
0: Thank you. It is official. 6 crashes in one run. That is a new soapbox record.
1: Brilliant. That is what it's all about, Timo. Finishing no matter what the track throws at you. But sadly, not everyone makes it to the bottom like those guys did.
0: Yeah, let's just pause our countdown for a moment now to pay tribute to the teams that not only failed to finish, but barely got off the start ramp.
3: So down they go. Looks very, very flimsy around the tube. Oh, look at that! You've got to steer it! They're in the crowd at the start! Oh, they've not got very far at all. They've wiped it out straight away. 20 yards or so. It's an awful run. I've never seen anything like it. The steering system is actually behind the back, which, well, what else is going to happen? They've rolled it before the bottom of the ramp. They've travelled about 20 yards. Look at those thin, big wheels. The idea is you get it down the ramp. I don't think it's going to go this one, is it? Look at it now! Oh, dear me! Oh, dear.
4: Failures on the track, but winners with the crowd.
2: Right, let's head to Santiago, Chile, as we get back to our countdown.
3: Bien Vemoville. These are all pretty famous in Chile as well. Television presenters, couple of comedians in there. Bit tentative off the ramp. And the fella standing up at the back as well. And he got off just in time. You can see it wobbling into that corner, and he's wrestling with the steering look, and then the lad at the back dived off, which I don't think helped the pilot. Right, here's carpool. In we go. Oh, the first one's gone. Oh, the second one. Oh, he's gone as well. All three. All three went. He's on his own now, look. As soon as the first one goes, you think, what about the rest of them? He's oblivious to it, the pilot. There's the first fellow. And then the one on the left is next, I think. Yeah, he's gone now, look. And then just when the third bloke thinks I'm OK, he goes too. Oh, there we go. It's a bit slippy through there, fellas. There he is, look. Still smiling. Can he keep it straight? Over the finish line we go.
0: Well, with that classic, we have slipped our way to the end of part two. What is wrong with you?
1: I just can't believe we're halfway through already. It's going so fast.
0: Well, what's going to make you feel better?
1: Nothing.
0: Nothing?
1: No.
0: How about we watch those guys slip over again?
1: All right, go on then, yeah.
3: In we go. Oh, the first one's gone. Oh, the second one. Oh, he's gone as well, all three.
1: Three. I love it.
0: There he is. He's back. Yeah, I'll tell you what, if you like that, you are going to love what's coming up after the break as our countdown hurdles its way towards the top 10 greatest soapbox race moments. We'll see you soon.
1: Okay, ignore the crowd, look at the big bit of straw. Big bit of straw!
0: Ooh. Hello, welcome back to the very best of Red Bull Soapbox Race Volume 2, where we're counting down our favourite moments from the Soapbox archives.
1: Here at the Red Bull Soapbox Race Academy, we eat, drink and sleep racing, not to mention train some future winners.
0: Break! Oh, what was that? Don't give me those puppy dog eyes.
1: They're not going to help you either. I'm going to ask you one thing and I want you to be honest with me. Did you learn that track last night? Tell me honestly.
0: Unbelievable.
1: I didn't think so. Now focus and go again.
0: Right, let's get straight back into the action and head over to Mumbai, where we witnessed one of the strangest steering setups we've ever seen.
1: Find the apex of the turn.
3: So now we've got Team Frankenwagen. No prizes for guessing what this one's modelled on. And the crowd are really enjoying it. They've really warmed to it.

0: Really strange-looking soapbox, this one, isn't it? Two small wheels at the front. He's steering it by those levers on the side. And he's finding it hard to keep it going. I'm not surprised. I think he can see through the mouth. There's the double kicker. Got a big... Oh, he started to lose it! Oh, he's gone! Look at that! Oh, you can see it coming. Oh, there he goes. Look at that. That looked painful, didn't it? But he's back on anyway. Can he get down to the finish? He's going quick again. Down he goes. You can see the finish line. Starting to wobble again. Oh! You can see it coming on the way down. Look at him. Oh, that's the first one.
1: Such a terrible steering setup. That looks so hard to handle.
2: Well, let's move swiftly from an engineering nightmare to a design masterpiece, courtesy of Ibris Project in London.
0: Look at that. That is a mighty impressive soapbox. And look at the Raptors pedalling away on either side. Wow, look at this one. Let's hope he has a good run here. He's going to get wet through the liner. The performance score was 40. This is a strong team. Now, what's the time like? It's not going to be as quick as some of them because he's trying to get a motorcycle down the circuit, but he's doing really well. He's cleared the first two obstacles, the Lido and the lolly drop. He's got the Grand Slammer coming up, which will be a real test of him. Can he hang on? One of the Raptors on the left looks absolutely shattered. The left as he looks at it. There we go. There we go. Oh, he just managed to keep it there. 22 miles an hour. We've got the Sizzler to come. He's just hanging on and hanging on, and he's over the Sizzler. And the Raptors are still pedalling, and he's still hanging on. And Ibris Project is down to the finish line impressively, and can he stop it? Oh, can he stop it? No! Couldn't stop it. Couldn't stop it, could he? Straight over the handlebars at the end, and nothing that the two Raptors could do to help him there. Really good. Looked the part, acted the part, got to the finish line, and he's absolutely shattered, look. One big effort from the Raptors through the Lido, and then down they went. Look at that for some air over there. Hang on. Get yourself to the finish line if you can. And they did. And they were really good. And I really enjoyed that one, Ibris Project.
2: A rapturous applause for Ibris Project there. What a build.
1: Yep, stunning design. But next up, we're jumping across the channel to our French friends and a team that didn't look much further than Le Garage for their design inspiration.
0: So the next one is Bag of Tools. A team of graphic designers, there's a woodworker and an engineer as well. So it should be okay in designing one of these things. That was the bridge. And this big toolbox is on its way down with a hammerhead driving it. Bag of Tools is... Oh, I was just about to say it's okay. And it's nosedive. It was looking so good. And then that small obstacle there, look at the wheels. Wow. That is as big a crash as you're going to see.
1: Oh, those two certainly took a hammering. But if you thought that was epic, wait until you see this next run.
0: Power REM. Next, Steph's the pilot. These guys look like they mean business. Oh, and he's gone quite high around the berm. And he's building up some speed here through the car wash. Parts of the soapbox starting to come off. 36 kilometres an hour. Here we have the water. Flies through there. Now we've got the stair set. Down the stair. Oh, look at that! Down the stair set! Wow! Watch this! Nose first! It just stopped! Oh, look at that! Look at that! The full weight of the soapbox down on him as well. That looked painful. That looked painful, didn't it? Well, he's up on his feet. I'm so pleased for that. Watch the onboard. Hold your breath. Oh, look at that. He's a tough cookie. He's back in looking, waving to the crowd. 201.31. He was on the deck for about a minute and a half.
3: What an absolute legend. And I'm happy to say he's totally fine.
2: Right, what's next in the countdown, Gandalf? Because after that, I don't think I can handle anything too heavy. Let's just leave all the crashes and the drama for a moment and keep it nice and light.
3: Next up, it's Death Roller.
0: So time for the Death Roller, and we're hoping there's not a clue in the title there. Ushke is the driver.

0: together. They work in different branches of engineering, this particular team. White needs to speed up if he wants to make a big impact. Just enough speed to get around the berm, but only just. He looks quite nervous, doesn't he, the driver? Got to let go of the brakes, my friend. Over there, just about. The double kicker comes next. Speed's a real problem here. Oh, it's not just the speed, there's a problem. Oh, it's gone. That must be the slowest crash of that type that we've ever seen. And it's because he's got no speed. How on earth is he supposed to get the soapbox over a double ramp at walking pace? He knows, look. Got to give him 10 out of 10 for artistic impression at the end.
1: That crash was amazing, even better in slow-mo. Mm.
2: Well, of course, Kendall. Everything's better in slow-mo. Everybody knows that.
1: What do you mean?
2: Well, it's just a well-known fact, isn't it, that slow motion makes everything look way better. Look, I'll show you. Do a little dance for you.
1: Yeah, I'm not blown away.
2: Yeah, because it's not in slow motion. Look at that same dance now in slow-mo.

0: See?
1: Wow, you the man.
0: I know.
1: You were right.
0: I know. When you apply slow motion to Soapbox Racing, the results are pretty special. So let's take a quick break from our countdown now to enjoy some Soapbox slow-mo splendor. I do the dancing, not you.

0: proof, I'm sure you'll agree that everything really is better in slow-mo. Right, thumbs up if you're ready to get back to the countdown.
1: Well, they're keen. Over to you then, Team Fantasy Varders.
2: What's in store next? Off we go. Around the berm. Through the car wash. Here's the tunnel. What's the speed? 36. Here's the water! Really fast. Can he keep it going through here? Stair set next. Down the stair set, nose first, but still going. It's the straw. He's backwards now. They're backwards. They're reversing towards the finish. He can't see. Down we go. Hang on. Here's the finish. Here's the finish. And down... Oh, he doesn't know there's a drop. Oh, he's going to be run over. He's going to be run over. He didn't know there was a drop there. Forgotten about that. There's the stair set. Watch, look at that through there. Wow. There's the crash into the straw.
0: Imagine running your best mate over.
1: I do, loads.
0: What was that?
1: Nothing. At five, it's a slice of absolute chaos, courtesy of Elmo I from Chile.
2: Never before have we seen a soapbox as a statue from Easter Island. Now, let's see what happens. Wide axle, pram wheels, often a recipe for disaster. It's also a handlebar steering system, so the design is pretty much everything you want for a soapbox, and they can't get through there. It's too wide, I think. Straight into carpool, and they beached it. Now they can't get it out of the hay bales. And plenty of work in the gym with these. Oh, he's missed it, look. He missed it. Who moved that? He was just about to get in. Right, try again, then you go. Okay. Right, on we go then. So they now know it's essentially too wide for the course. So let's see what happens now. Can they get through the bone shaker? No, they

It's too wide. We can't get over the steps. The axle's too wide. Go on, drag it down, fellas. Here we go. Now, can he get in this time? Oh, dear. It's just too wide for the circuit. The cards have read the rules.

0: he's certainly made the right call bringing protective gear.
1: Here's our number four.
2: Fast food, low friction from Long Beach. Aaron the driver, Sean is riding on the back. They are intending to go very quick. And Sean hanging on at the back and trying to get his weight into the corners to help the soapbox get around them. Straight on through the chicane. There's the onboard shot. Oh, he's lost in there! Wow, look at that! There was no way they could save that. Watch this around here. He's going so fast that then the back end skids out. I think that left wheel might well have been coming off. It did in the end anyway. And there was no way the two guys could stay on there. Aaron and Sean, here's the onboard shot. Oh, look at that. That's the most spectacular crash we've seen so far. And there is not much left of fast food, low friction from Long Beach.
3: Time to take a break, but don't go anywhere because we're on the home straight and roaring towards our top three greatest ever Red Bull Soapbox race moments.
4: In the meantime, we're going to supervise the ducks here doing a final structural check on their soapbox.
3: Start the machine, please. Oh.
4: I'll get the gaffer tape.
5: Yeah.
3: See you after the break. Welcome back to the Best of Red Bull Soapbox Race Volume 2. We are hurtling towards the finish line with only three incredible moments left in our countdown. Now, behind me is one of the most important testing facilities we have here at the Red Bull Soapbox Academy, the Wind Tunnel. Pirate here's just had a go, and now it's Gendel's turn. Come on!
4: No, I don't want to.
3: Nonsense! Come on! You've got to test the squirrel outfit.
4: Flying squirrel?
3: Yeah, whatever. Go on. Now, this may all look very silly, but it is indeed a serious procedure, and all costumes need to be thoroughly tested for wind resistance and race readiness. Are you ready, Gendel?
4: Whoa! Ooh. Ooh.
3: You okay?
4: Ooh. I think we should get leotards.
3: Ooh. At three, it's a team inspired by the family business of making fine French wine.
6: This is a grape team.
3: Agreed. It's an absolute corker.
6: Everything happens for a Riesling.
3: That doesn't make sense. You always go too far.
6: Sorry.
2: So now we have a soapbox that's modelled on a traditional wine press. It's a push bike with wood round it. Oh, look at this, I'm less than confident. Look at this. Don't go anywhere. This is not the time to go and get a drink, people. Watch this one. This is a gentleman on a very unsteady... Oh, he's gone through the smoke. It's a fella on a very unsteady bicycle going down a very difficult track on a rainy day in Paris. This is perfect. This is the Red Bull soapbox race, everyone. Here we go. He's going over the bridge. Don't take your eyes off him. Here he goes. Oh, just over there still. He's still on. He's still on. There's almost a hush around the track because people know something is on its way with this guy. Here he is. Here he is. Oh, he's still going. Look. Over the kick. Oh, he's gone. How predictable was that? Get after your bike, sunshine. How predictable was that? That might actually get to the finish without him. Watch him here. Oh, look at that. Blimey. The soapbox went 100 yards without him.
3: Well, there's something you don't see every day.
4: I know. Apparently, the bike is still rolling, and according to our French sources, it was last seen passing through Lyon.
3: Oh, watch out. Well, if that's number three in our countdown, you must be chomping at the bit to see our penultimate moment. I know Team Horsepower are. Why aren't you chomping on bits?
4: Well, that joke didn't work.
3: No. At number two, prepare yourself for one of the finest passenger ejections we've ever seen.
4: Let's not work with the horses again.
3: No, amateurs.
4: Totally.
2: The Lego Master Builders. Jeffrey the pilot, Ilona the co-pilot, Casper and Rude are the pushers, the Lego fans, the uni pals. It's been brilliant. 50 for the performance. That's the perfect...

0: perfect start, but they've lost the Lego already. Here's the car wash. Now we go through the tunnel. What about the speed? 42 kilometres an hour. There's the water, it's falling apart around them. Holds onto it, gets it round there. Here's the stair set. Oh, he's spectacular through the... Oh, just gone off the back. Gone off the back. Still good pointing, get down towards the finish. Watch this. It's Ilona that's gone off the back. She can't hold on, look. She knows it's over at that point. They were going so fast and so well. They get down to the finish, but it's a case of what could have been. Oh, she nearly went again. Where there's blame, there's a claim. What a spectacular run, both at the top and at the end. Brilliant.
1: Now it's the moment you've all been waiting for, the moment that we reveal the number one in our countdown of the greatest Red Bull Soapbox race moments. But first, drum roll, please. That is the worst drum roll ever, especially considering the winners are the drum team.
2: Way! Allez, allez, allez!
3: Allow us to set the scene. It was a cold, wet day in Paris. Baguettes were soggy, but hopes were high.
4: Run after run, teams fell victim to the slippery, uncompromising Parisian course.
3: Until finally, the drum team, a bunch of fearless renegades, appeared at the top of that track.
4: They were about to do something that made them the talk of the French capital and the worthy winners on our countdown.
0: Capel the pilot, Fouquet the co-pilot. Here he goes, banging those skins on the way down. Drum team on the way. See the pilot in the big... Still, he's hammering away at the top. More in fear than anything else. He's soon given that up as a bad idea. Look, he says, I'm going to just hang on, forget it in the drum. This is a brilliant run, though, by the way. Look how fast these guys are. Look at this. They're like maniacs down the circuit. Let's have a look at the time. That's amazing. 37.03. Astonishing. They literally got down to the bottom by the skin of their teeth. Watch the speed through the final couple of corners. He's hanging off for grim death at the back. So fast. Such a good time. That is brilliant.
1: Ah, bravo. What a run that... Hey, whoa, hey. Back to work, you lot. That's what you're trying to emulate. What a run that was. I mean, it had everything, didn't it? Speed, jumps, rhythm, wigs.
2: Lycra.
1: Yes, Lycra. I mean, drum team, they left everything on the track that day. They blew the crowd away.
2: Hear, hear, Timo. An amazing run by anyone's standards.
1: Yeah, well, sadly, that is all we've got time for here at the Red Bull Soapbox Race Academy.
2: We've come to the conclusion that you can do as much scientific research as you like, but there's no better preparation than some good old-fashioned time on the track.
1: Yeah, he's right. We'll see you next time. You ready?
2: Born that way. I mean, go easy. I haven't really got used to the steering on this yet.
5: Is it the brake on?
2: No.
6: Welcome to Cincinnati, Ohio. Today, the Queen City is home to aspiring royals of aviation, future kings and queens of human-powered flight, and maybe a few court jesters, too. 39 brave teams will take leaps of faith, launching themselves off this 27-foot-high ramp right into the Ohio River. It's a curious human drama. Fly or fail. Soar or sputter. Splash or crash. From a fire-breathing dragon to an air-walking skateboarder, imagination is unleashed and bragging rights are on the line. This is Red Bull Flugtag Cincinnati. Flugtag literally means flying day in German, and that's exactly what we're doing here today. Hannah Rad in Cincinnati alongside Cincinnati Bengals legend Chad Ochocinco Johnson. Hey, Ado, how you feeling?
7: I feel great. It's good to be back home in front of those that I love and those that love me.
6: Yeah.
7: And I'm happy to be alongside you.
6: Listen, that was my first question for you. Mm-hmm. The crowds here are passionate. You know a little something about a home game. Mm-hmm. Is that going to translate to our Flugtag competitors?
7: You know, the one thing about the fans of Cincinnati, they are the best in the world. So regardless of event that is going on, they're going to be very supportive of all the competitors that are here.
6: Yeah.
7: So that's a good thing.
6: All right, you had a chance to check out some of the crafts. Mm-hmm. They're over there getting ready to take it up to the flight deck.
7: Yep.
6: But you're pulling double duty. You're here with me today, but you're also one of the judges.
7: Yes,
6: so
7: yes,
6: they're working on creativity, distance, their performance.
7: Right.

0: But what's it gonna take to get that top score out of you?
1: For me, me always being a showman, okay. I need to see a performance.
0: I need the performance.
1: I need showmanship.
0: Yeah.
1: And then obviously after that, I was very authentic in everything that I did.
0: Yeah.
1: And authenticity and creativity is another one I'm looking for.
0: I mean, that's a big thing, a big part of Flugtag here. Listen, we've taken a look at some of the crafts. Are there any designs that you're like, that's absolutely not gonna work?
1: You know what? The funny thing is the ones that look like they're not going to work that do the best.
0: Yeah.
1: So looks can be deceiving, especially in an event of this magnitude.
0: Well, I'm so glad you said that because I've done many Flugtags and that is one of the key components here. It's the element of surprise. Yeah. You never know what to expect. But what you can expect is there have been many amazing feats over the course of 3 decades. So let's take a look back at what 30 years of Flugtag have given us. Red Bull Flugtag is an aviation celebration. Engineers, artists, family, friends, and colleagues have created homemade flying machines that are soaring with creativity, with innovative designs that hopefully will glide their team to glory. Flugtag has amazed and delighted millions of people around the world since the event first took flight back in 1992. Don't let all the frivolity fool you, this is a serious competition. We've built a 27-foot tall flight deck for the launch. Teams will be judged on the creativity of the craft design, showmanship of the crew during a 30-second performance, and the total distance of their human-powered flight. Now that's if these handcrafted designs fly at all. Some, they'll predictably flop. Others, surprisingly soar. With the world record traveling an astonishing 258 feet.
2: A world record! I don't even know if we have anything to measure that far.
0: The team with the most points combined with the longest distance will be the Red Bull Cincinnati Flugtag champion.
3: Let's go!
0: We've got our first competitors here, Team The Absent-Minded Operators. They've got 30,000 people watching them, but what you've really got to watch is how legal they are keeping it. They are all in the law field and want to raise awareness of the dangers of distracted driving, but how are they going to drive? How are they going to fly this craft off of the launch deck? Here they go. We're going to see if they take flight.
2: Here they're going off the end. They're definitely gaining some wicked speed. Oh, my goodness. He did a back half flip.
0: The absent-minded operators, I can't imagine that felt good going into the water. That backsplash that hit, and it didn't go very far. They didn't fly very high, but they kind of looked good doing it. Check this out again one more time.
2: Judges, show us what you got. 5577.
4: Ocho Cinco should be in the Hall of Fame. Ocho Cinco Hall of Fame.
5: Thank you.
0: Flattery is said to get you everywhere, but will it get a high score from Judge Ocho Cinco? Team Thunderdome about to take flight here off the flight deck. Listen, it's a delicious looking craft, but will it fly far? I thought that was gonna go a lot better than it did. A little bottom heavy on that craft. That big wingspan, however, I thought it was gonna fly much further. Let's take a look. Here's our T-Mobile 5G POV camera running on their 5G network, giving an exhilarating view from the pilot seat live to the crowd here in Cincinnati and right into the splash zone. Here's the judges' scores for Team Thunderdome.
6: 9-8, 9-7-8.
0: California's own Team Braille Skateboarding knows a little something about that kickflip. Check out their performance. It seems like they've worked pretty hard on it. However, we got someone with a no skateboarding sign. I don't like that. We want to see judges' high scores. Ocho Cinco and I had a chance to catch up with them. Team Braille Skateboard here all the way from Oakland, California. Before we get to pilot Nigel and flight crew Aaron, it is their rookie season here at Red Bull Flugtag. You know something about rookie seasons, Chad. Give these guys some motivation.
7: Please.
1: Motivation, nerves, don't be nervous. You gotta go in and pretend like you own it. Obviously, if you're a rookie in anything you're doing, you have some type of experience in the space that you're in.
7: Yeah.
1: Have fun at the end of the day.
0: Listen, I feel like you have some experience on a regular skateboard, but trucks back there look a little bit heavy. Talk to me about the kickflip that you're gonna be doing off a 27-foot flight deck.
7: So, 27 feet?
1: Yeah.
3: Yeah, I thought it was 30, but it's not too bad. My biggest thing with the kickflip on there is normally you use your front foot to get that flick. This, I'm going to have to, like, double foot it and see how it goes, you know, get that rotation around.
0: Yeah.
3: Hopefully it works out. If not, it's going to be a bad day.
0: Okay, Nigel, let's see you launch off the flight deck. Hit it with the kickflip, goofy foot it. Oh, it's a 39-foot splash.
3: I'm feeling great. I wish I could have done, like, a flip or a spin, but, you know, it is what it is. We had fun.
0: Listen, you still had the creativity. We love the song. We love the showmanship. What do you think your score was?
3: 10 out of 10. How do you not get a 10 out of 10?
0: 10 out of 10 for Brow Skateboard for me. I'm not an official judge, but we're going to check in with the judges and see how y'all score. Give me the high five for that one.
6: I see 10. 10. Wow. 8, 10, and a 1.
2: And a big bowl of hate down there at the right hand side. Nick, what's up with the one ski?
5: You know, this is really an issue of public safety and respect. Okay, Cincinnati and Red Bull worked really hard to put this thing together, and this is just vandalism. No skateboarding.
0: Our next team is ready for a tasty treat or a tasty flight. Condado's Tacos, Ohio natives, but they're from Columbus. Now, I had a chance to get a lay of the land here in Cincinnati, and there's a Condado's right across the street from the flight deck. It is delicious. Now, they've got the big taco and one of the most massive wingspans here, but that taco doesn't have any filling. Maybe that'll make it a little bit more aerodynamic. They've got the skinniest guy flying it. Let's launch them off the flight deck. And it's right into the water. I think that big wing didn't serve them so well. They should stick to serving the tacos.
2: Tita, the wing was pointed down from the get-go right there. Let's take a look at some of these replays right here.
6: Well, yeah, they had not a hard time, but I think a little bit of a slower time getting that wing on top of that cart. But yeah, that wing just goes upside down from the get-go.
2: And that thing was just looking like it was headed for Hades right out of the gate. We got the positive sign, the pilot's okay. It's time to go up to our judging panel. Judges, let's see those scores. 9, 6, 5, 3, 6. Chad, middle of the road, what earned it a 6?
1: Listen, it was put together well, but obviously they had some malfunctions before they jumped off, so I had to give them a 6.
2: Nick, you had a 9, what did you see?
7: You know, you could tell the craft really was pretty girthy and weighed a lot, so I feel like there was a lot of risk involved, especially if that were to land on them, so I got a 9 for me.
0: Our next team is on the flight deck. It's Team Emboss. They're a group of 10th and 11th generation Kentuckians. That's just right across the Ohio River. Let's take a look at their performance. I have no idea what is going on. It's flames, it's interpretive dance. There is a shift of characters happening in real time in front of our faces. But listen, they are a talented and diverse group, an architect, videographer, an author, and carpenter. But will they make it official as a pilot here at Flugtalk? The craft looks very interesting. We've got some disco ball eyes, a big old wingspan, and they're about to take flight. Let's see how they land in the waters of the Ohio River. And what a flight that was. A little bit longer than some of the craft we've seen thus far. The pilot is safe and okay. We're getting the judges' scores. Let's check in and see what we got. I ain't gonna lie, I think you guys might have the furthest distance so far. How do you feel about that?
8: Unbelievable. Unbelievable.
0: Unbelievable. You are this close to victory here at Red Bull Flugtalk Cincinnati 2023. Don't go anywhere. There's so much more to come. Welcome back to Red Bull Flugtalk Cincinnati, where 39 brave teams are taken to the sky in human-powered crafts. Judged on design, creativity, showmanship, and the distance traveled. But let's take a look back at the Flugtalk record. Back in 2013, Long Beach, California, saw this team, the Chicken Whisperers, go an astonishing 258 feet. I don't even realize how they did this. I don't think they did either. This pilot looked back at one point like, I don't think I should be up here any longer. But look how amazing this feat is, and we hope to see some of that here in Cincinnati today. Now, this craft has that flying V design with the rock and roll edge. Ocho Cinco and I caught up with Team Rock and Roll Ain't Noise Pollution. Chad, they look amazing, right? We got a chance to look at the craft. It's the flying V guitar. Thoughts on how far that's gonna go?
1: Listen, as far as I'm concerned.
0: Is that?
1: As far as I'm concerned.
0: I am concerned. I'm very concerned for them.
1: They're going far.
0: They're going far.
9: Yes, sir.
1: You know why you're going far? Simply because of the theme and the creation in which you win.
9: Yeah,
1: so
9: I love
1: you have
9: it.
1: No choice but to succeed.
10: Go ahead, blow your hair back.
9: Oh, yeah.
10: Rock
9: on the team. We need the speed.
10: Ain't noise pollution. Not their first Flugtag. Will they go further this time? Check out our pilot take flight and kick those legs. Not really getting as far as they had anticipated. We're going to take another look at it. And the T-Mobile 5G POV camera streamed this right here, 27-foot flight, live to the crowd on America's largest 5G network.
11: All right, ladies and gentlemen, it's time to get those scores. Judges, what'd you think up there? 9, 9, 9, 9. And in the middle, an upside down 9. Oh, we're going with the 9 now. Chloe, is it that easy to influence your score? I thought you were giving them the 6.
12: Sorry about that. I know my mom's here, and she loved them, so they get a 9 from me.
10: Another Ohio team takes the flight deck, the Flying Vikings, out of Cleveland. I don't think tripping over the camera cable is part of their anticipated performance.
13: I like the theme. Anything Gladiator, 300 theme, y'all love. Love. Yes.
10: This is a team of engineering majors from Cleveland State University. They're about to launch off, and let's see how well they fly. Oh my gosh, the seated splash into the Ohio River. You love to see an efficient landing like that. Oh gosh, the Flying Vikings taking flight.
13: The technique was there.
6: Chad, you had your score up first, and you were like proudly displaying that 10.
11: The creativity, the theme, the distance, the technique on the jump, pointing the toe just to get a little extra distance, a definite 10.
10: Some hope to be hometown heroes out of Cincinnati. Team, cast me if you can. These 5 members are conquering all of their childhood fears, dancing, swimming, and heights. Now the top of their craft has a little slogan on it. It says, hanging tough. But will it be flying far and flying high here at Flugtag Cincinnati? Do it for Ohio, and it's a nice land into the river, and it topples over. The pilot is okay. He gives the signal, conquering those fears. No fear of that height seeming to take place. They could have gone a little bit further. I think they had the muscle power. Just a little more oomph might have given them a better score. Let's check in.
11: Let's see those scores, judges. 7, 6, 5, 4, 10.
10: Pretty average scores for that team right there, but now it's time to catch up with the next crew about to take flight.
14: Chad, don't say anything, but I think our next crew, their flight, this piece, it's kind of garbage.
1: Right. You know what, the fact that it is garbage, that might be the theme for what they do in real life.
14: You're right. Living land and waters, are you with us? Can we get that? We're breaking the huddle here. We're talking about what y'all do. Literally, they live right here on the Ohio River on a barge that we can see right over Chad's shoulder here. And they clean up this beautiful body of water. There's so much trash behind us, literally.
15: Wow.
14: But you're using it for a good cause.
15: Yeah.
14: It helps get you off that flight deck and go far. What's some of the stuff that you've picked up that's powering the craft today?
15: Well, we've removed over 13 million pounds out of America's rivers. But some of the stuff, there's a lot of plastics we're pulling out and keeping us afloat. And we think we're going to go far.
14: Real buoyant with it, right?
15: Yeah.
14: All right, well, I know that you guys like to talk trash, but Chad, you know something about trash talk and in the NFL. What can you tell them that they can say to the other crews?
1: I mean, football or anything in life is all about playing mind games. So I think you should make your rounds, talk a little trash to everybody.
15: Just what?
1: Yeah, it's all about mental gymnastics.
15: Mental gymnastics.
1: You might
15: all right.
1: Get it in right now so tomorrow it's that much easier.
15: I like the energy.
10: Ocho Cinco gave the advice, mental gymnastics for Team Living Lands and Waters. I'm wondering if we're gonna have some high-flying theatrics instead. Here's the performance, and here's the team who literally lives on the Ohio River. They're talking trash, they're taking flight, and let's see how they do take off.
11: Oh my gosh, destruction on impact, but it was worth every second. Cincinnati, let them hear you!
10: An incredible distance for Team Living Lands and Waters. Yes, they know about the garbage and the trash. They've added a little more to the river. We're gonna check in with them and see what they thought about their flight and performance.
14: You live on a barge on the Ohio River. Your craft kind of fell apart. You just put more trash in, so now you got to get back to work and clean it up again.
9: We're going to work overtime because of that now. Yeah.
14: They're pulling double duty today, flying off the flight deck. You feel good about the effort today?
16: Oh, yeah, that was awesome.
14: That was amazing. You did so good. You did amazing. How did it feel to

0: I blacked out.
1: She's like, I'm not really here right now.
2: Let's see those scores, judges. 9-8, 9-8, 6.
1: This next team might be Red Wolf Fluke Talk's worst nightmare. Their name, Architects of Fear. Now, I don't know how fearful they can be when their pilot is a huge fan of teddy bears, which in turn makes me a big fan of this pilot. I love the big teddy bear. They're an esports team, but they might need a big bear hug after this flight. Let's see how they do.
2: Oh! Wow! Punch through the front foil face first! Oh my goodness, this is gonna make Tina for some excellent replays. I have never seen somebody take a shot to the grill like this man right here.
0: It's like, what am I doing? Here we go. The face, it looks like he's on a roller coaster ride.
2: Bam! I take a lot of roller coaster rides. They never end like that. Look at this, you're gonna get the profile right to the kisser. Oh my goodness. The sheer brutality of that moment right there. He's tapped his head, he's good to go. It's now down to the judging. Judges, let's see those scores. 9s, 9s, 8s, 8s, and another 10 right there.
1: Let's get fired up for our next team, the Smoke Eaters out of Wisconsin. They're ready to turn up the heat, literally. Look at this guy. He is an actual firefighter. The others, well, they're certified pilots and aviation enthusiasts. This is their first time here at Flugtag. And they're checking out what's happening under the crap. Is that a Dalmatian? As the pilot, I've never seen a dog drive a Flugtag craft before. But here they go, the launch is on, the fire truck goes into the water, and correct me if I'm wrong, but that might be the furthest distance we've seen a team travel so far today. We're clocking it in with our crew on the ground, and it's looking like an impressive 54 feet into the Ohio River, and that is our longest distance so far. A great launch and good lift. All right, one of them may only be a firefighter out of Wisconsin. That's our pilot right here, but Team Smoke Eaters in the lead right now. Y'all got the furthest distance. How y'all feel about that?
3: Man, we're feeling great about getting that distance. I thought we performed really well out there, and we're happy with it.
1: You're happy with it? You're not sounding like you're happy. Are you happy with it?
4: Yeah! Yay!
1: You got to support your pilot just a little bit. Congrats to you guys on an accomplished run so far. There's still so much more to come here from Red Bull Flugtag. Cincinnati 2023, Team Smoke Eaters in the lead, let's go! We are in Cincinnati, Ohio for Red Bull Flugtag. 39 amateur teams launching amazing creations off of a 27-foot high flight deck in pursuit of human-powered flight and greatness, much like this next team. They're called May We Help. Ocho Cinco seems to like their performance so far. This is our oldest crew, average age 53, the pilot 70.
2: All right, we're looking for that wave. All right, there's the 70-year-old pilot in the drink. Obviously, the landing was a little bit rougher than they anticipated. Oh, look at him. Oh, man, you want to keep that wing level or else it just gains acceleration heading straight down into the Ohio River right there. I'm seeing some uniform numbers, 88877. Chad, what's the reason for your 8?
5: Listen, the fact that 70 years old, you know what it takes to be able to go off the ledge, get in the water, and still be okay.
1: You busted your lip a little bit going down on that dive. You feeling all right?
6: Feeling good, feeling good.
1: You kind of cracked the craft a little bit going into it. What did it feel like on impact?
6: Nothing. Nothing. Everything kind of went numb just for a second.
1: He's like, I blacked out for like a second.
6: Just for a second.
1: Yeah.
6: And that was good.
1: But you're standing strong here. 70 years young, my man Joe from Team May We Help. Listen, we're having so much fun down here. You guys having fun?
7: Yeah.
1: Y'all having some fun. Everyone's having fun down here. Whether they fly or fail, it's Flugtag 2023. We are aboard the high seas, known as the Ohio River, for our next crew, the Swashbuckling Fraternity Brothers from Sigma Alpha Mu at the University of, you guessed it, Cincinnati. A hometown favorite, they have some fans in the stands here. This is the Sammy Sky Machine. They're daring, they are daredeviling, and they are daring to fly high and greatly here for Flugtag. These young men are performing and flying to support Alzheimer's research. You gotta love a good aircraft with a good cause behind it. They're about to take off. Let's see how well they fly into the river.
2: definitely smooth. It looked like a saber going through the sky right there with the look to that aircraft.
1: Now the record to beat so far is 54 feet, and you can tell they didn't quite make it that far. But will the judges score them higher because their performance was incredibly creative? The design, somewhat stable, and maybe a nod to the open waters will be in their best favor. Our next crew's name might give you some insight as to how far they will fly. It's the Baltimoreans, all the way from Charm City. Now, morons, if you take a look at their craft really quickly as they're wrapping up their performance, there are no wings on this human-powered flight. I mean, I don't think it's gonna go very far, but that remains to be seen. Our alien is atop the craft right now, and they're about to launch off into outer space, hopefully beating the distance record already set. Here we go, and as expected, a great big splash into the Ohio River and not a lot of distance. But these Baltimoreans definitely look like they had some fun. They're looking for the ultimate opportunity on this human-powered flight, and like I said, just human power. No wings, no distance, but we'll have to see what the judges will say about this flight. And the judges' scores reflect the Baltimoreans' effort. We've got a 6, a 3, 2 4s, and Chloe comes in with a 7. As expected, not great, not good, but it'll do for now. Over to our next flight crew. This is the Sushi Dragon. I'm sure many of you are familiar with this content creator and streamer's very creative, very individual, very unique performances online. But how will he do with a different type of stream? We're hoping he hits the Airstream here off the flight deck. His face says it all. That's a lot of confidence going off this 27-foot flight deck. Do we have a lip reader? What did he just say? And it's an immediate bail off of the Sushi Dragon. Both dragons getting a little wet in the water here at Red Bull Flugtag Cincinnati. I still want to know what he said right there. But he definitely got off the craft a little too soon. Maybe not as accustomed to dipping in the waters, but let's check in and find out what he thinks. It's Sushi Dragon fresh out the water. How did that feel? That's got to be kind of exhilarating.
7: I'm on an adrenaline right now. I just want to also say thank you to my friends from high school,
1: hey.
7: Dakota Lennon, for coming out and helping me. This is a core memory right now.
1: Yeah.
7: My partner, thanks for coming out.
1: Yeah.
7: He's
1: like, what else can I say? You can see it when I stream live each and every time. You're so creative. The craft, you said, it didn't take much time to build. It didn't take much time to fall down either.
2: I see 6, 7, 7, 7, 8. Jessica, what do you think about that performance?
8: I absolutely love the dragon. I really wish it could have flown, but, you know, it didn't, so that's why I gave it a 7.
1: Next up from Ohio State University, a group of young engineers known as the Buffoons. And I'm gonna just say it, this flight, it's nothing more than a cardboard box. Total buffoonery, if you ask me. Now let's see how they fly. It looks like they're having some immediate problems.
2: Well, figuratively and literally, the wheels are coming off right now. Oh my goodness, a push has become a drag. Oh, just fight your way out. Fight your way out. Live in the moment.
0: She just busts out of the house, runs down the flight deck, and is like, no, I'm going off of this.
2: Hell yeah. Cincinnati, what do you think about that improv right there? She did what she had to do, Tina.
0: This is so great. Nope, I'm doing this. Here we go. And into the water. That is the Buffoons out of Columbus, Ohio. Look at the look on her face.
1: She traveled a whole 24 feet and got 40 points in design and showmanship scores from our judges. Not too bad, all things considered. Let's get into another crew. This is the Ohio Surf Squad, a group of surfers who live 500 miles from the nearest ocean break. They're a team of passionate surfers stoked on Lake Erie and wanting to build a surf community. I'm loving the nautical theme thus far. You've got the Trident in hand for our pilot. Now, is that a surfboard atop the wing, aboard a big wave, This one looks like it's gonna get some distance. Let's see how they fly. It's a big splash into the Ohio River. Wait, he sticks the landing. Even on a broken board, these surf professionals know something about getting in the water and keeping those 2 feet atop the board. Now, he can't be too happy about breaking his craft, but when you stick the landing like that, you gotta think that the judges are gonna award points for creativity and execution in a big type of way.
2: Let's see it up there! 10, 10, 10! And our two guys combining to make 100! Kale, that's the first time ever we've had 100! What made that score, what made that performance so special to you guys?
9: I mean, how much better could it get? He stuck the landing. Come on, give him some noise for these guys. Come on.
2: And Chad, of all the things you've done, have you ever done any surfing before?
5: They definitely get 100. Not only was the performance cool, the distance was amazing, and then he didn't even get wet once he got in the water.
2: Jessica, did you see mid-flight the way that that surfer adjusted himself for a smooth landing? That had to register strong with you guys.
8: That was absolutely incredible. Like, as a drag queen, I love the, like, creativity and the glitter and the shininess. It was incredible.
1: Stuck the landing, our first perfect 10s of the day. Were you expecting the perfect 10?
10: I was not. We were so excited about that. I just heard. So.
1: Were you expecting that you were going to stick the landing as hard as you did? You got way less wet than most people did.
10: I hit my face on the board.
1: Are you okay?
10: I'm good.
1: Are you sure?
10: Oh, I'm great.
1: Do we need to send you to the medic?
10: No, I'm good.
1: Up next, we've got a team from Raleigh, North Carolina, that I think has a really great chance of breaking a record. We've got a great musical history with our next competitors. It's the Jukebox Heroes. Can we get a hand clap? Listen, there's a great musical heritage here in Cincinnati. And here at Flugkug, we're looking to break some records. How far you fly, creativity, performance. But there's a giant record behind us that you're floating and flying off of. Yeah. What's the inspiration here?
11: Well, I mean, it's the only way we're going to break a record is to fly a record and crash it into the water. So,
1: okay.
11: But we're hopeful.
1: Here come the Jukebox Heroes. Now listen, it's National Vinyl Record Day, also National Model Aviation Day. That's some good karma right there. Our pilot is atop the big B-side. It's looking a little front heavy, but we're gliding, we're flying, and we're splashing. We're splashing right into the Ohio River. Great launch. Maybe the lean forward was just a little too soon, but I had high hopes for this team breaking a record here at Flugkug. An impressive 45 feet off the 27-foot flight deck. Domino, how did it feel to smash that record into the water?
11: Well, we broke a record, that's for sure.
1: The record was broke, or did you break a little bit?
11: Well, I broke a lot. Maybe a knee hurt.
1: Are you okay? Do we need to send someone in?
11: No, I think I'm good.
1: Nah, the crew, how you think he did?
12: Oh, it was great. It was amazing. Yeah. Absolutely amazing.
13: Exactly how we planned it.
14: Like, push hard and pray.
1: The A side to the B side to the Jukebox Hero side. We're checking in with the judges and the scores right now. A pair of nines, a pair of eights, and a lowly little four. But let's get on to our next team. And our judge, Chad Ochocinco Johnson, is putting pen to, well, not paper, but a human-powered craft, giving our team Flying Tigers the official autograph. He signed a lot of autographs. I've been with him all week. He is one of the hometown heroes, but will the Cincinnati natives, known as Team Flying Tigers, indeed fly high? They've been friends since kindergarten 15 years ago. Kind of impressive. Electrical, computer, and civil engineers take flight here at Flugtag. The distance wasn't as great. The team colors in support of Ochocinco on point. However, didn't quite fly as far. Even though Chad signed the craft before it took off, it wasn't enough to get the distance we thought they might have. Let's check in on their 33 feet of flight.
2: Nines, nines, tens, I dig it. Chad, we're coming back to you. Obviously, it appealed to you.
5: Listen, they touched on every phase that we and judges are looking for. I don't care what the distance was.
1: You got the cosign stamp of approval with the autograph from Ochocinco. How does it feel to have that forever embellished on your craft?
10: I mean, that will forever be a memory. I don't know if we were able to actually get the piece off the craft, but I at least have the memory for the rest of my life.
1: More from our fearless flying fanatics as Red Bull Flugkug Cincinnati continues. The most unique human-powered flying contest continues in Cincinnati. Along the banks of the Ohio River, we're taking a look at Red Bull Flugtag. Here in Cincinnati, there's one man who stopped every few seconds to take a picture with, and that's Chad Ochocinco Johnson. But There's also one team who's the MVP of Flugtag because they won last year. Yeah. It's Flight Fiat Race Party! You know a little something about something. Back in Milwaukee, 2022, you took home the crown, but this year you're back bigger, fresher, and shinier than ever. Talk about the craft. Yeah. What are we getting into?
13: You said it right. The craft is bigger. Yeah. It's better, yeah. And it's going to fly farther this year. We went far last year, but we're going to go farther this year.
1: You're going farther this year, so we're setting the prediction right now.
13: Oh, yeah.
1: Are you winning again?
13: Yeah. I think we are.
1: Chad, you've taken a look at the craft here. Like, what do you think on first glance here? It looks like it's going to fly pretty far.
14: It looks like it's going to fly pretty far. The fact that they've already flown and won last year, yeah. That means they know what they're doing. Okay. So I'm curious, how confident are you? Because when she just asked you, are you going to win tomorrow?
13: Let me try that again. Yeah, we're going to win, Chad.
1: All right, let's go.
13: Yes, let's do it. Confident.
1: A little pep talk from Ocho Cinco, and the confidence level is all the way up for Flight for Your Right to Party. Like we said, they won last year, so the expectations and the hopes of flight and glory are incredibly high. Our pilot looks ready and rocking to go. This is a massive wingspan on this craft for our high flyers, and let's see how they take off from the flight deck. And it looks like, oh no, not only does the wingspan crack in half, but we've also cut their distance in half from last year. They broke a record last year, winning at 66 feet. This one tallies in at half of that, 33 feet for Flight for Your Right to Party. Now, maybe it's that strict diet of all cheese and bratwurst that they've been eating that made them fall. Low scores from the judges on that impact. You didn't go as far this year. I had such high hopes. I have one question. Is your everything okay? You broke a little something down there.
15: I'm fine.
1: What did we do wrong this year? What happened?
16: Man, I don't know.
13: Maybe we had too much fun. We were just too much fun.
16: I'm too fat. I put on too much weight. Oh, sorry.
1: Hey, said too much weight from the pilot on this flight crew. But listen, you always do bring the good energy and the great vibes. Let's take it back in time. The Neanderthals are the next team looking to excite the crowd. Not their first Flugtag. These Phoenix Arizonians are in their third competition here, so they've got the experience to ride and fly high, encouraging that craft along. And it looks like as they hit the water, another perfect landing. Flex the muscles, you Neanderthals, and take a little back dive into the waters of the Ohio River. Check out this replay. I love that he's like smacking the craft, encouraging it to go farther. But how about this? We've seen one, now two perfect landings as these crafts hit the water. It didn't quite go as far as they thought it might have. 42 feet of flight, but definitely a lot of creativity and showmanship for this team.
2: We got 9, 10, 9, 9. And Nick has come up with 100. Talk to me, Nick, about that Mondo huge score.
17: You know, it was clearly there was a lot of planning that went into that landing, so I'd say that was a performance of prehistoric proportions.
2: I like it, Chad. It was slightly short of a 10, just slightly short of a 10. What would have got him over that hump?
18: Slightly short of a 10 because they didn't get the distance that I wanted, but the creativity, the showmanship, they did what they wanted to and they delivered.
1: How did it feel to actually nail that landing?
17: Smooth.
1: He was like, light work. It was so easy. We've practiced it.
17: So well. That plane was built so well. Yeah. It was really nice landing.
1: How long did it take y'all to put that plane together?
19: Months.
1: Three months?
20: We drove all the way from Phoenix just for this. Almost 2,000 miles and made it on a flatbed trailer.
1: This one's going to be a tough act to follow. Team Weenie Hut Jr. They're students from the University of Cincinnati. And their craft and performance is inspired by Cincinnati's food staple, Skyline Chili. If you take a look under the craft, the pilot is ready, but if you take a look at it from above, this might be the cheesiest craft that we have yet in the competition. They're about to take off, take flight. Cincinnati, do they have what it takes? It's a smooth landing into the waters, not too bad.
2: My, my, my.
0: Weenie Hut Jr., he claimed they were gonna fly all the way to that boat. They came up a little bit short.
2: You know, everybody's talking the talk, but these guys definitely backskipped the walk portion of it right there. You'll see it once again. The craft's tail ended up dipping and going in backwards. My goodness, a rough landing for the pilot right there.
1: Our judge, Ocho Cinco, knows something about the number 8-5. He wore it on the field, but our judges today gave Team Weenie Hut Jr. 5-8. That's the official

0: official score for this crew. Let's continue our food celebration here in Cincinnati. Is anybody else as hungry as I am? Here we have the Cincy Chili Chasers, a team of friends. Who do we got? An aerospace student, a craft deliciously constructed. Now we're gonna see how well they take flight here, maybe a little bit further than our last craft. The food theme here, I'm loving it. It's tasty, it's delicious, but will it fly far? It's looking like they're straight down the ramp. And oh no, they take a hard right, launching off the side of the flight deck. That's gonna cut their flight a little bit short. Pilot seems okay, but we haven't seen anyone veer off to the side like that, nearly coming all the way off that red barrier. We're gonna take another look at it from T-Mobile 5G POV camera, streaming these dynamic views live to our crowd on America's largest 5G network. Big old splash into the river, and we've got sixes and sevens from our judges. Up next, a team that's inspired by the Cincinnati German heritage. There's a few pretzels back on that craft right there. Pilot Will right here, tell us how you put this whole craft together.
1: Yeah, so we got a couple engineers on our team that really helped put everything together from the bare bones of it. Mm-hmm. And then a lot of us have a background a little bit in theater, so we decided to add a little bit of flair, add a little bit of dramaticism to it, to kind of like my man to the right here.
0: Yeah.
1: I want you to get a couple touchdowns.
0: Take an inspiration from this guy.
1: Exactly.
0: Right here.
1: We heard he was going to be a celebrity judge, so we thought we really had to raise it up a little
0: bit. Well, you got the judge here right now. Schmooze him up. What you going to say to him?
1: Chad, we know that you were one of the best to celebrate when you got into the end zone. So what should our celebrations be once we make it into the end zone?
2: You know what? My celebrations were about authenticity and very organic. So it's based on you and what you want to do. It has to fit the theme, obviously. So it's pretty easy to do. But it has to be authentic. Something nobody else has ever done.
1: Nice.
0: Chad Ochocinco Johnson, certainly a fan favorite here in Cincinnati, but so are the Bavarian boys. A big, strong push up the runway, the launch, the flight, but oh no, it looked like the glider got caught. One of those pretzels might have hit one of the wheels, and that glider very quickly became a parachute. Now listen, this promising craft we had high hopes for only notches in at 24 feet of distance from the flight deck. But the judges seem to really like this crew, and they award them with creativity and performance scores.
3: Yeah, I mean, the traditional dresses and the Lederhosen, das ist gut.
0: You got points for the creativity, you got points for the performance. Maybe not the distance y'all expected, but you definitely won a spot in the hearts of the crowd here in Cincinnati. How are my fair maidens and my fair misters hanging in there after that flight?
4: Oh, we're hanging in well. We're hanging in well.
5: We are wonderful.
0: He said, we are wonderful right here, my pilot. How did it feel to launch off a 27-foot flight deck?
6: You kind of black out. You don't really remember it much, to be honest.
0: Listen, you are not the first person to say that. You say you kind of like zone in and then you zone out for a split second there, but then you hit the water, you gather your bearings. How did it feel to hit the Ohio River?
6: It felt pretty good. It's been a little hot out here, so it was nice to be able to do that. And then kind of know we didn't get quite the distance we were looking for, so a little disappointed, but what can you do?
0: Our longest flight is still 54 feet. The final teams get their chance to break the mark and win the Red Bull Flugtag crown next. Our final teams of fearless flying fanatics are approaching the flight deck here at Red Bull Flugtag Cincinnati. Up first, a team of engineering students from Wright State University. What's the motivation that you can give these first-timers, three-week craft builders, students who met each other two semesters ago?
2: For them already, they're engineers in life. They've already made life difficult as is.
0: Yeah.
2: So there's really not much motivation I can give you because what you already do is very difficult and out of my range.
0: Okay. Well, what is in his range? One of the best touchdown celebratory dancers of all time. You know you got to perform up on the flight deck. Have you been practicing the moves?
7: A little bit.
0: Can we get a little sample of that? Yeah, come on now. You want to give us a little something?
8: Wait, we didn't even.
0: Right. Just a sneak peek.
8: All right.
0: Three seconds.
8: Here we go. This is the one.
0: Oh, whoa. Don't hurt him. We love the danceability of this crew. They've got the blueprint for their craft, but wait, these engineering students are ripping it up. They're going impromptu, and there's that dance move that we saw while they were getting the craft ready. Oh, he's hitting another move. Why didn't he do this in practice for us? He didn't want to spoil the entire showmanship of what was about to go down on the flight deck. Now, I love this crew. There's some great alliteration here. The Wright brothers, the Wright sister, Wright State University. But will they have the right moves to take off and make an amazing distance off the

0: flight deck. She hits the water almost vertically. And now, wait a second. That is our third perfect landing of the afternoon here at Flugtag Cincinnati. Watch her fly down. She almost topples over backwards, literally right down into the water. I thought she was done for. I thought she was gonna fall off, but she absolutely sticks this landing. You gotta give it up for the engineering students. I think they might have planned this out to perfection, even though they didn't quite get the distance that they wanted to go for.
1: Nines and eights. Chloe, you're at the high end of the score food chain, nine. What brought that about?
2: She stuck the landing. That was the right sister.
1: I like it. That's some definite wing walking. Nick, what do you think, an eight over there?
3: Man, I love the nerdiness of this team, all a bunch of smart students, and I thought it had more potential, honestly, but it was pretty good.
1: All right, how about you, Kale? I see you shaking your head in agreement.
4: No, we definitely agree. If you play it back, she was about to fall off, and she was so dedicated to sticking that landing, so for that, she at least gets an eight.
1: All right, Jessica, any insight from you you want to share?
5: I just liked them a lot. They were very good, and I liked that she had the heart of the team.
1: Definitely. Chad, you were the closest to the action. What did you see there that caught your eye?
6: It was really good. I liked the group, not celebration, but trying to figure out what to do. The landing, she stuck the landing. Obviously, I failed math, so I couldn't be an engineer, so I'm jealous.
0: We had a chance to catch up while you were still building the craft. Anything you would have done differently now that you've hit that splash zone?
7: I think we will make it go bigger.
0: Yeah?
7: Yeah.
8: A second wing to make it like a double wing.
0: Okay.
9: Yeah. I think, you know, this is pretty much a good design, but the only thing, we are lack of us time.
0: Listen, they're already designing for the next Flugtag, but you stuck the landing. Was that always part of the process? Did you envision that that was what was going to happen with the craft?
7: Yeah.
0: Like, yes, we designed it as such. I was meant to stand on top of it. And now for our final team, it's Team Flight Test, a group of do-it-yourself RC airplane manufacturers. Look how much fun they're having up there with the performance. Somebody check this biplane out. I know it's supposed to be a human powered craft. Are there no engines in there? Because this looks too official. Here they go off the flight deck. Let's see how she flies. A great landing into the water, just past that 50-foot mark. The record right now, 54 feet, smooth takeoff, smooth landing, but it's looking like that's about 51 feet, maybe not enough to overtake our overall leaders thus far, just 3 feet short of their longest distance today. Now, here's a little fun fact about this plane. The pilot was actually the heaviest thing aboard this human-powered craft. The whole thing only weighed 100 pounds, so that pilot might have weighed it down just a little bit.
10: Oh, and look at the scores from the judges. Tens across the board, saving the best for last. Well, we're gonna go to the judges.
3: This is a competition after all, and it's clear that they were here to compete, so love the effort.
11: We've been asking for distance, and they delivered.
0: We've delivered a day of high-flying action here in Cincinnati. Let's give out some awards. The Smoke Eaters from Wisconsin hang on to win the longest flight award at 54 feet from the flight deck. Congrats to the firefighter and his crew. The People's Choice Award, presented by T-Mobile, goes to the hometown crowd favorite, Thunderdome, from right here in Cincinnati, Ohio. You know they got those bonus points by gassing up our judge, Ocho Cinco. Third place, with the judges scoring combined with 42 feet of flight distance, goes to the Neanderthals from Phoenix, Arizona, driving their craft in on that flatbed truck. Congrats to these guys. Second place goes to the trash grabbing, high energy environmentalists, Living Lands and Waters, who reside right here on the Ohio River, cleaning up over 13 million pounds of trash and taking home second place honors. And the Red Bull Flugtag Cincinnati champion, our final competitor, with a perfect creativity and showmanship score and 51 feet of flight distance, it's Team Flight Test. Yeah, we saved the best for last. Yes, we saved the best scores for them. Congratulations to this crew and to all of our participants.
12: Basically, we love making crazy things fly out of common everyday materials. We gave ourselves 3 weeks' time, $1,000 budget. We want to inspire people to fall in love with flight and give them the right tools to do it. We love approaching flight in weird and crazy ways, and the Red Bull Flugtag is a perfect way to celebrate that. Crazy contraption, crazy themes, everyone's laughing, having a good time, but there's also the perfect amount of mixture, science, and luck.
0: High-flying day here at Flugtag.

0: First one ever. Give me your thoughts.
1: Listen, the experience was unbelievable. I didn't know what to expect. Being it's that my first one, that was amazing. Yeah. And halfway through it, I was a little upset. I got a little irritable because I wasn't actually a part of it. Now I want to be a part of it and see and test my skills and my engineering capabilities.
0: Okay.
1: And jumping off this limb.
0: Listen, I think we're brainstorming here. We're manifesting a me and you team for next year, maybe.
1: I like what
0: we're thinking here. We're laying the groundwork here at Cincinnati. Listen, team flight test went and took first place home. We also had our People's Choice Award winners. Mm-hmm. Listen, we had such a great time out here today. Thanks so much for joining me. Ocho Cinco here for Hannah Rad. Thanks for joining us at Red Bull Fluke Talk Cincinnati 2023. We'll see you next time. Thanks for watching.
1: I love you. Call me if you need me.

0: ladies and gentlemen, the biggest drift event that Europe has ever seen. You can hear the V8 scream, fire back once again. Oh, wow, big accident.
1: It's a hard game when the days are bad, but damn, it's a good day when the days are good.
2: Find a nice soft spot, stick it in. You gotta move the end around. You gotta move the end around to make sure it opens up a lot. I'm not like those other children, I'm actually being serious. You gotta pat it in. Pat it in a bit, so then you wanna get as much cream as you want.
3: I never got smarter as I got older, that was the problem.
4: Some difficult weekend, forget social media.
5: I've gone through Range Rovers, I've gone through Mercedes.
3: Hopefully you learn from your mistakes.
5: Am I happy about it? No.
6: Don't get led down a path that doesn't feel comfortable to you.

0: Yeah,
1: I've gone through Lamborghinis, I've gone through Range Rovers, I've gone through Mercedes, I've gone through Cadillacs, I've gone through BMWs. But am I happy about it? No. Just put it this way, if I had an Instagram, it would have been firing back then.
2: The Australian, he has lost a points lead. He also just turned 18 this past week.
3: We're at Jeff's 18th birthday. How little Jeff's growing up?
4: 14 now, so feeling pretty good, more a little older.
2: And this is the battle we've wanted to see for a while. Cooper and Jet Lawrence hooking it up for the number one spot.
5: It's no secret these two are not the biggest fans of each other.
1: I feel like I'm more nervous like when I watch him than when I was racing. I don't know why, and it's not even my kid, like, you know? And it's crazy. Like.
4: Physically 18, but mentally 15 now. Yeah, mate, it's all happening.
2: Right now, it is one-on-one between the title contenders, exactly the way you want to see it here at Unadilla.
6: Get that thing out of my face. No paparazzi.
1: Back then, I thought I knew it all. I was loose. There was a lot more I don't care than there was staying in the lines and making sure we get shit done, you know?
4: And then, you just slowly syringe it in. Look at that. Perfection.
2: I don't know what has changed for Jet Lawrence at the halfway point now of this moto, but this is the best performance we've seen out of him in a long time.
7: The one thing he said was Monday. The last thing I remember him saying to me was,
3: don't get a girlfriend at your age and don't buy cars in the
7: And then he left.
1: Dude, straight up. It's the truth. It just throws you off.
2: Jet Lawrence has won the overall. The story is going to once again be Jet Lawrence. For the first time since the last weekend of May in our series opener.
4: He's leading.

so I can bash him when he's annoying me. That was one line I used to use a lot as a kid growing up, was when he was young. He always pissed me off and break my toys and crap.

0: innocent. Hey, piss off. What is that? Hey, hold on. Hey, poor person. Oh, I had my mouth open. Oh, that was nice.
1: I definitely lived life. There's a lot of stuff I look back on that I see these boys doing now, and Jet, and that, like, just that little bit of taking more stuff serious could have gone me so much further and more championships, because I was basically right there tied or lost. I'm like lost by a point, say tied, and it's like I should have two championships easily right now, and I'm sitting here telling this story. It's a win, right? You know, so I don't know. Definitely didn't make it. Got me sweating over here thinking about it. He got me sweating thinking about it. Pisses me the off.
2: So is this the moment for Jet Lawrence? Is this where he finds that next level and sets himself up for a stretch run, pulls away from Justin Cooper?
1: My distractions probably would have been, I would say, probably girls. Dude, like, just chasing and, like, just doing it, just having great times, you know?
2: Oh! He's way down to the inside.
3: My problem is actually trying to get to one. I can't even get close to anything like that. So.
4: Jetson's girlfriend game. It's pretty lame.
2: Jet just does whatever he feels like doing, whatever he feels like doing it, and maybe that kind of atmosphere helps with title pressure on the line, because he is riding free, loose, relaxed, whatever you want to call it.
5: I think motocross girlfriends are a very special sort of breed, because it's a selfish sport. It is 24/7 about what they do, how they train, how they recover, how they eat.
2: He needed the 1-1. He gets the 1-1. Jet Lawrence has taken the points lead and the race win.
5: So the poor girls do have to give up a lot. So I think it takes a very specific girl. So I don't think we're anywhere near that yet with Jet, but he definitely has a lot of interest from a lot of different age groups. That's for sure.
4: My craziest DM would probably be a girl at Washougal came up and asked to sign her like shoulder, and I signed, and she said, I'm gonna go get this tattoo. And at first I was like, oh yeah, okay, that would be pretty cool. And then sure enough, she sent a photo on Instagram, and I'm like, oh, dang, she actually really did get it tattooed. So that was pretty cool. That's probably one of my craziest DMs, I would say.
1: What do you look like? You look like you're 7? What
4: I
1: is that?
4: I look like I'm 4, bro. That's you not look, 7.
1: You might be
6: you were little.
1: 6, 7?
4: Huh. A little young Hanny. Right, now you got all the wrinkles. You hide
1: okay.
4: The gray with
1: hey,
4: the
1: it's
4: beanies.
1: Okay, but then I have to go out there, I have to hold your hand. Come on, we can jump the jumps. Come on. Come on. Come on, have a Red Bull. Let's do this.
6: How was it out there, bud?
7: Oh, it was pretty slippery. But I didn't have trouble, but I got
8: bullets. They didn't waver, right? They didn't change, you know? There was always going to be struggles, and that's what makes the Lawrences who they are.
9: Hey, my name's Hunter Lawrence. I'm from Australia, Queensland, Sunshine Coast. I race in the 65cc.
5: We did BMX first, because at BMX you could race from 3. So the boys did a few local, because we had one 10 minutes down the road from us.
10: So we'd go to a local BMX track, and I'd just make them do, you know, 20 minutes, 25 minutes non-stop around the track, around the track, around the track, and then after that they could play. I think Hunter was probably more serious. Jet was just along for the ride and have fun, and we kept it that way as long as we possibly could. You know?
5: We'd have supercross nights and everyone would come over and we'd have pizza, and I think that's what, you know, Hunter used to be more excited about. We got pizza on that night, you know, and we'd watch the supercross and that.
10: Got into a business with a mate of mine, VTech, doing rendering, we call it in Australia, but it's called stucco here. Business was doing really well. I had 28 employees, and we were doing a high-rise building, doing the stucco on that, and that building went broke. And I nearly lost my house, but it just sent me straight to the bottom.
11: Jet to Lawrence.
10: And that's when I started 2 jobs. And so I'd work 7 days in the mines, then come home and work 6 days doing stucco still.
12: Testing, testing, say that.
13: Testing, testing.
12: That's perfect.
13: Say that.
12: Okay.
10: So that's why the whole situation for us to sell up and move to Europe wasn't that drastic a thing as it sounds, because our situation was sort of going that direction anyways.
8: They embrace that struggle. I think they may feel more comfortable in the struggle, in that process, than they do when they're winning and successful.
4: Thought it was normal that Dad had 2 jobs, and and now looking back to it, it's like, yeah, Dazzy was having to do 2 jobs.

0: just to be able to feed us and pay the bills of the house.
1: Literally had nothing to lose, so it was just like, hey, screw it, like nothing here that's making our life easier, so why not have a crack and give ourselves a shot and a chance at having a better life? So yeah, we rolled the dice.
2: We ate oatmeal for breakfast because oatmeal with chopped up banana and apple on it was 37 cents, I worked out. So this is how scrupulous we were with our money to try and last that time.
3: In the back of your mind, you're sort of going, this is pretty huge. This is pretty crazy on a scale of what people have done recently from Australia or anywhere else that we're doing a whole family. I mean, there was many of emotional nights where you lay in bed thinking, am I doing the right thing for my kids?
0: Mum, Dad and Tay will be having either like this, a meal that only costs like $3 or €3 or something, and Hunter and I would be getting salmon with spinach and broccoli or pasta, like really good healthy foods.
1: It was always our goal eventually to come to America. When that was or how it would happen, we weren't sure.
4: Get a house.
5: No, not the one, right?
6: With this family, and why it's so special and unique is that there is no dividend. It's one family, and it's one goal, and it's one collective pot, you know, that they're all working towards. Special, never seen it before.
7: What do we think of this heat, Jesse?
8: He's gnarly. Oh. That's a Florida, baby. Florida.
9: Whatever the standings are, the bottom line is Jet Lawrence is putting in his best rides of the year right now. Justin Cooper, a good jump out of the middle. He's going to get edged out, though. Is that Lawrence?
10: Lawrence it is.
11: I think just be a kid, be happy. Fans are the best. That's what gets us going, too. You know, that's what makes all this happen. So at the end of the day, I think it's a beautiful thing. Something to embrace. It doesn't last forever, you know? So it's something that we put a mark on the sport. He, you know, he works hard, he does well, and you will always have those fans for the rest of your life.
12: So keeping him Jet focused is still the same theory as when he was young, try to keep it fun. And the thing that keeps Jet focused is just winning. But he just wants to do the work, then bang, he goes off, does his gym, and then he goes as fun.
9: Right now, for Jet Lawrence, it's like, you can do no wrong. They have not missed a beat. Jet Lawrence dominates again at Fox Raceway. You can have a lot of hype, you can have a lot of sizzle, but you got to deliver titles to really capitalize on that. And he has taken a major step as he looks at four straight moto wins and doing just that.
8: Shred the Narville, and then we have a little cool down.
7: How many people have you fit in here?
8: I don't know, I don't want to try.
7: All right, I'll go get Tate. I'll hop in.
13: Speaking of fame, at one point in your career, you were on the hills. Mm.
11: We love the hills.
14: Dude, that just happened kind of naturally. I don't know, I went out or whatever, and then somebody had came up to me and said the one girl wanted to hang out, and I truly didn't know what was kind of going on, but yeah, I went out with her, and then...
7: It was like clappage points about to come up.
14: Yeah, and then it just happened. I don't even know. I didn't have like a manager going after that. It just fell into my lap, honestly. I don't know how the heck it happened. It was crazy. They just reached out to me. My phone rang. I answered, and I was like, really? So, I don't know. It's like, went like that. I'm a little embarrassed about that one. A little bit, maybe.
0: I kind of want to see like an episode of this. Again. I've never watched The Hills, but I kind of want to see one now with Hanson in it. With his like straight black hair.
14: That's how he would act. How I was in the hills, how he would act.
15: The whole world is watching you this weekend. No one cared about the 450s. No one cared about MotoGP. No one cared about MXGP. It was all about Jet Lawrence winning this title, right? This poster boy for the sport.
0: I don't want to jinx myself, but I'm definitely going to give it my all, and we'll see if I can make sure I have Jet Lawrence every time I race.
9: Jet Lawrence on the line trying to win this 250 National Motocross title. Now, the public face of this 18-year-old Honda rider is well known, but he is the son of hardworking parents from Australia. He's a tireless competitor, even at the practice track.
16: If Jet beats Jet, we'll win it. I honestly think.
12: Coop can't match Jet when Jet's on his day.
9: It's that Jet Lawrence that has dominated the past four motos coming into this race, and that's what's put him on the verge of this title.
10: Hey, bud, focus on what you gotta do. Just you, no one else.
9: Banging into the first turn, it looks like Cooper going to try to control it.
10: Another hole shot for Cooper in Moto 1. This has been his strong suit. Oh! It's slippery in that double, Jetson.
9: Oh, Jet Lawrence is down! Jet Lawrence goes down to the first lap. He's okay, but he's going to lose a ton of spots.
10: Not at all what the 18-year-old needed was to have any sort of slip-up. Now he's got to regroup.
9: Jet Lawrence, I believe, is out of the top 20 right now. If it ended like this, probably not, but if it ended like this, Cooper would take the points lead. A rider has gone down, and Jet got tangled with him.
10: Didn't seem to be too rattled right now. He's just kind of rolling with the punches.
9: Jet Lawrence, eighth. 13 points scored, 25 scored by Cooper.
10: I said, we'll either win it or we won't. It's as simple as that. It's either this or that.
9: He's a likable young man, but he has a tall task here. A rough first moto for Jet Lawrence has put the title back into play. Didn't wrap it up early. He's got to finish seventh or better here in Moto 2.
10: Here we go, man on man.
9: Last moto of the year, title on the line. Oh, he goes down. He tucks the front end. That is three crashes for Lawrence here on championship day. If it ends like this, Justin Cooper will be the 250 National Motocross Champion.
10: Unbelievable, 17, 18-year-olds battling for the championship. I think you've got to take many, many positives out of it. Win or lose, it's okay, you don't get a big paycheck, but there's going to be plenty more of them coming. You know, we've done well. We're doing very, very well for where we're at.
12: And Lawrence has to pick himself back up.
1: If I can't win the championship, if I can't get it, the only other guy I want to have it is Jet, because I know the benefits that brings and how much it helps set my family up.
9: So three, four riders just slipped by. That is three crashes for Lawrence here on championship day. You've got to imagine that pressure is a part of this picture.
10: Right now, you can tell he's being really smart. He's being patient and letting it come to him.
9: Can Jet Lawrence hang on? Can he ride in the moment? Can he avoid the pressure, the drama?
15: So nervous, like, I was like, wow. If it isn't meant to be, it's not meant to be, right? The situation's big, right?
9: This is like a high school senior. You're just having a good time. He has all the weight of the world on his shoulders at 18 years old right now. Just one turn away. You can hear the celebratory rev. Jet Lawrence is a 2021 Lucas Oil Pro Motocross Champion. And now I think it's starting to sink in. The first few moments, I think it was just emotional exhaustion.
16: Did it, buddy.
17: Thanks, buddy. I wouldn't have done it without you, mate. Thank you so much.

0: Look a little happier.
1: Yeah. Well done, mate. That's what all these days are about. Learning to manage that mindset, learn to mind. So well done. Well done.

0: Hey guys, what a crazy day there. Up and down. We've got lighting, I can't see. Yeah, can you see me? There we go.
1: My wife and I sacrificed a hell of a lot with our relationship and our marriage because we spend so much time apart. In Europe, we'd go for 4 weeks to 2 months, 2.5 months away to Spain in the winter, and that's just how it's been. Whatever we have to do to achieve.
0: What a wild day. It was up and down, and it was like a roller coaster with emotions, but thankfully got pretty lucky and came away with a championship, so that's good. And I don't think it's really sunk in quite yet, but we'll wait till tomorrow morning until it really sinks in. But no, awesome day.
1: Woo. Normally I'll be coming home to go on rendering, I'll be going to the mines, you know, working long hours, and I always think back to, wow, I'm going home to a reality of life that's really, really cool. So blessed.

0: I never got smarter as I got older. That was the problem.
1: Some difficult weekend. Forget social media.
2: I've gone through Range Rovers. I've gone through Mercedes.
0: Hopefully you learn from your mistakes.
2: Am I happy about it? No.
3: Don't get led down a path that doesn't feel comfortable to you.
4: Not too bad, Jet. Not too bad.
3: I'm a fan of you boys because you're Aussies, but I'm a fan of you boys because of you as people as well. Like, your personalities are awesome.
5: I made a bet with Daz. I'm like, if I'm getting a championship, I'm going to use my championship money to a house and then all my bonus money into a car.
6: He wants the V10 one.
7: V8s are a lot cheaper.
6: Daz put everything in life. He set a budget and everything you see is just outside the budget.
5: We shook on it. I made sure. I'm like, I'm going to get this, all right?
3: I think why you guys have so many fans and followers, especially in the States, like, you've stole the home crowd. It's because you're real and authentic.
8: This dog went ho, ho!
3: Yes, you have fun with it, but it's not forced, you know, and I think that's the most important thing.
9: Are you flying at the test track?
8: Yeah.
9: That's all we ask in the off-season.
8: That's what you want to know.
9: Are you flying at the test track?
8: Unbelievable.
9: Okay.
8: Unbelievable. You wouldn't believe how good I feel.
9: All right.
8: I can't wait for this season. The same thing every other guy's
9: 2 seconds a lap faster?
8: I never felt this good.
9: All right, there we go.
3: Like, you'll succeed when you have fun, but if you stay true to yourself, then everyone's gonna love you because it's you know, you wear your heart on your sleeve.
10: Did you get that film, guy? Did you have a baby film?
11: Yeah. My worst nightmare is probably going back to it, how it was. I mean, yeah. The life I live now is unreal.
10: You run back.
5: I like to keep my distance.
12: You know, the root of all evil is money, right? And at 18 and being a professional athlete with the world in his hands, the money will be fine, it'll be there.
11: I love my life, and because I love my life so much, that's what drives me.
3: You know, Jet's a bit of a larrikin, he plays up to it, you know, he doesn't mind taking his shirt off for the ladies.
5: No branding.
3: But that's him, yeah, you know, it's not, yeah. He's not taking his shirt off because someone's saying, take it off, you know, you'll get more followers, it's just Jet.
13: They working on his legs? You working on his legs?
14: Yeah.
13: All right.
10: Crazy, his shirt's off,
13: bro. Why is your shirt off?
14: It's hot.
13: Huh?
14: It was actually kind of cold, so I thought if I took it off, it might heat the area.
13: All right, start it with a bit more usta.
11: I don't know how to style more usta. Just let me freestyle. I'm better freestyling, yeah. Okay? You can do it.
15: The Moto Academy and Jet Lawrence have partnered to bring you the world's most
11: advanced.
15: Interactive. And you can just keep going if you want.
14: Go for it,
11: man. No, I'm
12: I think Darren and Emma have done a great job. It's not yours, it's ours, and it's all for you, right? There's no selfishness towards that.
13: You get a shot of the shed for a before, and then when you see the after. But that might be in 3 years' time.
14: Just how to whip up some random crap with Jet.
11: It drives me because I do not want to be broke. I don't want to go back to what we're having 2 minute noodles at night for dinner.
14: We got to flip up. There we go.
8: So who's your new team? Tell us who.
16: Lucas? Yeah, look at me now, Lucas.
8: This your new team?
16: Yeah. It's your fault you didn't sign me.
8: So you're KDM now?
16: Yep.
17: Coming from nothing, it just creates such a gnarly hunger and drive.
12: When that dollar hits those accounts, it gets squirrely. It's a mistake that's been made by a lot of families. Won't happen with this family. They're earned every cent they'll get on and off the track.
14: Do you know how much money you make this year?
5: I mean, I've brought it up a few times, like asking, but I got a few rough estimate of money, but my parents and my manager are really good at kind of saying, hey, if you do your job right, the money will come in, so.
18: Put too much seasoning on the bison again. I have shit all over my face, right? Don't I?
16: No.
12: He'll do huge numbers this year. He'll do more on apparel than most riders will earn all year on gross sales.
5: Now getting older, I want to know, like, guys, how much am I actually making here? So I'm getting closer to moving out, so it's obviously good to know. And I think we're talking it with Lucas and my dad, and I, if everything goes to plan and Yeah, easily seven digits, so.
8: What if Honda can, like, make an offer and get you back?
16: If there's a new iPhone 13.
8: Step back. What, an iPhone 13? What if they send you some team clothing and stuff?
12: I try not to model myself on anyone who's an agent before. I kind of just, doesn't matter what I am or what I think of agents, it's about what I'm doing. I just got to be true to that particular athlete, to that particular deal, to that particular sponsor.
19: Hey, Jack, just quick one, how did that come about for you? Taking a data on podium, what made that happen?
5: I try and make it a quick story. Engine parts guy. Every Friday, box of donuts, sneak one at least, and he ended up eventually leaving. No one filled his shoes in to bring the donuts in on Friday. Made a bet with our team manager, if I go 1-1, you have to bring donuts and I'll eat it straight after.
20: I have to carry the box of donuts down there.
21: And I just put a Ziploc.
20: Well, whatever. We just need the donuts and the produce.
5: As soon as I got off, I hooked into him.
22: Where's my donuts? Let's go!
5: Now I'm kind of known as the donut kid.
12: I was literally in the stands going, what the f- is he? Is that a donut?
23: I wrote my heart out and I wrote some this donut, so I'm going to enjoy it.
19: How do you feel about having Foodcraft in basic donut stores to get the donuts? And that's the plan for us trying to establish, I guess, the concept of stores, having a really cool looking guess and donut at the venues.
12: Hell yeah.
24: Just make like the Jetson a different color than the donut.
16: Exactly.
24: I mean, you could do that to make it, might make it stand out a bit more because that logo is cool.
12: In motorsports or motocross, supercross in general, right? You're selling them on brand credibility.
25: What's up, buddy?
26: Hey, Dave, how you doing, bud?
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26: I spoke with Feld and kind of pitched them, so they're all on board to do your own apparel.
27: My ideal situation is to do the Jetson donuts in the stadium.
26: Sell the donuts there, right? Yeah. I own the Jetson donuts.
5: Sick.
26: Sell that, and then have your own kind of zone, fan fest.
8: So like Jetson, he'll get on the green, and he could have a 100-foot putt or a 5-yard putt, and he'll look at it from 12 different
16: great
8: angles,
16: putt.
8: And everyone else will be done putting, and we're still waiting for Jet.
26: Yeah.
8: Just hit it, mate. Look, you should know. Like, you've been here for 2 minutes, 3 minutes now. What was the ball you picked up in the fairway?
5: That's a TaylorMade too. That's not mine.
8: That wasn't yours?
5: No. I had a tax man.
8: Interesting.
5: I didn't hit another ball, dipshit.
25: They all love them. They just want, you know, how does it work both ways? How does it benefit Jet and the sport?
8: It's always really hostile when there's bad golf being played. That's a drop. Yeah. Penalty drop. Okay. Thanks, Jetson. We're good, bud. We don't need your 2 cents.
5: I'm just making sure you know it's a drop.
8: So,
12: what's the point in winning if you don't share it? What's the point of being popular if you don't share it, right? So, like, giving away 200 donuts every morning, right? Again, giving people memories, enhancing their day at a sport that hasn't changed the format or changed what they've f***ing done in so long.
5: Where are you going, you idiot?
8: Jet, honest to God, you're gonna end up in that bush again if you keep going.
5: You're like freaking, what's her name? Dory off of Nemo. Short memory loss.
8: Well, I won't say what you're like then, because you'll probably get offended.
24: See, my mate's over there doing the greens right now. See, we get his attention.
25: The bigger play on this is the brand we're building, the access to those fans, and grow that footprint of a Jet Lawrence fan, their ability, their access.
28: I love the kid. I think, like I talked to you about before, I think he is one of those guys, the McGrath, the Stewart, and now the Jet, really only three that I've witnessed in my lifetime.
29: Jet, what's happening, buddy? I gotta take video.
5: It's a flashlight in my eyes.
12: I'm not gonna be the agent that says, oh, we're too cool to do that. Go hide in your motorhome. You've reached such a level of success. Now you don't have to do that. Bullshit. Now we got to do more of it. And we got to do it better than we did it before.
29: I
12: have
29: to have the flashlight. I got to take videos.
16: Bro. Can't see.
29: Bro, we got to take video.
5: All right, is that better?
29: No, it's still in my eyes.
12: And the better memories you can give, the bigger impact you can have, business, personally, for the better of the world. You got to embrace that.
30: I love it.
5: Don't judge, okay? Rude. Rude to judge.
0: helmet.
5: This cheese is very stringy.
1: I grew up watching all sports, but motorsports a lot, and I love two wheels. So as a kid, like me and my mates, I'd BMX bikes on the weekends. We'd, you know, dig up a few little tabletops and get a few feet of air and think we're legends. Think we're on the Krusty Demons tour.
2: X Games back.
1: X Games, what's up? But so I always loved it. Was I good? No, I wasn't good, but I loved it. And then I followed it. So yeah, I loved X Games. I had a Pastrana poster on my wall. I think we are on a different level for the fact that we've made the sacrifice to leave Australia. I mean, you guys made some serious sacrifices, and I think that is, yes, it's a sacrifice, but it's only gonna help us.
2: The first year I was here, my first moto win and podium, it was like, sick, that's what I'm capable of. But then from then on, like it was really questionable up until the start of this year, really. Like I always had that belief, like, yeah, I am gonna be here, I am gonna like race here for the rest of my life, like this is what I'm gonna do, but it wasn't as concrete as what it is now.
1: You're your own man, and I think people love that and respect it. I love the whole brother thing as well. I love how you guys support each other. That's super strong. Jealousy and this sort of crap is a cruel thing in this world, and I love that you guys don't have that.
3: Did you get it?
2: Please tell me you got that.
3: Here we go.
5: 100 and I have only started to really get along like really good as opposed since the last few years, really.
2: When you're growing up as kids, the 4-year age gap feels more, you know, because like obviously certain ages things start to pick up faster and faster, whereas now the 4-year difference isn't as big as what it used to be as kids.
1: Like I'll look back over time and be like, oh yeah, I did some dumb stuff, but you kind of need to make mistakes to know what's right and what's wrong, or what you like and what you don't. So I think just don't get caught up in something that isn't you. You know, don't get kind of led down a path that doesn't feel comfortable to you.
2: Like, it's still proud, but the only thing that ever hits a parent's heart, I guess most parents, is actually the human being that you raise. You know, when Hunter and Jet gave each other a hug at the end of Salt Lake City, that shows the true feelings of how much they love each other.
4: And the Lawrence brothers are on the podium at the East-West Showdown.
6: Darren doesn't get too emotional, but he was pretty pumped on that too. And for them to both finish second and third in the Supercross Championship from where they've come from, it was pretty emotional all round.
5: We're maybe brothers, but when the helmet comes on, he's an opponent and I'm gonna do what I have to do.
2: I obviously want to win, like obviously I want to smoke him and beat his ass.
6: To us, they're our kids still, so you don't sort of see them in the same light that the world may see.
11: It's weird, it's like, we're not putting on an act. I mean, we're just Australian kids having fun.
1: I'm further on in my career, so a little bit of me thinks about this a little more as well, in like, what am I gonna do post-career? And how can you set things up now to kind of help out later on?
11: That's what my goal is when I want to leave, I want to try and make Supercross way bigger. I want to build Supercross up to where celebrities are coming.
7: It takes a certain level of like cockiness in a sense to kind of think that you can be that guy. I mean, I know you've spoke to like Pastrana and you spoke to Hansen. Did those guys give you advice in a way too for like where you're kind of at right now?
11: They both said, just keep doing what you're doing. Keep putting the hard work and don't try and rely on your talent. And since then, I've kind of gone off like, yeah, he's right. Nowadays, you can't just go off talent.
2: You know what they call this jump, Jet?
5: What?
2: The $1 million jump.
5: Why is that?
2: Because Travis cost him his Supercross career.
5: Oh.
2: Could have been $1 million a year. I can see his logic. Like, it's definitely doable.
5: Yeah.
2: They say it's easier to ask for forgiveness than ask for permission.
5: It's a good point. You got a solid point there. Once to twice a week, I think of how blessed I am, even when I've got my pants on fire and I'm in a dozer or I'm working on a motorcycle.
1: where I'm working 10 or 12 hours a day. I don't class it as work. It's a decision you make, and it's a mental frame of mind that I think is the biggest thing. Just know how blessed you are and how lucky you are. And so I do think of it, the reality of what, when I'm driving to work, to go work with my sons to achieve a championship or to reach their dreams, 100% pinch myself. So blessed.

0: the wildest places on the planet. The athletes who live for the challenge.
1: Come on, stick it, dude.
2: It's like ultimate fighting with a rock.
3: You have to get over that primal fear.
0: From alpine legends.
4: 62.
1: Come on, girl.
0: To unlikely heroes.
5: 3, 2, 1.
0: We've brought cameras to the ends of the earth. To capture these incredible stories.
6: You can try to climb to the center of the universe.
0: Of victory. Failure. And perseverance.
6: It's time to dig deep.
7: Come on, you want this.
8: Come on now.
0: Yeah. Join the great adventures of our time as they step into the unknown.
9: Don't hear, don't fall.
0: Risking it all to achieve the impossible.
3: It's part insanity and part genius.
10: I'm good!
0: Welcome to Real Rock.

0: So, what happened to your long, beautiful hair?
1: Well, I cut my hair.
0: Are you still living in a cave?
1: No, I don't live in the cave anymore. I live with my girlfriend.
0: Couple changes since we last filmed with you.
1: Yeah, I left the cave, got a girlfriend, cut my hair. This is a new start for me. Sometimes climbers talk about boxes. There is a box where you're comfortable with. And when I saw this project, I knew it was outside of my box. It's in Salève, the mountain above Geneva. The approach is 40, 50 minutes of walking, high on the mountain that is a cave. From the outside, it doesn't look very appealing, but when you're from the inside and you look out, it's incredible. There is just this thin limestone crack that follows the roof for 40 feet. I fell in love with it. It was just mind-blowing, that's the word. First time I tried it was 5 years ago. It was hard to figure out the moves. Very complicated. You're just swinging around everywhere and keep going through the crack. I'm not used to try these long routes. It's something new.
2: Un autre délire d'escalade.
3: Ouais. 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
4: Ah oui.
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3: Je sais plus, je crois que ça, à la fin, ça fait 1080.
1: For the next 5 years, when I came back every summer, it's the mega project of Geneva. I've spent a lot of time trying to figure out betas.
5: C'est pas terrible.
1: This climb is very hard for the fingers.
3: Je sais pas si je suis assez fort, mais.
1: And I had to tape my fingers very precisely. Otherwise, if I put too much tape or one finger lock, maybe it would not allow me to do the next one.
6: Du coup, le strap, c'est technique.
3: Ouais. 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
1: Eventually, I figured out the betas. I think this has the best movements I've ever done on a climb.
3: Alors, mesdames et messieurs, voilà le projet.
1: It starts with a jog. Left foot in front of me to get a cramp. Right foot on an angle. Left foot to another one.
5: Oh, merde.
1: Cross to another cramp. Drop knee to put my right foot on the pebbles. To the first finger lock. That's very slippery.
3: Oh, c'est mouillé.
5: C'est mouillé.
3: Bon, j'étais trop détendu, mais...
1: Match my feet to the right, kick a far toe hold that helps me to reach the crack.
3: Là, il y a un move pour rejoindre la fissure.
1: This is the most painful finger lock. I get it with three fingers. I struggled on this one. Flip my body to do the 360. Swing my feet again and grab a five-toe crimp for the right foot.
5: Allez.
1: Knee bar.
5: Alors,
1: release the knee so I can put my hand in the crack.
5: Ah, merde.
1: And swing my feet on the other side. Lock off to a good finger lock. Match. And this is the hardest section.
5: The cut move super dur.
1: Get a pinch.
5: Ah, putain. J'étais ouvert.
1: Crossed to a very beautiful crimp. Reach out to the crack again. Walk my feet back. And then the hardest move, left foot next to my right hand so I can get to the mala. You just put your middle finger and hang from your bones.
5: Back.
1: After this mono, it's a few moves to reach the rest.
5: Shooter celle-là et le repos.
6: Un bon repos.
3: En fait, c'est un verrou de main classique où on peut se pendre sans les pieds, souffler et repoffer avant de repartir comme ça.
5: Tac, tac. Et là, il y a 4 moves encore durs.
1: So far on this problem, I think I've spent about 60 climbing days. But I think if I get the mono, I have a chance to do the boulder.
6: Si tu tiens le mono doigt, t'enchaînes quoi. 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
3: Disons qu'il y a quelques repos après à la fin.
5: Il y a des chamois qui sont passés. 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

0: Ah, je perdais mon strap. 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
1: After trying for most of the season, my fingers were just hurting.
2: Ça commence à faire mal un peu aux os direct dès que je mets les mains dedans.
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1: It was crazy. 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This is exactly what I imagined for the sand.

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1: Come on, I'll stick it, dude.
2: It's like ultimate fighting with a rock.
3: You have to get over that primal fear.
0: From alpine legends.
4: 62.
1: Come on, girl.
0: To unlikely heroes.
5: 3, 2, 1.
0: We've brought cameras to the ends of the earth to capture these incredible stories.
4: You try to climb to the center of the universe.
0: Of victory.
1: Ooh.
0: Ooh. Failure. And perseverance.
4: It's time to dig deep.
6: Come on. You want this.
1: Come on now.
0: Join the great adventurers of our time as they step into the unknown.
7: No gear, don't fall.
0: Risking it all to achieve the impossible.
3: It's part insanity and part genius.
8: I'm good.
0: Welcome to Real Rock. Yeah.

0: My name is Molly Mitchell. I'm 22 years old, and I'm a rock climber.
1: So why trap? Why the scary stuff?
0: I like combining the fear factor with hard moves. And I think that's where I see like my career going with climbing.
2: Oh, don't do the messy trap.
3: Gotta do it.
0: No.
1: This is what Molly doesn't want you to see. What do we got here? We got some sequins, some tape. Oh, a license plate from Nevada.
4: So

0: Somebody's been drinking White Claw.
1: I'm Heather Widener, and I'm here to support and belay Molly.
2: I am going to do Beethoven's Fifth. So I've fallen before up there. These were brand new before the fall, so.
3: How does this make you feel?
1: As a belayer, terrified.
2: Fingers crossed, like I said.
4: So Molly just started trad climbing, and it's pretty impressive.
5: I think I'm totally in a trad. I don't think I'm ever going back. It mixes everything that I love about climbing together. You go through a mental battle, projecting and the scare factor. Like, should I do this? Is it worth it? Can I do it? So many questions go through your head.
4: Watch me, Heather.
2: Fuck, that was scary.
4: I worry a little bit about Molly because she's definitely throwing herself into this world of hard, scary trad lines, and she's a little bit impulsive. On one end, I'm like, holy cow, good for you, go for it. On the other end, I'm like, oh my God, please don't hurt yourself. It's not worth it.
2: Ah! Oh shoot. I whipped on a piece that ripped. Whoopsie.
4: Yeah, there aren't many people doing this type of climbing, and even fewer women doing this. Molly has this obsessiveness about her and this ability to turn off the fear and execute.
6: It's raining. Come on.
7: Yeah, Molly, come on.
8: I was actually the person who belayed Molly on China Doll when she sent, and it was badass because she's one of a handful of women in the entire world who's climbed 514 trad.
5: I felt so good at first. Obviously, I was so excited, but I feel like I got this like little bit of like imposter syndrome. Like I didn't deserve the recognition I was getting for the accomplishment. It was just like I didn't believe it.
2: I think I just got mocha on my face. Here is your banana bread.
9: Thank you.
2: I worked all day.
9: That's sweet.
2: I coached at ABC and then I came here.
9: Yeah.
2: It's been wonderful.
10: So leading up to the accident, you started to get some sponsors and some notoriety. Do you feel like that was maybe clouding your judgment a little bit?
5: Yeah. At first it was like I was just excited to be progressing in any way. People are like glorifying me for being different. Oh, like she's weird and she's bold and she does dangerous stuff. I just wanted to like always affirm that, put that pressure on myself and like needing that validation. It's like the one thing that was kind of keeping me together when I was dealing with so much other stuff mentally that I didn't understand.
11: There's this fine line with determination between it being empowering and it being destructive.
8: She was drawn to these types of climbs because she was good at it. And she tends to lack focus, I think, in other areas of her life. And having this difficult challenge allowed her to put her focus somewhere.
4: We've struggled with a lot of the same kind of psychologies in climbing where you basically tie your self-worth to this sport. I've definitely struggled a lot too, but I feel like she continues to struggle, and it's hard to witness, honestly.
2: Molly's not playing. Why isn't Molly playing?
5: I was a pretty awkward kid growing up.
12: Yeah. Ever since I was like 12, like the way that I deal with feeling like not good enough and not fitting in and like I have to try really hard and like anxiety is just going is I pull out my hair. I will just like look for split ends and then like pull the entire hair out.
5: In middle school, especially in high school, I just like didn't fit in. I felt like I had to plaster my face with makeup to try to fit in with the popular girls, and I tried out for the cheerleading team and did not make it. I was looking for something else to do and just feeling a little lost. I remembered when I was 12, I had taken a trip with my dad to Yosemite and tried climbing there. So I convinced my parents to let me join a climbing gym, and I loved it. I loved the community, the movement. and especially climbing outside. Getting outside and seeing other aspects of climbing like opened up my whole world. And I love that it's not just like for one certain person. I don't think that you have to have a certain talent or be like one way. I loved it, but if I didn't feel like I was performing, I just was a mess. I was just not able to cope because no one knew what was actually going on with me, and I didn't even know.
4: Like, I feel like it takes a certain type of person that maybe is a little bit tweaked, you know? But it leads to greatness.
5: I had thought of trying to have another goal, and that was trying to climb Crank It. Crank It is this 13 plus trad climb in Boulder Canyon. I don't know if I would say Crank It is a good climb. Someone reached out to me and was like, Crank It is a choss pile and it's not worth risking your life on. I was like, thank you.
8: You wouldn't necessarily stop and say that's an obvious trad line.
9: It's shallow and flared. The placements aren't that great. Finger locks aren't that great.
4: The gear is terrible.
9: It's really slick.
4: And it's dangerous.
9: For that reason, it's bolted.
4: It's been this thing for local hard men to climb this without bolts.
9: There are only two guys, I think, that have done it on gear, and Molly would be the first woman to do it on gear.
4: She is trying to join this elite club, and I get it.
9: It's really dangerous. Our dear, beloved friend, Brad, broke his back on it.
13: Oh, shit! Oh, fuck!
5: When I got into trad climbing, Brad was starting to make a name for himself. And I definitely felt like I could look up to him because he was doing very bold, intense things, and I felt like I could connect with him mentally. I was just like very inspired by him. And knowing that Brad had fallen on it was scary. It was kind of the same thing as China Doll in a way, because I could take it in steps. It's bolted, so I could do it on the bolts. And then I could do it all on gear.
4: Crank It has this really heinous move on it. It's like a humongous move in between terrible crimps, terrible feet, like a just gnarly boulder problem.
5: It was harder than any single move I'd ever done in my entire life, like by far. You have these two tiny crimps and this really awful high foot. And you have to throw into a crack and do like this iron cross kind of position.
4: Oh, I was like in it.
5: Feels impossible. And it took 1,000 tries.
4: Stupid move. Shoot. Oh,
5: that was so good. I almost got it.
14: It's kind of like weirdly cool and weirdly frustrating at the same time.
15: And I feel like I need to just be like really in and then just be like boom and then boom.
5: Yes.
4: Yes.
5: Oh my God.
4: It's like a weight has been lifted.
5: Ooh. Jesus.
4: The little steps are all necessary into completing it. I don't really know the subtleties of the higher part, so it feels a little bit insecure and like it could spit me off.
5: It's like pumpy and it's really slick. It just always felt like you were gonna slip off.
4: Oh, shit.
5: I do get a little overwhelmed the higher I get on the route. Even clipping the chains on Crank It is so difficult. You're so pumped and it's a tiny crimp and you have to clip.
4: It works, it just sucks.
8: As she gets with projects, she started obsessing over Crank It. She was going there all the time, working on moves, and she was coming super close.
5: I don't know, but I'm ready to go.
4: Okay, give it another whirl.

0: those crimps felt like very manky.
1: Yeah, I had sent it on the bolts, and so I was like, okay, I'm capable. And figuring out the gear was just so weird. Some key placements, this guy. So pretty small gear. It's definitely been known to rip, so the more the better. I would put a piece in, I'd be like, yeah, that looks great.
0: One, two, three.
1: Oh my God. And then I'd do a test fall on it and it would rip and I'd be like, well, what the hell?
0: I mean, that looks solid.
1: I've ripped more gear on that climb than I have ever ripped in my entire time tried climbing.
2: It's really good here to me.

0: Okay. When I get through the crux, do you think it would be possible to shift the pads a little more right?
1: Yeah.
0: Okay, cool. Thanks. I'm ready.
2: Yeah.
1: Good. And just start climbing.
0: Okay.
2: Yeah, today's the day.
0: Yeah. This type of climbing that she's into is definitely an old school style of climbing. That's kind of a dying art.
3: But it goes back to that old ethic. It's not what you do, it's how you do it. And I think doing crank it without clipping the bolts was like this pure form of doing it. And it was like kind of badass because it was dangerous. It is way harder to do crank it without clipping the bolts. Even just the physical aspect of placing the gear as well and then knowing how dangerous it is, it was gonna be f***ing hard and it was gonna be f***ing scary, and handling it was the only option. A lot of people thought I was crazy.
0: It's a really scary belay.
1: Four.
3: I started to like put that pressure on myself for sure. And also start that thing of like, just like, I'm not good enough. I have ADHD and anxiety, so that's like why I get in those like just spirals. And like that, for some reason with climbing, it clicks better for me. I could either like think about this excessively and scare myself or just not do it, or I can just do what is gonna be beneficial for me and let go.
2: The attempts are better than they have been.
0: She is willing to try until the bitter end. A lot of people would give up along the way, but she will see something through.
3: When I get into the zone with climbing, it's just that you have to accept what is in that moment.

0: As soon as I leave the rest, I'm focusing on my breathing and focusing on each move at a time. I'm not thinking about the bad gear below me or what's to come above me. I'm just doing one move at a time and trying not to think about what might happen if I fall. I broke my back, and it was the most pain I've ever experienced in my life.
1: They have to take your blood pressure.
2: Molly basically, you know, could have died, and it made her really take a step back and ask the hard questions in life, like, is this worth it? Do I want to be a professional climber?
0: I ripped out 4 pieces of gear and fell 30 feet to the ground.
2: As climbers that really push our limits, we're all not normal. Like, there's something weird about us. We have this obsessive nature that it somehow fulfills us.
3: I don't know. I mean, are people that are pushing it in dangerous hard climbing, are they mentally healthy?
0: I had to be in a back brace for 9 weeks.
4: 1, 2, 3. These are the 2 vertebrae that I squished.
3: Once she started to feel a little bit better, she started doing rehab. I think she thought that she would just bounce right back because she's young and she's fit, but she was pretty surprised about how tough the rehabilitation was.
5: You just check your hips here.
6: We're trying to like open this up, get you strong in your core so that like you get the most length you can in between the vertebrae.
7: Have you been getting out and leading and stuff and track climbing and?
5: I still am not 100%.
0: Throughout the recovery process, I didn't really realize like it is so much more mental for me. I'm scared of everything now.

0: And like coming back, I guess like facing fears is it's like important for me too.
1: I need to get back to trad climbing again, get back to like my life.
2: I'm trying to be like casual about the fact that I don't think I have everything.
3: Molly was starting to feel a little bit better. I recommended that we go to do Bone Crusher, which is a super classic 512.
4: I like the random 0.75 that's yeah. here. That's cool.
5: I have an Agatha Christie book.
3: What? Yeah, Bone Crusher is a really safe climb. And so I thought this would be a perfect project for her to get back and learn to trust her gear again and learn to trust herself.
1: I experience it quite a lot. I knew coming back to climbing and placing gear was going to be scary and hard.
5: I'm going to put my helmet on.
3: We headed up there and we happened to see some people that were on Bone Crusher, and I was pointing out to her where you'd place gear, where the crux was. And all of a sudden, and this guy just decks.
6: Ta-da.
7: Is that something that you were going to be climbing?
1: Yeah. I mean, I was scared when he started to fall. And then I was even more scared as I realized the pieces weren't holding.
3: That climb has amazing gear. I couldn't believe that happened.
1: Bone Crusher. Kind of an ironic name in retrospect.
3: Yeah, Molly felt ready to climb and she got up on it.
1: I tied in and I was scared. And going up through it, I was over gripping like crazy. It just felt completely out of control. Like it was this big monster to me.
0: I don't know. Yeah, no, that's just not a good piece. It's just not a good piece. I'm really scared. I really don't trust that.
8: And where are you?
0: Dang, I can't even trust myself. Fine. I'm sorry, I'm so scared. Yeah, thanks, Millie. I feel like climbing has been the one thing that, like, whenever my life is, like, not going well, like, I, like, look forward to it. I'm, like, hold on to, like, those goals and stuff. When that's, like, taken away from you, you, like, don't know who you are anymore.
3: She was still really, really scared from the fall. She just hadn't dealt with the fall mentally.
1: Oh, man. An anxiety attack usually starts by one thought. It just spirals. Like, in the moment, it just feels like your world is crashing down, and there's nothing you can do about it, and it's suffocating.
9: We were starting to really worry about Molly. She was starting to spiral, and
1: it comes to a spot where it can be very dark.
10: I just felt like everything around me was shattering, and I got in this headspace of, like, the world is against me.
3: She was having difficulty leaving the house.
1: I don't know, I guess I just need to figure out, like, something that, like, a way of living that's better for me. Or that's different than what I've tried, I don't know.
11: Feeling really depressed. That route meant so much to me, and I went through so much on it, and I tried so hard, and I worked really hard to do it. And it wasn't enough. I've really been struggling mentally. It's been like probably the hardest past like 4 months that I've had in a long time. It's been really hard.
12: What a lot of trauma therapy does is just tries to take that traumatic incident.
1: I didn't hit rock bottom, but like mentally I felt like it, even if other people couldn't see it. So it was just hard to accept that I had something that I was suffering from that I had to deal with and be okay with taking the steps that are needed.
12: You take a nice deep breath. How are you feeling right now?
11: I'm feeling kind of sad, to be honest. I'm feeling the uncertainty of, like, if I'm gonna be okay.
12: What's gonna work for you now?
11: I'm thinking about when I was on the ground, because right when I hit, I was really, really panicked.
12: Yeah.
11: I went back to, like, the pain of the impact, and it feels like I can't breathe. It's so draining and emotional. And I feel like Molly, you need to get it together.
12: So what's been going through your head lately?
1: I needed some help. Just figure out ways to cope that were better than just being so hard on myself.
13: Oh, that was like really hard.
1: It triggered some things. I never knew that what I was experiencing were symptoms of bipolar. Being diagnosed as bipolar isn't something that anyone really wants to hear. I remember when I was diagnosed and calling my dad, and I asked him, I was like,

0: Why doesn't my mind work the same way as other people? And he was like, well, your muscles don't work the same way as everyone else either, so look where that's taken you. Figuring out I was bipolar, it was a difficult experience, but now
1: I do feel like I'm in a better place emotionally. I still have some things to work through from the accident, but I definitely feel way more confident, comfortable in my own skin.
0: And in better control of my mind. There's very much similarities with the mental health journey and with Project Anna Climb. It's not this linear thing.
2: I'm so in the zone.
0: You just have to trust the process.
2: Oh my God. Aw, yay. All right, I guess I'll clean it. Got a white claw can. Don't whisk your life away. Ah, this one's a keeper. Forgot about this guy. There's a cam back here.
1: I wasn't sure I was ever going back to crank it.
0: It was just like, what am I looking for? And is it worth it?
3: I love her so much and I just want the best for her. But I also know she needs that challenge and she needed to reconcile with that realm.
1: My hands are sweating right now because I'm like, I feel like it's gonna be really nerve-wracking just even like pulling in and like looking at the climb.
4: I knew that she would never be satisfied if she didn't go back. There was also a part of me that worried that she could get injured even worse.
1: It's like when you see an ex, you know? It's just uncomfortable.
0: Yeah.
1: God, it's so high up.
5: I'm here for me.
6: Deja vu.
1: I don't really have a good reason for doing it, except that it feels right to me, and it feels like the thing that I should do for my path.
2: I'm just gonna get in the position where I fell and fall.
1: There is something to be said about like not leaving something unfinished.
0: That day when I tied in, I was really nervous, but also just ready to fight. And when I got up to the crux, I felt this intense rush of adrenaline, but I just like took a deep breath, focused, and stuck it. In that moment, I knew I was committed

0: I climbed past where I had ripped the gear and just kept going. I was so pumped. I fought through the pump. I grabbed the shitty crimp, so tired, but I was like, I've got this. It's finally over. Pulled up the rope to clip. I don't even know. I was off.
1: Oh, I took like the biggest fall ever. I did everything except put the anchor.
0: Moments away from sending, like milliseconds away from sending, had I just gotten the damn rope and the beaner. It was just the biggest punt of all time. It was heartbreaking, but at the same time, it felt like a breakthrough. And instead of falling into a spiral like I would have earlier and having that take me down, I just got in this headspace of, I know I can do this. You've put in the work.
2: We are all struggling in this world, right? And we are all trying to put in the work. You're gonna have ups and downs, and it's a continual process over a lifetime.
3: I'm really proud of Molly for deciding that part of who she is dealing with mental health.
0: All the therapy I've been doing, it's helped for sure. But I also know that climbing is part of my therapy.
1: Yeah, it's just rock climbing, but it is like a spiritual experience. That's the goal of like coming back to it, I think, is really feeling in the zone again and feeling like confident, even when it's scary, and like getting in that headspace, because that's what I love about climbing. And it feels like something bigger to like come back and like, I'm gonna finish it. Oh, I just got chills.
0: It did test me a lot, and it took me to really dark places, but it was worth it. Yeah, it was worth it.

0: Yes.
1: I fucking love climbing. Even if it had almost killed me.
0: So, hello everyone, thanks for coming. My name is Molly Mitchell and I'm a professional climber. I went through acceptance and commitment therapy. It really changed my life because it's all about learning how to defuse and unhook from thoughts that are going on in your mind. Learning that your behavior is the only thing you can directly control. And that's really empowering. Thank you.

0: welcome, ladies and gentlemen, to the biggest drift event that Europe has ever seen. You can hear the V8 scream, fire back once again. Oh, wow, big accident.
1: It's a hard game when the days are bad, but damn, it's a good day when the days are good.

the idea of progression is a foundation of any sport, especially like an individual-based sport. I got into skateboarding because I saw that it continued to evolve, it continued to progress. That's really what pulled me into it. There are many parallels with skateboarding and other sports that you could draw. It doesn't matter how far you get, you can still spin further, flip faster, in all kinds of different terrain. Where does progression stop? I don't think it stops. There's no stopping. Can't stop, won't stop.

0: So it began with a volcano. There was an eruption on an island of Martinique in the Caribbean, and the French Navy was evacuating the town. Lieutenant Frank Herbert realized that indigenous people were clearing all the obstacles, no problem, comparing to the Europeans that they are evacuating. Herbert adapted what he learned and put it into a French training program for the military called Parcours de Combattant, the Path of the Warrior. One of the soldiers brought his knowledge back to Paris and taught it to his son, David Bell, and his friends, which included Sébastien Faucon. They called the sport parkour. It was more about the efficiency of moving from point A to point B instead of moving creatively. Sébastien Faucon went over to the UK, added flips and twists and more creative movement, and called it free running.
1: I think a sport is born on an activity or an idea that someone is doing or someone enjoys that is different than the norm, that's outside the mainstream. And as long as there is a group of people that are willing to do it or enjoy doing it, it becomes a sport.
0: All the way back, me and my friends were approaching Red Bull because, to be honest, we thought we were pretty cool. And we thought Red Bull should sponsor us. The man, huh? They did talk to us and told us, we don't sponsor teams. The man, huh? We sponsor single athletes or events. And we're basically in a room looking at each other and saying like, well, then let's do an event. It really felt like we are creating something new and exciting. We had mats securing the place. The drops were huge, that's why we had mats. The judging back then, it was an athlete's choice.
1: To have an event that is peer judged is ambitious at best.
0: It was quite nuts. It was wild. There was also the feeling of, are we creating something that is going to like be a problem?
2: Nowadays, it's pretty normal to see parkour alongside other urban sports like BMX and skateboarding. But really, in the very beginning, the mentality behind parkour was a lot closer to martial arts. We're not supposed to do it in a show-offy way. It was very important that it was non-competitive. You're only allowed to compare yourself to who you were yesterday, not to anybody else.
3: It was like a two groups of people, people that really loved it and people that really didn't like it at all.
2: So I was like, I'm not supposed to like this, but still it was very interesting to see what people were doing. You could clearly tell that people were pushing themselves and trying to do something that hadn't been done before.
4: Unbelievable. I never even thought free running would get to competition.
3: I remember seeing the YouTube video and being like, oh my God, this is the best thing ever, and I hope one day I can be there and I can compete.
2: Initially, I definitely didn't support competitions until I got invited to one.
3: Guy reached out to me on MySpace. I was so stoked, and I talked to my mom and I talked to my friends. But my family was big, and I feel like that's when they really like realized, oh, this guy's cool. We support you.
2: Back then, parkour was such a small sport. Like, you were looked at with like weird looks on the street because people had no idea what we were even doing back then.
0: This needed to happen to create a legitimate sport or to create something bigger than what it was.
1: Well, the pioneers of the sport are the ones leading the way, and they're the ones that are determining how far it can go and showing the new generation what is possible. When a sport is in its formative years, the pioneers are the ones that are doing stuff that are a little bit different. But the ones that are creating that movement are the ones that are really putting themselves out there.
5: Hey, welcome to the Red Bull Artemotion 2009 in Vienna. We're in Mariahilfer Street in the town center.

0: and we're just going to go explore and have fun. Let's go.
1: Mainly saw it as an opportunity to go and meet all these athletes that I've been looking up to. I got to meet all these people that I only knew from the internet.
2: It was crazy because when I first got into this event, it's like this realization, like, yo, I'm not alone. There is like more people doing it, and there is people that want to push this sport.
3: Yeah, it definitely was a year where all these great athletes entered the scene.
2: It was funny because like when I got there, I was like thinking, yo, this is sick, I'm so unique. They invited me here, and a lot of people was telling me like, yo, you got it, you're best, been watching your videos. I got lost, which is really good because I was like, yo, all this ego went up, like I got invited to this event, I'm sick, and then you're lost. You're biggest nobody. Welcome. They say like failures is where you learn the most.
4: Failure is the best teacher. I think that there's a lot of people that get into something and the first time they fail at it or they get hurt or they get disappointed is when they quit and they don't understand the value of perseverance.
2: It sucks, but it's true.
1: For a lot of people to realize that they can do something, they have to see someone else do it first. These people that paved the way for other people to follow to then build upon that foundation, those are very rare. Lucy really pushed the sport so much and just had amazing skills.
5: I mean, I had no business being out there. Like, I had no idea what I was doing.
1: She would go so hard and she would just always throw down some super gangster tricks.
5: You know, I was like, I'm not gonna turn down this opportunity. This is amazing just to like hang out with all these incredible athletes from all over the world.
2: She was crazy. Like some of the tricks she did, I never tried them. Like she was killing it. Like if not Lucy Rumberg, I don't know if like girls would compete, you know.
5: I just love being out there with all the guys and, you know, hopefully we can get more females involved. That's one of my goals. Leading by example, like, hey, I'm 5 foot tall and I can do this. I don't remember it bothering me. I mean, I wish that there were more females that would get involved, but I didn't really care. Like, I remember sitting there before my run was like, okay, if I can get through this run without a dying or breaking my leg, I have won.
1: Back then, the main arguments that people would bring up who were against competitions said people would want to show off too much and that they would do things that were too risky. And then there would be all these terrible injuries and then people would get a wrong understanding of parkour.
2: At the beginning, it was still more about like, let's go big tricks. I'm gonna do this big side flip here.
3: It definitely felt like the athletes were taking a little more risks because of the judging criteria.
4: I think it all depends on your approach to competition, but if you want to do well, you have to take into consideration what are the judges looking for and what is the criteria.
3: At the start of it, it was about difficulty. Made huge sense back in the days where we were wild and young.
5: People were eating it so hard. Like, people were doing moves that they had no business doing.
2: I've seen some gnarly fails. Like, I can clearly see the guy is not ready for the skill, but he's still like, wow.
5: It was chaos, but you know, now in hindsight, I feel like I learned a lot in that moment. It's not worth doing something that you're not 100% confident in.
3: There was a realization that this sport needs to progress in a direction that is safe.
5: You know, the Art of Motion was the first free running competition, so we're starting from nothing. It's trial and error to figure out what the best format is.
3: I think basically we shifted from difficulty into execution. Everything that you chose you're going to put into your run should be executed perfectly. The flow needs to be on spot, no lingering or waiting around. We added creativity. We need that progression that creativity brings along. And we added an overall impression to the mix.
5: As an athlete, it's being able to put a run together that encompasses everything, not just big banger and you fall on your face.
2: Oh, I'm gonna do this crazy line.

0: here. I'm gonna use this corner in a very unique way, and then I'm gonna land here, and I'm gonna roll out of it in a very cool way.
1: Back when I first started out, all I considered freerunning to be was like big move, big move, big move. Watching Jason Paul, he knew that he couldn't do at the time the big moves that everyone else was doing. He's like, okay, well, how can I win? How can I place?
2: What I felt like I was good at was flow and connecting everything. And I wanted it to be like flowing like water down the course.
1: This is so weird. Like, what is he doing?
2: That was my vision for what made me stand out from everybody else.
1: It was just like such an aha moment for me watching Jason at 18 years old being so smart.
2: Yeah, it's definitely a highlight of my life memories.
0: So it more became like putting a poem instead of just like one single trick. I think it's literally became an art of motion.
3: Then in 2011, it really went global.
0: I remember it was like, just buy me a ticket and I'd be there.
3: We had events in Japan, Brazil, in London, Kuwait. Santorini for the first time. It was a revelation seeing this white, beautiful Greek mystical island. It was a paradise for free running.
2: It really kind of feels like heaven because you're high up above the ocean. It's like you're floating on a cloud with a perfect parkour spot on it.
4: Ladies and gentlemen, strap yourselves in. This is the Red Bull Art of Motion. Enjoy.
3: That one hit like a bomb.
2: The spots are absolutely amazing. You have all these different ledges and walls, and there's so many jumps.
1: I get to like just jump on random people's rooftops. Like, this is okay. Like, literally a dream come true.
3: All the athletes loved the course, they loved everything about it.
5: I think terrain can heavily influence progression because maybe there's a trick or maneuver that you're trying it on standard terrain, and it's not that you're not capable of it, it's that you need a different terrain to do it on.
3: This changed a lot for the sport and for the community because it created a destination for free runners.
1: This will be my ninth Art of Motion, so I'm really looking forward to it. It's cool because it's an all-natural course, which I've never competed on before. 2012 in Santorini, Greece was the first time that we had our own female category.
6: Put your hands together for Erica Madrid!
1: There was only three of us, but that was the most females that competed in one competition at the time.
7: Yeah, I'm getting more nervous now, but I'm prepared.
6: Pamela, are you ready?
1: It was an incredible experience, and just having more women involved and, you know, slowly turning the page of, yeah, like, women can do this sport as well, you know, and we can be competitive and compete on the biggest stages in the world.
3: After we did those six events around the world, people who were active in the sport were like, oh, I want to go to Red Bull Art of Motion. I want to compete there.
0: What changed that everyone likes it now and everyone wants to be part of it and everyone thinks it's cool. It was just like a matter of time for people to get to this point. Everything just got better and better. We learned, like, it's all a learning process and we're still doing it.
2: So originally Art of Motion was just invitation only.
1: Back in 2009 when I first started, they were like, yeah, just let her in, it's gonna be great.
0: We was only bringing people that we like trust, so we want to put a nice show.
8: Well, the athletes from this year's Red Bull Art of Motion are put together from last year's Art of Motion, the Art of Motion Natural, which happened earlier this year in Switzerland, an online video competition, and a local fall qualifier, which happened right here in Santorini.
2: The game was changed when Red Bull started introducing the video qualifier. anybody from around the world could submit a video, and a handful of people would be chosen to then be flown out to the event.
3: It takes away this elite barrier. If you're good enough, you can come and compete at the biggest event of the world, because there is nothing holding you back other than yourself.
5: Ultimately, opening a sport to everyone is what should be the goal. And that's what will grow it in all ways.
0: We start meeting like people that we never heard about.
9: Didi is your champion here in the Terra Italy, a first time. Didi absolutely losing it right now. This is a moment he has been working and training for years.
3: Didi, definitely one of the guys who was discovered through online. He was a poor Moroccan kid training on old truck wheels. Went through the online qualifier and hit it hard.
9: That is the hardest run we have seen today, without a doubt.
2: So you had the video qualifier where everybody from around the world could submit a video. But if you didn't make the video qualifier, you had one more chance to make it into Art of Motion, which was the on-site qualifier. And if you were picked, Red Bull would like pay for your flight, pay for your hotel, it would take care of all the expenses you had to get there.
0: Good example is Alexander Titarenko. He's a Red Bull athlete now. No one knew who he is. I remember meeting him on the plane, and he would start asking me, like, so I'm looking for the hotel. And I was like, I don't know this guy. Who is this guy?
2: Didn't speak any English or anything.
10: The trick that you were very happy to land out there.
11: Yeah, was up on his два трюка, 360 roll и 362 курс.
12: 360 dive roll in his first run at the very beginning, and then he did a gainer precision on his finals.
2: Did the on-site qualifier. Blew everybody away with his performance.
0: He ended up going even harder.
9: Oh, wow! Huge drum net gainer precision. Unbelievable, isn't it? There's no fear and there's no expectation. Alexander Titarenko just showed us that with a score of 418 points. Put is the highest score we have ever seen. Just the highest score ever.
2: A week ago, nobody knew who he was, and now the whole parkour world knew Alexander Titarenko. And that's because of the on-site qualifier.
9: We have a new Art of Motion champion, Alexander Titarenko, from the Ukraine, making a surprise showing at the on-site qualifiers.
0: Like, it's crazy. Oh, give me goosebumps.
1: The three things that have progressed our sport the most is the internet.
5: I think the internet accelerates sports progression because it levels the playing field. Anyone can produce content and can show what they are doing and what's new immediately. And I love that the internet provides that to kids, and the internet provides that to people who want to make a career at it but didn't have the resources to uproot themselves and live where the industry is. Because now the industry is everywhere.
0: I feel like if you want to start, it's just like the best time to start. You have this library of material where you can go and study, which I think is amazing.
3: We have seen like a huge progression as soon as there is a community that kind of can mirror what you're doing, and you can mirror them.
2: Parkour as a sport definitely lives on the internet, and that's the main place for creative exchange. If someone does a new trick, if someone does something that hasn't been done before, you exchange these clips on Instagram and YouTube, and that's where the parkour progression is happening.
0: When you're young, you know, you're literally like a sponge. You put water on you, you got it all. The kids are like 9, 10, and they're doing something that I don't know if I'm gonna do it in my lifetime right now. This is crazy realization for me that like, yo, the sport is like, it's not gonna be about me anymore, it's gonna be about them.
5: When a new generation enters a sport, that gives it a new life. That gives it, a lot of times gives it a new direction. And it gives it longevity, because that's ultimately, they're gonna be the ones carrying the torch, they're going to be the ones leading the charge, and they're going to be the ones that bring in future generations. Not everyone can be this old.
1: Back in the day, we were just there hanging out with our friends, doing our thing, having fun. And now it's like, oh my

0: my gosh, like, pressure's on.
1: Half an hour before we get started, there is a huge amount of pressure on the athletes. There is no question. And all the athletes are in their heads, going through their things. And people are coming to compete now, not to only meet their friends, but also to win.
2: If you're training for a video, you know you can have as many tries as you want to do it perfectly. But if you're training for a contest, you know you have to be extra consistent. There's no second chance.
0: You know, the stakes are just getting higher and higher, but that's amazing because it's just going to press our sport into the next level.
2: The progress of parkour since Art of Motion started has been unbelievable. If you took my winning run from Vienna, that got me first place, and I would perform exactly the same run today in an Out of Motion, I wouldn't even make it to finals. Like, no chance.
3: It's so crazy right now how hard the skills are, but how casually they perform them.
0: Sydney Olsen is epic. The difficulty of moves and flow and connectivity, her strength, her power, her aggression. She's not only the best in the sport right now, but she's the best free-running female that I have ever seen.
2: There's this contest Art of Motion style that's grown in the last 10 years. The way contests are scored, people are trying to do as many tricks as possible in as short amount of time.
4: The Greek god of free-running, as he's known, here he goes.
2: If you look at how DK moves, there's really no dead space. There's no unused time. Everything he does almost is giving him points in the Art of Motion score sheet.
4: Stomping that double fly is a great way to add points in.
5: Scoot,
4: boom. Double full.
5: And mic drop for DK.
6: Where does progression stop? I don't think it stops. It might take turns and it might take tangents, but it keeps going.
1: Where do I see the sport 5 years from now?
2: Where's it gonna go? Is there a limit?
3: I don't know exactly what's gonna happen in 5 years, obviously, but I want more people to do this. I want more people to believe in this.
0: The sport is becoming more and more popular, and more kids are getting involved at an earlier age.
1: We've only scratched the surface of what we can discover. We're moving the event to water. There is a lot of competitions out there that are based upon speed.
0: The competition started out small, and over the years, it just built and built and built.
1: It has grown into, like, more than just a competition is.
2: Parkour today is as community-driven, as community-centered as it ever was. And if you ever go to an Art of Motion behind the scenes, you will see that everybody will be hanging out on the course, giving each other tips, trying to figure out their runs together. I think both of those go hand in hand.
0: It's just one big happy family, and I don't know, I have lifelong friends now because of Red Bull Art of Motion.
7: Oh, it's been a ride. I think I have survived, but I don't know.
3: It's fun, we're there. It's a memory forever. All these Art of Motions, it's a crazy memory.
7: I think I have survived.
1: It didn't only enable us to meet each other, it also enabled all these athletes to strive for something, and it created so much drive in this sport.
0: The way that freerunning makes me feel, I just hope that everyone has the opportunity, you know, not just in freerunning, but any aspect of their life, and if they can find something that they're passionate about that truly drives them, like, that's what makes humans so unique and so special. Anything that you can find true freedom and true passion for, I highly encourage to find your free running.
1: If I'm talking shit, Frosty, you go fact check me. Cause it's been, you know, it's been a long time.
0: Sorry, there's a lady talking. We're walking here.
8: Freestylers were used to just train at home. It was kind of an amateur thing. And suddenly we became like celebrities. 2010, all the air moves were being introduced. It 2013, we added the acrobats into the mix. So the new generation, they're like all-round ultimate freestylers.
9: It's almost scary to see how good some of these people are at such a young age.
10: Now we can say internet changed everything.
9: Just people that have made over $1 million for sure.
8: 2020, they're there to become world champion. It may be a little bit the price of progression,

already thought 10 years ago, like, okay, what are they going to do right now? But, you know, if you see what we are right now, where we are 10 years ago, it's a completely different ballgame.

0: if we start with the beginning, 2008 was the first year there was a Rebels Freestyle World Finals. This was the moment where freestyle kind of changed, because before this time, it was like, it was a personal thing. You were by yourself, you were practicing by yourself. This moment in 2008 is where it changed, because this was the moment where the battles were introduced.
1: All right, so just so everybody knows, if you're not too familiar with freestyle, it's a very simple thing. 3 minutes per battle. Two ballers on the stage, one ball.

0: It's one versus one. It's you against me. This is really an idea that comes from breakdance. Prince of Pompers, king of thieves. Here with twin niggas, plate 38s in his sleeves. Rain, sleet, or snow. I got it. Players were more becoming artists. Connected to music, connected to dance. It kind of got mixed with the football culture. The thing is with Seyhan is that he was very smart because the 2 years before, leading up to Rebel Street Style, he was doing street performances on the streets of Paris, you know, around the Eiffel Tower and the Champs-Élysées and things like that. So he learned how to interact with the crowd.
1: I was training not really for the tricks, but I was training to be able to express myself at my highest level. It's really good to see someone who have a lot of skills, a lot of tricks, but it's better to see someone who's really master his tricks, but also give an emotion to that. You create a feeling, and that's the most important for me, I think.
0: You know how to interact with the crowd by looking at them, playing with your opponent in terms of, you know, smiling at them, challenging them, things like this, and he was really good.
1: I really already spot who was the most dangerous guy. I saw him doing a backflip and I just say, like, catch what he did, but wait what I'm gonna do, it's gonna be incredible.
0: With all respect, he wasn't close to being the best at that time.
1: The Japanese guy, the one I faced in the final, was the guy who was really incredible. He did stuff like I couldn't really do at that time. Even now, to be honest with you.
0: The idea of the tournament was like there were three criteria: style, control, and creativity. Control, that's more the technical side of things, and he didn't win that one. But he was always winning the other two. So he was showing new, original, creative stuff, and he was doing it with style.
2: Freestyle is an expression of oneself. It's an art form, you know, like also freestyle BMX and skateboarding.
0: Freestylers were used to just train at home, and suddenly we got into this crowd of people going absolutely mental for our tricks, and they loved it. They were cheering, they were screaming, they were asking for autographs. It was kind of an amateur thing before that, and suddenly we became like celebrities in Brazil when we got there.
3: At the moment you see that the sport is increasing in popularity. We're getting there, but I still think there's a lot to achieve in our sport. And if you look 5 years ahead, I think this sport will explode and will be huge all around the world.

0: The Red Bull Street Style World Finals 2013 coming at you live from Tokyo. It's the first time an Asian city has hosted the event, with previous world championships in Brazil, South Africa, and last year in Italy. For the first time in Asia, a world champion will be decided in freestyle football.
1: Within freestyle football, you have a few different communities.
0: There's the ball. Let's let this competition begin.
1: The European style, I would say, is an all-round style, but mostly focused on the technical side of things.
0: Then he's an interesting character. I like him. He's a bit crazy, you know, representing Ireland, and he's half Brazilian, if I understand correctly. He's also a musician. He's a rap artist and lives now in New York.
2: I've been making music for maybe like 10 years, but sports has just been since like coming out of the womb. So my mom's from Brazil, my dad's from Ireland, you know, it's a lot of soccer in both of those countries. I'm more on the sports side, like I see it more as like a athletic thing. Trying to just find my own way to make it entertaining and kind of funny in a way, if that makes sense. But yeah, trying to come up with cool stuff and doing tricks that have a lot of pace and speed.
0: It is a huge trick, so if he can do it, he will be a dominant player here. Dan the man.
2: And just something that's gonna grab people's kind of like attention.
1: Most European freestylers, they've been playing football as a child.
3: Judges, ready. Ballers, ready. Let the battle begin.
1: And they slowly turn into freestylers.
4: Bah, j'ai commencé le freestyle très tard. 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
0: Two French ladies, both very, very strong freestylers.
5: Yes, also will be interesting because they're from the same crew.
4: Moi, je dirais que je suis plus une athlète parce que je suis plus dans la performance que dans le spectacle en lui-même, en fait.
6: That's very difficult. And the kick up.
0: Wow.
6: Yes.
0: What a catch.
4: Moi, ce qui me plaît dans les battles, c'est le public, c'est l'ambiance, c'est la musique. 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
0: Melody, and she is up against Aguska, our reigning women's Red Bull Street Style World Final Champion. And already the drama is starting on stage.
7: I told you,
0: Oh my goodness.
4: J'essaye de gérer mon stress, mais je sais qu'en fait, je suis entre guillemets une tête à abattre. 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
1: Then we have the South American freestyle scene.
2: Charlie from Argentina, really, really technical, really strong in lowers.
3: My style, I will describe it like a mix of speed, flexibility, and difficulty in tricks.
2: Charlie wasting no time.
4: Just straight up hardcore athletes just doing the craziest like technical tricks. Short shorts, six packs, let's go, sports style, you know?
5: This is so technical, difficult what he does.
4: So it's like the total opposite of Japan, but yeah, both places are dope.
2: Sakura starts it off again. Sakura killing it on the beat.
1: They're very inspired by dance.
2: There's that b-boy influence right there.
5: Yes, Japanese style.
1: Street culture, art.
4: Everyone's wearing streetwear, basically, and you will struggle to find the Japanese freestyler that looks even remotely like they're about to do something that involves a soccer ball. They're on their own wave over there, but super high level.
2: Oh, Opa loses the ball. That's going to cost Takura big time. Shimo killing it with the uppers. Let's see if you can finish off the round. Yes.
6: Wow!
2: Just on the finish of the battle.
1: When it all started in 2008, everything was new. We saw a lot of new stuff in all kind of directions. There were people spinning a ball on the pen. We were like, oh, is this allowed? We were unsure, like, is this freestyle football? Things like this.
7: What has changed since the 2008 World Final in Sao Paulo?
8: Last time it was more about, you know, the artistic part. And this year it seems to be more about the hardcore part.
1: 2010, you could see very strongly that all the air moves were being introduced. So people were doing a lot of crazy stuff with their legs and going twice around the ball, three times around the ball. In 2012-13, we added the acrobats into the mix.
2: Here comes the ball, and Takura will be the first to go for it.
5: Go back, flip catch. There we go.
2: There it is. Whoa. Here it goes. He's got it this time.
5: I think this is going to give the judges a very hard time.
1: 2016, 17, 18, that's where the transitions got really famous.
5: Yeah, that's right. Every year you see a few different trends coming back into freestyle football. And this year, really, the key word is transitions.
1: So transitions is when you go from one side of freestyle to another side of freestyle. So for example, you go in a transition from sitting to standing.
5: And back up.
9: Hello and welcome to Miami for the Red Bull Street Style World Finals 2019.
10: What the judges are looking for when these guys hit the stage?
11: Control, creativity, style, overall performance. But is someone who do the right thing at the right moment is going to win. You need to be a battle guy, you need to face your opponent, and you need to kill him.
1: 2019 and 20 is where everything came together. The acrobatic stuff, the hardcore stuff, the show element, the new generation, guys like Ricardinho, Erland, that won the previous two editions, they can do all of that. So they're not really choosing a side anymore. They're like all-round ultimate freestylers.
3: When I started, my mom was giving me 1 peso every day to go to school, to buy a sandwich, to buy a drink or something, but I didn't spend that money and save it for the weekend. I was going to the internet cafe to watch again all the videos of Ronaldinho commercials. So I put them in slow motion to understand the movement he was doing. So in the beginning, I think was really important internet to more people know about this sport.
1: When I started freestyle,

we had to figure out everything by ourselves. You know, there was not like, oh, when you want to go with your leg three times around the ball, you have to do first this, then that. It didn't work like that. It was just trial and error.

0: they're way better at, let's say, 18 years old than my generation was at 18. And I'm sure the next generation will be even crazier at 18. So it's almost scary to see how good some of these people are at such a young age. The internet definitely helped freestyle grow faster and helped people be aware of like the possibilities that are out there in terms of tricks. Some kid can create a crazy new trick today, post it on Instagram, and then maybe one of the cool freestyle pages will like repost it, and then the whole community will see it and be like, damn, what the hell, that's crazy, I gotta try that. And then someone else might try it and like even improve on it or something.
1: All right, semifinals coming up with Erland and Ricardinho.
2: For example, Erland Fagerli, he has a certain signature trick. And he uploaded a few different versions on Instagram of this trick. Everybody was really excited. They were like, oh, this is amazing. This is a new trick.
3: It's going to be a tough one to judge, I tell you.
2: But in the meanwhile, Ricardinho has copied his trick, but he improved it.
3: Oh, the reply! The reply! The reply! I love that! Ricardinho's on fire, he can match Erland. Oh la la, it's like, what you do, man?
1: Oh boy, oh boy, it's on. Andrew just freaking out up there in the judges' box.
3: 1-0 for Erland. It's gonna be 3-2 for sure.
1: Ricardinho.
3: For sure, Ricardinho's gonna go through, I feel it.
2: This is the classic example of be careful what you give away.
1: Oh, good call, Sean Garnier. The psychic in Miami, Ricardinho goes through to the final.
2: In this case, he was beaten by his own move in the semifinal of the World Championship. So.
3: And that shows, even if Erland was a little bit more creative, just the fact to reply to your opponent give you the right way to go through. Look how he's working as a champion. But he's not finished, he's only in the semifinal, right?
1: Yeah, he's got one more.
2: But in general, it's way easier to improve, and it's also, I would say, way more fun to start because you have so much stuff going on that you just wanna, you know, start, pick up a ball and practice.
0: If you don't have social media and you're the world's best freestyler, you won't make any money. It doesn't just automatically translate to like more opportunity. You don't, you know, instantly just like get $1 million overnight. Oh yeah. Oh, there's people that have made over $1 million for sure, like in freestyle. Yeah, all the opportunities that come in are literally just based off how many followers, how many views, how much engagement, likes, whatever. Even if it's not, you know, the way I wish it was, that's unfortunately how it is these days.
4: I just said 200K. Let's go.
2: Quite a few freestylers that think that they can just be an Instagram freestyler and they don't need competitions. But to get the respect from the community, you have to show what you can do on the stage.
0: I think competition pushes it more personally just because, yeah, you could do something on camera that took you 1,000 attempts, which is also impressive. But to me, it's the people that can really just do it under pressure on stage with, you know, a couple thousand people right there watching it. And like, you only have one chance to nail it. You got to nail it. Like, it still gives me goosebumps to see that.
5: J'ai commencé, les réseaux sociaux n'existaient pas. 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
1: All right, coming up now, Melody. And she is up against Aguska, our reigning women's Red Bull Street Style World Final Champion. And already the drama is starting on stage. Oh my goodness. And here we go, Aguska starts us off.
2: Okay, she starts with the combo to impress Melody, I know. It's gonna be a mental battle. Okay, Melody's gonna reply. Look at that, she throw the ball. Jordan Soul. Wow, nice control. Nice move, Aguska is really strong. Their level is so high right now. Oh, yeah, all right.
1: All right, so the big call, it's up to the judges now.
2: She's playing with the heart, he's playing with
1: Melody. Oh my.
2: You're playing with me.
1: That is mean.
2: Melody!
0: Je suis l'une des plus âgées des compétitrices. 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
1: Three times the Red Bull Street Style World Final Champion. She did it.
0: Je suis la plus titrée au monde. J'ai atteint mon objectif, j'ai plus rien à prouver. J'ai prouvé qui j'étais.
3: In the eyes of the people, freestyle is just doing tricks with the ball. If you really think deeper inside you and you think why I'm doing this sport, it's because I want to be different than anybody else and I want to use that ball as a tool to touch other people.
4: I think just being happy is progress. Being happy and working on your own goals, whether that's what everyone thinks you should be doing or not, if that's what makes you feel good, go for it.
5: It's fantastic what the sport has become. It's almost too good to almost believe it's real. It's like a computer game with unlimited levels. You can never finish the game. There will always be new stuff, new influences. So the sport will always progress every year.
3: If you are watching that and you don't know how we are doing these tricks with the ball, it's just simple. Take your ball, go out in your garden, train 24 hours, go on internet, check any single people who's doing like you, try to meet them. You will see we have all the same passion with the ball. That's how we are here and that's what drives us together. And one day you're gonna be on the Red Bull Street Style competition and we're gonna connect each other. See you.

0: You, Busta Rhymes, Mark?
1: I mean, first and foremost, no one can dispute that it doesn't deserve to be in the Olympics. You need to be an athletic motherfucker. It's not easy to do it, especially at the skill set of the incredible breakdancers that are even worthy enough to be in the Olympics. I definitely don't think anyone saw hip-hop going this far in its humble beginnings. Whether it was graffiti, whether it was DJing, whether it was MCing, breakdancing, progression is imperative. There's no rules to this shit. There's no rules. As long as you're adding to the fucking art for the better.

0: When breaking emerged as a dance style in the late 60s, it was a product of hip-hop scene in the boogie-down Bronx.
1: It's the need to get out, that desperation. See, the Bronx was all barren wastelands. This is where it all began, Bronx River Projects. The battles here were ridiculous. The parties were magic. It wasn't about the money. It wasn't about the contest. It was about ghetto celebrity status. You wanted to be the best on your block.
0: Breaking thrived for a decade before entering the mainstream in early 80s with a run of TV appearances and series of Hollywood dance movies. In 1984, breaking made its debut at the Olympics when 200 dancers performed with Lionel Richie. That televised spectacle helped to propel breaking worldwide. Throughout the 90s, crews started battling each other at local competitions. What began as a personal expression and might have appeared to be a fad was turned into a sport.
2: Breaking was still sort of underground. You told somebody, I'm a B-boy, and the first thing they think immediately is, oh, like the kids hitting in the subway?
3: The growth has to happen. So what the fuck, we just gonna want the shit to stay in the hood forever? The whole reason everybody busts their ass for the world to have access to it is so that it can grow.
0: 2004 saw the launch of Rebel BC1.
4: Red Bull BC1, proud to present the 101 competition championship.
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5: Boom!
6: There is the worldwide competition, the most prestigious one. The first edition is the turning point of the breaking scene.
4: Round one, begin.
2: Before that, events were being held probably at a gym or whatever small venue they could get. Red Bull BC1 brought the big stage production into the game. The level was so high that any B-boy is gonna look and say, I wanna be in that battle. It's like the heavyweight championship of the world. Who wouldn't want to win that?
7: Well, you know, it's my first time winning a one-on-one in Europe, so it definitely means a lot to me, and I'm real glad and real happy I just got the opportunity to come out here and I won.
8: So, Omar, why did you have to beat me?
7: The world may never know.
2: It gave dancers something to look forward to just for that one annual event, that BC1.
9: Rebel BC1 currently is the most prestigious one-on-one in the world, and it was the very first, like, big one-on-one to ever come to the scene.
4: Y'all ready for some competition or what?
2: I thought it was genius because you had a lot of crew competitions in those days.
10: A crew battle, it's more about the energy, it's about the vibe. This is my crew, these are my people.

0: you feel like there's less to lose?
1: You had a lot more specialists, people that were good at one thing, and that's what they could provide for the crew. So you had the power head, you had the style head, you had the guy who was better at musicality.
2: I want to welcome everybody to the Red Bull BC1 2005. Berlin, make some noise!
3: Red Bull BC1, let's say they push the one-on-one format.
1: They wanted to do that gladiator style of like, okay, who is the best breaker in the world?
2: Let's get it on!
1: And because of that, it started to shift the direction of breaking to focus on the individual as opposed to the crew.
4: When you perform with a group, it's cool. I mean, you know, you play your role based on what is happening in the creative nature of the song. And that's pretty much it. It's really primarily about the chemistry. Whenever it's a solo situation, you obviously have that much more control of the creative direction of what you're doing. You know, I've evolved a lot since I've been in a group. And I think that evolution is a part of the nature of my growth.
3: When you are on stage, facing someone, you are alone, you know?
0: Solo battles are more serious, and it's like all on you.
1: I always think of it like a video game. Certain stats are bigger than others, but most people are like more well-rounded and they have a few things they're good at.
3: The one-on-one really like push the dancer to progress his skills.
2: Lilu, Lilu, the Red Bull BC1.
3: But it's not only that, you need to be strategic.
4: Whether it's DJ battling or breakdance battling or MC battling or graffiti battling, it's all the same thing. It's the way that you can get in the mind and evoke the emotion of who you're competing with.
2: Tonight, we are here in the birthplace of hip-hop, New York City, and we about to get it popping. New York, where you at?
5: What was your strategy back then?
2: Give each other a pound. Let's go.
3: To be for confident, enjoy it, you know? Showing to the opponent I'm here and with smile.
6: If I could get you scared. If I could get you in an emotional state, okay. I won. The more emotional you can get a person, the easier it's gonna be to beat them at their game.
7: I thought I won, actually. Honestly. Hey. He was cheeseballing. He's not serious. He's not here for the win. He's here for cheers, you know what I mean?
3: Yes. Take the crowd, play with the crowd, play with my opponent. This is all strategy.
2: Judges, come on!
8: Now I feel I'm really in the legend of the breakdance history because I have two belts, so no one have been two-time champion of the world.
1: That was a huge progression in breaking where people were like, oh, that's actually possible to win more than once. And it didn't happen for a long time after that because it became progressively more difficult.
9: Cast is making history. Three-time world champion.
6: I can understand why there's very few people that are repeat winners. The most difficult part of the game is redesigning yourself.
3: You have to refresh your move, your skills, because people know your set, know what you do.
6: If I get enough footage of any breaker, I'm gonna figure out a game plan, sort of like when boxers watch tapes of their up-and-coming opponents. Especially now in the era of internet.
1: If you're only thinking of the competitive side, I think it becomes really difficult to push yourself because breaking isn't just about who's the fastest, who's the strongest. It's also about your creativity, your diversity of movements, your originality.
10: Moves don't matter in this dance, in any dance. I think it's the soul that matters. So when you dance through your soul out, it reads to the audience.
3: Breaking, it's between sport and culture.
1: That's a huge debate, the whole artist versus athlete thing. For myself, yes, I see myself as an artist.
0: I want to say, like, artist.
1: Artist.
0: Fusion of, like, an artist and an athlete.
1: Like, breaking for me first and foremost is a culture, a dance, and an art form. Now they're calling it a sport.
6: People don't like when I say that, because it's our dance, it's our form of expression. However, we need to take what we love and what we do to the next level, and that is the athletic.
3: Skills plus style, you win, you know?
8: World champion B-boy, 1-1. Ben, je vais mettre ma ceinture dans mon salon avec mes coupes de Kung Fu.
3: I'm black belt in Kung Fu since I have 16 years old. The way you practice in Kung Fu, if you want to control a move, you need to practice it 100 times, you know? So all this aspect my mentor teach me in martial arts, I was trying to apply it in my breaking scene.
4: Kids from the ghetto and the urban city communities, it was just like, we wasn't going to school and being taught how to play no violins and shit. Sampling became our way of playing instruments because we didn't have the ability or the resources to be allowed the access to learn how to play actual instruments, you know what I'm saying? And that's the beauty of hip-hop. Like, a lot of this shit was created based on the circumstances that was handed to us. You know what I'm saying? We improvised and made the best out of the shit that we had to work with.
3: Wait, sorry. When I say creativity, it's not only doing a b-boy move, but the way you can use your brain is like a muscle. You need to work on it to develop it, you know? I listen a lot of French rap. So you will be dancing on French rap. Some people will like it, some people will hate it, but I don't care, it's my workshop. Let's go!
11: Le soleil se lève. Qu'est-ce que je fais ma journée?
3: Breaking is a culture who starts in the streets with no rules, and we have to learn by our own.
8: Yes, up, next!
3: Now I love to teach and to share my knowledge with the new generation.
8: Okay, one more.
4: I think that's a responsibility in every culture. Culture has to be taught and passed down.
8: Easy one. You see? I just slide, but I put style on it. I just slide on my ass. Kids of 2 years old can do it. But bring style on it and it will be better. Okay? Let's go.
4: I think that it's a give and take. I think that while the elder statesman is schooling the younger generation, I also think there's a lot of shit that the younger generation needs to school and the elder statesman on, because that's how we stay in tune with each other, that's how we bridge the gap, and that's how we make sure that we're all pushing and advancing the culture forward collectively.
3: Now, the new generation know how to practice. We have different methods to progress.
0: She keeps pushing himself like always so hard.

0: In Japan, we have a spirit of perfecting something.
1: Japanese people is like so strict. I also have that.
2: He's training more than anyone I've ever seen train. He's evolved incredibly in the last few years.
0: My style in breaking is focused on musicality, plan 50% and less of 50%, just go with the flow.
3: Freestyling is going off the dome and coming up with your shit on the spot. You know, you can have ideas before you go into a freestyle about what you

0: going to touch on, but it's still something that you come up with in the moment. I don't practice it, you know what I'm saying? And I don't know if you can teach it. I think it's living it every day for the last bunch of years that I've been doing this.
1: For me, it's definitely a lot more freestyle based now. So these are moves that I haven't really perfected yet and that I don't think I can do, but sometimes I'll just throw it out in a battle. And I think that's honestly when, like, sometimes progression happens. I'll throw this move out and, like, I've never hit it before, but then in a battle, I'll, like, magically hit it. There's one round where I did a head spin combo that was kind of on beat. I've never done it like that before, and also since. Sometimes in the moment, I just kind of go, whatever, I'm just gonna try this, let's see if it works. And sometimes it works.
0: It's the same thing for me. Depending on how I'm feeling in the moment, depending on how inspired I am in the moment, will determine how challenging it's gonna be for the opponent and how much that whoop ass is gonna sting when it's time to sting his ass.

0: focus wasn't there as now.
1: We are live at the Red Bull BC One World Final here in Kadansk, Poland. And for the first time ever, we got our top 16 B-girl bracket, y'all.
2: The stage is about to be set on fire tonight, boy.
3: Now, honestly, when I go to events, like the B-girl battles are more exciting to watch than the B-boy battles.
0: They brought the magic back. They brought the fire back.
3: The level of B-boys in general was higher for a longer time. And so the progression now is like quite incremental. Whereas like with the B-girls, you're seeing that progression exponentially more, I find.
4: Before, we didn't have that kind of platform. It was very rare to see B-girls compete at that caliber.
5: The first time I watched the Red Bull BC One World Final, I was more like fun B-girl. Like, it was, everybody's like so cool, and like, I didn't even think like I can try on that stage.
6: Ladies and gentlemen, tonight is the night. 16 of the world's best go head to head in competition to see who emerges victorious.
1: Ayumi being the first B-girl ever to compete at the Red Bull BC One World Final.
2: Yes.
5: Because of like Ayumi stand on that stage, it makes me feel like I want to stand on that world final stage one day, you know, in the future.
4: That was a dope moment.
7: History. Shout out to all the B-girls out there. Don't let them tell you you can't do it. Just come up on stage and serve them. That's all you got to do.
4: That was really big for all of us. That was big for the B-girls. That was really big for hip-hop and just the breaking community. In that moment, B-girls were seen more on a higher caliber.
5: Ayumi showed like possibility like B-girl can battle like B-boys on the world finals. I also like to compete like B-boys and B-girls like mixed competition. But if we can do like top 16 B-girls, like we just can representing more on the stage.
8: Hello and welcome to the 15th edition of the Red Bull BC One World Final. History will be made tonight as we'll crown the first ever B-girl World Finals BC One champion.
5: That moment made the B-girl level like higher. Because of that, like so many B-girls like take it seriously and trying like harder.
9: I am Ami, representing Japan.
5: When I get a message from Red Bull Japan, I can go to the 2018. I was so happy and like, I just started to cry. And then I become like so nervous. I was like, I have to prepare. From 3 or 4 months before, I start to practice my set, make it cleaner. Also, I try to make my stamina get better. For that competition day, I was like pretty sure I was like so ready.
8: The energy and expertise of Narumi versus the emerging talent of Ami.
2: Yep.
8: Ami, you lost the board.
7: Make some noise.

0: to see Ami win that year and honestly celebrate a victory for all B-girls, that was really inspiring and empowering. I remember watching a live stream and I was like, yo, I want that so bad. I love breaking, but I love dance. I love music, I love art. I didn't start breaking as my first dance style. I actually started with ballet and jazz and tap. My dad asked me if I wanted to try hip hop. And I was like hip hop, like dance? And he was like, yeah. And I was like, no. It just seemed too scary at the time for me to try. So I remember I was on my way to like this after school art class that I would normally do when I was 7. It was the hip hop class that my dad asked me if I wanted to do. And I was like kind of mad at him. I was like, I told you I didn't want to do it. And he was like, just try it and see if you like it. I tried it and it was actually like, it was a really life-changing moment.
1: What's up everyone? We are live at the Red Bull BC One World Final here in Gdansk, Poland. We got Logistics representing UA's A versus Ayumi, Japan.
2: Logistics is one of the only people that I personally know of that is a very high level B-girl, but also very high level in other dance realms.
1: Logistics takes it!
0: I've trained rigorously in house, I've trained in contemporary, but I'm a blinded arrow. Hip hop choreography. I love dabbling into these styles.
2: Breaking encompasses all forms of movement. If you are engaging in and kind of dabbling in other forms of movement, you can adapt that into your breaking, and that can totally change the way your breaking looks for the better as well.

0: Breaking has changed so much since when I started, but it's been so gradual that you don't really notice it initially until you like take a break and you watch some footage from years back and you're like, whoa, things have actually changed so much.
1: Breaking to me is to prove to the world that that the ghetto ain't just a waste of time, that we got something good too.
0: And especially now, we're in territory with breaking where like we've never been before.
2: We talking Olympics, that's an incredible, you know, accomplishment. Like, that's some real beautiful shit.
3: Breaking would not be going to the Olympics without the Red Bull BC1. No. When I first started, I didn't think it would get this far. So to see this go from my backyard to one day me cheering on for somebody who's just like me, I'm still like, wake me.
4: Since breaking become the Olympics, the people see breaking is a little bit changed.
0: It's kind of a classic immigrant story. My parents sacrificed a lot to come here to kind of give us a better life. And I told them I wanted to be a breaker. They're 100% supportive now. And I think things like the Olympics kind of really help provide more opportunities. You're seeing more sponsors come in.
5: It will be more breakers who can make living of that, you know. I have a good hope for the future.
6: It's gonna be more and more competitive. I already know, I already feel it.

with this competitiveness, I hope that we remain a very unified culture.

0: champion.
1: Wow.
2: Existence within itself is about progression unless you die. I don't see a limit to no progression. And if we're going to talk about hip-hop particularly, as long as we are in control of it, there is no limit to the progression. Period.
1: It goes to 1, 2, 3.
2: I think the shit is intergalactic at this point. We just haven't been able to get to these other planets to watch how the fucking aliens rock to our shit. And I'm not excluding them being able to feel what we do too. No one, no thing will ever be able to limit the progress of hip-hop culture.

0: welcome, ladies and gentlemen, to the biggest drift event that Europe has ever seen. You can hear the V8 scream fire back once again. Oh, wow, big accident.
1: It's a hard game when the days are bad, but damn, it's a good day when the days are good.

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Like, some of the ideas are like really bad. But some of them ended up in this project.

0: that's what we do with free skiing. You always try to progress, and if people get inspired by this project, then I'm stoked. That's the goal, I guess, to inspire people.
1: Cross Canada.
2: Hello, folks. This is Levi, and he will be your tour guide for the day. We're starting off with the Spirit Mountain, a beautiful spot for wheelies. Quick detour through the main road leads you right down into the heart of the city. On our right, we have the North Shore Scenic Railroad. City classic. And of course, our fire department, one of the coolest in the country. And to finish, a quick jump across the

0: Thank you, folks. 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
1: Hello, my name is Marcus Perez. Excuse me. Sorry about that. My name is Marcus Perez, and I'm a beatboxer. Red Bull has asked me to supply some beats for the following clips, so let's see what the voice can cook up.

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Jason Paul, booked on flight 1818 to Ibiza.

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Ladies and gentlemen, welcome aboard on our flight to Vancouver.

0: come and catch a hot one.
1: How many tries did it take you?
2: I'll say like more than 100. It was a battle, but it definitely feels amazing.
3: I'm more worried about is the weight of the parachute. It's about 20 pounds. It's really heavy, so it's really hard to do anything with the parachute in your back.

0: 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It's real.
1: This is Niagara Falls.
0: This is the first time in history that anybody's ever had a permit to go ice climbing here.

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1: This is the coolest thing I've ever done with ice in my life. I've climbed icebergs. I've climbed radical spray ice in huge caves. Climbed ice down in mines. Climbed ice on top of Africa. And now I've climbed Niagara Falls.
0: Relationship.
2: For the best competitive climbers in the world, racing head to head.
3: So we have what I would call the young guns, you know, two of the top competitors in the world right now. The Slovenian team, Domen and Jerne, they're here to dominate and compete.
4: See how it goes.
5: The first pitch, we could say it's a warm-up. Some jugs, some big slopers, some small holds, something that just gets you going.
4: Climbing.
5: Then we go to the second pitch. Would say a bit more crimpy, nothing too hard.
4: Nice, good eyes. Yes, I.
5: The third pitch is just very long.
4: Okay.
5: The fourth pitch is so far the hardest pitch. Pitch number five is modern climbing, some bouldering sections.
4: Nice, really nice.
5: And the last one, it's the shortest one, and it has, yeah, holds like this big.
6: This is tricky. What am I gonna do now? So he thinks he's a pawn up, but I can sense the danger around his king. The knight on d7 is his key defender. I have to get rid of it, because if he manages to regroup his pieces, this can turn really nasty. I'm going to go rook b3. This attacks his queen. He's got to move it somewhere.
7: Oh no. Oh my goodness.
6: Either case, I go rook b7, attacking the knight. Now, if he moves the knight, he loses on the spot to queen f7. So he's got to defend it with queen d5. Even though he might think he's defended it, but he really hasn't, because I take the knight. After rook d7, he has to recapture my rook with queen d7. And now knight f6, forking the king and the queen, winning the queen. It's game over.
8: Jump up, then I know you want more. Put your hands up so I know you're hardcore.

0: There's so many projects that I have in mind, so many ideas.
1: There's so many different ways of expressing yourself, expressing your writing and creativity for myself. This is how I get passion with the sport.

0: Let's watch something good for once.
1: Sit down, hold on, get ready for this one.
2: This is the greatest Red Bull Soapbox Race Crashes. All teams enter with a dream. But for some, that dream comes to an abrupt and sometimes spectacular end.
3: Oh, he's lost in there! Wow, look at that! There was no way they could save that.
1: Off we go.
3: And it's shaking at the moment. Look at the wobble. Look at the wobble. And you see the finish. They're going, they're nearly there. Oh, they're going nearly there. They've gone straight over. Watch that. Here he comes. He's hanging on. Oh, there we go. It's so far so good for the Pope Mobile. Through the last chicane. Over the ramp. There. Oh! What about that? On board, you can see the carnage it caused.
1: Wide wheels at the front.
3: Narrow at the back. Small wheels around the bow. Oh, they've nearly gone over the top. Oh, look at that. He's got the soapbox on it.
4: They forgot a really vital ingredient. You've got to turn right. Look at that. Oh, so spectacular.
3: Two nervous fellas behind the wheel. Twisty turn. Look at the skin in the back. Oh, they're absolutely flying. Here comes the anchor man. Oh, and they go.
1: And it's out. It's written all over it.
3: Look at his face. He's got no idea. Now he knows. Oh, you can't stop that. You can't stop that. Look at the onboard. Here we go. Oh, you can't hold it there. That is spectacular. Everybody's okay, which is the first thing to tell you. Hurtling towards it. Oh, there we go. Oh, wobbling. It's going. It's gone. Oh, it's gone. It's gone. Oh, look at that. Oh, my. Oh, bang. Look at that. I'm not sure about the peace sign. It might have to be fingers crossed. Still looking quick, though, but it seems to be difficult to hold, doesn't it, in line? Isn't it side to side through there? Over the apples and pears. Bounce, bounce, bounce. The wheels come off. Skidding down the track. Now it's going to get through the chicane. That we go towards the kicker. Over the kicker. Oh, it's flipped it over the kicker. And then over the kicker, lands on the side and rolls over. And that was the end of Hippie Split Campervan, I'm afraid.
5: He is okay. Though Mount Everest is the tallest, there's one mountain 250 meters shorter that every mountaineer fears. Considered the hardest mountain to climb in the world.
6: K2.
7: K2. The ski descent of K2 would be a monumental event.
6: To do it without using any supplemental oxygen seems pretty unachievable. You lose an edge and you're gone.

0: If I could be an animal in the forest, I think I would be a bear.
1: They eat a lot of fresh fish, and they get to hibernate for half the year, so it sounds like a nice time.

0: Neil show up here to our semi-blank canvas. It is an old Rampage site from 2014. Then we have 3 days of digging.
1: We're all gonna do a top to bottom run of the line that we created over the past week.
2: It's looking really good, and the ladies are stepping it up.

0: getting a little seasick.
1: Or does the east side run it in the house tonight? Does the south side run it in the house tonight? Or does the west side run it?
2: Honestly, when I was growing up, I never really thought about progression. All I talked about, all I thought about was being the best skier in the world, period. I think when I was younger, ignorance was bliss. Now the conversation has definitely shifted. You know, there's a lot of different ways that you can find progression in every sport. From training techniques, mental health, women having the same rights as men, finding different ways to be faster, better, stronger. If you think that what you're doing right now is a status quo and that's as good as it gets, then you're already behind.

0: Bam. Okay, both cameras are rolling. We're ready to go.
1: All right. Starting from the top.
2: The first bicycle-shaped invention appeared in Germany in 1817.
1: The running machine, or velocipede? Did I say that word right? Velocipede? Had two wheels and a seat.
2: Pedals and the word bicycle were invented by the French in the 1860s, but it wasn't until the penny farthing with its mismatched wheels that cycling became popular.
1: And over the next 100 years, bicycles conquered the world.
2: It wasn't until the late 70s, though, that the first purpose-built mountain bikes were being manufactured. In the mid-80s, a club called the Laguna Rads took their mountain bikes on a weekly ride that went off the map. On Vancouver, British Columbia's North Shore, the locals weren't just breaking new trails, they were adding to the terrain. This was the birth of free riding, when going fast on natural terrain took a backseat to creativity and amplitude.
3: I think experimentation is a big part of progress. No one tries something new and is automatically the right move. You know, you need to have a bit of trial and error, and there's always going to be a learning curve. There's always going to be moments of failure. But again, it's the continuous effort to try to move forward and find something better. That's the critical component.
2: The people who were crazy enough to have this amazing idea to hold this big mountain free ride bike competition in southern Utah, they were straight up trying to mimic what they saw and what they were inspired by from big mountain ski competitions.

0: a really authentic form of progression. People were really motivated by curiosity, but it was like pioneering a new planet.
1: The jagged, unrelenting landscape of Virgin Utah, to some, uninviting and nearly impossible to navigate. But to the elite in freeride, mountain biking, it is a paradise to push the limits of impossible. We welcome everyone watching worldwide to the Red Bull Rampage.
0: Red Bull Rampage is the hugest freeride mountain bike event on the planet. There is only one event of its kind, and it only takes place once a year.
2: People take photos just looking at the cliffs and ridges. It takes your breath away. Once you add the rider in a contest and a venue, then it makes sense on why it's so big.
3: The scale and the scope of this 1,000-plus vertical feet behind us.
2: The emotions and the vibes that you feel being at the top of Rampage is like no other place.
4: Yeah, the nerves are there, definitely. You're watching the wind.
2: You have multiple helicopters flying around. You have announcers. You have 3,000-plus fans.
0: You literally feel like if you're not on your game, this could be the last time you play the game.
2: No! It's oddly silent. You're so focused on the task at hand, whether that be your line or the trick you're doing, that it's just silent.

0: And it's a pretty insane feeling until you get to the bottom and then everything comes back. It's almost like the mute gets turned back off and
1: straight euphoria. Yeah!
0: It has become the biggest event in mountain biking since its start in 2001. When Rampage came about, my dad had found out about it and he goes, I think you should try this. And I was like, yeah, I did it one drop one time. I think I got it.
1: Kyle Strait is probably the one individual who's most synonymous with Rampage.
2: He's been doing it since he was 14, which is just incredible.
1: He's the only rider who has competed in every

0: single Rampage that has ever been held.
1: Yeah, I think he's a legend in that aspect, pushing the sport harder than ever today.
2: This is the first time I've ever done anything of this kind of thing, like drops and stuff.
0: Back then, it was such an early stage of Rampage, but it was like, hey, guys, good luck. Here's your parameters of where you can go. Try your best. We were all just trying to figure out what was possible. We didn't know how big we could go. We didn't know how much speed you needed for any drop. There was a big question mark there. I think terrain plays a major role in any sports progression because if it was just all boulders out there only at Rampage, then the progression would be a lot slower. I mean, that place is hurts to crash at, but at the same time, in certain areas, the dirt's actually pretty soft.
3: I think that progress can be found by intent or by accident. I mean, I think it's a matter of continuously trying to find those things that you hopefully will, whether accident or not, find the solution.
0: The pivotal moment for the progression of line building at Red Bull Rampage came when magically, all of a sudden, 2004, water decided to fall from the sky in the desert. All of a sudden you realize, well, that drop was too flat to ride before. Maybe we can get in there with some water and build a landing steep enough to where you're not gonna slow down so much when you land that you get pitched over the bars. And the light bulb went off. These riders realized the interpretation of this terrain isn't just how you ride it. It can be what you want to create in it. The rain falling from the sky led to biggest features that had ever been seen. After the 2004 event was so successful, all the riders, the event organizers, they kind of looked around at each other and they're like, to be able to push this to the next level again, we got to find a new venue. This one has been tapped. But another thing that happened is the new discipline of slopestyle was born.
4: This is the biggest mountain bike slopestyle contest in the world.
0: They did the first one in Whistler, and that dirt experiment of slopestyle was so successful that that sport blew up. Events took place all over the world. Those are years where the sport of mountain bike slopestyle was just bubbling over with progression. New riders came on the scene.
4: Let's get behind him right now for Brandon Semina.
0: '05, '06, '07, the search continued. And in 2008, a new venue was found, and big surprise, right across the street in Virgin, Utah. That was when everybody realized that this event has so much to do with this terrain. This is a unique place in the world.
5: The amount that this sport has changed in the last 4 years since the previous Red Bull Rampage is insane.
0: Taking 3 years off of Rampage to find a new venue created this crazy scenario where some new riders were at the top of that mountain with new approaches based on their slope style upbringing. Riders like Brandon Semenuk, who at 17 won the event in 2008, doing tricks the whole way down the train. Once the tricks became a big part of the puzzle for Rampage, it changed the judging forever. It became a matter of if you're not tricking something, you're pretty much forfeiting your chance of winning the event. You did see riders coming from the slopestyle arena going like, well, I know how I'm gonna put my fingerprint on this sport. I'm gonna bring single crown fork and I'm gonna do tail ups, I'm gonna do bar spins, and I'm gonna, you know, blow the doors off of what's possible out here. Slopestyle is done on smaller bicycles with single crown forks that can do bar spins and do tail whips.
1: A dual crown has the stanchions above the frame so you can't turn the bars all the way around.
0: The progression in bike design

0: really there yet. The bikes that could accommodate a single crown fork weren't long travel enough to really be at home in the Rampage environment.
1: I think there's a lot of times ideas that, you know, we think of that we know could help a certain area of sport, but the technology's not there, or the money's not there, or just the situation has not been able to come together to create what you know could make improvements. You know, that's just the reality, and you can't always do what you want to do.
2: If we get in a month before anyone shows up, we've got a build crew of about 8. Half that crew does the woodwork and half that crew does the dirt.
0: Man-made features at Rampage are pretty controversial, but I think they were also very necessary to once again prove what was possible. Something like the Oakley Icon Sender. Nobody was building drops that big out of the material that was there naturally.
3: So zinc is definitely gonna try and thread the needle.
4: Come on.
3: Yes! Yes! Oh, damn it, Zeke!
0: He ended up on ESPN's top 10 plays of the day because it was so mind-blowing. It was so unlike anything anybody had ever seen on a bicycle.
5: This could potentially be the biggest air in freeride mountain bike history.
4: Cam Zeke upside down with it! He gets it!
6: How they judge the event at Rampage is really huge on what the future may hold for Rampage. I mean, once they get those scores out, that changes the face of Rampage. So however they judge is however the event will be in the future. There's no stopping anything, right? So you're either part of it or you're not.
4: Here he goes, Kyle straight. No-hander lands that perfect.
6: Then that kind of got actually into a wrong pathway of being forced to ride specific features that were already built because of time frame of not being able to build enough. It actually made a lot of the riders go in specific areas where you're like, well, this is where we have to go, whether that was a canyon gap or a big drop.
1: I mean, I think that in some ways, terrain can help sports. I think sometimes people try to manufacture terrain and it can go the opposite way. For example, I know in skiing, like some of the courses weren't quite as difficult, so they would add, you know, manufactured terrain, and that actually made it pretty dangerous. I myself crashed in one of those scenarios. So sometimes it just naturally, it doesn't work. You know, you're forcing something.
0: The wooden features were necessary at the time to show what was possible. But I also think when they were removed, it was a good plan as well, because at Rampage, one of its original strengths is the fact that every rider has the opportunity to identify and create and perform their own interpretation of the hill. And I think 2016 was one of those very pivotal moments. It was the year when the wood was once again gone. If you were to have looked at that venue before all that progression had taken place, there's no way anybody would think it was possible to hold a Rampage there.
4: 3, 2, 1.
0: The riders mentally were ready to pick lines down this mountain that were incredibly ambitious builds and do that without wood. As soon as the event that year was so successful, it was clear to everybody that this is the way Rampage should be and is probably going to be now for the foreseeable future. For so many years, there wasn't a scene for women in freeride. Every once in a while, you'd have one individual who'd go out there and stomp a killer line. Rachel Atherton comes to mind. But there wasn't a scene behind it. It was kind of more of an anomaly, like, wow, did you see what she did? You know, like,
1: you know, increasing women in sports and diversity within sports is such a critical component to progressing. And if no one's out there doing it, then kids don't think that that's even a possibility and they don't even try.
7: Can you please do 3 claps in front of your face? My first time going to Utah was in 2018, and my friends who were boys, they really wanted to go see the Rampage sites and ride there, but I thought it was gonna be like way too gnarly.
8: Hello, camera. We're doing a thing.
9: I'm gonna be right on you.
8: Okay.
9: Sunder.

0: Wow, yeah, Berg. I could see your confidence.
1: I just was loving it. We rode for like a week straight, and I was like having so much fun riding there. And I like posted some videos, and I think that's how Katie kind of saw that I was interested in freeride. And 2019, she invited me to be a part of the first Red Bull Formation. Red Bull Formation is a freeride progression session for women that takes place in Virgin, Utah, in the same venues that Red Bull Rampage also takes place, and it was originated by Katie Holden. Prior to the first year when Katie was trying to make it happen, a lot of people doubted that women would be able to ride that stuff and that they would want to ride that stuff.
2: I mean, I think there's levels of doubt in sports. I mean, I faced it my whole career. I think when I first started racing on men's skis, everyone laughed at me for doing it. And then I think I won the first race by like a second and a half, and no one was laughing then.
1: I had definitely had doubts and I was nervous, but I also was really motivated to sort of prove that we could do it.

0: If you've said something cruel to me, I will never forget it, and I will always use it to push myself harder, to work harder, to overcome whatever obstacle you think it is that I can't overcome.
1: I was thinking of going more left. Is that gonna put me over in the bushes?
2: This is the warm-up. This is you guys remembering how to ride your bike.
3: I think I need some
2: practice. Do some whips, have some fun.
4: It's not a competition. It's just a progression session. So it's a place where we can all be a part of this event, but not have to worry about being compared necessarily to each other via competition. We have a lot of time and opportunities to connect with other athletes and really spend time chatting with them, learning about them. We have these really powerful discussions about our experiences and goals and expectations for the sport and how we want to collaborate to help it progress.
1: Yes!
5: The format of formation is really the right way to do it. And the rate of progression is so fast. It's only existed for a few years now, and it's gaining a lot of steam.
4: The lines that we rode in 2021 were gnarlier, bigger, longer, had more technical features, bigger jumps.

0: When I was growing up in freestyle skiing, if you were to be a professional athlete in the ski world, as a female, you would be racing. And kind of the same for bikes too. Like, there was only a handful of women that were like free riders. Now that is changing. After going to formation, it showed that there would be space for women to pursue free ride as a career option instead of having to follow the race pack. It's kind of just a snowball effect. You have more women doing it, and that creates more role models for the next generation. Then you get more support from brands in the industry. Social media has a bit of a role in that as well. Like, women can just have a platform to instantly share what they're doing, and that in turn inspires more women to do the same.
1: Social media has been a huge player in my career. I have a folder on my phone just labeled Trick Inspiration, and I'll go on there and when I'm riding and watch videos over and over and, you know, analyze it and try to do it on my bike.
2: This is one of my favorite tricks. The 9 o'clock night.
3: Nobody else can do that.

0: that trick on a mountain bike like Jackson Riddle.
1: All right, so one hand seat grab. I was kind of scrolling through, looking for inspiration for Rampage, and found that one, and I was like, I gotta do one of those at the bottom.
0: Hey! Huge Superman seat grab, one-hander on the trick jump.
1: My tricks, I kind of, you know, I pull a lot of inspiration from freestyle motocross, so I think all the sports together kind of ties in super well and allow me to progress fast and super crucial in keeping freeride fresh.
2: The progression of tricks has finally reached this point where you're actually seeing the tricks from slopestyle.
3: Because of the limitations in some areas of sport, sometimes it takes the right person at the right time to see that that is a possibility and that person makes it happen.
2: What we saw from Brandon Semenuk in the 2021 Rampage, we're finally there.
4: Chance for history, Brandon Semenuk, defending champ, drops in.
2: He has a long travel downhill bike with a long travel single crown fork that is stiff enough to ride just like a dual crown, and it enables him to do bar spins and tail ups and all the variations.
4: There we go, he's got it right to the top of the lane. Primahood, what do we got? There it is. Set up for it. What do we have? Backflip, tail whip up to the paddles. Oh man, it has happened. Brandon Semenuk has brought a single crown and put it to use.
2: A couple different directions that Rampage still has room to progress in, but the door has been blown open in that particular direction. When we're looking back in another 15 years, we're going to notice that was the time when all this other stuff was proven to be possible.
3: I think there's very few times when you've actually reached your maximum and there's no more glass ceiling to break. I think it's very rare that you would find that because everyone's different and everyone has a different path and everyone pushes the boundaries of progress differently.
2: You know what? A few years ago, I would have said the future of freeride mountain biking in that terrain is kind of a question mark because it didn't seem like there was a lot of young blood really flocking to it. But now there is so much interest from the youngsters that I think it's just going to be a snowball effect that attracts more riders and pushes the progression of freeride mountain biking in big mountain terrain further than we ever thought possible.
5: I think the sport is headed in a really positive direction. We're gonna see more women featured in these major media projects and films. A lot of these freeride spaces that have typically only been for men.
1: It's growing in all different directions, and I think people are coming into it with different outlooks.
5: And I think you'll see the gap of the level of riding between men and women closing. There will be women doing things just as big and gnarly as the men. Women are capable of doing all of the things that the men are capable of.
1: I think progression stops the second that you stop wanting to grow. For me, I'll always want to be better. I'll always want to push myself, and I don't know when that'll ever stop.
2: So humans are so weird. We are these weird, weird creatures. Once we've accomplished something that is amazing, we're not satisfied with that accomplishment if we see somebody else do something more amazing.
3: Progress is also just evolution. People want to get better. They want to get smarter. They want to get faster. They want to win more. I think that's just a natural instinct that pretty much everyone has. So it's not exclusive just to sports. I think sports is just a way to magnify it and show it to the world.
2: Not only the history of mountain biking, but just the history of overambitious humans in general proves that there's no limit to progression. You can always go off of something bigger. You can always do a trick that's more difficult. There's no end.

I mean, what drives humans to keep progressing? I think we're just not satisfied. We're never satisfied. Something with our sickness, I don't know. I think it's just in our blood.

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And that's, to me, super interesting. We like change. I think we like to do things better. We like to contribute. With their passion, everyone's just driving their sports forwards and then taking bits and pieces from other sports. And we're just kind of getting this combination of energies and techniques. Something kind of hits you, there's a light bulb moment. Game on.

0: story of modern kiteboarding began a long time ago. Further back than that. What? No, that's way too far. Jump forward about 145 million years. The invention of kites dates back as far as 9000 BC. By the 5th century, Chinese philosophers Mozi and Lu Ban were using silk kites for signaling, measuring distances, and even military communication. Fast forward a few millennia when an English school teacher named George Peacock used larger kites to propel his invention, the char volant, a kite-pulled buggy that could be steered as he traveled on country roads. At the beginning of the 20th century, aviation pioneer Samuel Cody developed a man-lifting kite and managed to cross the English Channel in a kite-drawn boat that could be folded for easy transportation. Kites went from functional to recreational when Netherlander Gisbertus Adrianus Panhuys filed a patent for kiteboarding, which he described as a water sport using a surfboard, a wind-catching device, and a trapeze-type belt. Kiteboarding continued to evolve through the 1980s and 90s until athletes like Manu Bertin, Laird Hamilton, and other guys on Maui like myself introduced the sport to the larger audience. How I started windsurfing, I was in the right place at the right time. And that's kind of been the path of my career and life ever since.
1: Robbie Nash, all-time water sports legend, especially in windsurfing. A crazy amount of times world champion.
0: '89 was the real heyday for the sport, with tons of money, huge events, hundreds of thousands of spectators. The sport was on fire during that period, but it's certainly not as big as it once was. I think what slowed down the growth of windsurfing, one, it's hard to learn. It's also more expensive, more complicated. Not many people get good at windsurfing. Also, the advent of kite surfing, which is very accessible, easier to learn. And it allowed high performance riding in very accessible conditions. That was the biggest appeal for me in the beginning, was you can go and jump and fly, and you don't need waves and you don't need a lot of wind. You can go out on any lake and river in 15 knots of wind and boost 20 feet in the air.
2: What do you do in your sports, like not progressing and creating the opportunities you want? Flip over every stone is my advice. I mean, if you're in a sport and you make opportunities for yourself, thinking outside the box has been the one thing that's kept my career going for so long.
3: It's kind of fun. For me, kiting's a really natural progression to windsurfing, and it makes it a perfect complement.
0: When my company, Nash, launched our first line of inflatable kites, our slogan was, introducing absolutely, positively the wrong sport for 99.9% of the world's population.

0: Because it was dangerous. We thought we were like on the cutting edge of craziness. We were basically still all on two line kites, aspect ratio of 2-to-1, almost like a flying ball. You had no control. It was basically designed as a traction kite to pull something downwind. A lot of guys were struggling just to stay in the contest area. You know, you'd go out for a heat and eventually disappear down the coast. We had the Wild West of kiting until about 2001. I mean, the changes in kiting were pretty rapid. By the time the King of the Air came around, most of us were on four-line kites with D power.
1: Although the sport's progressing, so is the equipment, so is the safety and the ramp surfaces and the conditions and a whole new range of possibilities become possible. And it's exciting because until someone does it, then it's considered impossible. And as soon as someone does it, game on.
2: Are we going big?
3: We're going big, man.
0: That really made it a lot more accessible and safer, because you could at least to a degree control where the kite was going and how much power you had.
4: The judges are looking for anything big. Height is everything.
2: I mean, that's one of my favorite things to do, just flying through the air, you know. That feeling of flying, that's the essence of kite surfing.
0: Most of the jumps were still out of the harness, you know, full on, kind of dangling in the air. But we were dangling pretty high. The sport was advancing really quickly at that stage.
5: The first time I heard about the King of the Air was actually when I saw some photos in a magazine, I think. I was just so inspired by it, and I was like, yeah, man, this is epic. This is what I want. And in 2004, I participated in the qualifier in the Netherlands, and I ended up winning the ticket.
6: Unfortunately, I didn't make it, but Ruben did. Then I was like, you know, I still want to go. I flew to Hawaii, did the qualifiers, and managed to make it into the main event.
7: Well, it all comes down to this. After a whole series of qualifiers, it's the last and final day with excellent conditions. Sunshine out, wind, water, waves. It is all gonna come down to today. When it's all said and done, we're gonna have ourselves a king, and let's get it on.
5: There I was competing against Robbie Nash in his backyard.
6: We had some crazy good conditions. We had a really, really big swell and fairly strong winds. You know, the jumps people were doing was just mind-blowing.
5: Yeah, I never kited such in extreme conditions.
8: Yeah, it's fun, it's windy, yeah?
0: From 2000, you know, onwards, over those next few years, the sport came a long way. I think the King of the Air at that point kind of stagnated. You know, the sport had kind of ridden out. It was starting to be a little bit redundant. It was the same cast of characters, kind of doing the same thing.
9: Put your hands together, make some noise for Ruben Wenten!
5: I finally qualified myself for the Red Bull King of the Air. I participated, I won it. And then it just disappeared off the radar.
0: They let it go. They don't want to keep an event running until it's stale.
6: It was quiet, and that was kind of a bummer because I felt like, hey, we have something here, focusing on big air kiting.
5: All the pro riders are like, oh, now I don't have anything to do this year. Like, what's going on with the sport?
0: So it was a perfect time to kind of say, okay, what else can we do? They started looking at other opportunities.

0: the factor of change, I think, can be pushed backwards by some people, but a lot of people are scared of change. I think change brings new possibilities, new realizations, and ultimately is a key driver in progress.
1: Kiteboarding went into many different directions, wave riding, racing, into park riding, even snow kiting, into freestyle. There were many new and different options to go with for an event.
2: Freestyle and big air, there are many differences. Freestyle mainly consists of all these different kind of handle passes that really come from wakeboarding. You're keeping your kite lower and you're traveling in a kind of semi-circle like this, very fast, and do the most technical tricks. And then with big air, the equipment is completely different. You want a kite that gives you as much height, so vertical pull and hang time as possible. And then once you reach your highest point, you want to do your trick. And you're also riding with straps nowadays, which allows you to do a lot more different tricks. People ride boots in freestyle because sometimes the landings can be heavier, and in boots you can handle the landings a bit bigger.
1: So in the 2006 season, without having the Red Bull King of the Air as an event, I was going to focus on my freestyle game and try to become world champion. 2 weeks before the freestyle world tour would start, I injured myself badly.
0: I think the things that hinders progression is consequences. It's fear, it's physics and what is actually physically possible, but when there's a will, there's a way.
1: After recovering for 3 months and spending a lot of time at home, I just saw these beautiful storms roll in. I made my mind shift, like, I'm not gonna do competitions anymore, I'm just gonna ride hard and fly high. I focused on riding storms.
3: It's like windy for like 40 knots, I'm happy. Let's go rock this.
0: I think the key thing is staying positive and doing what you love. That's when I feel best doing my things, is when I'm really into it, having a great time, and I feel like it's the right moment, the energy's right.
4: Well, I've been rich and I've been poor. Ain't no use in keeping score.
1: Yeah, for me, progression always came from playing. If I look back at the moments when I progressed most, it was because I was playing. I was in my flow state, trying this new move over and over again, and everything disappeared. Just I wanted to land this one move. The mega loop was the most extreme trick in kiteboarding, and then I had been spending quite some years in Cape Town, South Africa, and I just loved the conditions there for big air. So then I convinced Red Bull South Africa to help me out with a Lenten mega loop challenge, just to see where big air kiteboarding was at.
5: Hi, I'm Ruben Lenten, 23 years old, from Holland. So I've selected 24 riders who can compete in the Lenten mega loop challenge.
1: The wind picked up, the excitement that was there just started to live again.
6: We need a discipline where we can, you know, really be able to show what kiteboarding can really do that other disciplines couldn't do. With big air kiteboarding, there's not really any other sport that is like it, you know? Name a sport that can jump 30 meters and almost 200 meters far. I don't think there's any sport in the world that could do that.
7: Pretty stoked after this day. Like, we had the first Lenten Mega Loop Challenge ever, and the format just seems to be working perfectly.
1: From there on out, yeah, we just saw that the big air movement was still strong. Red Bull decided to bring the Red Bull King of the Air back. This time in a new location.
8: Welcome to one of the most iconic kiteboarding destinations in the world, right here at the southern tip of Africa in the beautiful city of Cape Town.
9: In the early days, the King of the Air here in Maui was

0: like any other event where you'd say, okay, June 5th, you're gonna compete, and the conditions you had were the conditions you had. Maybe it was light, maybe it was strong, maybe there were waves, maybe there weren't, but you had the event in that time. The new format of the King of the Year gives them a holding period. The holding period for the event gives the opportunity to run when the conditions are absolutely perfect to run.
1: If there's better wind, better waves, we'll see better action.
2: Only 3 days into the waiting period, the conditions were perfect. With a hot sunny day, 25 to 35 knots southeasterly wind, and a 3 meter swell.
1: The wind direction, it's perfectly sideshore, which means you can hit the waves straight on. The wind is very dense and it tends to be very strong during the summer months. Makes it the most epic place in the world to host a big air event.
3: With our sports, you know, freestyle, extreme sports in general, they're just evolving so fast. If there's a bunch of wild stuff going on and no one understood it, then chances are they might go and watch tennis the next weekend, who knows?
1: So in the format, we actually created a flag out format.
2: All 24 riders competed in four-man heats, each rider wearing a colored lycra vest that corresponded to a flag on the beach.
1: They will battle it out in the water, and if you didn't have enough points, your flag would come down. This just made every heat so much more followable.
3: Yeah, we're trying to push the sports, but we also need to be mindful of the fact that we need to make this understandable and transparent.
4: There were people standing on the beach from the first heat till basically the last heat of the day, the final, and they were standing on that same spot.
5: The vibe, it's awesome.
4: This is good for the sport. This is the right direction. We got more following, not only on the beach, but also online.
1: Kiteboarders are super active online, and it's a sport that you mostly do by yourself. It's a nice way to find other kiteboarders online and just, yeah, share tips and tricks.
6: All of these kids are just constantly putting out these new videos, and you can copy whatever trick. It's definitely made the sport progress a lot faster. But on the other hand, I think it's made the sport a little bit less creative and a little bit more repetitive.
3: I think staying unique in the digital age is really about leading and not following. I mean, if you're hungry to go out and find new possibilities that are from your own mojo, I think that's a key thing to standing out.
0: You know, when it comes down to it, there are no rules, right? This isn't football or tennis, you know, something where there's structure and guidance and this is the way it has to be and these are the measurements. It's you go out in the wind and waves and play. The idea isn't that you're trying to do one thing just a little bit better than the other guy. It's you can take that thing and turn it upside down.
7: Eitan Cozzolino, second King of the Air appearance and the first person ever to compete strapless.
8: Eitan, the stuff he is doing is just crazy, putting it down.
0: Take that box, freaking throw it away, and just go do whatever you feel like doing.
4: I think he's cheating because he's putting super glue under his feet because it's impossible what he does.
1: Nah, just kidding.
9: 1, 2, 3, 4.
10: Hello and welcome to Kite Beach in Table View, Cape Town. Now, of course, we're in a new location this year for King of the Air.
11: 3 kilometers makes such a difference. And as we can already feel, the wind comes in earlier and it comes in stronger.
7: Kevin Langery, a huge mega loop board off, getting his board back on his feet. That's going to score big points.
10: Kevin, massive heat for you. Well done. Just pull it around there. How was that?
11: That was a tough heat, you know. Everyone is just on fire. The conditions are amazing. And
0: there's kind of a group of pre-established guys that are kind of in there. And unless they get hit by a truck or break a leg, I think they're going to be in the next year and so on until they get replaced eventually by someone else. And the someone else's are young guys that are coming in through video submission.
6: So for the most part of my career, I've been doing freestyle. A couple years ago, I consciously decided that I was going to make a transition from freestyle to big air. I presented a video for the King of the Air just to see if I would get in for fun. Red Bull called me up. They're like, do you want to come and compete in Cape Town in like 3 days?
12: Liam is a wild card. We couldn't have predicted how he was going to come into the contest.
6: I was literally learning tricks as I was competing.
13: I did a few tricks that I've never tried before, like the Kai Loop front roll, going to the left. I'm usually doing tricks to the right in my home spot.
6: Every heat, I'd come off the water with a new trick landed.
7: Oh, look at the way he rode that out. That's freestyle experience there. Wow. They land with such speed in the freestyle game, don't they?
14: 31st Red Bull King of the Air final. And your first ever Red Bull King of the Air. What's going through your mind?
13: I don't know, man. I'm out of words. I'm out of breath.
14: Have you got a strategy going into the final?
13: Yeah, my strategy is just to keep on doing what I'm doing. It seems to work out.
7: The finals are about to get underway, so get into your seats. If better, get down to the beach. But Kevin Langery, he's got a ramp. He's going to go for it. He launches into the sky. Huge Megaloop late back roll. Natalie, I'm right there. Megaloop. Double back roll, landing cleanly. His first King of the Air appearance. And Kevin at the back. Megaloop late back roll with a one-footer. Controlling the cut, and just landing it cleanly. Liam Whaley responding. Grabbing the nose of the board and throwing into a boogie loop there. Oh.

0: guys like Kevin and Ruben, as good as they are, aren't going to be able to keep up with the rate at which new talent is coming into the sport.
1: For me personally, when I see young kids come out and do stuff that I worked my career for to try and figure it out and they stomp it really quickly, I laugh at it and I love it and I'm their biggest fan. I mean, I already have my eldest son showing me up. He's doing backflips at 11 years old and I didn't do them until I was 23, so. I heard you call, I'm reaching out to feel the
2: light to make you mine. Now we're starting to see different generations in kiting as the sport is getting older and older.
3: I feel like the sport the last 2 years has progressed crazy.
0: It's never been like this before. How young the guys are that are pushing things higher and higher and higher.
4: Every session, there's a new grab they add in, another rotation, another loop. They just keep on adding.
5: There's a progression each year, you know, the sport is evolving rapidly, so you have to stay on top of your game.
6: We have set the level, and now there's new guys like trying to kick us off, you know, which is, I think, really cool for the sport. See some new faces. It's also good for us.
1: I would say there's no limit to progression. No matter what, some factor is going to be able to be changed, and that's going to allow a different realization.
0: Progression is guaranteed. That's the only thing that's guaranteed. Where that's going to be, I have no idea.
1: Once they invent inflatable crash suits and anti-gravity mechanisms, then the sky's the limit.
3: Little progression can grow into something really big. It was like a snowball. It just started rolling until where we are today. And it is basically the biggest, coolest, sickest event in kiteboarding we have.
6: This is what you dream about, and I just loved it. I had a smile on my face like a whole heat.
2: For me, progression is something that is never ending. I think it's something beautiful. The sport has found its line and its way, and I think it's just going to continue in the direction it's going right now, going higher and higher and higher and pulling more and more extreme tricks.
4: The sport is going to get pushed to that 50 knots and double mega loops, double rotation board offs.
7: A nice big boogie loop board off on the inside.
8: Look at that delay.
4: Yeah, that's going to be a hell of a competition.
3: I love it. I can't wait to see where we can take it. It's going to be flipping exciting.
7: A massive mega loop.
0: Do whatever the heck you want to do and make it yours.
3: You know, figure out what you love to do, and if something gives you a lot of energy and excitement, keep doing it.
4: Yeah, hopefully we see the next generation take this 10 times further.
1: I have great faith in the kids that are going to show me how great they are and how behind the times we were. Imagine having an arena that had anti-gravity or less gravity in the arena. I mean, that would be insane. I mean, that's going to be progressive. And with a magnet suit and opposing magnets, maybe you can never hit the ground. I mean, that'd add a lot of weight, but there's definitely, maybe it's electromagnetic field there or unit that's around you that stops you from smashing into the ground.

0: It's drifting meets pinball. 12 of the world's top drifters burning rubber on a custom track where power and precision are paramount. Welcome to Red Bull Drift Shifters. Coming up on the program, the third edition of Red Bull Drift Shifters revs up the streets of Liverpool for the first time. We learn about the origins of drifting.
1: They started drifting through the mountains. From there, it started a bit of tandeming, chasing each other.
0: And what the perfect drift feels like from the driver's seat.
2: Nailing that perfect drift, grazing the walls, hitting that inner clip, getting that one turn just right, it's the best feeling ever.
0: But first, let's hear from the brains behind Red Bull Drift Shifters, Mad Mike Whitett.
3: This is now the third installment of Red Bull Drift Shifters that's unique in the way it's scored. If we could create an event which eliminated the judges, took out any human error, bias, and was fully automated, the line, the speed, the angle, we're able to create these sensors in this program that can tally it out with proximity sensors, radar guns like the police use. So effectively, we have a giant pinball machine.
4: So what we've got is a network of sensors around the course, and they trigger a whole pile of reactions, and those reactions can be sound effects, they can be lighting effects, they can be combos, we can do anything we like with those. So basically, we take a series of inputs and we generate some outputs and some scores as a result of those.
3: We have everything from the wall rides where it's judged on proximity, so the closer you can get, the better. However, the wall rides may have 6 or 7 sensors, so each sensor may be 100,000 points, but our program knows if you got all 7, then you'll get the big triple combo. The sound, fans will know what's going on. Unless you're a core follower of the sport, it's really hard to understand and get into it. With this, it's action-packed, it's easy, it's got the sound effects, the time counting down, the score going up, and it's right there in front of your face. We bring the sport to the people.
0: We'll get to the action shortly, but first, let's take a closer look at the track. It's full throttle out of the Mersey Tunnel. Underneath the angle grinder, where front and rear sensors detect the angle of the car, coming in sideways will earn maximum points. Onto the pierhead wall ride. Here, drivers can score 20,000 points per sensor and a bonus 500,000 points for the combo. Drivers then face the Undertaker truck, with sensors on each corner and one underneath. Then it's a tribute to the city's famous rock band, the Yellow Submarine, with sensors on every corner. Finally, the George's Dock wall ride, where 400,000 points are up for grabs if you hit all 6 sensors. Drivers will then need to park their car back in the SO Mobile 1 finish box within 1 minute and 50 seconds. The top 6 drivers from qualifiers automatically advance to the finals, a last chance

0: fire would determine the two remaining spots. After crashing earlier in the day, Kiwi Fangadam was back for another shot, but he was unable to earn enough points to move on. Likewise for Norwegian Joachim Vagard.
1: And it looks like he's struggling at the moment.
0: Home fan favorite Matt Carter was eliminated after car trouble.
2: Things are not looking good for Matt Carter.
0: And in another upset, defending champion Mad Mike Whitett was knocked out of his own competition despite a strong finish. Ireland's Dean Carney and Norway's Fredrik Osbo put on incredible performances to take the last spots in the top eight.
1: And he gets the biggest score of the day. That was majestic. Let's move on to the guys who have made it into the quarterfinals. First man in the tunnel is Dean Carney.
3: He's going to leave it all out here on the track. The highest horsepower vehicle here at Red Bull Drift Shifters Liverpool. 82,000 points as he exits out of that angle grinder.
1: So can he fire that combo up? Yes, 1.2 million. He's given the telephone box a little bit of a nudge.
2: Right. Dean Carnage Carney. Time has expired, just shy of 3 million, 2.9 million.
1: Very, very light for the Dodge Viper. No venom in those fangs this time.
2: All right, here we go. The Norwegian Hammer, Fredrik Osbo. Check the speed, 140. He is using all his tools. See inside the cockpit, him just feathering the clutch, getting that car, maintaining the proximity to those outside sensors.
1: If you're watching and wondering what on earth's going on, no, a firework factory has not caught fire. That is the noise that 80, the car 000. Is making. Get that car up here. You need to get into
2: Seven.
1: The finish box.
2: Can he hit the SO Mobile 1? No, he does
1: too late.
2: Not.
1: Too late. So he timed out. Masato Kawabata.
2: This SR-powered S13, he had a lot of grip in the car. Let's see if he maybe potentially loosened it up a little bit and quickly, 237 underneath that angle grinder in

0: next driver into Wysek of Poland in that R34 Skyline. Absolute beast of a vehicle. Oh, look at him really letting it hang out. So much flair in his driving. Beautiful style as he lines it up.
1: Wow, really tidy around.
0: That London telephone rocks
1: hits the combo. That's like the first time I think we've seen it so far. Look at that, already almost 2 million and about a minute left here from Peter Wysek.
0: He swings it around with plenty of time to spare here. Just donutting around, smashing out the bumpers, and 3 seconds
1: done
0: for 4.9 million.
1: Here comes this Werthaus Drift Team Falcon Tires FDRX7, James the Machine Dean.
0: Lovely positioning through the Undertaker. He's got that car exactly where he wants it. There's a couple of people just got their eyebrows singed down here. That gave out a big belch of fire right in front of the crowd. He's got 2 seconds to get in the box. Oh, just too late, I'm pretty sure. Let's double check it. James Dean slots him to third place.
1: Here comes Dotto. Originally from Lebanon, now residing in the UAE in this Red Bull 370Z.
0: Highest score we've seen out of that first turn, nearly 500,000 already cranked in.
1: 1.3 million, look at Dotto. This is what you're talking about.
0: He wants to get straight into the big combo points of the Georgie's Dot Wall ride.
1: Oh, I only heard five. Approaching that 4 million, and he does it. How's he doing there?
0: Ooh, boom! It only puts him into fourth position.
1: It's all gas wider right now.
0: He's in danger of blinding himself with the amount of smoke he's kicking out. So he's gonna come back up to this end of the course and see what he can do with the ultra proximity bumper. Smash that? No, yes, he got it.
1: Yeah, he did.
0: The ultra proximity bumper.
1: Oh,
0: that one
1: is
0: very, very close.
1: Oh, there it is, their 4 million mark. But can he go further? Boom, 500,000 up to 4.8.
0: Okay, so the Hawaiian steps up.
1: Hanging off the bat, I talked about that styly angle, and there it is, 354 from Forrest Wang, already almost to that 500,000 mark. This is where Forrest Wang really shines. You could barely see him, he's throwing out so much smoke compared to some of the other drivers. So he is about to approach that SL Mobil 1 finish box. Can he bring it on in? Forrest Wang, 5.5 million points.
2: With Red Bull Drift Shifters progressing the sport, let's find out more about the origins of drifting.
3: To me, drifting is the art of controlling a car that's out of control.
4: Drifting, where did it come from? Come from Japan, and they started drifting through the mountains. I guess from there it started a bit of tandeming, chasing each other, synchronizing what the lead car's doing.
3: If you know racing, you probably know about F1, or you know about NASCAR, or maybe rally. Drifting is somewhere in between. It's the newest form of motorsports.
5: So as a driver, drifting is like the most exciting thing for me that you can do behind the wheel of a car.
6: Drifting is just driving a car broken traction with the most extreme angle, as much smoke as possible, as close to the walls as you can or the other driver. For me, it's the most exciting, explosive way to drive a car.

0: you're doing all the things that you're not usually doing when behind the wheel.
1: Drifting has become the sport it is today because it's exciting, you know? Like, it's exciting for a driver, it's exciting to watch.
2: A lot of guys think that drifting is all about being crazy and rowdy, but not so. It's actually a precision contest. We're just doing it in cars pushing over 1,000 horsepower.
3: The top four drivers will need all the precision they can muster as the competition heats up in the semifinals. First up, it's Fredrik Osbo.
4: And here he comes, Fredrik, the Norwegian Hammer Osbo.
5: And here comes the fireworks factory. Well, that actually sounded like the start of Hole

0: Lot of Love by Led Zeppelin.
1: Right. Bottle rockets, whiz bangs, smoke bombs, all of it.
0: He missed the combo. That is going to hurt him.
1: Didn't grab any more points. So 727 still holds on.
0: Okay, so those sensors are firing, but the score is not going up at the moment.
1: The ticker doesn't seem to be ticking. So now it is updated. Look at that. Almost 4 million, 4 million, 4.4, 20 seconds left. So, now the yellow flags are out.
0: So the scores are kind of out the window, but that extra 10 seconds, he's booting down here. He wants this 500,000.
1: And massages it in, 5.1 million.
0: Okay, Gaz Whiter, the man from Whangarei, formidable fisherman, even better drift driver. He's going to want to put a big, big score on the board, definitely more than 5 million. Can he get the ultra proximity? Yes, he can. Look at that.
1: Wow.
0: 400,000 out of that, which means he was nearly, well, he would have been under 40 centimeters. So he's made that pay.
1: Gaz goes long on the Undertaker to now bring it underneath. No, he doesn't. So works his way all the way around and now finds himself underneath.
0: Undertaker is a dangerous beast. He spent a lot of time there and it hasn't cranked up that many points. Okay, so he's gone for the Riverside bumper there and stuck it to the wall. 80,000.
1: Just hits three. So he does get that three times combo. You saw the 80,000.
0: Very clever. He's come out to pull off the two bumpers and now he's going back in.
1: Does not get all six, but 2.9 million.
0: Got the 400,000 yep. out of that one. He's got the pierhead wall ride here. That'll push him into 4.5. Then if he can pull off the SO finish box, yes, look at that. He comes straight into the angle grinder. This could go.
1: He's going to scrub a lot of time right here.
0: No, he's got 10 seconds. If he can make it back to the SO mobile finish box here, this could be our biggest score of the day.
1: Ooh, 100,000. So okay. He does better Osbo's. That still does not solidify because there's two drivers left and we're only taking the top two moving on.
0: Okay, Peter Visek has got an extra 10 seconds to play with and he needs a big score.
1: All right, here we go. Peter Visek coming in to that pierhead wall ride. Can he hit all six? Oh, there it is, 1.29. Approaching the Undertaker and he dives right in. The five hole.
0: His tires are channeling Edvard Munch's finest work at the moment. You can hear the scream.
1: All right, so just about a minute left, 1.84.
0: He's really lacking the combos.
1: Yeah, so there it is. You see him coming to a halt, maybe recalibrating. And yeah, there it is, missing another combo. Only at that 2 million mark. That is not even, he's just about the halfway point of what his competitors have.
0: This is where it's gonna pay. He did this really, really well last time.
1: Listen for the dings, listen for that combo.
0: Yeah, jumped straight up. He got the 500,000 out of that. Can he get all of these power?
1: 13 seconds, 11. I don't think there's gonna be enough time.
0: I don't know if he can get to the ultra proximity center.
1: Five, no. Four, he needs 1 second or more.
0: Oh, only one
1: so,
0: on there.
1: Yeah. So it looks like Pieter will not be advancing on. Forrest Wing is our next and final driver of the top four.
0: He gets that thing so sideways, lines it up for the angle grinder. 350,000 points, 450,000
1: wow.
0: by the first turn. And the ultra proximity sensor.
1: Keep in mind, he has 10 more seconds. 10 more seconds, and if he had that extra 10 seconds in that last run, 1.5 million already. If he had that extra 10 seconds, he potentially would have had another 500,000.
0: A lot of people struggling to make the Undertaker pay. He doesn't waste too much time there. He gets straight down to George's dock.
1: Goes for it once again, throws the back end, and there it is, the 400,000 combo for Forrest Wing. He's gonna go at it again. Remember, you can only get that combo twice, but if he hits the 400,000 again, he is allowed that.
0: I'm surprised he stayed there so long. He was blind by the third pass. He couldn't see anything for the smoke.
1: Right now, about to hit that 4 million mark. He needs to at least get 5.1 million.
0: Wow. The angle grinder again.
1: He needs 5.1 million in order to get into the finals.
0: And he got the combo again through the pier head wall ride, so he's up onto the 5 mil. He's almost there. He's 50,000 short.
1: And it looks like just barely. Again, 5-2-1-2, edging out a 5-1-5-7 unofficially. So Gaz Wider and Forrest Wang locking in that number one and number two spot there, Ed. Just barely edging them out.
0: So, so close. So Peter Visek in fourth position. Frederik Aspö is guaranteed third place on the podium. But first and second will be decided between the Hawaiian Forrest Wang and the New Zealander Gaz Wider.
2: With the drivers proving why they are among the world's best, let's hear what it feels like from the driver's seat to achieve the perfect drift.
3: The perfect drift is hard to explain, but for me, drifting, it's a whole nother dimension of driving. For most people, once the car's broke traction and it's sliding, it's out of control. But with drifting, that's our dimension that we play in.
4: For me, a perfect drift, first of all, you have to be in control of your car. You have to know your car, really, to drive it, to expect what's coming next, how the car's gonna flip from one side to the other, the steering angle that you have.
5: A perfect drift is setting the car up with an aggressive entry or initiation and holding the car on max angle without, you know, any steering corrections and having the car wide open, high in the rev range.
3: The perfect drift, the feeling, it's that adrenaline, just pushing that boundary just that little bit where you have that

0: exciting. It's thrilling for a driver. The adrenaline to be in the driver's seat, pushing the limits.
1: Going on third or fourth gear, doing like 120 kilometers an hour, and you're in control of the car. That's really a nice feeling that, you know, I'm controlling you. It's not the car who's controlling me.
2: The best thing is the fear, the edge of fear, just driving on the edge. It's just, it's the best feeling.
3: I've been drifting 11 years now, and still, every day I get behind the wheel, I get the same nervous adrenaline pumping through my body, and I absolutely love what I do, and I'm so lucky to be able to do it.
4: For me, this is my drug. This is my addiction. Nailing that perfect drift, grazing the walls, hitting that inner clip, getting that one turn just right, it's the best feeling ever.
5: Forrest Wang and Gaz Whiter will need to get every turn right as they battle it out for the trophy in the final.
0: Basically, we're just sticking to our guns. We're going to pull off the same run that we did, try to tap a couple more points, and you know, I'm very comfortable out there. We missed the Undertaker on that one, but that's a tough combo to hit. You got to go under the truck. We missed that one, but we're going to hopefully get it on this final, and we're going to hopefully take the win.
5: Right now, he's going for the win here on the streets of Liverpool. A minute 50 starts now. Forrest Wang, Vaitasia, Achilles Tire, NRG Innovation, that's chassis. There you go. You talked about it, Ed. Already almost 500,000 points, and there's the 500,000 mark. 130 left as he goes into that pierhead.
6: One of the big scorers for him was that the ultimate proximity sensor on the way into that wall ride, and he missed it there, but still cranking. 1.6 million, and he's only 30 seconds into this round.
5: He has one of the highest scores with a 5.5 million. It's actually technically the highest score.
6: One of the few drivers to combo that truck, just cranked out the Undertaker.
5: This is where he really shined. This is where a lot of the drivers started, really accumulating a lot. He gets the times three combo. Remember, he went around this three times. He got the 400,000, he got the 80,000 twice. He's going for it again, and I'm sure no risk it, no biscuit as he throws it in. Can he get that combo?
6: No, he hasn't pulled out the combo once. This has left the door open for Gaz Whiter. He's going for the Cityside and Riverside bumpers.
5: All right, so those overhangs, 150,000 per. Ed, he might be leaving way too many points out on the course, but Gaz has that mechanical issue that he talked about. Man,

0: but Gaz White has been finishing strong. So let's see. He's got these 25 seconds up here, and we know he can bank points up here, but he's looking for at least 2 million. Massive point scoring through the Pierhead wall ride.
1: 15 seconds left. That is a lot of time. He's going to work these sensors here. 10 seconds left. Is this enough time? He's going to hit the wall right in. Here we go.
0: But there's no combo left on this. He's just racking up the sensor points now.
1: Three,
0: he wanted that ultimate proximity sensor.
1: No, he does not get into the SO Mobile 1 finish box with a second left. So that is the time he's left. No major bonus there. Potentially up to 500,000 points. But 4.75 is Forrest Wang's score.
2: Some last-minute words of advice from a fellow Kiwi for Gaz Whiter, and a little help from his friends.
3: Yeah, it's just Kiwis helping Kiwis, man.
4: I think I'm missing quite a few points on that angle grinder at the start there, so I've got to sort that out. The clutch is actually giving up, but it's all right because we don't have much grip in the car for this, so it should be fine, but just...
1: All right, here we go. Gaz Whiter. This is the final run of Red Bull Drift Shifters 2018. Is a Kiwi gonna win it? Like back in 2014, 274,000 points. A little bit of a hiccup there. Could the clutch be coming into play here, Ed?
0: Well, he managed to crank through the angle grinder, but then he lost a little bit. Got the proximity sensor nearly perfectly.
1: Wow.
0: This is gonna be huge. Yes, he's cranked out the first of the combos from the Pierhead wall ride. Comes into the Undertaker. Is he going to spend as much time here? We saw him chatting very intensely with Mad Mike Widette.
1: He is really tidy around the Undertaker, but I think, okay, there it goes. Don't spend much time there, Gaz. He is sending it here down the streets of Liverpool into that George's Dock wall ride. Look at putting the bumper right on those plastic barriers.
0: Got the 80,000, he couldn't get the 400,000, but he comes back out to the city side and the riverside bumpers, and he's, you can hear those paying.
1: Technique now, coming to play. He did that on his last run.
0: Oh, he got the 80,000 again. He couldn't get the 400,000, so he's used up both of his combos down there, but the points are racking up.
1: Look, 4.75, he just passed Forrest Wang's score. It looks like Gaz Whiter will be our winner here, but let's see if he can get the highest score of the event. 5.5 million is what Forrest Wang had on his previous grade 8 run. Hitting that 5 million mark, now 5.2.
0: Absolutely sending it here.
1: 6 million, that's the way to win the event here at Red Bull Drift Shifters. We talked about it, threaded in. There it is. He hasn't even hit that SO Mobile 1 finish box. There's your winner, Gaz Whiter, with a 6.298.
0: Give that man a round of applause.
1: Send it, Gaz.
0: He saved the very best until last. That was an incredible run. He finished it perfectly. That was so, so clean. A masterclass in drifting from Gaz Whiter in our final run of the day.
5: This was on a whole nother level. It was just so long, and the combos you could do, it's quite hard to suss it out in your head, but I just stuck with a plan that the boys came up with last night, and it paid off. I'm just a builder from New Zealand, and I drive a car, you know, when I can, so I couldn't be thankful enough.
2: Gaz Whiter proving he's the man with the tools for the job, saving the best till last with the highest score of the day. Well done to runner-up Forrest Wang and Frederick Osbo, who rounded out the podium despite battling mechanical issues. And finally, thanks to Mad Mike Widette for putting on an incredible event. Until next time, it's game over.

0: ladies and gentlemen, the biggest drift event that Europe has ever seen. You can hear the V8 scream, fire back once again. Oh, wow, big accident.
1: It's a hard game when the days are bad, but damn, it's a good day when the days are good.
2: I'm out of spot with Foy Boy with no Bondo.
3: I normally take the stairs, but he's flying over it.
4: You missed your flight?
5: I didn't miss no flight. The flight missed me.
4: Oh, shit.
6: Oh, I'm already sore.
7: We haven't even started skating yet.
8: What's up, boy? Where we at?
2: Oh, we out here. Is this considered Badalona? We out here in Badalona on the water at Agora Skate Park having a great time.
5: Shackle one is proper. I mean, he's been signing autographs for like 30 years. That shit's like a stamp.
9: I'm Sony Gang now.
10: Thanks for coming. We appreciate your time. Jump into 2 hours of skating, then 30 minutes of walking the line doing autographs. Have fun and enjoy your day.
11: Very important. Anybody got wax?
2: Oh, I do. It's at the hotel though.
5: I do at the hotel, yeah.
2: But I brought like 30 bars of it, so.
12: Sí. Esto es Red Bull Drop-In Euro Tour. Si pestañeas, ¡pum! Dani León volando, Sion Ride. ¡Pop, pop, pop, pop, pop, pop, pop! ¡Yeah, yeah!
2: ¡Oh,
12: oh
2: that's you!
12: ¡Yeah! Se cruza embajada ahora de nada, sí, señor. Y Sion Ride representing Flick Crux, ¿no?
13: We're here skating, having fun. We had Ryan in the building. What was that, full cap tail to red? Come on, yeah. Y'all go see it in the recap.
12: Yeah, Ryan Segler, Cavalieri al backside tailless.
13: Let me in, coach.
12: Felipe Gustavo está en la casa. Vamos a ver. Oh! Ese combo de Felipe.
2: He said, I think that's my obstacle. Tori's starting his 2 hour battle right now. Maybe I should try something like that.
13: Alright, are you at the slide 40?
12: Sion Ride and hit the quarters. Gustavo Ribeiro, ahora sí. Boom!
5: Great with nose grind and nose one, like, shits are hot. No matter what, that's a hard ass trick.
2: That looks so good, though.
5: How we living, Tori?
13: The worst thing to kick flip into.
14: The hardest shot the whole
15: demo. Every time I saw him, he was trying it for so long.
5: Yeah, this is all calculated. He likes to try a trick for an hour and a half, get the crowd hyped up. He just told me, he's like, they're ready. They're waiting.
12: Nada fácil, marca de la casa Vettori, que lleva todo el día peleando con ese.
2: Oh! Pop, pop, pop, pop, pop, pop, pop, pop, pop, pop, pop, pop.
5: Trick in the demo. Crooked grind, nollie, varial heel. Yo. Gnar.
2: Make it this try, we'll make it rain.
12: Oh, lo queremos, lo queremos. Come on, Leticia.

0: not losing $100. I'm gaining an Ollie and Raheel by Leticia for the people in Spain. It's worth it.
1: Zane and Lewis rolling around together. Come on now.
2: Wish my board wasn't all scratched up, but you know, I had to do this gnarly trick the other day at the demo. Hey, can we skate this? First try. You ever taken a boat to a skate spot?
3: Do you have a boat?
4: Me?
3: Yeah.
4: No. I have friends with boats. That's the way to do it.
3: Yeah.
5: Hey, Tori, we got a 35, 45 minute max on these ledges.
2: What are you saying, Foy? We gotta skate 30, 40 minutes and then keep it moving, or that's the bust factor?
5: No, that's the time limit we're giving you on your ledge trick.
2: Takes me 32 minutes to get warmed up. 32? So I got about 8 minutes to try to film a trick. Good thing Felipe's not here. Is he gonna let us ollie out?
4: Oh my God.
2: Keep it low key for a sec.
4: Yeah. There's no low key with 20 people ever. We are in Marseille. We lost the crew. They won't be hard to find because we're traveling in a pack of 20.
2: Dude, there's tons of spots. Look at that spot. Everywhere. Look at this spot. Who's up at that spot?
6: Holy!
5: That thing goes. That's good texture. How many nose slides can you do? There goes all my wax. 32 minutes, Tori, relax.
7: What's up, guys?
6: Yep.
4: Nice. I didn't want to have to do that twice.
5: Look who decided to finally show up.
7: Better late than never, right?
5: I mean, shit, I guess.
6: Oh, there it is.
5: 10 euros this try, baby. I seen that shit.
6: Whee!
5: For the boys. Fire.
2: First try, right? Right? First try. Crazy.
8: Margie made it.
9: I was the last one. Okay.
8: Yeah, well, yeah. Welcome.
9: Made it.
2: Get the session started.
9: Yeah. I'm awake.
6: First try line.
10: It kind of looks like a DIY board, but it's not. But it's sick. Like, I guess everyone's be watching from the top, like looking down.
11: Nice to see you. Good to see you. Yeah. Joel, we've been up to see you.
12: Sur le même toulège dans le rail en backflip, voilà.
13: Et le backflip qui va avec.
14: Sur avec le medal.
13: Voilà.
14: Oh, oh.
13: Et le medal qui va avec.
6: J'aime du feu.
13: Voilà, on vous l'avait dit, gros ce cadeau.
6: Oh.
13: Et le backflip de Laetitia Pifoni.
15: By accident. And it went from feeble? Must be nice, right? We got tricks going down by accident, on purpose. What you need? Front blunt.
13: Oh! Oh! Oh! Oh! Oh! Oh! Oh!

0: Don't worry, it's not live. What did you think about the competition?
1: That was sick.
2: That's all my phone.
1: I'm a photographer.
3: Yeah, I'm so excited to go to Prague, dude. I haven't been there in like 17 years.
4: No way.
3: Yeah.
4: You went 17 years ago?
3: Yeah. Skated Stalin Square.
4: That's so sick.
3: I bet it's just as good now as it was then.
4: Yeah, they probably like waxed it all up, like all sick and shit. Kept it all dialed.
3: We gotta go through customs.
4: Really?
3: Yeah, we need our passports stamped.
4: In London?
3: Yeah.
4: Really?
3: Yeah, isn't that cool?
4: What's Brexit?
3: Breakfast. You say breakfast or Brexit?
4: Well, I know they use pounds there.
3: They have quid.
4: Oh, quid?
3: Quid. Oi, you get 10 quid, mate. You know, like, when like we gotta go up to each other, like, hey, man, can I borrow like 20 bucks?
4: You got that brand? Yeah. Facts, though.
3: Why do they call it quid, Ira?
5: You Google it on your phone.
3: Dude, where is my phone? Dude, I'm so concerned. All my content's on there. Hey, Steph, I think I left my phone in the taxi.
6: Do you remember having your phone in the car?
0: Yeah, I know, but where?
3: I don't really remember anything.
7: How do I say it's cold?
8: Prazerzimo.
7: It's prazerzimo. It's max space. Kind of perfect, actually.
8: The next building is just like studios of artists, cafes, and it's like crap.
7: So it's kind of like a vibe.
8: Right now, there's like space in between before they're going to build the houses, then we can use the building.
7: So he's not charging you anything? That's what's up.
8: Yeah.
7: What a homie.
2: Can you go faster, please?
0: I'm going the other way.
2: Gotcha. Oh my God, bro, go, get out of here.
0: No, you get out of here. What time you leave?
2: I leave the hotel at 3:30 in the morning. My flight is at 6.
0: Why not leave now?
2: Because it's too early. Wow. She's doing it.
0: Just out there. Hey, that's her sign, not me. Not mine.
2: She's gonna miss me, I know.
9: Well, I never skated the Mystic Cup, so today will be quite experience.
7: Wait, when's the last time you here? You skated Mystic Cup for sure.
10: I'm not good with dates, Felipe. Been around for a minute.
11: Okay, Sagdeme Nato!
7: Dude, look at all these people, bro. I feel like I'm about to skate the Olympics right now. Shit.
12: Oh, boy.
13: Yo, can I make one thing clear? There's no warm-ups at a demo.
14: Yo!
13: Loud, like loud.

0: José.
1: Oh, I thought I had that one. You got me? All the videos, so like to come here to skate where like Mystic Cup is and then like skate with your best friends and have them just destroying, couldn't ask for more, man. Prague's been sick. I know we're trying to film something, but like when the energy's going like that, it's like, sorry about you, dude. I hope you got it.
2: There was no babies out there to sign today.
3: In the skate world, Stalin Plaza is more famous than Prague. It's called Stalin Plaza because there was a statue of Stalin back in the day, but then they tear it down, but everything around it stayed, the marble where we skate. And right now it's a cool place where people hang out in Prague, come for beer, to chill, but also to skate.
4: Wow, look at that red squirrel.
5: It's a Stalin squirrel.
4: Thank God he's mic'd up. This place is gonna get popping in 30 minutes. And you've never been here?
6: No, dude, I'm a training skater.
4: Is he mic'd up?
6: Yeah.
4: Good, what does that count? Soundbite. So what's up? Yeah, we're out in the streets of Cologne right now. We landed a couple hours ago. Figured we might use the daylight that's left and go check out some street spots. Thought it was dog shit. It's just dirt.
7: We got one for the cam.
8: Good wish. Yeah, good wish. I'm looking with rocket.
7: That's just light work, bro. This shit no 9 to 5, my boy.
9: I got you, Floyd.
10: Oh, it's raining now. Demo's over. We could skate the demo in the rain.
11: Mud puddle.
10: Isn't that the name of the band? Puddle of Mud?
12: Yeah.
11: Thank you.
10: You guys got towels?
13: I got wet shoes today, cousin.
7: That's a ticket from 19 years ago, a contest that I skated here. That's crazy. Yeah, man.
10: Yeah.
7: Trying to get the session, bro.
11: Trying hard to like drive the park. I just want to do a no flip.
4: Here we are, trying to squeegee a park in the rain. It's still raining.
7: Hey, you gotta believe though, right?
10: Trying to go the distance. Oh, thank you, man. Thank you.
8: Yeah, T Puds. Rain or shine, we're here at the demo, skate or dive.
10: I had a dream that we were like on a private plane. Shit, what if that happened, dude? That would be so gnarly. Private jet. Told you guys. No way. So exciting.
11: Where are we going? To the salon. Just kidding.
8: I just posted the homie, and he was on some private shit. And I say, gang, don't do TSA. And that's facts.
7: You're going to Red Bull private jet. As a skaters, I don't think we do that often, so this is gonna be a treat. Hey, can I get photos in the front just like that guy?
11: I just lost my boarding ticket, bro.
8: Oh, so did I. Oh, no, it's not. It's in my hand.
10: That is epic.
7: Hey, Z, get a photo.
11: Yo,
7: man. Yeah, what's good? Hey, right here with the Red Bull thing.
0: Yo, who's got a wet tray right in front?
7: Where's the board
8: Big
7: at?
8: Jet, man. Big jet, man.
5: The TC6 was built between 1946 and 58. It's the only aircraft which is still operational in the world. Normally, we are flying to air shows all over the summer season. It's a little bit like you, going from each weekend to an air show, going to the next one. But we are very proud to have you on board. Yeah, Red Bull guys and girls, and you're of course allowed to make pictures, selfies, and so on. Hope you enjoy it. Yeah, yeah. And now we have hot engines. That means there might be some fire coming out of the exhaust. So don't worry too much about if it's burning.
10: Look at the smoke.
8: Oh shit.
10: Oh my god, dude, how epic is this, right? Dude, this is so beautiful.
7: This is living. What's up? Ooh. We made it. They didn't believe in us, you know, but God did, you feel me?
0: Yes, yes, yes, yes, yes, yes, yes, yes.
7: I guess he knows what he's doing.
6: I hope you enjoyed flying the flying box.

0: Dude, this shit is, they say, why so serious?
1: Dude, it's such a sick spot. It's like safe until you like get to the end, you know?
0: Is that how you warm up?
2: 5-0 right here.

0: Yeah, Ryan, that shit was blasted.
1: We're out here doing great things. Like boys, like
2: Pop Shove It Crew.
1: Hell yeah, Goose.
3: I got such a good reaction.
0: Look at my acting. That's good acting, because I couldn't see nothing.
1: Demo time.
3: Who's king of the demo?
1: You are, Sensei.
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5: Marble edges with it.
6: What a waste. What a waste of marble. Bro, there is no fucking rules out here.
7: There's a cow fucking there, some dogs. There's a dude carrying a refrigerator on his back. Like,
3: got plans for this last demo for you.
6: He's gonna 5-0 shove, front blunt shove.
8: See, they ain't have stars in they shit. See, man, bro, we've been on some shit, bro, I swear.
9: I remember them days I ain't eat. Now I pop out beds with my feet. Nowadays, yeah, I skate for it. Nowadays, I'ma do it. I'm hop on the flight with the gang with them. Yeah, I remember them days of the running. I had to stay 10 toes down, niggas crumble. She let that head out just like.
10: Did you see what? Turn it up.
11: All the way up. All the way up.
9: I keep all these things on me. Hey, yeah, hey.
10: Go up, cousin.
12: Party man right here.
13: This is it, the last demo, boys.
4: We've made it to the Nord Skate Park here in Amsterdam, Oazel.
14: One last time, baby.
12: This is it, last stop.
0: How you doing, man?
6: Good,
0: man. Good. Chilling, man.
15: What's up, my G? Yeah. Yeah, one more time. What's up? Corey Budwell out here. Make some noise.
12: Hey, last stop. Get those together.
16: Yeah. Make some noise, ladies and gentlemen. Like a big thing. There you go. Media time. Zion. Going for the crowd, man.
17: Yeah, Margie.
18: Here we go.
17: What? Really want to see that one, Felipe.
19: How is it backspin?
3: Where'd that go?
19: I've never seen you do that.
3: Oh, then today's the day, boy.
17: There you go, Margie.
18: Nice one. There we go. Impossible that time.
3: How sick is it we have two Mercedes vans just hanging at the spot?
13: I'm chilling, just like waiting on us to get the damn clip.
0: It's honestly not that bad.
1: It's not that bad.
3: It looked pretty good.
0: But it's not that good.
13: The thing with me is just not knowing if the pop is certain because of this whole janky setup.
1: I'm good. I'm at a spot with Foy Boy with no Bondo.
5: Felipe.
0: Would you ollie the stairs first?
5: I normally take the stairs, but he's flying over it.
10: Wow, bro. Off the demo.
0: Honestly, I did not feel it.

0: Insane.
1: What's wrong with you, bro?
2: Good route.
0: Everything's first tee. I think you got some problem. It's not done.
3: Is this like one of your normal clients?
4: Crazy. I'm now searching up what you do, but I'm gonna buy a skateboard. I'm 50 years old.
5: There you go. I appreciate it. Thank you, man.
6: That's
7: good.
6: Wow.
7: Dude. That was crazy. How did it look?
8: Downhill is the gnarliest type of skateboarding that there is, in my opinion.
9: I'm Matters Apps, and I'm on a mission to explore skateboarding's outside edge. Hop in as we travel the globe meeting skateboarding's mavericks to find out what skating means to them.

0: So we just got to Brazil, Floripa, here at Curva de Hill Skate Shop. Met up with the locals, and as you can see, there's nothing but hype. So we're gonna go and check out how a skateboard is made in Sergio's factory.
1: Yes, man. Welcome.
2: Come with us to Brazil as we go downhill sliding on a crazy island with legend Sergio Yupi and his fearless family crew. Hitting power slides at speeds in excess of 50 kilometers an hour, Sergio's insane board control has taken him from humble origins to international respect. This one is out there. Buckle up.
0: Let's go see how a skateboard is made. Curva de Hill style. The bricks, I like the style.
1: Yes, it's like, you know, people in Brazil say it's like a favela style, you know?
0: Which year did you start skateboarding?
1: Exactly in 1987, after I watched the movie Thrashing.
0: Thrashing?
1: Mm-hmm. Oh my God. Blew my mind because at the time, a little boy, like 11 years old, something. And at the time, I don't know nothing about skateboard. Trained my BMX bicycle with a friend for a board. After this, my mother really mad. But finally, my dad says, okay, you prefer skateboard, go for it, you know?
0: Yeah.
1: But when I was skating, I love make skateboard. Por causa do filme, despertou desceladeira, mas no Brasil, desde essa época, desde 1984, já tinha campeonato brasileiro em São Paulo de Don Rio Slide. 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
3: Let's go skateboard.
0: Thank you so much.
1: My pleasure. I made skateboards because I love skateboard. It's a kind of part for my job.
0: Let's go. Cool. Let's go skateboarding. I got myself a new board.
4: When I was younger, this was one of the cars that I wanted to get. That's my first car, but it was too expensive, so I couldn't afford it. Seems like Sergio's living the dream life right here.
1: This is a slide glove I developed years ago. You know, it's kind of whatever.
0: Similar to plastic.
1: Yes, exactly. It's hard one.
0: Enjoy. Oh, I'm going to be using these a lot, I'm sure. Yes.
1: But I say it's for the kids. When you try go skating, be careful. Use your helmet, knee pads, gloves. Be careful with cars. And respect the hill, you know?

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Taking my breath away right now.

0: 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Respect.
1: Wow.
0: Yeah.
1: Thank you for the lesson.
0: Yeah, gloves, curva G heel, let's get it.
1: We about to do a barbecue Brazilian style. Sergio is gonna cook it up.
2: Don Hill Slide's history starts early 1960s in Berkeley, California, from Cliff Coleman. So he's the dad from Don Hill Slide.
1: So you actually met Cliff Coleman. He's the guy who invented the trick that I was doing today, sliding with my left and with my right arm. I feel so blessed to be here.
3: Nice, man. That's a stoker for shared moments, you know, and then things.
1: Moments is all we got.
4: Don Hill Slide é velocidade, adrenalina o tempo todo, radicalidade, vento na cara e prazer. O Brazilian Crazy Style.
1: Oh, well. It didn't seem like such a harsh slam yesterday, but today, this thing is sticking to my pants. So here we are at the first downhill of day two. And it's a spot with a lot of different options, close to traffic, so it's good to go. A little bit steeper up there, mellower down here. Seems like this is their local spot. Look at that guy. Crazy Brazilian style.

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1: The name is Ladeira da Rainha. 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
0: Fernanda, Justin Ford.
2: Thanks, man.
0: If you can skate that.
2: Thanks.
0: And Sergio, I want to give you my board.
1: Oh my God, are you serious, man?
0: You gave me your board, so I give you my board.
1: Oh, man, my pleasure.
0: Also, a family job.
1: Oh, man, thank you. Big presents. Yeah. Thank you so much, you, and thanks so much, Burma Jara. Myself and all my family and my friends, is happy to watch you like a good skater. And you come here for like in 3 days, you got a new skills between good styles, and you were happy to watch you skating. I'll respect you, man.
0: Thank you for teaching me.
1: Oh, it's pleasure.
0: Really appreciate it. What did I learn from Sergio? Well, here's someone who is living the Californian skate dream in Brazil, as well as making a living from the tiny, super dangerous world of downhill skateboard sliding. He has raised his family within the unique environment of Brazilian skateboarding. Sergio quit an office job and gambled everything on skating, and now he helps keep the culture alive every single day. If there is a skateboarding dream life out there, Sergio's is probably as close to it as I've ever seen.
3: Bro, you know what's more scary about being blind?
0: What?
3: I'll never be able to see your beautiful face.
0: I'm Matters Apps, and I'm on a mission to explore skateboarding's outside edge. Hop in as we travel the globe meeting skateboarding's mavericks to find out what skating means to them.

Detroit Rock City, USA. Here we are. Gonna meet up with Dan Mancina and Justin Bishop. Two skaters who cannot see at all, but they skate.

0: We did a little session in the streets of Detroit, and now we're gonna go meet Dan. And I'm super excited because there's nothing more inspirational than a blind skateboarder.
1: After being diagnosed with retinal degenerative disease at age 13, Dan Mancina lost his sight at 22 and said goodbye to one of his great passions, skateboarding. But that's not the end of the story. In fact, it was just the beginning. Dan and fellow blind skater Justin Bishop invited us to America to ride with them and learn how they are building connections to one another and ride around the world.
2: So this is where Dan lives.
0: Knock, knock.
2: Hello.
0: Hey.
2: Hi.
0: How are you?
2: Good. Riders? What's up, man? Good to meet you, brother.
0: Good to meet you, too.
2: How you doing?
0: I'm good. Should I take my shoes off?
2: Oh, no, you're good. You're chill.
0: Can I get a hug?
2: Yeah.
0: Super happy to meet you.
2: Yeah.
0: Yeah, dog. So that's your new cane right there, or what?
2: This one is.
0: The brand new cane.
2: Broke one yesterday.
0: You broke it?
2: Yesterday. I was diagnosed when I was 13 with a hereditary eye disease called retinitis pigmentosa. It's called like RP, and pretty much told that my sight would slowly deteriorate throughout time until I was eventually blind, or a little over 6 months ago, I lost the rest of my vision. In my mid-20s is when it really started to affect like my lifestyle, when I stopped driving. That's just the most annoying thing for me, you know?
0: How do people treat
2: you? People think you can't like do anything or... Like even like, just all the small things. Yeah, you know, when you travel, if I'm ever with somebody, you know, like especially like in the security line or something, they'll be like, you know, does he have his ID or does he have his passport? And it's like, yeah, I'm right here, you know?
3: Hi, bro.
0: Nice to meet you. What's going on, bro?
3: Nice to meet you.
0: How's the flight?
3: Just long. How you doing? I'm doing good, bro. How you doing?
0: Good flight?
3: Good.
0: The
2: van is ready.
0: So we just picked up Justin Bishop, and we're gonna go skate.
2: Oh, that's a tiny, whoa.
3: That one's just a tiny one, but I have like bigger ones that are more precise. I put it in front of a pole so I can get close to that pole and not hit it, and then be far enough away from other poles, and I kind of want to just ollie into this bank, so it kind of gives me like a little bit of awareness where everything's at.
0: That was close to the wall. That was close to the wall, man.

0: MS on my knee, so it's going to be thrashed all weekend.
1: Like grip tape straight to the leg, right?
0: Yeah, it's grip tape. So, I mean, because Vegas...
1: You do the trick, it's like...
2: Oh, what is that? You explode?
0: It's just let me know that I had it. It's a Nixon watch, so when you do that, it does it. Like, if you have a rough fall, it explodes like that.
2: Really?
0: Yeah.
2: That's kind of sick.
3: I'm still getting massage. That feels amazing. So, been a long day of skating. So tomorrow we're gonna wake up again, and we got Saturday, Sunday.

0: Monday, Tuesday. Got a couple days here.
1: Yeah, I grew up skating, filming parts throughout high school and stuff like that, middle school. And then like a full length part was in Super Shoes. Everybody. I moved to Cali right out of high school. Just to live off skating, you know. Be pro. Sounds weird to say, but.
2: Is this park pretty chill on a Saturday morning?
3: I haven't been here on a Saturday in probably 10 years.
0: So we're warming up at Riley Skate Park right by 8 Mile. Apparently this is Eminem's stomping grounds, and walked around the skate park with Justin because he'd never been here before. So I helped him see and visualize how the skate park looks like.

0: Good to see you, man. Dude, so fucking psyched on your
1: tour. I used to always see him around back in the day, whether it was down at Hart Plaza or around the city. He skates, like, it doesn't seem like it affected him. It's really weird. Like, he can still skate good even though he can't see.
2: I moved back to Michigan and not, you know, having a kid and dealing with my blindness and all that stuff, so. I mean, yeah, there's definitely a time when I was kind of, you know, bummed down or whatever. Some kind of, you know, figuring out who I was again, kind of had to refine myself. Just being sick of the way people treated me and the low expectations and stuff like that. And then just slowly, eventually realized that, like, I'm just way happier and just a better person when I'm on my board.
3: No stopping, no hesitation, straightforward motivation.

0: made a mistake earlier. I told Dan, yeah, you're going straight, you're going straight. And then he ended up jumping into the rail, like, gnarly fall. Felt so bad. Almost got ran over by a car, but he did it.
1: Oh, I thanked him for making me do it. I'm scared of grinding and moving, so I wouldn't have done it unless Matters told me to.
0: Let's take the hill bomb. Are you ready? Over there, like, there's a bunch of nothing. big Canadian flag across.
2: Downtown Detroit, bunch of classic Detroit, Michigan spots here. What two of Mars can do.

We work with people that are blind, vision impaired in the people's homes. We generally don't do it here. This is the only exception upstairs. And what he does is he teaches them in skills to give them the ability to be independent. And he's got a great story to tell because he tells about how he lost his vision. He tells about what it took him to come back. And that's the most important thing with vision loss is the ability to come back, to decide that your life isn't over. That's the biggest crisis that people that are blind face is that they've had vision and they lose it. Then it's a big crime for them because you start to think of everything you can do and then you think of everything you've lost. That's why it's so amazing that he can skateboard because he's come back through that. It gave him purpose again. As he said it, he wanted to be a professional skateboarder before he lost his vision. And then he lost his vision, he became a professional skateboarder, which is the amazing thing is that he accomplished a goal that he wanted before he lost his vision, and he got it after he lost his vision, which is, when you think about that, that's amazing.

0: We're here at the one and only Detroit DIY spot, The Wig, short for The Wiggle Park. Me and Mars are trying to get it in before it starts raining. The real guys were in town, and that's when they presented me with the Action Realized raised braille board. So it just gave this place a little bit more meaning to me, for sure.
1: My favorite thing about Dan is honestly just how humble he is. As far as like being a skater, like sometimes I forget that he even is blind. Like, I mean, we'll go to a spot and, you know, I'll be like, oh, you should try this. So like, oh, come on, dude, that's lame. You know what I mean? So it's like, he doesn't let it get to him. He's super humble about it. He's himself. He hasn't let like him being blind change who he is, and that's rad.
2: When I was younger, my life was just more positive, everything about it. And then losing it, it was negative in my mindset. Not all negative, but just something missing, you know? But like ever since I've been back on my board, like it's just good things happen, right? It just feels like it's where I'm supposed to be and what I'm supposed to be doing.
0: Chili, cheese, mustard, onion, and these are Coney dogs and chili cheese fries.
3: All right, here we go.
4: These are Evan and Eric Offer.
3: I don't need that many.
5: Mm. I'm gonna need to order another one.
6: Yes. What does the braille say on the board?
0: So it says Dave Mancino. And then the bigger braille is R-E-A-L, real.
6: And then right at the bottom.
0: And then skateboards. Are we getting it?
5: Yeah, I don't even care. That's just gnarly.
0: Thank you, seriously.
5: Thank you.
0: Means a lot.
5: Means a lot to meet you, and I love what you do.

0: Backside 5-0 slash in the deep end.
1: So good.
0: Justin Bishop getting it done. I wonder if Dan is gonna land his first kickflip, because if he doesn't land his first kickflip, he's gonna need to do some push-ups.
1: Hey, you used the cane.
2: No push-ups for me today.
1: You used the cane. I saw you used the cane to balance off.
2: You used your eyes.
3: Oh! Hey, man.

0: We are trying to do a double handstand. We're going downhill at a parking lot because it's raining outside.
1: Yeah, it's the first time doing a handstand downhill, so hopefully I can get one.

0: I mean, I'd like to see myself skating for as long as possible. Man, just travel as much as I can. Be in the van as much as I can with the boys, and pushes me a lot, you know, just seeing those guys, what they're doing, seeing you skate, see what you do. It's like, man, motivates me to keep going.
1: I'm gonna try out the blind skateboarding.
0: Do my face. Are you regular or goofy?
2: I'm regular.
0: That's what I do, so stick it far so you have plenty of time to know where the drop is. Boom, the minute you feel that, falling. I'm gonna try to alley without my cane.
1: Without the cane. It's fun if you realize the dangers of it.

0: probably been like skating with no vision for about 3 years, 4 years now. Actually, when like Dan's Red Bull thing came out, my friends were telling me that like he's in the street, because I use that as an excuse. I'm like, I can't street skate. Like, I can't do any of that. Like, I can go back and forth. I can feel transition and coping and stuff. And that's when I was like, it's like, holy shit, there's like another blind skater that also has RP that, so, and we're the same age too. It's just, it's insane.
1: Do you ever lose your eyesight? You gonna give up skateboarding?
2: Probably not.
1: Yeah. No way.

0: on the other side.
1: No, you get...
2: What is skateboarding for you?
3: I've always seen it as a way to, like, express myself, you know? Especially now more than ever as a blind person, it's...

0: like I said, it gives me a way to show people who I am in the way that I want to be seen, right? As somebody who's capable, not as somebody who's handicapped or disabled or anything like that. People meet me like they're, like you said, they're like happy and stoked, as opposed to have some kind of pity or feel sorry for me or something like that. You know, blindness isn't the worst thing that can happen to you.
1: They say a bad day on the lake's better than a good day in the office, you know?
0: I got it pretty easy compared to, you know, other disabilities and stuff like that. But, I mean, I've just going through my vision loss and trying to, like, figure out what does a blind person do, and then realizing, like, you know, it's more about what does Dan want to do. So don't let other people, especially people who don't understand what you're going through, dictate your lifestyle and choose your path in life and tell you what you should do or shouldn't do. I mean, it's up to you to figure out, you know, what makes you happy and figure out exactly what you're supposed to be doing. And you gotta just keep, like, the best thing for me to do was, like, I never stopped searching for something. Whatever it is, I was always moving forward.
2: He's all right.
1: Find
3: a good worm.
1: Go tell your papa I'm coming for him, huh?
4: Dan Mancina is a skater who lost his sight but not his vision. A remarkable story, he made it back from the pits of despair to become a worldwide inspiration. Plus, he is ripping. Dan's example fired up other blind skaters like Justin Bishop to overcome the cards life dealt them, and now they rip together. Maybe we can all take some of that energy and use it in our own lives, inside skating and out.
5: Welcome to Ethiopia, the urban safari, Rastafari.
4: I'm Matters Apps, and I'm on a mission to explore skateboarding's outside edge. Hop in as we travel the globe meeting skateboarding's mavericks to find out what skating means to them.

0: The Lion of Judah just got to Ethiopia, one of the oldest countries in the world, second most populated country in Africa. And guess what? There's a skate scene out here. These guys from Ethiopia skate. They're hooking it up. Built some skate parks around here. Ja Rasta.
1: Ethiopia Skate was born in 2013 at the Sarbet parking lot in Addis Ababa. They work to empower youth in Ethiopia by providing access to skate equipment and creating skate spots. Their community consists of over 150 skateboarders in Ethiopia's capital and other small towns across the country, with many more eager to join. In April 2016, they teamed up with Make Life Skate Life and a team of over 60 volunteer skate park builders and skaters from around the world to build Ethiopia's first and only free of charge public skate park, the Addis Skate Park. More recently, in November 2017, they built Ethiopia's second free of charge community skate park, the Hawassa Skate Park.
0: Ethiopia Skate House, let's check it out. What's going on?
2: What up?
0: Hey, I'm Manners. Yeah. What's your name?
2: Kano.
3: Yeah, good morning.
0: What's your name?
2: Babuji.
0: Manners.
2: What's up? Ruel. How are you?
0: What's your name?
2: Ruel.
0: Ruel.
2: This is the Ethiopia Skate House. I live with Babu, Henok, Yabi, Aurelio, and Charlotte, and Sean.
0: Where are you from?
4: I'm from California.
0: What are you doing in Ethiopia?
4: I just met these guys like 6 years ago and pretty much stayed most of the time. Mm-hmm. And then trying to help them like get the whole skate thing going, trying to make more skate spots and create more opportunity through skateboarding.
0: Awesome, man.
4: Yeah, man.
5: Ethiopia Skate is basically a non-profitable organization. We're working out here to more grow off the skateboarding and at the same time empowering the youth through skateboarding.

0: I'm fucked up on it, bro. I'm fucked.
1: The kids are doing really well living in the skate house, and I think that it's a great opportunity for them to see more of the world in a better light, and maybe it'll give them more opportunity to grow and have that same life for themselves.
2: Trying to get a permit to skate here. Just trying to hit the streets of Ethiopia.
1: Hey, we're all good. Smiling.

0: We started skating together every Sunday at the parking lot in Sarbet.
1: We used to skate in the parking lot with all the struggles of local bullies coming and taking away boards from little kids. But that was kind of our spot. That's where we started.
2: You know, this is the founding skate spot. This is where Ethiopia Skate started skating from scratch, you know? Since 2012, that was the first day I skated with these dudes. We had the first skate competition here, and that was, we brought one quarter pipe made of bamboo, we brought a rail, we brought, and like one kicker, I think, you know what I'm saying? That's all we needed to have a skate competition.

0: first time I came to Ethiopia was in 2011. I was doing projects for a nonprofit that was dealing with health issues in the countryside. And then randomly met these kids skating on the street. There was like maybe 20 of them sharing 5 boards. I was like taking pictures of them skating. And they were like, why don't you help us make a skate park? Like, we really need it. I don't know. That day, I actually like canceled my flight and I just stayed for 6 more months.
1: We made a collaboration with a German skate park building company called Make Life Skate Life. And we did an online fundraiser. And after that, it was easy. We got about 60 volunteers from more than 20 countries. We all lived in the same kind of big house. And in 16 days, we built around a 600 square meter concrete skate park, our first skate park in Ethiopia.
2: Skate park is fire.
3: I remember 5-6 years ago, nobody knew what a skate park was. Now little kids are growing up, you know, having access to skate parks, coming and seeing skateboarding. So, you know, that's how it's been going on. We shared boards with each other. We are a family, and this is like our home.

Thank you.

0: It's all about Addis Ababa, okay?
1: First Ethiopian hip-hop video with skateboarding in it.
2: Yeah.
0: And the Tadargon

0: 100% super.
1: Ethiopia Skate is the organization that started skateboarding in Ethiopia. So a lot of people recognize it as the company that actually promoted skateboarding. Actually, after we built the skate park, then people are like, yeah, okay, now we see like it's actually a sport.
2: Through this 5 years progress, like we become more accomplished and then the community more known about like what skateboarding means. So yeah, it's better right now. I'm happy about it.
3: It's 7 a.m. and it's time to go on a road trip. We got a 5-hour drive ahead of us, not much sunlight, and these guys still drinking coffee, dude.

0: It's time to leave Addis and go to Awasa. On the way, we're going to stop by Shashamane for a little visit.
1: Shashamane is the delegated land for all black people of the world. And Haile Selassie was the first leader in Ethiopia that said, all black people of the world, I'll give you this land, come back. And the first ones to respond were the Caribbean community. So yeah, there's a big community of Rastafarians there.
2: He wasn't just a king, he was just also a father to the whole of Africa. So because of his appreciation of those African descendants from the diaspora all over the world, he decided to give a land grant, a gift to these people.
3: When you meet the real Rasta, you will know him by his movement, by his thought, by his whatever he transcends. Rasta see Christ in Selassie.
0: Is it cool growing up in a beautiful place like this? Or would you rather be in some other African country? In Hawassa, just spent the night in a campsite by the lake. There's a bunch of monkeys around here in the morning. Oh my God. In Ethiopia, the coffee ritual is a vital part of the culture.
4: We're about to have some breakfast. They got avocado, eggs, and food. They cook it up however you like it.
0: Street style.

0: Just got to the skate park. That was built 2 years ago by this guy.
1: Yeah, so my first trip to Ethiopia was in 2016. And then a year later, Sean hit me up asking me if I wanted to come out to help build a park. And it was here in Owosso. And we had 15, 16 volunteers. It was like a 30-day thing, 14-hour days building this skate park, and like no real idea of what we were building, but it was just like everyone coming together, trying to collaborate to build whatever we could for the kids to skate, you know?
2: Our guy there, Jimmy Carlos, he has a small taekwondo dojo, and because of that, he's really respected in that youth center.
1: Skateboarding here is so ground roots. The way I described it at one point is like, this is like a Dogtown era of skateboarding here. It's like, but no one's seen any magazines. No one has any real knowledge of pro skateboarders or maneuvers. It's, to me, that's what keeps bringing me back is like being able to see the growth of the kids and being able to just see the smiles on their face when you can bring them something that they don't have access to get. And when they get a new board, it's just gonna push them further.
0: There's about like 20 boards over here that need to be upgraded because they're already skated down, worn down.

In Ethiopia, it's not easy to get boards, so we brought some. We're setting them up, and then... That's how they call the boards here. Kushineta. It's just to carry around products from shop to shop. Switch this to this. Give me this, and can I have that? This goes on my wall back home.

0: Here comes the rain, baby.
1: We have such a cool group of friends here, and we're able to do so much with so little, and it's fun to be part of that, to see the impact right away. I think we can really make some changes for the better. Back home, I would be working, or I'd be thinking about myself if I was back home or hanging out with friends and stuff. But here, we're part of something.
0: We came to Hawassa, another little town, skated a skate park, gave away some boards, and now, beautiful lake. Hopefully we'll see some wildlife.
2: There you see.

0: anyone that comes into the country is bringing boards. There's no skate shops. There's no skateboard distributor that is bringing stuff here. There's no opportunity for any skate goods here to be bought.
1: There you go.
2: That is.
1: There you go. Enjoy skateboarding. Mm-hmm. Be happy.
3: And skateboarding here is something that keeps kids out of trouble, and they're able to just kind of get together. From kids from all backgrounds are skating together here. It's bridging gaps in Ethiopia and outside too, because now these kids know people from so many different countries, and they're inspired to like learn more English so that they can communicate with skaters. And there's so many ways where it's positive. Skateboarding creates community that otherwise wouldn't exist, and friendships that wouldn't exist.
4: A lot of people want to support, but they don't skateboard, so they want to buy a product that they could hang up on the wall and remember us by, and especially because it's made of our own skateboards.
5: In some way, like, we're trying to bring the skateboard scene into the business, so, like, that way everybody can benefit and get a little bit of cash in their pocket.
1: Instead of just carrying the wood on this little car, we're gonna get a pickup truck. So that's the first mission of the day.
6: So like the option is like the truck is not here. So like we're gonna take another truck.
7: Another truck randomly. Anyone that look nice, it's done.
8: We're heading to Maguindanao. So they have like a lot of building, many like shops. So we're gonna get wood.
9: You see a lot of collectives growing everywhere in the world, like artistically. And all of them become one of their entity, but together also one entity. And that makes them stronger, and they blossom together, you know? So Ethiopia Skate is everybody with their own thing, and also as a collective, like maintaining a narrative of like a skateboarding culture. Yeah, promoting a creative world in general.
3: There's so much that hasn't been done, and it's pretty cool to be able to make an influence somewhere where everything's already kind of happened in back home.
1: Yeah.
3: So it's cool to be able to be part of something going from the ground up. And if we can give the youth more opportunity and more say in what happens, I think that it could be a better future for everybody.
1: Yeah. It's in?
10: Yeah, perfect. Oh, yeah.
0: But in Addis Ababa, the growth is so rapid in the city that we're trying to empower the kids to have access to learning stuff that's

0: help them make it in that world. They don't have the skills to make money to perpetuate this, like the lifestyle they want to live. And I think that's what Ethiopia SK is doing, is empowering the kids to make it further in life.
1: Yeah. 3 hours building this thing, so now we're skating, finally.
2: I want to see the kids get somewhere, whether it's the Olympics or through skateboarding, just including the artistic thing that they're trying to do on the side too. And Ethiopia Skate would have a lot of skateboarders under it, and we'll keep on spreading the sport.

0: skateboarding the boat. Trust.
1: Dang.
0: Trust you.
1: You gotta believe, man.
2: What is skateboarding to you?
3: Skateboarding is everything for me. That's a freedom, basically. Like, I love it.
4: I think pretty much everyone probably says skateboarding is freedom to them, but I think that might be the answer, you know?
5: Like, riding on a skateboard is one thing, but it's, for me, it's more about what I build around it. Like, what do I use using that infrastructure? Like, the sport is already attractive, which is a privilege by itself. It's very easy to lure someone into skateboarding. So that creates like connections, networking. A lot of people start being interested in you. So using those tools, I just want to make sure that what I'm building around it just holds the skateboarding together, and you know, like, it becomes a big thing. So that's what skateboarding is for me.
2: What can I say? The Ethiopia Skate Crew is skateboarding at its most fundamental. A group of skaters from around the world hook up in Ethiopia and help establish the birth of a scene. Two skate parks later, something is blooming here, in a country where life is tough, but the passion for skateboarding is maybe stronger than anywhere else I've been. Community, man. It's all about community. Until next time.
6: Gentlemen, the biggest drift event that Europe has ever seen. You can hear the V8 scream, fire back once again. Oh, wow, big accident.
7: It's a hard game when the days are bad, but damn, it's a good day when the days are good.
2: I have always been fascinated about the Japanese culture, the samurais, and their types of hair.
8: I'm Matters Apps, and I'm on a mission to explore skateboarding's outside edge. Hop in as we travel the globe meeting skateboarding's mavericks to find out what skating means to them.

Japan, Osaka. This guy here, gonna visit Chopper and the Daggers. Those guys have a completely different style of skateboarding than anywhere else. Plus, Osaka is said to be the kitchen of Japan. So we're gonna try some yum, yum, yum.

0: We got Mikey.
1: Hey, man.
0: He's been living in England, so he's gonna translate for us.
2: What's up? How are you?
3: Hi.
0: My name's Matters. What's your name?
3: My name is Choco.
4: Osaka Daggers are the leading lights of the Japanese skate underground. More than any other group, they are responsible for the explosion of interest in Japan's unique skate scene and style within the global skateboard community. Secretive and highly motivated, they intrigue and impress in equal parts with their commitment, creativity, and uniquely artistic output.
0: Here we are at the Triangle Plaza, the most famous skate spot in Osaka. And this is where the Daggers skate. Youngest member of the crew, Hayate.
5: Oh!
0: Nice to meet you.
5: Yeah, nice to meet you too.
0: Mr. Handsome?
5: Yeah.
0: 48 years old.
6: Most old.
0: And?
5: Yeah.
0: No way. Apparently last time Evan Smith was here, he signed his head. And he signed Evan's head.
6: Oh. Please, top secret.
7: 気づいたら大阪ダガーズって呼ばれてて、でそのクルーができた。なんかだからスケートだけじゃない、音楽の人もいた、でデザイナーもいた、いっぱい友達の人が集まって、なんか大阪ダガーズっていうクルーができた。 大阪ダガーズはチームじゃなくてカルチャーやと思ってるから、俺らは。なんやろ、そのパンクとかのカルチャーに影響を受けたように、やっぱりその、なんていうの、刺激的なもんであるっていう感じですね、大阪ダガーズは。
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1: Today was a great day. Learned some new tricks. Completely out of this earth. And skateboarding is more fun than ever. Today's a mellow day. We're just cruising around town, getting some food, and gonna wait for the sun to set down so we can go to Triangle Park.Out here, street food is very popular. So that's our big mission for today. Eat as much food on the streets as possible. This is called Dokoyaki, traditional, most famous Osaka street food. So hot!Gonna try out some scallops and crabs on a skewer. Definitely not vegan. I'm sorry, squid. It's a mystery what's inside. It's good. Okonomiyaki.Contains two words, yaki, which is

0: Know it, but I'm gonna add one more.
1: Just have fun.
0: Osaka Tigers. One of Chopper's favorite tricks is the potato roll, and since I love potatoes so much, I'm gonna learn it. Skateboarding to you?
2: Skateboarding is skateboarding.
0: Thank you so much for the interview.
2: Thank you too.
0: It was a good time. Very fun.
2: Good.
3: Japan's Osaka Daggers are a very unique bunch. Far from the skateboarding mainstream, they've forged their own creative path. In a country like Japan, where traditions are a big part of the social fabric, their rebellious nature really stands out. Their looks, their style, their videos have created its own distinct skate culture movement. I like that a lot.
1: Another one for the wall. Is this skateboarding?
4: Yeah, sure.
1: Yeah?
4: Yeah, I think so.
1: Konnichiwa. We're back in Japan with Skate Tales. This time in Tokyo, the district of Nakano. And we're visiting Takahiro Morita, the guy who is taking skateboarding on a cruiser board to the next level. Let's go.

0: Here we are, FESN Skate Shop. It's not open now, but we're just gonna go to meet Takahiro.
1: Hi.
0: Hello.
1: Hi.
0: I am Mothers.
2: Morita.
0: Nice to meet you.
2: Nice to meet you.
0: How are you?
2: Yeah, I'm good.
0: Good?
2: Come in.
3: Japanese skateboarding has changed the face of the entire skateboarding game. The skateboarder most responsible for that is Takahiro Morita. As the mastermind behind the Far East Skate Network, his videos, including the now legendary Overground Broadcasting, helped introduce Japan's unique skating to the world and make an internet sensation out of the elusive Go Miyagi. Now, after 25 years in the game, Takahiro has become

0: become disenchanted by celebrity skate culture and opts for a more grounded way of life, designing and building unique cruiser boards in his humble laboratory, which he tests with his crew on the streets of Tokyo. I've come to Japan to meet the magic Mr. Morita, the cruiser board connoisseur who kickstarted this modern era of Japanese skateboarding. From developing new boards, to cruising with his friends, to making his mark on the Japanese art world, Takahiro's passion for skating is infectious, and it's a real pleasure to spend some time with one of the most thoughtful and genuinely unique minds in skating today. Let's skate and explore Tokyo.
1: What are you doing over here?
2: It's setting.
1: And you are skating softies?
2: Yes.
1: Do I need the soft wheels as well?
2: Oh, you want to use it? All right.
1: Yeah?
2: Yeah.
1: You got some for me?
2: Yeah. I introduced me here.
1: Oh, maybe some bearings as well? Morita is going to take us on a cruising course through his hometown. Let's go skate.

0: Long time ago, Japan has no skate park, right?
1: So you say this is the spot that you used to skate 30 years ago?
0: Yeah.

0: It's been about 20 years that Takahiro has made some of the most incredible Japanese skate videos. And right here is his office. Let's see where the magic happens. Have to leave the shoes here and walk in, as in Japanese tradition.
1: Oh, here we go, fast and loose.

0: Five wall ride. This is the river side. This is the Arakawa. It's big river in Tokyo.
1: Yeah.
0: Yeah.
1: Why do you have so many different boards?
0: I want to get a different feeling. Yeah, it's just fun.
1: Look, this board is taller than you.
0: Yeah. Yeah, originally water ski like this. The smallest skateboard. This is a Penny, my custom. It's easy to carry. This is J board. And like toy, the cruising board is for the street skating, street cruising. This is more powerful, more pumping, and makes the speed.
1: And I noticed yesterday you were skating it this side.
0: Yeah, this side.
1: Look, there's grip tape on the bottom. Now zoom in on this one.
0: This is a Zerora track. My first sponsor is this.
1: So it always grinds.
0: Always grinds.
1: Every curb.
0: It's not grind, roaring.
1: It rolls.
0: Roaring.
1: And then my favorite.
0: This is a yoga board.
1: It's comfortable. With no shoes, it's okay. Tell me.
0: Yeah.
1: Is this skateboarding?
0: Yeah, sure.
1: Yeah?
0: Yeah, I think so. 無限の可能性。無限の可能性っていうのは、誰もこれはスケートボードじゃないとは言えないと思うよ。多分。
1: Never seen anything like it. But it's a genius idea. If you cannot push, use some sticks.

0: Thank you so much.
1: Thank you. Thanks for coming.
0: Yes. Mm. I enjoy Japan.
1: Me too.
0: Yeah.
1: いただきます。
0: いただきます。
1: いただきます。
0: はい。
1: Do good?
0: Pretty good. Mm. Every first Thursday of the month, they have a party at the world's smallest skate park. So if you're in Tokyo, every first Thursday of the month. And how long has this been happening?
1: 10 years over.
0: 10 years.
1: Almost 10 years over.
0: Konnichiwa. Hello, how are you?

ケボーは僕にとって大切な遊び。

Nice to see you again. It's Skate Tales, and we are in Brazil, massive city of Sao Paulo. I'm about to meet Vitória Mendonça, a rising star in street skateboarding, and an inspiration to many others. Let's go.

0: Oh, Victoria.
1: Yes. Hey, Jean. How are you doing?
0: Good to see you.
1: Hey, your face.
0: First trick I tried, I fell on my face right away.
1: Sorry.
0: Anyways, thank you for having us.
1: Oh, thank you for coming. Yeah.
2: Victoria Mendonça is the modern face of skateboarding, a leading figure among the new generation of creatives and skaters changing the pathway to becoming a pro skateboarder, where financial success is no longer controlled by skateboard companies alone. From humble beginnings in Rio de Janeiro, her skating abilities and tenacious personality have allowed her to forge an uncommon path to becoming pro. Now one of the most celebrated street icons in Brazil, Victoria is not just a skater, but a role model for many young women, as she continues to champion diversity and inclusion within skateboarding. Not just that, but she has parlayed her talent into a successful parallel career as a model and got herself nominated as 2022 Thrasher Skater of the Year. These days, Victoria has a packed schedule of skating, modeling, and generally being a badass. So it's a pleasure that she's invited me to spend some time with her, to hit the streets and meet her crew. Nobody writes scripts for stories like hers, so let's get to it and meet the inspirational Victoria.
1: I live here in São Paulo like 5 years, you know, now. My favorite place, you know.
0: This is the legendary.
1: Yeah, legendary.
0: Legendary skate spot of São Paulo.
1: Yeah. So you warm up here, and you skate there.
0: How long have people been skating here?
1: I have no idea, but many years, you know, like
0: 30.
1: 20, maybe. Mm-hmm. It's a old plaza. I'm 23, so.
0: Yeah.
1: Day's life.
0: All right. Back to back.
1: Right here.

0: And what is the spot we go to?
1: A bank, you know?
0: Uh-huh.
1: It's good, it's new.
0: This spot is what you would call a 45, because of the 45-degree angle, all banks in Brazil are called 45.

What was the song about?

0: Mo Love.
1: Again?
0: Again.
1: Oh, my God. Oh, that love.
2: Victoria actually is my biggest inspiration, you know, because I saw she growing up, skating, getting better.
3: Except creep spot, as always in Brazil.
2: And now that I can see what's going on her life, I feel so happy for her, like to see her traveling, skating, sharing. She's like living what black woman here in Brazil wanted to live before by skating, you know? So see this happen with Victoria is like a victory.

see a philosopher.

0: This is like Brazilian traditional food we're gonna get?
1: Yeah, it's acarajé. It's a typical food from northwards Brazil, you know?
0: North of Brazil?
1: Bahia.
0: Let's try, I'm so hungry.
1: Yeah. It's good, let's try. Oi, tudo bem? Pode me dar dois acarajés tradicionais, por favor?
0: Do you think this is strictly Brazilian culture?
1: African influence, for
0: African
1: sure.
0: African influence?
1: Yeah. You know, like Brazil have different types of people, so it's like a mix of people here.
0: Yeah, yeah.
1: Obrigado, hein?
0: Very nice.
1: Cheers.
0: Cheers. What is going on over here?
1: This month, they have many black events. Events for black people is happening. The Conscience, Black Conscience Day, so.
0: Black Conscience Day.
1: Yeah.
0: So that's why we're here celebrating, raising awareness.
1: Yeah.
0: We're in downtown Sao Paulo, and Victoria is skating with her crew, and they got a cool little thing going on over there.
2: Brittany's crew is a true skateboarding family, started by a crew of female skaters in Rio de Janeiro to bring people together from all over.
3: O coletivo começou com mulheres pretas, né, mulheres negras periféricas, né, ajudando as meninas que não tinham muitas condições, né, com peça, fomentando a cena do skate mesmo, fazendo evento. 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
0: There she is. Her friend Pipa just came by, gave me the magazine, and look who got the cover.
5: I made this magazine because I wanted to see more girls and queer people in the magazines, but here, and we almost don't see girls skating there, or photos, whatever, and I wanted to see this, so I made it. Brazil has a big female scene here, but they are skating contests. I like to see girls skating in the streets too. The streets are so amazing. We can create here, you know. So Victoria is occupying this place, the streets.
3: Né, a rua, tá ligado? 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

0: As you can see, it's raining. Unusual for Barcelona. That's why we're gonna meet Richie at his home. In here.
1: Hey, good morning.
2: Greetings.
1: Come on in. How are
2: you? Nice to meet you.
1: Nice to meet you. I've seen you around.
2: Second time.
1: Didn't you firecracker El Toro? I tried that. I didn't get it. And about 3 years later, he did it. But I'm not mad. To the victor go the spoils. Now that we gotta work on. Welcome, yeah, come on in.
0: Richie Jackson is skateboarding's last true outlaw. The Death Skateboards Pro broke the skateboarding mold and threw its unwritten rulebook in the bin. With a wild imagination and inventive approach to what street skateboarding can be, the New Zealander has eclipsed most of his peers in terms of public awareness by using social media to leapfrog out of skateboarding's orthodoxies. Holder of the most watched video part in Thrasher's history and possessor of a unique personal style, it is no surprise that Richie has proven to be a controversial and polarizing figure with skaters loving or hating him. Truth is, this guy doesn't care. He's out there exploring skateboarding's psychedelic frontier come what may, and that surely is something worth finding out more about.
1: Barcelona, baby.
2: Out of all places, you're from New Zealand, but you decided to come to Barcelona, not LA or Paris or...
1: I did 10 years in LA. I got my American passport. Now I'm coming for the European.
2: So how long have you been living here?
1: 5 years.
2: 5 years in this apartment?
1: Yeah.
2: Poblenou?
1: Yeah, Poblenou, dude. Welcome.
2: And who's this?
1: This is Gala Dog.
2: Oh, hello, nice to meet you. And how long would the mustache be if you roll it out? Would it be like?
3: Well, let's find out, shall we?
2: If it gets too long, it said it's annoying.
1: Dude, the whole having it is not annoying. One time we were on this tour and people were like, just coming up to me and just being like, can I touch it? And I was really just over the whole thing and I was like, I'm not a man, I'm a mustache. Like, I don't want the mustache to define me. Do you know what I mean? It's just the thing that's there. Started skateboarding in Auckland, New Zealand in 1998. Why skateboarding? Because it's a young art form. Because there's room for extemporization. There's room to do things that haven't been done. There's potential for innovation in skateboarding. It's so obvious how much potential there is. There's very little meat in these gym mats, but we're gonna take them downstairs.
2: One by one?
1: Yeah.
2: How many do you have?
1: 3 bags full.
2: Inspired by Skate Ninja?
1: It was. We went to his pool and he set these up across it. So with his encouragement and his belief, I did it.
2: Yeah.
1: And then I'm like, okay, I gotta skate into that.
2: Richie has got this crazy idea of some Shaolin running across some water.
1: Yeah, I'm interested in finding out how a skateboarder measures up to a Shaolin monk in terms of ability.
2: Have you seen them kicking each other in the balls?
1: Yeah, they're masters.
2: All right. And there's not much run up.
4: It's like a giant zipper.
1: This might totally not work. Let's keep that in mind. This might be the worst idea anyone's ever had, not possible, or it'll be really fun. A conceptual trick can be anything. That's what's so great about it. There's no limits, you know, and yeah, you're gonna get into coot territory. And for me, that's the point. I like to go there. I'd like to be right on the edge of, hey, this actually seems like it might be a terrible idea. You gotta go there. That's where the inspiration might be, is be right where you're starting to get worried that this is actually awful. Keep digging there, you might find a piece of gold. You might, or you might uncover a turd, the likes of which no one has ever seen.
4: Possible.
2: Woo!
4: Easy, but it's possible.
2: How cool was that?

0: It was cold.
1: I think the wet
0: we tried for 3 hours in this cold water.
2: This is certainly not a new concept to people that you don't make things on your first attempt at the spot, right? That can't be any new information.
0: The Shaolin guys, they do it for years to practice this craft. And we're just trying to come here and buy some floaters and try.
2: I think it's going down. I think we just need to check out another fountain that has run up. But here's the thing. We both ran across it. So is it really a failure?
0: No.
2: Hell no. That was a failure. It's only the concept that's different. The actual process of getting it is the same as what you would call a conventional trick. It's just doing it again and again and again and not losing your mind in the process, and sometimes losing it. This is a thing all skaters have. The amount of just self-doubt, self-loathing in skateboarding is shocking. I think that's what's making us do things. I do remember somebody saying like, oh yeah, you need 5 years for a video part. Like, hey, take all the time you want. It's, what, who's making these rules here? I'll take as long as I frickin' want, man. My entire life is a DIY.
0: You do it yourself?
2: Yeah. 100% of my spots are fake. It's all engineered.
0: No way.
2: Yeah, dude. You didn't think so?
0: So when you skated El Toro, did you wax the stairs or no?
2: I actually didn't.
0: But it looks so black.
2: I don't know what wax is. Never heard of it.
0: It's in your mustache, that stuff?
2: Again, don't know. No, but I did fake a lot of stuff. Like the spiral slide with the yellow barrier.
0: Oh, that's my favorite clip.
2: I made that barrier. Yeah, no, I built that thing out of old street signs. Here's the thing. I figured out over time, like, when they're like, this isn't skateboarding, this is so far from what we're supposed to be doing. I'm like, yeah, that's the point. I think these people might have missed the point. When they're like, that's not like what I like. I'm like, yeah, I know. That's why I'm doing it. Like, William Spencer said it best. He was like, people are so good at what skateboarding is, I wanted to become good at what skateboarding is not.
0: So you're not worried about the dualistic world of love and hate and...
2: The people that have treated me the worst have been other skateboarders. Like, I've never been treated even by a cop. Like, police are nicer to me than other skaters are. You know what I mean? I'm like, this is why are we attacking ourselves? The truth must be told, but also the fun must be had. I'm just here to have the fun. Hey, muchas gracias.
3: Gracias, amigo. Gracias.
2: Take this, for example. Rodney Mullen, inventor of the kickflip. When he first did that, everybody said, this is the worst shit that has ever happened. This is terrible. What are you doing flipping the... He was, like, excommunicated for inventing that. Now it's the foundation of modern street skating. Things that are bizarre become less bizarre over time.
0: So what do you think about my outfit?
4: I think it's terrible. You dress like a human pigeon. It's just gray upon gray upon burgundy. It's frankly terrible.
0: Will you help me? Help me change my style, make me more appealing to the audiences?
4: You know what? I'm gonna take pity on this kid. Let's do it. I'll take it to a joint down here. We can get everything you need.
2: That's as good as sold, I think. But we need a shirt for underneath, but that one's going down.
0: Colorful shirt.
2: Ooh. I'm looking for, you know, Madara's sized things. I gotta get you some pants, man.
0: That's woman's, right?
2: It doesn't matter. You gotta let go of that. Hey, Madara's, we're good. We're getting somewhere. I can't believe you have this hair and you don't do this. What do you think?

0: I think I'm feeling good. I think my pop is gonna be higher today.
1: You've got pop problems?

0: I had, at the expense of all other things, a singular focus on skateboarding only.
1: Hey, man, so nice to see you.
2: Hey, thank you, brother. What was your name?
1: Arthur.
2: Arthur. Pleasure.
1: Nice to see you.
3: Richie Jackson. Richie fucking Jackson.
0: Because I feel like back then, in 1998, it was like we had a secret society. It was nowhere near as big as it is now. So the tricks that at the time were conventional were unconventional because it was our thing. Nobody in our entire school knew what a kickflip back tail was. That was for us. That was our little secret society. And now, obviously, with it expanding to where it is now, you got to come up with more secret stuff, stuff that nobody else is into yet. When I was growing up, my dad's major criticism of skateboarding was, you're limiting yourself. This is tunnel vision. You're focused on one thing and one thing only. There's so much going by you that you're missing. I was like, shut up, Dad. But as I've gotten older, he was right. There is so much going on culturally, artistically, poetically. Talk to people. Talk to people that are involved in other things that aren't skateboarding. The amount of stuff I've learned from people in other disciplines, whether it be music or some other form of extreme sport. The BMXers and people like Danny McCaskill, they didn't seem to have that. They seemed like conceptual tricks was what they were trying to do. You know, that was where they were going. So maybe it didn't matter what we were riding, it was more about being along the same conceptual path. Creativity and inspiration aren't somewhere you can go, oh, I know where that is, I'll just go to it. No, it's in the ether, it's running around, it's trying to get away from you all the time. Hello, there's my inspiration. How are you?

0: Chris Pullman, I believe, invented that. I've always called it an edger. Oh, here it comes.
1: Yeah, buddy.
0: See how easy it is to invent tricks?

0: What is this?
1: Tree flip double foot climb, brother.
0: Let's try. No.
1: Yes! He can do anything. My guy!
0: I did a hiccup, dog.
1: So sick, though.
0: I didn't want
1: to be. Yeah, but you literally just learned it.
0: Thank you, Richie.
1: Hey, thank you, man. That's what it's all about.

0: we're going to a firecracker right now. From the tram, it looked like it was maybe 17 stairs, something like that.
1: I think it's a little more than 17, no?
0: All right, 20-something.
1: 20, what's your record again?
0: 25.
1: 25, okay, I think it's probably under 25.
0: What is your record on firecrackers?
1: That would be 79.
0: 79 stairs. So you have the record for regular firecracker?
1: Yeah, but I wouldn't say that. But yeah, I do. But I don't. Well, don't you think like record holding is kind of kooky business to get into?
0: It looks doable.
1: Yeah?
0: It looks better than the escalator thing.
1: It does.
0: 7, 8, 9, 10, 1, 2, 3, 4, 5, 6, 7, 8, 9, 10, 1, 2, 3, 4, 5, 6. 26.
1: One above your record.
0: One above my record, that's right.
1: All right.

0: dude.
1: All right, the cops are coming to talk to us.
2: You ready?
3: Yeah.
4: Thanks, Mom.
1: I think we're going skating soon.
5: So, round number two. We're gonna try again.
6: I got really interested in the water features for the flotation devices. It sort of expands your parameters of what could be a spot. This is standard operating procedure for a conceptual trick.
5: We're gonna tighten these things down so they don't separate.
6: Well, we were out and about yesterday. I believed this one to be empty. Lo and behold, it's full of the dirtiest water I've ever seen.
5: Perfect. We're not even gonna touch the water. So today we shall see if we're shaol and worthy.
6: So it's not easy still. It's still kind of hard, but it's doable.

0: Success.
1: That was awesome, man.
2: Thank you.
3: Skateboarding to me is, that's impossible. Can that be answered? No. Okay, let's have a crack at this. Let's have a strategy. How are we gonna answer an unanswerable question? It's a useless wooden toy. I don't know. Nobody really cares. We're the ones that care. Skateboarding is what we make it. Yeah. All right. That's what it is. The answer was inside us all along.
4: Ladies and gentlemen, to the biggest drift event that Europe has ever seen. You can hear the V8 scream fire back once again. Oh, wow! Big accident!
5: It's a hard game when the days are bad, but damn, it's a good day when the days are good.

0: I'm always looking to be the best, always looking to be with my best performance, with my best surfing. I don't know, I don't know if I'm the best in the world, but I'm always working to be the best. My name is Lucas Chumbo. I'm from Brazil, 28 years old, and I'm a big wave surfer. This is our house for a couple months. We moved here to have the baby and stay a little bit closer to the strike missions. So we are having this house for like 7 months, and we're super stoked to be here in California and to have this special moment, which is our baby's coming. She's pretty. Just since I didn't do it yet. Okay, sorry. But this is the baby's room. This is my mom's bed for a couple days. And it's pretty fun because we just bought everything here. And I couldn't believe when I started to see everything pink. I just realized, okay, yeah, my world will turn pink now. Actually, me and Kai will turn pink now. It's so funny to see like those things like this, like it is a windbreaker with booties. Actually, she don't get wet. She's ready for Mavericks already. When I look, I just felt one more. I just like feel one more like, hey, it's coming. And then I go out and then I say, oh my gosh, it's super close. Yes.
1: I'm just checking.
0: Too much.
2: Does that make you feel?
0: Too much feelings on my mind. Too much feelings on my heart.
3: But no, when always here. I say when we enter 9 months of a pregnancy, you never know. Yes. Anytime, all of a sudden, she may have gush of water or contractions, active labor, may go to the hospital. So you cannot miss that.
0: Yes, I don't want to miss that.
3: You have the Tahiti, you have everything in Indonesia, everything in your hand. Deliver the baby and then go travel, do whatever you want.
0: For
3: I think
0: sure.
3: That's the most reasonable.
0: This is the best wave of my life, so we need to enjoy it.
4: Aí tá tudo certo. 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

0: First time I realized that change was when I went to Tahiti after my Tay born. That was my first trip as a dad and my first, well, as a big wave surfer and a dad.
1: Excited to see my brother first time, excited to see Chopo again, excited to the surf trip.

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He was a crazy kid, like always trying to surf big waves, always wants to be in the ocean. He's a machine right now. He's one of the best athletes I ever see in my whole life. 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And I pull back in one of the biggest set of the day, and I just realized, okay, this is not me. 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

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As a sport, my dad always loved to do sports with adrenaline, so surfing was one of them. And he started me and my brother with 3 years old in Saquarema. 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It's funny because one of the triggers what I knew I had something strong for big waves was when I was 7. I was surfing with my dad. My dad said to me, like, I don't want to let you go inside the water because it's pretty big. It was like just 2 meters, but I was 7. And my dad said to me, like, you don't go. And I said, I go. And then he said, you don't go. And then I stayed. And then he went to the water. And then after he went, I got my board and I went to the water too. That day was different for myself because I took a pole down and super long. I was so happy after that, you know, like after all the pounded, I just was alive. I was like ready to do again. And that was a little trigger what I felt like, okay, I have something bigger for big waves, something really strong for big waves.

when I'm in the water, it's another Lucas, you know, like it's a Lucas with a super connection with the ocean. So I'm trying to be like just thinking about surfing, thinking about good things, thinking about all the lines, what I want to do. So when I'm there wearing a wave, it's time to draw the lines on my mind, time to feel the emotion of the swell, trying to feel that energy.

0: So what's your biggest fear when you leave your family for these strike missions?
1: My biggest fear right now is not come back to home, actually.
2: So good.
1: This struggle is for sure doing the balance between career and family and life. Nowadays, when I left home, it's just like different, you know. I'm ready to leave home, but I'm ready to get back anytime, you know. I just want to see my daughter and my wife. I just want to be with them.

going to Nazareth, it's almost like, okay, I'm going home, I'm going to Saquarema, you know, it's almost like that. So my hometown, you know, it's the place where I most feel ready to grow my performance, to inspire myself and to try every single maneuver. I came from Saquarema and the patroness is Nossa Senhora de Nazaré, which is the same patroness of Nazaré. When I'm leaving Saquarema to go to Nazaré, I'm going from home to home, you know, like from the same hands to the same hands.

0: at night I received the email of the yellow call for the Eddie, and I was kind of like, this is true. Like, it's huge going to Hawaii. We just turned on the mode, the beast mode again, and everything was like making sense again for myself, you know, like I was ready to go back to the surfing mode, to the big wave surfing mode. Right there in the middle of the plane, Nick came to us and say, hey, look at this. They call it off the eddy because the swell just downgrades a little bit, winds went up and wasn't that good.
1: This is a fun going out of this.
2: You see this? That's the meeting.
1: It's a yellow meeting.
2: Yellow again. I can't believe. Yeah, good I'm not alone. If I was alone, I would be dead.
1: Yeah.
3: This is probably the worst thing ever.
0: I got like really confused, like what we are doing, like why I left my family. So my mind went kind of crazy, but at the same time I was like, okay, now let's see what's gonna happen. Now I'm gonna sleep. So I just totally black out on the plane and said, okay, I'm gonna sleep and then I wake up with better ideas. When I arrived in Seattle, it was crazier than I thought. Like, I couldn't believe, but I arrived there with call off for the eddy and a supposed call on for the Curtis Bank swell. We drove like 30 hours. Then we made it to San Diego with a ski and a full equipment, ready for that dreamy moment, which was Curtis. Curtis Bank's location is on the middle of the ocean. It's 140 miles away on the middle of the ocean. If you're going straight from San Diego, we did 8 hours of boat trip with 90 skiers on the back of the boat and a whole crew inside the boat sleeping all the way to the wave. When we got there, it was on the middle of the ocean. You can't see nothing. You just see water and sky. When I arrived there and I saw that sunrise, it was one of the most beautiful sunrises I ever seen in my whole life. One of the best experiences I ever had in my whole life, one of the best trips I ever had in my whole life, for sure.

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And that's the word for Curtis. It's so much magic going on there.

0: one of the best trips of my life after so many crazy moments. I wasn't expect to have like so good partnership with Justine. Actually, we have such a good connection. We have such a good energy together. It was truly love from surfing, truly like looking for the best ways for her and she looking for the best ways for myself. I'm looking for drive her on the best way I can. So it was insane, the partnership there.
1: I'm super stoked to be able to team up with Lucas and that he trusts me, you know? He's confident with me and I'm confident with him. And it's so good, so good. Being able, like all over the world, to count on him is like just having a big brother like that. It's so sick. Yeah, that's
2: it. You have to take this sled out.
1: The sled out?
3: Yeah, sure.
4: You're in
3: Hawaii. You going to Hawaii?
4: See
5: your
4: brother.
5: Yeah,
4: see.
1: Thank you so much.
5: Thank you for everything.
0: Yeah. Let's go. Next step, Hawaii.
6: We made it. Aloha.
0: Feels nice to be back. Feels nice. Look at this paradise.

Whenever we are paddling, it's just you, the board, and the ocean. So that's the humble mode, you know, like that's the humble side of the big wave surfing. That's the moment where you just need to put all your talent and be ready to get pounded or get the best wave of your life, you know.

you can paddle until this place, and this place you cannot paddle anymore because there is wind, there is huge waves. The waves are moving so fast, so it's tough. You're gonna get like 3 waves in a day, and if you were towing, you can get like 30 waves in a day, 100 waves in a day. If you were just looking for paddling, we are putting a limit on the sport, you know, like, and the towing just came back to take that limit and put the limits far away.

0: after Zion, everything changed, you know. 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

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So I want to have that title and I want to keep defending that title.

I don't know if I'm the best big wave surfer in the world, but I'm happy, super proud of myself, and can't wait to see the future, because the present, it's amazing, and I'm doing everything what I dreamed for with my whole heart together.

0: This is night one. 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I think somebody just stepped on a duck.
1: Just got up. The suit's flexible. But I'm ready to go. No brekkie, just out there.
0: Is it good out there right now?
2: Yeah, it's cold. That's all of it.
0: Better be. That wave over there.
3: Where's my hood?
2: Better be freaking good, Greg.
3: What if I told you there's a wave?

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1: Our noise is our wonderful windshield wiper.
0: There is nothing better than loud windshield wipers. It makes you feel good, it keeps you positive, awake, and just ready to drive 15 or more hours. What else has happened?
2: That's how you do the turn signal on this pile of crap.
3: Yes.
2: Everything is falling apart.
0: This car is falling apart. We have lost it, people.
4: So Greg, where are we surfing today? What's going on? Where are we at?
5: Just up from LA, just down from...
4: Greg, all you do is complain the whole time. Look, don't worry. It'll be fine. It's going to be glassy tonight. There goes the back end, but that's okay. We still have the front. Okay. Here we are. Keith Malloy, get up, change your diapers, and let's surf.

0: guys going now?
1: We're gonna play some of this game for a little while. Shut the video games off.
2: Dude, video games? What the hell is going on in this cabin? We're rocking out. We got a CD player in our car.
0: We can only play about 5 seconds of each song. We can't really buy the rights to this Beatles stuff.
3: It's been a long time.
0: That's all you got.
2: They said it wasn't Sharky. What's the story?
4: Oh, there's a little Stumpy, they call her. 28-foot female shark attack.
2: Oh, great white?
4: Yeah. They don't like that down south of rubber.
5: Lightning's not going to strike twice in the same spot. Yeah.
2: Why, somebody got eaten out there?
5: Yeah.
2: We're going to go try to find some surf in another cove around the corner that Rat's got. He's got secret sandbars around the corner. We're going to go check it out. We hop in and go for a ride.
6: Did everybody see that? I just lost my glasses out the window. Those were $150 pair of Gucci's I just lost out the window.
7: Really? Go back and hit them?
6: No, they just freaking blew up.
7: Without the kid, find them.
8: Let me show you how it's done. It's time to have some fucking fun. You've been bombarded with retarded fucking shit. Nothing but the hits, the life is fun.

0: 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When you gotta go, you gotta go. And I gotta go.
1: Bart, the dog jumped through the window.
0: Look, the dog has a doggy door now. Good girl.
2: Do you guys got doggy insurance or?

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1: Rufo's driving through.
0: SS Fan and you. That's why we're just driving through.

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2: Dog breath.
1: She packed garlic. You the sunscreen, dude, but forgot about the toothbrush.
0: I cannot believe I haven't brushed my teeth in a week and a half.
1: You have sweaters on your teeth right now. Tim's trying to like figure out if he wants to knit more sweaters on those teeth or take them off.
3: Our tape's running out.
1: I told you that an hour ago.
3: Tim, no dumping.
0: I can't even brush my teeth in this damn bathroom.
3: Look at this place, dude.
1: You have to brush outside. We're camping, dude. You ever in Cub Scouts, dude?
0: You're camping. I'm not camping. I don't camp.
1: This is summer camp.
0: What is this?
3: What's what?
0: It's a pigsty.
3: Pigs.
1: Surfing summer camp, dude.
0: Were you guys raised in freaking RVs?
1: Never was. I don't even know what I'm doing in this RV. I'm trying to sleep. I keep waking up every morning with muscle aches, back problems.
0: I want out. I'm over it.
4: It'll be fine, dude. We just gotta start moving around.
2: Yeah. It's hard when we're stuck in the same spot.
4: Yeah, it turns into like...
2: Let's get out of here.
0: Donovan's freaking me out.
2: Let's go.

0: Ramachado, what's up? Where you at?
1: Where's the Machado at?
0: You're at a secret spot. We're coming down to meet you to go surfing with you.
2: We're gonna go get pro surfer Rob Machado to surf with us.

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I'm a man, I'm a breeder.

0: Tim I. Tim Curran, nickname Tim I.
1: What's going on in the RV? Over.
2: Does Barney want his coffee? Over.
1: Let me see if Barney wants his coffee. Over.
3: Here, dude, don't even trip.
1: Timmy just brought it in. Over.

0: We've got Barney. Over.
1: Donovan was anti-unleashing, and he unleashed like six beasts into the toilet. And now we have to dump them. And this is what it looks like.
2: Hey, it's $15 beast he unleashed here.
1: That was an expensive beast to be unleashed.
2: Any time on Sunday you can dump the shredder.
1: You notice how I'm not doing anything either? That's pretty awesome. Sorry.
2: Yeah, thanks for that.
1: Holy crap. Did you hear that? Where's the mic? Yeah, it smells, dude. I'm about to yak, people.
0: We're just gonna surf this little secret spot here. The wind's up, the tide's dropping. You never know, you might find that secret little wedge. Barney, come on, let's go. Hang out with me.

0: I have met you.
1: How was the session today?
0: Hey, my friend's gonna fly in.
2: The awning incident. That's what I wanted to get into, is the awning incident. It was drama in the RV. We've been having a smooth sailing trip so far, like a boat in glassy conditions. We've been driving down California smoothly and stress-free. But one time we put the awning down and a storm came through, and the boys were trying to batten down the hatches.
3: All right, here we are. Here we are, as far north as you can get. It's raining. It's snowing on the beach.
4: This is unbelievable.
5: Well, can you help me move this thing sideways and set the awning up so you guys can
4: make it up? No.
6: This is what surfing's all about up north.

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1: You better get a new pair of pants.
2: Yeah, down to my last pair of pants. Still 3 weeks left.
3: Tim, you need a pull.
1: Hey, Donovan, I'll get...
3: Get inside.
2: Dude, my finger's broken.
0: Let's remember to not put the awning out next time it rains.
4: We just tried to fix the awning and I lost my fingernail, and Greg probably needs about 10 stitches in his finger. Bye bye to the fingernail. Ooh, let me see.
5: Put him together.
4: Ah! Oh!
0: I lost my fingertip.
4: You won the heat. Holy sh! You don't have to go out and put that away. You just kick back and relax. Barney, Timmy, you guys are next. I'd wear your wetsuit gloves if I were you. Little punks, get out there and put that shit away. All we wanted to do was surf. Like, that's all we wanted to do. And you wanted to put the awning out.

0: Ladies and gentlemen, you're here live at the Rob Machado, Tim Curran Surgeon event brought to you by the Drive-Thru TV. This is going to be a hot and heavy action here at the beach. The waves, the weather, everything seems like it's in place. We're waiting for the competitors to catch their waves. You're only allowed to go left.
1: Gentlemen,
2: out the back, out
1: Timmy
2: the back.
1: Curran, Timmy Curran, ladies and gentlemen. He's on a big mushy one.
2: He's
1: coming around the hook here.
3: He's down. That wave was about an eight, and then into about a five.
0: Like I said before, non-competitors, please move to the south end of the judging tower.
2: Kids, cover your ears and, out the back. We have a rider out the back. Looks like
1: Timmy Curran again. Off the bottom. Big Curran.
2: And he's down again, folks.
1: He just dug rail. Look at the inside turn. He could have had. That would have been unbelievable.
3: Timmy.
4: Timmy just having
1: this could be Machado.
4: Timmy got to
1: it go. It's Rob, ladies and gentlemen.
4: Excellent.
1: Oh, excellent kick out. That was amazing.
2: He narrowly escaped that one, Donovan.
1: He narrowly escaped
3: that,
1: yes.
3: If he would have went straight, it would have been like, you know.
2: Oh, out the back. It looks like Tim Curran.
1: That was a good lipper. Oh, nice cutback.
2: Look, it's setting up. Nice combination there by Tim Curran.
1: That was great, everybody.
2: I'm giving that a 6.5 right there. What do you think?
0: Our competitors, please move.
1: Here he comes.
2: He's down.
3: That turned into a 3.5. It could have been an 8. 1, 2, 3/1.
1: This contest is getting to be really boring.
2: It's looking
1: like all the other ones.
2: It's looking really difficult out there.
5: Listen off.
6: I'm so tired right now.
7: It's like Hawaii.
6: Harrison's just like Hawaii right now. It's 95 degrees, offshore winds, perfect weather, perfect waves, and we're gonna go find this wave right now that people are claiming it's like
3: chopo!
7: Like tofu.
6: They're claiming it's like tick, but
3: do they have to name it twice?
6: No, they're claiming it's a good left too. We're gonna look at it.
3: Are we gonna call it Timmy's Timmy's?
6: I've never been so sore in my life, dude. This is like going back to camp. Summer camp, dude.
7: How were you sore at summer camp?
6: I wasn't, but I was sleeping in a sleeping in a pretzel box, and that's what I feel like I've been doing.
3: Stress.
6: I've just been driving around, dude.
3: Trevs had to buy water or something. Tell
6: summer
3: me
6: Summer camp,
3: what,
6: dude. I was sore.
7: Ooh, I got the Backstreet Boys in my head.
6: What on that song?
7: What the hell? Oh my God.

0: your wife?
1: Barney.
2: She's good.
3: Brad,
0: holy
1: No.
0: Playing Indo?
1: You're dreaming or what?
2: Very Indo.
1: In the boat. Make it
2: whole, make it wide. That guy checked Laura's ass right now. Look at that. Laura has a sexy half. Those guys not gonna check my ass.

I love nuts.

0: iPod.
1: Screw this movie and all this weather.
0: Was this one day though? They said this.
2: So I'm gonna park on the corner here and you guys park right behind it, okay?
0: No, Korean gang's in the bus thing over there,
3: look,
0: okay?
3: Dude, they're right, on the corner.
4: Where?
0: Over here.
3: Right there.
4: Hey, I see the gang.
0: Dude, we got a Korean gang, dude. Never know though. They could be cool and having fun.
1: Yeah, they're not even they're on a college retreat, dude. You guys are trying to claim gang. That's a f***ing Christian coalition, dude.
0: Okay. Dude, f***ing film this shit.
1: We should get out of here, dude.
3: No, just hang
4: out. Oh, shit. We gotta get out of here.
3: Oh, my God.
1: Dude, we gotta get out of here. We're gonna get f***ing killed.
3: Dave, move the camera away.
4: Dude, hey, guys, we gotta get out of here. I'm not even joking.
0: What did I f***ing tell you, dude?
4: Lock the freaking door. Okay.
1: No, we're gonna get killed.
0: Don't do shit, dude. Just... Oh my God, I hope you got that footage.
3: Okay. Hey, did you record that, Dave?
1: Get down.
3: Hey, guys, be quiet. Be quiet, don't let her.
0: Oh my God.
3: Hey, guys, there's some... a guy right there.
4: Is the door locked?
3: Dave, get down.
1: Put it down, you fucking freak.
3: Dave.
4: Somebody needs to get in the driver's seat right now and drive us out of here.
3: We can't. The f***ing Jeep locked us in.
1: I'm not getting out. I don't think we should sit here, dude, and be a part of this, because we're going to have to get you a question. We're f***ed.
3: No, we just got to ride it out, dude.
1: We don't want to, dude, I'm telling you right now, bro.
5: We're going to go to, like, court, bro.
1: Yeah, you don't want to be a part of this, bro. No. I'm going to say, we didn't see a thing. We just pulled up here and we saw. Listen, all I'm saying is that... You didn't see anything,
0: for
1: dude.
0: For no reason.
1: I didn't. Yeah. I didn't see anything.
0: Did you see him freaking out?
5: I'm like shaking right now.
1: No, you're cool. I'm just saying, if they come over here and they say...
5: No, I'm fine, but like...
0: No,
1: he's filming right now. We're all on tape. Dave's going to get busted.
0: They beat some guy up with fucking big...
1: Nunchucks. No, I saw nunchucks. We're just driving through, dude. It wasn't our fault. We just drove through looking for a place to sleep. All of a sudden, people started nunchucking people, dude.
6: That's it, dude. This YMCA camp is done.
0: I guess I'm not going to be able to lie about how many boards I have, because I don't have a board bag.
7: They can only be 2 surfboards per bag, sir. Otherwise, they're going to triple the bag. Price on it.
8: You know, it doesn't say that when you buy your ticket. You know that.
7: Well,
8: so you're just making this up as we go along. So just so you know.
7: You know
8: that.
7: What? If you like, we can print it out for you. I'm not making it up for you.
8: I'd love to see it.
7: Okay, we'll get a chance to get it. But that would be five in it.
0: I'm just going to bend over and start lubing my bum up.

0: I'm pretty excited because I don't have my boards, and I know that means waves are gonna be cranking. So I'll probably just ride one of Donovan's fishes and just, I don't know. Probably, I'm gonna lay out tomorrow too for a while, trying to bronze my chest.
1: Puerto Rico to me is, I'm from Hawaii, so I think it's a lot like Hawaii.
2: Never been to the Caribbean. I'm pretty psyched. Gotta get some rum into me.
3: The drive-through is about experiencing something new and doing and with your friends, and so this is going to be something new.
4: Coming down here to do the drive-through Caribbean, we have another guide here, Otto Flores. It's a vital element, I think, to the drive-throughs to have a guide.
3: Otto is very good and meticulous. He had everything set up, except there was one major drama.
2: Yeah, we left the airport and we went straight, and it turns right towards San Juan.
5: Hey, where's the 405?
6: Yeah, who got on the grass?
2: Okay, I'm gonna go on the grass. Wait, is that them?
6: No.
2: You gotta go.
6: What are you doing?
3: It's illegal right here. You gotta go.
2: Okay, Otto. Okay, we're on the road towards San Jose or whatever.

0: Hey, do you think that guy, can shut that fucking music off? I mean, we know he's here, right? I mean,
1: okay, buddy, get the point.
2: Hey, Donovan, is it you? You know, I have to tell you something, you know? I studied in Australia, and when I went to work one day, I heard your song, Call Me Papa. And, you know, I sang it to her, and she didn't like it.
3: Bring the guitar out. Bust it out. Get the guitar. Yeah, sing it.
2: And it's really like, you can call me Papa. It's so laid back. And I love your tracks, man. Yeah.
4: This has been my toothbrush for 3 days.
5: Right here. Is that good or is that really weird?
6: And this is our bed. Isn't that romantic? Just tell my girlfriend that just because I was yelling this girl's name, Benji, that she's not really that hot.
5: No.
6: She doesn't brush her teeth.
7: I brush my teeth.
6: No, you're hot. You're hot.
5: I'm hot for a chick.
2: Yeah. So I was meant to sleep with Pat last night and he had sprawled out and just snoring, his balls were hanging out. I can't sleep with that.
8: Hey, am I good right here? Right here? Is this good? This is where we get our windows broken in?

0: fresh.
1: Don't do that, dude.
2: Okay, stop it. What the hell is wrong with you?
3: We were driving along this beautiful ocean road, and we saw little waves breaking, but I didn't see anything that got my attention, and we parked, and I'm like, I'm not even going to get out of the car. I'm over it.
1: Donnie's tripping. Pat wouldn't even surf out. Pat surfs all day.
4: He's lying. It's not that Donnie's lying. Just look at him. He just doesn't know what the truth is.
2: Yeah. What? That looks sick.
4: Oh, now you like it.
2: Oh, Raptor.
4: You like it, huh? Oh, he likes it.

0: This guy's an urchin magnet, dude. He looks for urchins. It's like, oh, there they are. Ah! Went to like the darkest spot in the whole beach.
1: He just came straight in.
2: Yeah. Did you paddle straight out?
1: No. You know what I'm gonna do, Pat? I'm gonna grab a fucking urchin and throw it at your head.
3: We went tandem on one, and Donovan ran me over, which was pretty cool. That's the second time he ran me over in 2 drive-throughs. It was good, and then the tide came up, and then it kind of shut down, and then we paddled right across the channel to the left. And then,
4: Dude, rated R.
5: Well, we had a good day, long day. I think everyone's pretty tired, but we're pushing through. We're going to Jamaica. Look at Donovan. Donovan's taking my phone and he wants to get upgraded. You think he'll upgrade him?
6: Yeah, I'd like to. That's right, buy low, sell high. All right.
7: There's a big long list of places that every surfer would love to go. Oh, I want to go to Indonesia, I want to go to these places, you know. And Jamaica wouldn't be up at the top of the list. It might be somewhere you want to go, but probably somewhere you maybe would never go, because you always heard there was no surf. It's not Hawaii, but you know, it's good enough to have a good time on. And if it does go flat, hey, in Jamaica, you're not stuck on an atoll in the middle of the ocean. You know what I mean? You're somewhere with culture and vibes and, you know?
8: Amazing. We just got to Jamaica, took out all our boards, and all the kids just grabbed every board that they could find. I don't have a surfboard to ride right now because every kid grabbed a board. Look at this kid right here. He's going right now. Yeah, everybody's having so much fun. Yeah.
3: We're gonna go have our first surf in Jamaica. Right now, look at this guy.
9: What do you think, full suit? Short arm?
3: It's really hot, the waves look pretty good.
9: Yeah, I'll fix it later.
3: And we're in Jamaica.

0: holy shit, man. Jamaica! I can't believe it's this good. Perfect laps. Had it for ages. No one out, just... Oh, here goes mine. Woo! It's bullshit out there. Just didn't expect it to be this fun.
1: I saw some wicked surfing. Some of the best surfing I've seen at this spot ever.
2: Look at that wave.
1: I ride a wave all the way down and I'm paddling up. I see Pat on a wave. Bam! Bam! Big floater. Bam! Like, oh gosh.
2: Go,
1: I never seen my waves ridden like this, you know, it's nice.
2: I know.
3: Hey, you're stoked.
4: We went to his house today, you know, we just rode longboards. It's like that big. He's like, up the point, up the point. I don't know what it's going to be. It's good overhead, man.
1: Yeah, man. Tell me, so the man them can surf, wicked, you know. Bless, give thanks for having the man them around, you know, so the youths them can see what the standard is and where they need to go and how far behind the curve they are.

Because Jamaica making a charge, we have some wicked little youth going to come take over the world. Remember me tell you that, see? Joe Rastafari.

0: I would always be with my home ground. 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
1: Night and night, everybody.
2: What? Whoa! I gotta build this in the backyard for Hendrix. This thing's incredible. There's the bus. Let me get it running real quick. Let me try.
3: No, give me my truck.

0: was horrible.
1: But we went to this place in Jamaica where they dropped us off, and it was sort of the Jamaican open marketplace where they sell all the Rastafari and like really cool like trinkets and stuff. Just the people there were really cool. It was classic, you know, like come in here, look at my stuff, or come over here, look at my stuff. And they all had the same stuff, you know, it's like every one of them had the same stuff.
0: I look like Boris Becker.
2: Yeah, Becker. Why? This is Jamaica color. You take Jamaica, cause you there Jamaica. Take one like that one.
0: Uh-huh. It looks like I'm gonna get it. I'm getting this one. She's got her mind made up. All right, I'll take it. You got money?
1: We're in Jamaica. Afternoon session. I think this is our third surf that we've are about to encounter in Jamaica. Once again, it's beautiful. And all our friends are here, and we're gonna, let's surf, let's do it. Check it out. Check it out, man, check it out. You gotta wear shoes for the beach here. At least I do, because I got Holly feet.

0: We're going to Dolphin Cove in Jamaica. Rumor has it you can go swim with the dolphins.
1: Sharks.
0: Sharks?
2: Yeah. What's to do with the sharks?
0: What do you mean?
1: Pet them.
0: Pet the sharks?
1: Yeah, yeah, pet sharks.
0: Have they ever like flared up and bit anybody?
1: No.
0: You know when that happens? Like extreme videos are like, oh, these people think they're petting sharks all of a sudden. It's fully gonna bite your apple cap off that.

0: How many dolphins have cut you off in your life, you think? This is our chance to get them back. You ready? They're going to tow me into a wave right now.
1: That was the best thing ever. I couldn't believe that. That was incredible, right?
0: Yeah. We finally got to surf with the best surfers in the world. We were like this. I partnered up with the walrus. I figured the walrus had some good connections with the sharks.
2: You hear me?
0: So you're gonna be all you can't do that anymore because there's too much fat.
2: I can't do it either.
1: Oh my God, you're fat too.
0: I can't do anymore.
2: This is gonna scare that morning. It scares me.
1: Oh! Oh!

0: I'm now a shark whisperer. Hey, Donnie.
1: Sharks.
0: What up?
2: Sharks. Shark week on the drive-thru.
3: Four in the morning. We're heading to the airport in Kingston. We're on our way to Barbados.
1: Yeah.
3: Is that where we're going?
1: Yeah.
3: Going to Barbados. But to get there, we got to go from Kingston to Miami. Miami to Puerto Rico. Puerto Rico, Barbados. So we got about, I don't know, with layovers and stuff, like 15 hours of traveling right now. Starting at 4:20 in the morning from Jamaica. Come on.
4: I forgot my passport at the room. I put it in my mattress. Seriously.
0: In this bag right here.
5: He's just so you know, I'm not kidding.
6: I'll check in.
7: Generally, the first thing you do when you wake up and you're leaving the country, you go, you do a mad pat down and you think, I got my wallet, I got my passport.
0: That's just me though.
8: Confirmed? We're confirmed. We have everything, but

0: no ticket. So we can't get on the flight, and there's no seats.
1: There wasn't enough room for all of us to get on the same flight, so half of us are on Jamaican Air and half of us are on American Airlines, leaving to go to Miami, Puerto Rico, and then Barbados.
2: You ready?

0: Good afternoon. We're at the Barbados Racetrack, where they do a lot of racing, speed cars, whatever, but they've pulled out 5 80-mile-an-hour go-karts, if you can believe that. And they're going to let us drive them right now.
1: It's called Bushy Park. We're not sure if it was called Bushy Park because there was lots of bush, but it's quite possible. No, I don't mean George Bush, but just a lot of bush, you know, like a lot of bush. So yeah, the guys have developed this, and there's a lot of racing that goes on here. It's like about 4 or 5 times a year, guys bring some like $250,000 race cars out here and just drag race the shit out of this track. And it's a lot of fun. So let's go have some fun.

0: That was great, man.
1: Those things are fun as hell.
0: Yeah, buddy.
2: Let's just see what the neck's doing. Okay, one here. Whoa, maybe two. You're gonna be nice and limber for the session. Good shot.
1: And we're an hour away from the waves. Another half an hour means we're an hour and a half away from the waves.
3: And we've been waiting around for an hour since.
4: And we're waiting for him.
1: We'd be waiting for him, yes.
0: It's not about Pat today. It's about Benji.
1: It is about me. I want to go surfing.
0: Oh, it's back to Pat.
1: Yeah, it's about me.
5: Sorry, guys.
6: You're not going to get the board, man?
5: No, I'm over it. No, I'm kidding. Will you unlock it? Pat, I just told him he thinks it's like 4 to 5 feet over there, and I go, fuck, if I break my boards, I need this one for that. Okay. But I'm going to give it to him tonight. Okay. Let's party.
7: Every time I go to Super Bowls, it's a perfect right, and it no matter if the wind's on, swell size, it doesn't matter. It's always the most riffable, so I always like going there.
8: Hey, mate, Mark the Bomb McCart, Aussie boy, mate.
7: Where's the from?
8: I don't know if I feel like that, but you know how he gets all antsy and he just wants to do something? I'm feeling like that. And I'll never get like that, but maybe the old guy is rubbing off on me.

0: It's not food.
1: All he wants to do is try to get to the food up there.
2: He's going
1: to
2: strangle you with his rope.
0: I'll move closer so there's... Oh, dude, his penis is on my head.
1: His wiener's on my neck. That's right, dude.

0: when you kind of reflect back on the trip, a lot of really, really great stuff happened, and it was funny, all the different flights and us splitting up. And
1: the one thing I will say about the drive-thru is there's never a dull day, and that even the day that you think is the day off ends up being the best day.
2: Bottom line is I couldn't do this without all my friends. We had the most unbelievable times, and I learned a lot from this trip.
3: I didn't think we were going to be doing as much stuff as we have done on this drive, so it's one of the best times I've ever had.
4: Second to none, best thing I did on this trip was going to Jamaica. Come on. I mean, the dolphin thing, never going to happen again. Unbelievable. Got to touch it, play with it, talk to it, sing, dance, the whole thing with dolphins.
5: Jamaica was good the whole way through. My whole Jamaican experience was amazing. There's a piece in Jamaica that Billy's made that you can walk in and be welcome.
6: The surfers that come from abroad, when they come and they see that the youth around here are interested and loving surfing, because you know Jamaica have a reputation of being a violent place, and there's lots of negative things for kids to get involved in. And if you can get the kids' eyes from off the street and have it looking out to the horizon, you know, the ocean and the sky open your mind, you know. And if it can keep their eyes focused out there and thinking about the waves that are coming and the future that is there waiting as an opportunity for them. Every wave is an opportunity and you look into the future. So it's a good thing all around. So we're just trying to promote that and make it grow even bigger and bigger, you know. Billy Mystic, Rastafari.

0: It's Letty! Ah! It's Letty, boy! Nah, I don't want Letty.
1: Rock, shaker, paper. Hey, whoever goes next in the...
2: Rock,
1: shaker,
2: paper?
1: Rock, shaker, at the papers.
0: Okay!
1: Here we go.
0: One, two, three!
1: Look at this guy. Try to do it. $100.
3: They're going to do a butt pirate thing right now.
1: Is that the one that you ate in Veteran?

0: anywhere you go, there's a camera running behind you. Some guy named Greg is right on your tail.
1: All right, so we're having a good conversation. Then the camera comes on, you have to bring out the guns, do you?
2: I think our flight just got canceled. Drive through, yeah.
3: Ladies and gentlemen, the biggest drift event that Europe has ever seen. You can hear the V8 scream, fire back once again. Oh, wow, big accident.
4: It's a hard game when the days are bad, but damn, it's a good day when the days are good.

0: Welcome to the quarterfinals here at Saquarema. Caroline Marks takes on Tatiana Weston Webb. A goofy foot matchup. Caroline trying to get herself into the top five.
1: Watch Tatiana Weston Webb come up through the amateur series over in Hawaii. And so she's always special from the beginning. But right now, Caroline Marks is going to get the start.
0: Caroline, the 2023 world champ, last year's runner-up in the world, speeding and attacking that oncoming section. Great read. Exploding on her finishing move. Just so many names out of the top five out in the elimination round. Different angle on this one as we watch Caroline again, Maida.
2: Yeah, nice first nap, but the money was the last turn. She capitalized on the conjunction right there. Really cool. Good way to start the heat.
0: And another angle on a finish. I think, you know, her backhand's always elevated because the venues we have on tour.
1: We got Tati right now.
0: Winding up for a nice snap through a turbulent lip line, a messy little end section. This is just showcasing how tough it is right now to sink your rail in.
1: Yeah, you can see how just, I'm going to say it, it's how mushy it is out there. You know what I mean? And it's hard with this push. You get the jumbled, you get still get the backwash, and that's exactly what happened. That was a lot of speed bumps here that Tati had to deal with.
0: To be a professional surfer on the road with travel. We'll get back to that in a second. Caroline's got a right to play with here. Quick snap down the line, attacks the white water. Nice flow and rhythm with a wave that's been totally off speed. But she's patient, making it look smoother than most would.
1: She kept it to the fundamentals. When we watch this wave, you don't get too extended. You're not trying to throw the tail or anything. You're just keeping it to good fundamental surfing, keeping the rails as clean as possible through these jumpy sections and not pushing too hard. If you notice, this is just kind of the flow down the line.
0: Caroline will match her personal best result here in Brazil into the semifinals with two great scores on her first two waves of the heat. We've got a new heat. Luana Silva, Tyler Wright. We're so thankful that people really made an impact on changing pro surfing. We've got the best version of it here in 2025. Tyler finding a little pocket to throw down a couple of carves on surfboards made by John Paizeau. And she is going to continue to fade. Just to might as well just turn this into a grovel fest. 367 to 2.5. So she's trying to adapt to these conditions right now, Maida.
2: Yeah, I mean, she's just pulling the trigger. But look, Lulu finding a nice wall right there.
0: Open face hook to start for Luana and driving into the next section well and meeting.

0: the finish off the top of the whitewater. And what a difference that just felt.
1: A decent number in the heat turn right here on this replay. And you know what? The surfing was really good. Look at the leverage she's getting in these carves and timing that finish with the convergence of water. Super difficult, especially in these bumpy conditions. I really like what I'm seeing here.
0: The shades of Malia Manuel in this approach. Maeda, what'd you see?
2: Yeah, very nice three-turn combo. Really well timed. The link between those turns was nice too. I think she just heard what Kuiper was saying here. Just be patient.
0: Patient with priority. On the sharp eye equipment, looking great. And just having more of a wall to work with just gave her so much more opportunity compared to Tyler's last.
1: And I love how the arm comes across the chest on that. That's just classic biometrics, body mechanics, you know. Here's Tyler on a replay.
0: So Tyler getting another score. Couple scores to drop for this heat.
1: Yeah, so we're waiting for this score as well for Tyler, so we're waiting for two scores.
0: Luana Silva's looking for the lead on this one. Nice fading cutback. Always smooth in her approach, which is hard to do in the bump here at Saquarema. But she's got the rhythm to find a nice, clean finish, and Lulu has just taken the lead.
1: You can see it right here. Again, just the upper body leading. And like you said, Joe, difficult water, that little extra snap there on that one. But this is the important part. This is the moment of truth right here. Getting that finish, tying a bow on it, wrapping it up, and turning the heat.
0: Lulu, very selective, throwing down some clean lines, Maeda.
2: Yeah, I really loved this combo right here. And I mean, when the conditions are like this, you gotta be patient. It's just about wave selection.
1: Oh, here's Tyler.
0: Tyler, one of the most powerful surfers on tour, two-time world champ, starts off with a nice redirect in the pocket. Nice carve again.
1: Ooh. Ooh.
0: Got a little bit caught behind there, but she'll get into that little river rapid end section. See if she can create something right here off the top, and she ends up incomplete. Lulu just getting better and better at every stop of the season. She will have Caroline Marks in semifinal number one, and she's really feeling it now.
3: And in the water right now, we've got world number two. Rising quickly, Molly Picklum going up against a wild card, Arena Rodriguez. We got a paddle, we got a rider, Arena Rodriguez. Up and at it. This little snap there to start on this wave. She's gonna have to go straight here, figure things out. So faded right on the start. Now she goes to her backhand. Nothing easy about this wave.
4: This is a great turn for her. Like, a lot of spice, that section was gutless, and the rest was just, you know, whatever she could get. Extra 0.1, 0.2, wiggling around those turns. Just the wave was very flat. But she's looking good on top of the board.
5: Yeah, 100%.
3: All right, this is actually a much better looking wave. Rodriguez showing some spark on that first turn. Tries to fight around that chunky section. She goes down. See if she's in the right spot. Perfect takeoff zone. Gets around this section. Maybe just a little behind on the takeoff, actually, because this wave has kind of gone flat. She makes the most of it. Slashing turn there. And you could just see in her body language that there was so much excitement right on the takeoff. Was she a little bit behind?
5: I feel like if she would have just been maybe a foot or two over, she would have been in prime position for that first section. I'm really interested to see how much they score this wave, just because the rail turns were really nice.
3: It's just incredible. Paddling in this wave, knowing what's at stake, smashing it, riding down clean over the backwash. You can tell she's grabbed that momentum by the reins. She's running with it now. Super messy wave, but real sure and steady on her feet.
5: Peaks breaking at the same place the entire time, at the same pace too. Look at how much it changes paces throughout the entire of the wave. It goes fast, real slow. You have to regain speed right here again. And look at how fast this thing stands up on the inside once again. You don't have the right amount of speed. There's no way you're getting to that section in time. And good work from Molly Picklum just to be able to get that board into the lip line.
3: Not easy. Smart surfing right there, trying to get rid of a 2.5. Feels like she did. I mean, all the work that she put into that wave has to be rewarded.
4: Yeah, she definitely will take that 2.5 out the window. And just notice, that was a good angle for us to see how much her board is shattering.
3: At the end of this one, Molly Picklum with a 5.5 and a 5. But give it up to Arena Rodriguez, hard-charging wild card. Do not forget that name.

0: Well, it's sunny, it's glassy, we got offshore winds, and we got 35 minutes on the clock. We're going to start things off with Lakey Peterson and Aaron Brooks. And here's your replay. It's like that CC Peniston song, finally. Waited about 15 minutes for this exchange and started off with Lakey Peterson.
1: I don't even know who that is, but thank you for the invite. So Lakey, this is only her second wave so far.
0: Kind of enthused, and this was the one that I feel like we heard cheers from the beach. That was a huge turn.
2: Yeah. You saw Jake Patterson, Aaron's coach, clapping right there. He liked what he saw. One big turn. Check this out in the Exmo. And I like just this lip glide, high risk, timed well, and there was a lot of impact on the single maneuver. So the contrast is going to be what Leandro saw on the right for Lakey, multiple maneuvers, and the single big maneuver for Aaron's. And it looks like the numbers are in, Chris.
0: Yeah, the judges leaning towards Aaron Brooks. Lakey Peterson, respectable 517, but Aaron Brooks comes through at a 617. So that big turn, really getting the judges a little wake-up call. Here we go. Could be a two-turn combo. Yeah, just does the work there. Aaron Brooks, not an easy wave to surf.
1: You can see this one on the replay. Really nice execution of two maneuvers. And as Kaipa was mentioning, just being able to replace the two, have more freedom on which wave to select without priority now is big for her. And just considering how small that wave was, how fast she was going, this was really electric stuff.
0: All right, Lakey Peterson with priority.
1: Good
0: back
1: wave.
0: To the business at hand, her backhand, we know about it. It's like that, nice tail drift, perfectly placed on the first turn. This wave kind of gets a little weird. She's out of there, but a good turn to start there for Lakey Peterson. How do you decipher this one? She's looking for a 4-6-8. That first turn was nice.
1: Really tight in the pocket too, but she got left down. I feel like if she gets one more in on the inside, there's no doubt.
2: Sets up semifinal number two. It's going to be Aaron coming up against Molly. That's going to be a one to watch.
0: Well, our women's semis are set.
3: As we see the quarterfinals getting started, two good friends, two goofy foots, two representing Brazil, Miguel Pupo taking on Iago Dora here at Itaúna.
4: Definitely dropped a little bit from last night. We probably expected to be a little bit bigger. We'll get back to that after this wave from Migi. Dealing with the backwash very well. Finished off nice and vertical. Good way to start. It's not going to be a big score, but like obviously a decent wave for Migi right there. That mostly that third turn, he gets up in vertical. The wave's pretty hollow, so pretty critical right there for him. Comes out clean.
3: And seeing that just unbelievable smoothness, he was able to really find the lip line well in his heat of the round of 16 against Felipe Toledo. She already knows the story with her and Molly Picklum as we get into a nice little backhand battle right here. Dora goes down. Pupo had two great verticals in the pocket on the first wave of this set. So advantage, Miguel Pupo, who already has the high single score. Expecting a lead change here, starting with Dora here on the replay, Jesse.
4: I mean, it looked like he was going to set himself up for success, but just that wave running a little bit too quick, he had to kind of slow himself down on that first turn to make sure it was nice and critical. Mostly with Miguel applying more pressure in the previous wave. Beautiful adjustment right here, bottom turns. A lot of spray out the back, as you can see it, helping with the offshore. Great technique, but just wasn't able to connect for the second one.
3: And then in the comparison to what Pupo accomplished, Jesse.
4: Yeah, nice vertical. And then the second one, even better, a little bit more possess, more drive through the turn. And like I mentioned, like I think the point of difference on the backhands right here, Miguel's gonna cut the water sharper. He's not as heavy-footed as Iago, but he's quicker and he cuts the water with more like intensity. You can see always using the rails very well, gets up in vertical, compresses himself on that last turn, airdrops off the sky.
3: As we get caught up with the surfing from Iago Dora, Jesse.
4: Yeah, this is a nice first setup turn there for Iago, and then this backwash kind of ruins him for that section, but he eyes it down. Gets a nice rotation, but on the smaller side, and I think the problem right there, it's also the lack of energy on that wave. The judges are gonna take notice of that. That air was very critical, obviously progressive for the section that he had on offer, but way down on the shore already. As you can see, the size of the wave compared to the 5-point ride that he had himself and Migi's 6.5. So the power
3: Miguel Pupo continues to line him up towards the finals. He's into the semifinals, taking out one of the best in Saquarema. And his coach, world champ Adriano de Souza, applauding that classy performance, lighting up big sections on the backhand, sticking to his strengths, and looking much more calm and confident. Just busy with people and surf fans, but it gets real quiet around here, and Jake and Cole have been having a blast all waiting period long. And they've got some space, so we'll stick with Cole on this left. First turn, throwing some water off the mayhem. Drives it again with that open face hook. Pushes off the top, three turns, and now he's gonna hit it off the oncoming section.
4: On the short boards, obviously bigger boards a little bit more. I think, Joe, the problem that we have right now with the higher tide, the lefts are gonna be a little bit more on the more burgery side. You know, a little bit too much water to the bank that we have on offer. He really likes shallow banks, so we have that closeout to be a little bit more substantial. But it looks beautiful as you take off, but it's always trouble for him to try and find a lip to attack. So he kind of has to wrap it around, which he did amazing. Don't get me wrong. Like, that's as good as he could do in that wave.
3: And he'll be taking on the winner this heat. Split peak, we just saw Cole's wave. This is what Jake did on the right.
4: This is the difference, Joe, that I was talking to you about it. The wave doesn't dissipate, doesn't go into flat, like deep water that it does on the left. And he gets a good closeout right there. So very well put wave together for Jake Marshall.
3: There's a little wedge popping up with Cole. He can go either direction. He'll keep Jake off the right and the left. Big blast there with the coping. Driving into the pocket again. Two big blows and drills it a third time. It's opening up for Cole to maybe close it down.
4: Keeping the rails very clean, so explosive, very aggressive for Cole. I'm glad he actually adjusted himself and went into the right, but right here, just getting ahead of himself. That happens sometimes. You think all the damage was done. The hard work was done in the wave, and the easiest part, you're just thinking about, hey, this is a good wave. I'm gonna finish it off strong here, thinking just a touch in front of it, and that front arm just starts to go the wrong direction, and he catches that nose. But you can see how critical he is on these turns. Gets a good release as well right there with the power, and then keeping rail to rail, not really having to wiggle the board around. Lots of spray out the back with all the power that he carries. Once again, keeping that bottom turn clean, never adjusting.
3: Paddling into this one, it will be Jake on the right. Nice glassy open face and tags it off the top. Deeper off the bottom again and a full redirect. He's got a little wedge to ride here as it bends away. Completing another nice arc and attacking the lip line again. A little celebration from Marshall.
4: Very good maneuvers, as you see it right here. Opens up with a nice bully layback on the critical part of the wave, then carves it down, very sharp. The only problem I see here, the wave starts to dissipate a little bit, and it doesn't give that closeout. He has to kind of get up in vertical with not much of substance on that end bit, but the damage was done before, did very well. I mean, he's making the judges ask the question, who's winning the heat, and Cole left it open, and now, you know, like, it's up to the judges to decide who deserves to make through.
3: As he'll look to make his first semifinal at the next stop on tour, which is Jeffrey's Bay, Haushee will have an all goofy foot battle, surfing against the crowd as well, as he takes on Brazilian vet Miguel Pupo here on finals day.

0: Well, welcome back, Surf fans. We're well into the quarterfinals, and we've got a big one here. Jordy Smith trying to hang on to that yellow jersey, going up against a hard-charging Griffin Colapinto, working his way up this whole event. I mean, there's been so many fives thrown down by the judges. We'll see now if we can break into the excellent range. Low-key stall to start, puts the pedal to the metal, finds the ramp, and yes, he does ride out clean.
1: Smokes. He just winds
0: right
1: up
0: there
1: into this. I mean, the height, look at this thing. Dude, the tail was so whipped out up over his head. That was incredible. I don't know. I'm hyped on that air right there. Section wasn't crazy, Mitch, but
2: right,
1: the air was there.
2: The only thing that's going to hold the score back just slightly is that it took him a little bit to ride out of it. But, I mean, we talk about technicality, getting inverted. And make no mistake, with this offshore wind, this should be impossible, really, too.
1: Holy smokes.
2: It's tail high, though. That is a massive air. And
1: that shot from above looking down at it. Imagine
2: yeah.
1: if you were low level looking up.
0: And out the back, Jordy Smith now trying to answer. He's got a good looking right to work with.
2: Oh.
0: Big power hack to start. Comes around this section, nice and loose. A little bit stuck on the second turn. This wave not doing him any favors. Yeah, the wave let him down at the end of it right there. You could see in his body language. Now he's got a unfortunate front row seat to this. Yeah.
1: What?
0: How did he do that?
2: I am a bit surprised, though. There were two judges that agreed with me and going excellent with the 7.67. I mean, this is by far, you know, the best or most consistent heat I've seen out of Griffin so far this year when it comes to the first four waves converting already. Another good spin, tougher section on this one in comparison to the 7.67. Flatter, though, so not as much projection. It should still be replacing the six, in my opinion.
1: But
2: though,
1: I mean, look at, he's winding up. He's late to the party and still projects out.
2: Made it harder, though.
1: This is not easy to do when you hit the ramp that late. It really makes it hard. But
0: I love how he whipped it around at the end, just making the judges fully aware that he landed that air. And yeah, I'd say arguably more difficult to do, but we'll see what the judges think with the score. Jordy's wave just lacked, you know, excitement.
2: He's in between thoughts, too.
0: And it's going to be Jordy Smith. Sneaks this one to the inside. There's a big tail blaster. Comes around the section. Wave getting a little strange again, but he's going to make it work. Big slash there. Tons of spray. Jordy Smith's last wave. This first turn, pretty explosive.
1: He ditched the fins, and it was almost a mistake
2: it
1: that
2: was.
1: Went well for him. The rest of the wave kind of a little bit slower, but
2: still.
1: I mean, he still has fire.
0: Griff will exercise his priority. Just like the yeah's said, heads will roll, and Griffin Colapinto has taken out the top dog, world number one, Jordy Smith, wearing yellow for now. But we got a long day of surfing yet to come, and this event has proved to be a wild one. But give it up to Griffin Colapinto, 7.67, 7.23, going upside down in the air for two big numbers. You got Italo Ferreira, world number four, going up against world number five, Ethan Ewing. I love the numbers behind this heat, but beyond those stats, I'm talking about polar opposites.
1: When he set up and he was taken off,
0: Italo Ferreira on his backhand. Bam! Two big blasters. Adds a third. It's a different kind of power surfing, isn't it?
1: Here's a replay. Look, really quick, precise surfing right there.
0: Maybe kind of a hard landing on that third one.
1: I think it's just a change out.
2: Or maybe even just the first one alone, too. Great technique, though. I mean, down the line. One thing we always notice from goofy footers going right is that they tend to have one of the better backsides, obviously, because they're forced to go right a lot more on the CT, too. But more importantly, repetition. And Chris never had to move his feet a single time on that wave in all three of the same maneuvers.
0: Surfing all the way to the end of the wave. Here's the stall, the coil, the windup, the pump, the speed, the ramp. And of course he rides out of it. And of course the crowd goes wild, a deafening roar from 40,000 plus on Sakurama Beach. And there is a new unique claim we've yet to see, the Jersey Tug.
1: really comfortable on this board. The spin there, big tail high waft. Not the cleanest landing, but does core up.
2: And Ethan on the answer back on the outside, a big carve or big top turn, I should say. And then the carve right here for the second one. Much better looking wave for Ewing.

0: And then, of course, he combos it up. Great variation by Double E. And, you know, I'm thinking this is his best by a long shot. And, boys, we got a heat on our hands right now with 15 minutes.
1: It's like he has razor blades for fins.
0: Brand new model,
2: He's riding fiberglass fins, which, you know, a lot of composites out there, a lot of different types. But, you know, for Ethan, he likes that really connected vibe where you can feel the board and the fin connecting through turns. And his technique is just so quick and slices through those maneuvers. And those fins are adding to his game, I feel like.
0: I like that approach that he takes to the second turn, too. Good angle coming out of it, not bringing it all the way back. And it just sets him up for this third section, too, Chris. Three completely different turns, too.
1: Straight back to it. Ethan Ewing trying to defend his lead over Italo Ferreira right now. We got 10 minutes, 20 seconds left here in quarterfinal heat number four. We're looking for our last semifinalist here at the Vivo Rio Pro. This is the big one. Ethan Ewing.
2: Lightning fast. Projections, you know.
1: 6-4-3.
2: Late to the party on two of the turns.
0: Almost made it even cooler, though, and more difficult. And we talk about somebody who's as precise as a surgeon.
2: That first hack, though, wow. I love that.
0: Speed, power, flow, Chris, surfing to the criteria on the better waves out there. And, of course, when it comes to using his elements or those elements in his favor, I feel like Ethan tends to be not only on the best waves out there, but doesn't try to oversurf them either. And maybe that's something that Ethan has been trying so far in this heat, but talk about picture-perfect technique in the pocket the entire time. Boy, this guy definitely knows how to surf, doesn't he?
1: Oh, yeah.
2: He got a lot of projection off that lip, too. The way he pushed his legs and pushed into the lip to bounce off of it, it was beautiful.
1: And where he is on the wave, he said it right in the pocket. He could be moving up.
0: He could win the event.
1: Well, now he's a semifinalist. Congrats to Ethan Ewing taking down not only an event favorite, a crowd favorite, a global favorite in Italo Ferreira. But it was power versus pop.
0: Nice.
1: And in that one, power gets the edge.

0: Caroline Marks versus Luana Silva. Lulu with a chance to take this event win for the country of Brazil.
1: But just, you gotta embrace it, you know, and turn into energy. It looks like this is the first wave she got, the 5-point ride, nice up in vertical to finish it off. Just two quick waves, but applying pressure early on top of Caroline Marks.
0: And that little fade, just setting up this right-hand wall on her opener. Frames it up well for a vertical. And now up for a section, it's a quick little tag. And she'll step off a really short, but meaningful wave. Caroline, she kind of just does it her way as we look at that backside snap again, Maida.
2: Yeah, it was a good one, but just the wave just collapsed. Very vertical, releasing a little bit the fins. Here's Lulu.
0: Lulu got this wave during the break and was able to get a closeout snap in.
1: That's a nice one single turn. I think, to tell you the truth, I think Caroline is might be overthinking, trying to do more than she needs to. If you look at Lulu's scores, both of her waves basically were on one single maneuvers. The 5-point right, she had a little wrap to set up, but that barely counted anything.
0: Here's the Natura Kayak recap. Luana Silva with a lot on the line. She has a chance to bring home a title for Brazil. It's been since Andrea Lopez in 1999. She's dealing with Caroline Marks, but Caroline has really just had this completion. 1-2.77, and that's been it. Couple of falls with the backwash, and really just one single major move has been the difference for Luana Silva, Maida.
2: Yeah, Luana Silva is so on top of it. Just played a very nice strategic, but this is live.
0: Caroline Marks trying to get in this heat. There's a little snap there through the backwash, second turn in the pocket, just smaller wave that didn't have a whole lot in it. But she's hoping to at least improve on the 277, lower the requirement with 215 to go. Was this worth taking, Jesse?
1: I think so. With 2 minutes and 14 seconds left without priority, she's most likely going to bet it at 2.77.
0: Lulu has just made her second final of the season. But more importantly, her first final in Brazil with a chance to win this event for the hometown crowd.
2: Oh, what an emotional.
1: What a year she's having so far. That's incredible to see. Look at that smile.
0: Got the new world number one now. That's on the live rankings. She came in here number 3 in the world. So seeing the big jump there to the yellow jersey. Erin Brooks just jumped a spot as well. Molly's still looking for her first win of 2025. Molly got it right during the break, Maida.
2: Yeah, nice first rep right there. The second one, more vertical. Nice combo to start things off.
0: Glassy conditions on the right. How'd she do, Jesse?
1: That was great from her. Definitely on a different note, taking note of the previous heat, how they're probably positioned a little bit like wrong on the entire heat. And this wave, you can see the combination of maneuvers. For the last 30 minutes, we barely saw that. And just beautiful wrap and finish it off with a lot of power on that finishing turn.
0: Molly with priority, looking interested in this one. On her third wave, looking to improve on a 5-1-7. Nice light feed on that open face hook. She'll transition down to the bottom here. Good section to lay into. Money turn for Molly. Out in front, kind of feeling her way in the pocket as it goes off speed. Runner up in the final at lower trestles to Betty Lou. What'd you see, Jesse?
1: I mean, just a beautiful wave selection from her. The second turn waits for the time and for the wave to get nice and steep. Beautiful layback, and right here, just missed time a touch. She went a little bit too deep on that bottom turn and a little too tight. So she gets hit by the lip a little bit before she gets up in vertical. But you can see the approach of her right here, using that front foot to create the speed and maintain the rail in the water instead of stomping on the back foot. And right here, a little bit different. Stomps more on that back foot to get more aggressive because the section was asking for that.
0: 45 seconds, and Erin Brooks is gonna take this wave into the beach. Patience off the bottom and crushing that section. Explosive hammer there. That'll feel good before she jumps on a series of flights and heads to Jeffrey's Bay. I'm sure a frustrating semifinal when you haven't really got to really sink that rail into the open face. And Molly Picklum ran away from it from the start. Molly Picklum has made it into the final, and now in back-to-back finals on the championship tour, world number one will be taking on Luana Silva in the final of the Vivo Rio Pro presented by Corona Cero. That is going to be an absolute classic.

0: We've got an all goofy affair in semifinal heat number one. Miguel Pupo, world number 10, going up against Cole Hauschmann, world number 13. Brazil v. USA. Power versus fluidity. This one is going to be fun. You're right behind him, Cole Hauschmann. Deep bottom turn straight into a big power hack. Through the bump, no worries.
1: Whoa.
2: Wow, that was a well-timed combo right there by Cole Hauschmann. That set up and then to get up there, lip glide to finish, along with all the bounce that was happening, really impressive.
3: Yeah, he's one of the largest guys on tour and one of the heaviest as well, but you can just see combination in really tight space, very difficult to do. And of course, we talked the explosiveness when he gets into the lip as well, and critical section right here, but I just love the way he brings some variation to this turn. All the way around, but slides the fins a little extra towards the end. And look at how fast he gets up in the lift for the second one. Tight in the pocket.
0: I can't believe how powerful and heavy-footed he can be and then just flip a switch and go light. Cole Hauschmann trying to put that Stars and Stripes flag on that screen. And here we go. Surfing like that, you got a good chance of it. Huge tail smashing turn. Freeze the fins.
2: Yeah.
0: One, two, three. Give him a cheer.
2: And just see, just one time here, really cut that short. Come around one more. And just the speed in which he's able to attack the lip, and again, timing that final lip glide along with some of that backwash. Look at him skipping through the water right here.
0: I mean, power and finesse through each and every turn.
3: Well, for a guy that big, this is really just reactive surfing, you know? Fitting in all these maneuvers in a really short space is impressive, but getting in the lip itself is the most impressive thing about it. I mean, look at the reaction time right there.
0: I mean, give this guy

0: appropriate canvas, and he'll paint you a picture.
1: Put right back in it, right? He's right back in the heat right here. Whippy surfing. And you can see he's energized, he's motivated, he knows he's behind, so he's got to put in extra gear, and that he does.
2: I just really like the element of speed on this wave. It's a big contrast to cold surfing at the moment, and I know there's nothing as impactful as the turns that we've seen in the couple of sevens of Cole Hausman so far, but we talk about four quality maneuvers in a row without a single hiccup.
0: And this was during the break.
2: So this came through as a 6-5, not enough to get him into the lead, but just under 10 minutes now. Gets a little hung up on the one big carve. Good little layback jam in the pocket and great rebound. Unfortunately for him, the first turn just got a little stuck, not as high impact as he would have wanted to, and still looking to match the best of the heat here, Kives, but some good surfing nonetheless.
0: Pretty sticky for Miguel Pupo right there. It's been since 2016 that any other flag has flown as the champion of this event. Cole Hausman, a finalist here at the Vivo Rio Pro, presented by Crotocero. Semifinal heat number two featuring Griffin Colapinto, current world number 7, and Ethan Ewing, your current world number 5. 99, Griffin Colapinto. Big smash to start this wave.
3: Oh, pull
0: it. It out. Yes.
1: Tippy toes.
0: Two of the best backside fin blasters we've seen of the day.
1: Here comes Ethan.
0: All right, now we'll see backhand, the backhand, Ethan Ewing. Subtle, quick snap to start. There we go, there's the fire on the second turn. He rides out nicely.
2: And starting off with Ethan, this is a well-surfed wave. I mean, but by his standards, especially after Griffin's last, he's gonna need something better than this. Really nice extension on the second turn, though. This, to me, is one of the best waves we've seen all event long. First turn is impactful, it's major. That second turn, I'm just going to say, that's the best turn I've seen all event long.
1: We call that the armadillo.
0: I vote yes. Yeah. I agree.
2: But combination of major maneuvers, radical, the intensity, how much that wave stood up. I wouldn't even be surprised that we see something close to a 10 off of this wave.
4: Whoa.
0: I mean, look at clean, the section, super
2: critical.
0: I'm just
2: saying, it don't get any better than this. It does not get any better than this.
1: This is the tippy toes right here. Look at just the big toe on the tail pad.
0: It's like a nose blunt right there.
2: And that section's coming at you too with so much speed. It's just waiting for you to fall. And I really like this wave once again. He is just proving in this heat that he is one of the most complete surfers and most versatile surfers on the planet. Backhand, forehand, he can do everything. And when it comes to approaching this wave in an exciting fashion too, I mean, these tail slides are really difficult maneuvers to do with all of the backwash involved. Picture-perfect technique, just incredible. I especially love the way he places his hand on the board right there at the end, making sure he's just getting that extra stability, too.
1: And just check out just the body mechanics of Ethan Ewing, how he twists his trunk, he leads with that back arm, and then the explosiveness to finish.
0: All the way to the final, going up against his homie, Cole Hausman. I mean, this show is just starting. We've got the women's final right around the corner. Luana Silva versus Molly Picklum.

0: the women's final starting now with 40 minutes on the clock. Scored on their top two, Luana Silva taking on Molly Picklum. First wave goes to the Australian, Molly Picklum, tagging a big section on her backhand. Well-placed maneuver, big section to kick things off with a solid score. As Molly's been in more finals in the past, 7 previous finals and 2 wins as we look at this replay, Jesse.
1: Yeah, this is a massive turn, actually. If you look back from what they did on the semifinals, the conditions have improved with the lower tide, but you can see the fins out the back right there, how she drove through, got it very tight, and came out pretty clean.
0: As we roll in with the Brazilian, Luana Silva, throwing down an open face hook, has a big wall and a nice end section to tag. It's a big tail blow, but Lulu can't hang on. A very aggressive finishing move. And now Molly's gonna try to put this one away. Responding off the top with that nice top turn and getting there late, but coming down with a big section riding away. That is what she is famous for.
1: This first turn here, there's a massive wobble in the middle of the carve right there, but she just keeps the rail engaged throughout the whole time. And then I was like, of course she's gonna finish the end. You know, after that first turn, she set up like that. It was impressive. And Lulu, on the other hand, went massive on that closeout turn. She was gonna get a massive score with that blow tail. Wraps it around here, waits for that wave to start and get steep, and then she pushes on that back foot. Perfect timing, very critical. I think she just lost her back foot, went forward.
0: It will be Molly Picklum taking out the Vivo Rio Pro presented by Corona Cero. Her first win of 2025. Now the lift.
1: Yes, that's so cool.
0: It's time for the final. Griffin Colapinto taking on Cole Hausman. Two good friends, two guys from San Clemente, California, going head to head.
1: He's done it once. Let's see if he can do it twice.
0: Griff did get started during the break, Mitch.
2: Yeah, and as Jesse was touching on, I mean, the consistency that we've seen from Griffin has been impeccable the last 3 events. But in all honesty, Joe, this is the best backhand surfing I've seen from him ever. And he won in Fiji last year, remember? So going left right here, especially going power v power against Cole Hausman, pretty big deal if you consider Griffin's year so far. Here's Hausy though, Joe.
0: 6'3", 225, connects with the lip. Number 91 blows the back out. Ooh. And now into his third move. It's another solid snap to slide. He wants to get the crowd behind him.
2: Oh, man. He was riding the other F1, which was with the Brazilian EPS epoxy. This is just incredible. You talk about timing, Jesse. That second one was monumental.
1: Are you kidding me? That, like, the amount of water displayed and how much control he had over the tail and the fins of the board in the last 2 turns. You can see it here going eyeing it down that second section, which is the money part of the wave, pushing that back foot so gnarly. And you can see it once again getting that fins out the back. I mean, this looks excellent for me.
2: Just look at how critical every single time this turn is when he goes up into the lip, Joe. I mean, timing, power, and of course precision. But another thing to really notice on this wave here, especially on the second turn, there's a lot of froth on that face. So to be able to control your board and fins coming out of that turn is extremely difficult.
0: Just that he creates time for himself,
2: right?
0: Doesn't he? He like could kind of stand up and wait, you know? It's like he's controlling the rhythm. Colapinto with priority, and he will load up on a double overhead section and tagging it, a huge backhand hanger. Still trying to fight for the finish.
1: Bring it.
0: Lay it low. Colapinto gets it.
1: Wondering why he was taking so long on that bottom turn, because he was just going for the Hail Mary one turn. And for what we've seen it so far, this has to be a massive score.
2: Yeah.
0: Enormous backside turn from Griffin Colapinto on one of the bigger faces we've had all day.
2: What is it, double overhead on this wave right here? And I know it takes him a little while to ride out of it, but you can't argue about commitment right here.
1: It doesn't matter.
0: And then Yago, just unbelievable form at lowers. Cole on the left out front, lanes back, blows the board out the back. And he has just been glued to that mayhem.
1: The wrong timing.
0: And then Cole on the left again here, Mitch.
2: This is just outstanding, and that takes a lot of core strength. Chris and I were joking a while ago, that's why you do sit-ups right there. But you talk about somebody who just executes the perfect maneuver in the right place. Oh, boy.
1: And I think what's very impressive about him is just like the heat IQ that he brings it to the table. He notices, okay, first snap, nice, but nothing critical. I need to go massive here in order to better the 717. Look at the extension, pushes that back foot so hard, so much power, but he needs to transfer the weight forward in order to regain composure. He does that perfectly. That was massive from Cole Hausmann.
0: All San Clemente final, breaking the streak for Brazil since 2017, now belongs to USA. Cole Hausmann takes out the Vivo Rio Pro, presented by Corona Cero, and goes 2-0 in finals over his good friend Griffin.

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Make sure to watch the championship tour and follow the road to the finals live on WorldSurfLeague.com.

Welcome to a new season of No Contest. I'm your host, Ashton Goggins. For the last few years, I've been embedded on the World Championship Tour, taking you behind the scenes and exploring the local food, culture, and characters, from Jeffreys Bay to Chopu, Sakurama to Salina Cruz. This season, we're taking some time off tour and exploring a handful of the surf world's dizzying array of international destinations and cultural centers. This is No Contest. Our first stop, perhaps the most influential city in the world, New York. Home to more than 16 million people, if New York City and the surrounding area were its own country, it would make for the 10th largest economy in the world. It's also one of the most fun places to score punchy sandbar wedges that any surfer could dream of. Just ask Kolohe Andino and the Reckless Isolation crew.

0: There's a reason that it often seems that the entire world oscillates wildly around New York City. Music, food, politics, international finance, fashion, capital C culture. If it matters, it matters here. And surfing is no exception. With hundreds of miles of coastline, from Montauk to Far Rockaway, New York surfing can be broken cleanly into three categories. The city and Rockaway Beach, then crossing the Atlantic Bridge into Long Island, all the way to the Hamptons, Montauk, and the so-called East End. But what unites all New York surfers is their serious grit, a relentless optimism, a tireless work ethic, and the willingness to often suffer for their joy, enduring long summer flat spells, unpredictable tropical storms, and some of the most raw, radical winter conditions that you'll surf anywhere. But if you can handle New York's harsh elements, you might be surprised to find warm, even welcoming lineups and one of the most diverse communities of surfers in the world, something that our first local guide, Tyler Brewer, takes a great deal of pride in.
1: New York City surfing is amazing. Dude, it's so fucking awesome right now. I mean, it's one of the coolest places I think I've ever seen it. You know, yeah, it's a bit more crowded. There's more people surfing, but it's so diverse. There's mostly women and people of multiple ethnicities and backgrounds that are out. It's nice, like people are friendly. I find it to be really enjoyable.
0: Tyler is a second generation New York surfer, a community pillar, and the host of the excellent podcast Swell Season Surf, which he records just down the street from 30 Rock and the Rainbow Room at the Newsstand Studio in Rockefeller Center.
1: My podcast would be boring if it were in any other place in the world. I can pull from, you know, a surfer, I can pull a plumber, I can do an artist, a writer, you know, a director, a CEO, a business mogul, like you get all walks of life. And the cool thing is like when you go out and surf, you don't know anything. All those suits that we wear are stripped to just a wetsuit.
0: Starting just east of Coney Island, you hit Rockaway Beach, the furthest eastern fringe of Queens, and still, technically, New York City. A 5-mile-long stretch of boardwalk, and easily accessible waves breaking off rock groins that surfers refer to by street number, 90th Street, 110th Street, and so on. For surfers living in Rockaway, the commute into the city is a fairly simple one. The drive can take as little as an hour without traffic, or you can take the Far Rockaway A train to Broad Channel, then the A or the C all the way into the city. But with Kolohe Andino in town for one night showing his new film Reckless Isolation at the Rockaway Hotel, we hopped on the new Rockaway ferry, which for $2.75 gives you a waterfront cruise from Jamaica Bay

Today, we woke up, checked the surf, hopped on a ferry, went past the Statue of Liberty, went into the World Trade Center, took photos, got back on the ferry, came back, surfed, and got bombarded by 50 groms that were psyched, which was the shit.

0: hey man, took a group photo, shake hands, kiss babies, now we're going to show the movie.
1: You can gauge a surf community's health by the turnout at premieres, and New York is one of a network of radical core scenes up and down the East Coast, which Kolohe and their crew got to enjoy firsthand touring the film from Florida to New England.
2: We're at the Rockaway Hotel on Rockaway Beach. So
3: it's been a great day.
2: Yeah, it was fine. Had Groms, bombs, moms, pros. Yeah.

0: Rockaway has changed a lot in the last 10 years. New developments, new money. But unlike so many other parts of New York City, where growth has misplaced the local community, the Rockaway that you see today is a diverse, eclectic, bustling, working-class community. We went to meet writer Diane Cardwell, a native New Yorker, a Rockaway resident and surfer, and a chronicler of New York surfing's cultural and racial complexity, which she's written about for the New York Times, Rolling Stone, and Vogue. Her memoir, Rockaway, Surfing Headlong into a New Life, was just optioned for a Hollywood film.
1: I never thought of myself as an athlete, and I never really thought about like sports, and I certainly never thought about surfing. You know, I knew some of that history, but I didn't know all of it. So it was just fascinating to kind of do this deep dive into going back all the way to Africa and, you know, African traditions of wave riding and just how rich and deep that connection is, even though in this country, you know, we've gotten kind of severed from those connections. The other thing that was really fascinating about that story was, you know, I had watched things change in Rockaway, right, because of the work of, like, you know, East Coast Black Surfing Association, La Rubea, these organizations that are getting kids of color out into the water. This kind of middle section of the peninsula where it's probably the most integrated in terms of race, ethnicity, class. It's an incredible mix, and that's part of what I love about it.
2: Yeah.
1: But yeah, you would expect the water to look like the neighborhood, and only recently has that come true.
0: Heading almost due east from Rockaway, you cross the Atlantic Bridge and leave New York City behind. Welcome to Long Island. We're here to meet two of New York surfing's coreest community conduits, Mike Nelson and Dave Wong, Unsound Surf. When Mike and Dave opened Unsound Surf in Long Beach, Long Island in 1997, New York surfing was still very much an underground scene.
3: We just want to hang out. We want to surf. We wanted good surfers to come to town. What's the only way to get good surfers to bring in Long Beach, New York? Give them money. So let's have a contest and get them in here. And that's kind of that's how it evolved.
4: Like, our focus was always like, let's give kids opportunities that we didn't have. So we thought, like, let's make a video. Let's make sure we have a contest every year. Let's give an opportunity, like, make Long Beach the spot to come to.
3: We were like, we should do all this because this is what we want to do. Yeah.

0: Here, yeah. That's it.
1: Through their work with the Unsound Pro, both the shop and Long Island Surfing's profile began to grow. And over the years, hundreds of surfers have had their first New York experiences competing in the Unsound. If you think scoring surf here requires dedication, the same New York grit comes through in Mike Nelson's photos, whether he's shooting from the water during a blizzard or scaling buildings for a lineup shot. Mike's first book of collected works, North of Nowhere, just came out this summer.
0: I feel like the East Coast has always been kind of like, you know, the redheaded stepchild. And I wanted to come up with good stuff of New York to kind of show people that, like, what our home, like, does.
1: Mike, Dave, and Unsound can also take a great deal of responsibility for two of the biggest things to happen to New York surfing. One, helping to realize the 2011 Quicksilver Pro New York, the most hyped, and to this day, the highest paying world championship tour event in history.
2: We always thought QS, let's do it. Like, yeah. We could definitely do a six star and people would be stoked on it.
0: Every year we'd wrestle up whoever was on board and people like pitching every year. Yeah, let's do it. Finally, 2010, he's like, they're like, hey, we're gonna do a CT, million yeah. bucks. We're like, okay.
1: They were also instrumental in launching the career of New York's most beloved international ambassador, Balaram Stack, who they first met as a preteen. There's never been a bigger international star to come from New York surfing than Balaram. In fact, Ball was profiled in The New Yorker by Pulitzer Prize-winning author of Barbarian Days, Bill Finnegan, when he earned a wild card into the 2011 Quicksilver Pro New York. Over the last decade, Balaram has cemented a place amongst the best tube riders in the world, with a spot on the list of surfers from the East Coast that can proudly call themselves pipe specialists. Ball spends his winters at the Volcom House on the North Shore, but he always keeps an eye on swells back home in New York. He gave us the call up the morning of the first day of the Billabong Pro Pipeline to see if we'd be down to chase a swell back east.
3: Currently trying to strike mission this, put the pieces together to get a snowstorm in New York. Should be pumping. 42 degree water. I'm just psyched to be home in the snow again.
1: From Honolulu International, it's a 10-hour direct flight to JFK.
4: That's the difference between New York and Los Angeles. If you skated through a crowded LAX terminal, you'd probably get tackled by cops and thrown in jail. In New York, you can do whatever you want. It's like a sidewalk. No one cares.
1: Then a 30-minute drive or a $60 cab ride to Ball's lifelong home, Point Lookout, Long Island.
3: We're 11 miles away. It takes fucking 30 minutes and $70.

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2: How are you?
1: Oh, I feel like it's 6 p.m. right now.
2: Well, go to sleep.
3: Balaram's mom, Mary, is one of the most beloved ladies in surfing, and the Stack Home in Point Lookout has hosted hundreds of surfers over the years. As it started to snow, Mary made us feel at home while Ball made some calls to get some forecasts for the morning, relying on his tight network up and down the mid and north Atlantic coast for guidance.
1: You gotta be honest, there's no, you miss it, and it's like you could be waiting 6 months or a year for a sort like that.
3: Before we could depart, though, we had two crucial pit stops to make.
4: We're going to my favorite pizza spot on the planet, Gino's.
3: First, a slice of grandma's pie at Gino's, a Long Beach institution, home to the best pizza in Long Island, and Balaram's official pizza sponsor since his amateur days.
4: The white and regular, every day. Me and Richie Bogart, we'd come and we'd surf, get pizza, surf, come back here, get more pizza. So quick, so easy. Yeah. Oh, it's on.
3: Next, a visit with Mike and David Unsound to pick up some 5mm neoprene, boots, and gloves.
4: This is where all the hometown support began, right here at Unsound. But it was kind of like the hangout always growing up. Start here and then go surf.
5: Paul's mom came in the shop. 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

0: you drop all off here, and he'd go surf, come back, but he was always welcome to come whenever he wanted. So that's how we came like super close with Ball.
1: To be perfectly honest, I have zero recollection of that kid until one day the kid came out and surfed, and like just you could just see the mechanics, like wave one, boom, right off it, right up into it. And he did that pretty much over and over that session. He was eight. It was like, it was crazy.
2: One of the better days I've ever seen in the East Coast.
3: Scoring in the Northeast ain't easy, and a serious New York surfer will find themselves driving as far north as New England and as far south as New Jersey, and even the Outer Banks given the right conditions.

0: supposed to be like 70 mile an hour winds and like 10 foot here tomorrow.
1: Yeah, I started surfing in the winter when I was like 10 or 11. And I would use a 4-3 with a spring suit on top, and then like a detachable hood, boots, gloves. Fucking could barely put my arms down. It was so stiff. The brain freezes have gotten so bad where I'm just like duck dive like 5 times in a row, and it's just like you can't do anything about it. There's more waves coming, and I'm just come up and I'm so dizzy and I fucking puke everywhere.
2: Yeah.
1: And then get out the back, and like the puking kind of warmed me up. So I, by the time I was out the back, it felt fine. But so they didn't even forecast it really snowing yet, and it's starting to come down. And apparently we're getting maybe a foot to a foot and a half overnight, and we're gonna wake up to just a blanketed beach of snow and hopefully fucking fire.
3: Little Tosh Tudor flew out to meet us for the swell, while our friends Simon Hetrick and Seth Convoy drove up from Maryland.
4: Try these things out. They'll save your feet for a few hours. I don't even think you could see the beach right now. It's snowing so hard.
1: It's starting building right when it gets off the coast. The whole East Coast is wrapping.
5: Oh, look at the car stuck.
6: Oh my God.
0: Definition of whiteout. Anytime you have to take a turn, it's like you have to go through like 2 feet of snow. Dude, it's straight white out. I can't even see fucking half a block in front of me right now. I don't know. I kind of feel like we should surf.

0: casualties of a frozen tundra game. We extended our swell mission and we're in search of a couple more barrels. It's fucking freezing. It's maybe twice as cold as yesterday, and yesterday had ice cubes for toads.
1: Adjusting to the climate. After yesterday's surf, I think nothing's slowing us down.

0: definitely cold, but I think I'm adjusted. I can't really talk though.
1: After toasting our accomplished mission in the city with Balaram, we headed over the Williamsburg Bridge to Pilgrim Surf and Supply, Brooklyn surfing's cultural cathedral, founded by this gentleman here, Mr. Chris Gentile.
2: I didn't move to New York to have a brand, and I didn't move to New York to have a fucking surf shop. It really just happened, and I think that's kind of one of the beautiful things about New York. I moved here to pursue my career as a visual artist, and I fell right into the lap of a lot of really special people.
1: As Brooklyn surfing's unofficial international ambassador, for the last 2 decades, Chris has hosted countless visiting surfers, artists, filmmakers, musicians, and photographers here in Brooklyn. Pilgrim, along with Chris's former partner John McCambridge of California's Mollusk, created the blueprint for every quote-unquote boutique surf shop since.
2: Opening our first little thing here was really a joy. It wasn't really a risk because our rent was $750 a month. It wasn't about performance or competition or the industry. That felt more like the world that I came from back in the 80s, like skateboarding, punk rock, hardcore. We sit outside of the surf world, really. We're trying to make things that are relevant to a community of people that, you know, I've gotten to know over the past 20 years here. It's about craftsmanship. It's about utility and function. Yeah, and then there's like other influence that comes from, you know, fashion. No one lives in New York City to be a surfer. You move here to pursue your life and to pursue all these other passions that you have. And surfing is this thing that gives you a moment to be in nature, to, you know, be alone, be unplugged. And it's really meaningful to people here who surf.
1: Over the last 15 years, Pilgrim's built an international reputation for a selection of the finest foam and fiberglass that money can buy. But their real impact has come through the sprawling community that is catalyzed around the shop. Thanks to people like Joni Capetta, an artist, writer, activist, and founder of Benny's Club.
3: We are a queer and POC-centered surf collective in New York City. Surfing is a very attractive

attractive thing, I think, for everybody. And over the years, a lot of my queer friends had always been asking me to like teach them how to surf, and we like hosted like a community surf event, and turnout was good, the energy was great, and we just kept it going. New York is the best environment for that community. Some of my favorite moments are, yeah, people who like really have had successful surfing lives and are like, finally they feel like they can be their whole self yeah. In the water. Queer people and people of color do not feel welcome in surfing or in the ocean or at the beach even a lot of times. And we have a lot of the push for lessons. People want to learn because they feel like they now have permission. I mean, it's New York, it's diverse. There's people doing all kinds of things, living all kinds of lives here, and they all have the option to take the train to the beach. The lineups are diverse. Separate from Benny's Club, it's the only place I've surfed where you're like less likely to see a white man than like anything else in the water, you know? It's half a joke and it's not a joke where like New York needs Benny's Club less than anywhere else in the country. What we have here is really special.

That's it for this episode of No Contest. Thanks to the New York surf community for the warm embrace and to the local heads for their time. There's nowhere in the world like New York, and the same goes for its surf scene. We'll see you next episode of No Contest.

0: welcome, ladies and gentlemen, to the biggest drift event that Europe has ever seen. You can hear the V8 scream fire back once again. Oh, wow, big accident.
1: It's a hard game when the days are bad, but damn, it's a good day when the days are good.

Pavonis, it's a name well known among surfers. Decades ago, an American named Danny Fowley stumbled upon this hidden paradise, drawn in and captivated by a wave that seemed almost unreal. He had a vision to turn Pavonis into a surf mecca, a place that would attract surfers from around the world to experience the second longest left on the planet. He began to develop the town, carving a path through the jungle and putting Pavonis on the map. Today, it stands as a testament to his dream, a sanctuary where the ocean reigns supreme. The wave is legendary, stretching over a kilometer on the right swell. But Pavonis is more than just a wave. It's wild, untamed, and alive with a rhythm all its own. To get here takes effort. Dirt roads, rivers, and the will to reach the edge of the world. But for those who make it, it's not just a destination, it's something deeper. I was born in Hawaii to my German parents, surrounded by the ocean from the start, but just before my second birthday, my mom and I moved, and it's here that I grew up. It's here that I learned to surf, where the ocean became my teacher, my sanctuary, and my home. My name is Leon, and while Pavonis wasn't where my life began, it's the place that shaped me. This is my home, and this is my story.

The infinite ocean, vast and ever-changing, mirrors the flow of our lives. Each wave rises, dances on the surface, and eventually returns to the sea, completing the cycle. Similarly, our lives, from birth to death, are a journey of returning to the infinite, a dance of water rising and falling. Pulled forward by unseen currents, yet always connected to the source, the ocean is a force without end. Restless, boundless, shifting between calm and chaos. Like water, we too are shaped by time, by pressure, by the elements around us. Just as waves are sculpted by wind and tide, we are sculpted by the experiences that push and pull us, by the moments that crash against us, and those that carry us effortlessly forward. Each wave is a moment, a heartbeat in the grand symphony of existence, cresting, receding, reforming, always moving, always returning. Always part of the greater whole.

0: Water, the essence of life, cradles us from our earliest moments. In the womb, we are harbored and nurtured by this life-giving element. For every one of us, life begins here. My relationship with the ocean is the most important relationship I have in my life. It all started when I was born underwater. I got connected to water at first touch.
1: Leon was born underwater because it felt right, and I saw this beautiful book. It was about an underwater birth, and I said to myself, if I ever have a child, this is the way I would like to start their lives. Born underwater, it's a fearless birth. There's no screaming, there's no injections, nothing. So they have normally a very trusting approach to life. By the time he was 8 months old, I think, he would dive towards me. He would paddle towards me. His eyes always open. Well, I pushed him in the water when he was 2, here in Pavonis, so he was boogie boarding.
0: I remember the first time she pushed me on this wave, I was just like, oh my God. Instead of going on my stomach, I remember trying to stand up. I was like, Mom, like, take me again, take me again.
2: I met Leon when I was 6 years old. I remember this little guy, skinny, with the blonde hair, and we start surfing on the river mouth. When in the rainy season, the river pushed the water out, that space getting a little bit bigger. So then we start surfing over there with the boogie boards.
0: With time, I saw people surfing and I was like, I want to surf, but I didn't have like a real board. So I would go with my little bicycle, go to town where the waves were really good. And I would see all the locals there. Obviously I made friends with the local people and I would ask them like, can you take me surfing? And the guys were like, okay, yeah. Got an extra board and took me surfing for 1 hour or 2 hours. And when, you know, they had to do their stuff, they would come in. I would wait till I see the next local person and I was like, hey, can you take me surfing? And he's like, yeah, okay. So the town taught me how to surf.
1: By 4, actually, he would paddle into his own little wave, stand up, and surf it. And then tourists will say, did you see that baby surfing? And Leon spent most of his time in the water. I actually had to yell at him to get out of the water and eat.
0: All the locals, they always saw this love or this motivation I had to be out there in the ocean compared to so many kids. I just wanted to be there all day as much as I could. The ocean was already playing a huge role in shaping who I was supposed to become. It was always there, so much so that I never realized how vital it was to me. At 6 years old, change was afoot, and I was about to discover how crucial the role was the ocean played in my life. In that time, my mom met my stepdad, and he was a dentist in San Jose in the city. They fell in love. Basically, my stepdad was like, hey, I want you to live in the city and start a family.
1: Leon was 6 years old. It had a huge impact on him.
0: I remember it was like

0: one of the saddest days of my life. I remember being a little kid just crying, you know, going into the car and being like, I don't want to leave, I don't want to leave. I remember I was like, okay, what's the closest thing I can get to surfing? My mind was just surfing, surfing, surfing, surfing. And I was like, okay, it's skateboarding. You know, I was like, hey, Mom, I want a skateboard. So they got me a skateboard, and I think I bought like a plastic ramp, and all I wanted to do was fly in the air. So I'd go down the hill from the house and just jump and fly, and I wouldn't even land, the boards would fly everywhere, and it was like so, so cool. I was like, wow, I found something that's close to surfing. I'm so happy. I never really got to surf, you know, only on vacations.
1: He basically lasted a year, and then I saw him coming home sad from school.
0: At some point, like, I would say my family just was kind of like breaking apart a little bit. My brother was born. There was like a big switch somehow in our family. Like, it was just not good. My brother and I, we became very, very close because of this situation. I remember when they would fight, we would always, you know, find somewhere to hide. And I felt this necessity or this urge of protecting my little brother from it, you know? It wasn't a good time. But out of that, something very beautiful happened.
1: I saw my children not thriving. I wasn't thriving. My decision to move back to Pavunis was an internal process and then a very spontaneous act. I think I was just completely burned out and I was like, this is it. Shawnee was in the truck. The only thing we needed was Leon at school, so we picked him up.
0: I remember being in front of the car in the passenger seat, window down for the 9 hours, and with my fingers, I was surfing the whole way. When we would get to the coast, I would see waves. I was surfing the waves, doing airs with my fingers.
1: And then we drove back to Pavunis and started again a complete new life in our home. We felt like we were home again, all of us.
0: We arrived in Pavunis, and the first thing I did was go surfing.

0: came home from the surf, and he was devastated. He goes, well, I'm like, what happened to you? He goes, Mom, everyone is ahead of me, and they made fun of me. They called me the city boy. I mean, literally, he was destroyed. He cried that, and I'm like, Leon, you haven't been surfing. You were in the city. So don't let this put you down.
1: He was a skinny, so it was hard for him to paddle and try to get on the board to start doing some moves. So normally the kids, he was a little older than him, tell bad stuff like, you're never gonna be a good surfer, you don't do it good, you need to eat some more, you know, a kind of little bullying in the surf. So in that time, I think he doesn't get mad, but he get more passionate. And that is when Leon started going every day when it was windy, when it was rainy, when it was flat, all the waves that he can, because he wants to be better.
2: Él me veía en el muro y él regresaba a mí y me dice, Henrito, ¿cómo puedo ser un pegue eso que usted hace? ¿Me puedes ayudar?
3: Henry was kind of my school. You know, I'd always watch him every day, all day surfing. I was like, can you teach me this? Can you teach me that? He was one of the best surfers in Costa Rica, coming from Paones. And just by hand signs, he would always teach me how to use your rail, how to surf.
2: Chicho era algo tan flaquito así, con una tabla grandísima. 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

0: Lago, pero era algo tan lindo, macho.
1: The first time I met Leon, we took a boat down to Pavones. And when he tells the story, he goes like, it was like a rock star pulling up in his boat and going to surf, you know. I don't really believe that, but yeah.
2: But this guy was like a rock star to me because he comes up, parks his yacht right next to the wave, sponsors everywhere. And I'm like, oh my God, like, who is this? He paddles up to the point and I sit down, further down, just to watch him surf. That's where I saw the corrupt flip for the first time. And then I went straight up to him. I was like, hey, I'm Leon, I'm German. And he was like, hey, yeah, like, what's up? What's up, kid?
1: And then I liked him right away. He was a very cool and polite kid, so. At some point, I decided to help him out with a little bit with surfboards. At that point, he necessarily wasn't like a big talent or something where you're like, wow, that kid rips. He was just very nice and humble.
2: He gave me a first custom-made board by Fatum Surfboards. And that was amazing. I had my first proper board that said Leon Glatzer at the bottom, and I was just like, wow, this is so, so cool.
1: For the company, we did a video all around Costa Rica and also in Pavones. And in the end, I gave him that video, and I think, you know, he watched it a lot. He got inspired also by a certain kind of surfing. I came from skateboarding and surfing, so I like to do airs. And back in the days, you know, you wouldn't get points for airs or tricks, and nobody wanted to see that. You had to make like 20 turns to the beach, you know. And he really liked that approach of surfing.
2: When I came back to Pavones, from all that influence of skateboarding, I would automatically look for the ramp in the ocean. Pavones is a 1 kilometer wave. Sometimes I would go from top to bottom, race the wave for a kilometer to find the perfect ramp. All I wanted to do was be in the air.
3: I would see him on his computer and he would watch the same air over and over again. And I'm like, is something wrong with you? And he goes, no, I'm studying. I'm like, okay, he's studying. So then he would go next morning into the water and I would see him trying this move.
2: At the beginning, I was launching airs towards the back. So I didn't even want to land it. I just wanted to be in the air. So I'd pump up and launch an air, land in the back of the wave. And I was like, that was so cool.
3: And people would ask me, well, Katya, what's your son doing there? I'm like, I honestly don't know, but he's doing something.
2: There's some coaches that came every once in a while and saw me. He's like, Leon, you're wasting the wave. Like, you gotta do a turn, you gotta do something. You race for a whole kilometer and you try and air at the very end. And I was like, yeah, that's awesome. That's what I want to do. I don't care what you say. I just wanted to be in the air. I had a lot of hours spent in the air. That suddenly, when I decided to land one,
3: this incredible ability to focus on one thing, and he perfected it and then he moved on.
2: That was the best feeling ever. I was landing every air all the time.
4: I started landing airs with him and I was like, I couldn't keep up. Like, it was like, this guy is like probably cheating. It's like using glue or something. We're like tripping all the time. Like, how this kid is just like, it's nothing. It's like, and the board was thick in his feet.
3: Basically, when we were in the water, I would watch and enjoy what was happening there. I was amazed. I was like, what the heck?
5: That is when he was like progressing a lot. And like maybe 1 year, he changed the surf in 1 year.
2: I never thought about like, I want to become like a real professional surfer, or I want to be sponsored or anything like that. I knew it was like cool, but I was just surfing.
4: What point I realized Leon was good? When he started like getting more recognized, like as not like the blonde skinny kid, he was getting recognized as for his surfing.
3: He got noticed with one wave.
2: I do like a little fins out, to air reverse and then to a corrupt flip, which is a really hard trick to do in surfing, especially at that age.
3: We were all like, what's this Leon? This just happened to all my girlfriend. I'm like, oh, and I didn't film it. Oh my God, I'm so in so much trouble. It was horrible. And then came this surfer to me. Are you the mom from Leon? I'm like, yeah, I filmed the wave.

0: send that wave to Thomas Lange, and I'm just like, okay, what do you think? He goes, I just posted the shit out of this wave.
1: Back then, I was pretty good connected in the surf industry, and I sent it over to friends, magazines, and I think everybody went pretty crazy on it, seeing a 14-year-old doing that kind of airs. And this is where it all took off. And, you know, he got then connected with a good friend of mine, Karerin.
2: Corrupt at that time, you know, Josh Carr was pretty much the only one doing them. And I thought, ah, cool. And then he goes like, look, this kid, he's German. Would you like to work with him? Try to find him some sponsors.
3: We got a phone call and he was like, hey, like, this is Karerin and I'm a manager of athletes. I was already talking to some contacts and I have 5 sponsors that are interested in you. Choose one. They're all offering exactly the same. And I was like, what is going on? Like, I was like, mom, is this real? Like, am I gonna be sponsored? Like, I'm gonna get free clothes? For me, Volcom was so cool. And Karerin was like, yeah, I think Volcom suits you really well. But, you know, I think it would be a good fit.
0: Then came the surfing, German surfing, what's that called? Wellenreiterverband, a German word. And then I'm like, thank God the dude filmed that wave. Forever grateful. And then I think then it took, you know, it took off.
3: That was a whole nother chapter of my life that started.
0: When we got back to Pavonis, challenges were high. I had to run the house by myself. I was overwhelmed.
3: For me, it was like, I'm back in my paradise, I'm back home. For my mom, she was going through a whole another story, you know? For my mom was not having a good relationship with my stepdad. Financially, it got super tough. But these are things I didn't see until one day something just happened and changed our life, like, completely. At 14, the ocean made sense. A surfboard under my feet, a path just within reach. I was beginning to feel free, but not all storms are forecast. I didn't see the weight my mom was carrying. I didn't see everything that was happening. In the water, I felt light. On land, something heavy was building, and I didn't even know it.
4: Our bond, like brothers, was definitely strong. You know, like he would always be behind me, showing me how to surf or do whatever he was doing. I would want to do that.
3: So I was at home with my brother. I remember being right outside the house. I see my stepdad's car just rushing in at full speed through the driveway. And I was like, oh my God, I was like, hey, Dad, how are you? You know, he's like, good, all good. And he seemed like super stressed. And I was like, okay. And I see him grabbing the house phones. And then I just see him grab my brother and put my brother into the car and drive away.
4: The image I have was pretty much just, you know, hopping on a car and then just leaving everything I had here to go to the city.
3: I remember just sitting there for like 3 hours at home, like not knowing at all what happened, like just so confused. And my mom drives in and she was like, what happened? And I was like, well, Sean is gone. Like Dad came in, took the phones and took Sean, and I don't know where they are.
4: So like with my father, I had full communication, you know. I did, and I knew he was coming, and it's not like he just rolled in and said, all right, I'm coming and taking your son. Leon, I think, wasn't aware or wasn't informed of anything. Seeing me just leave, I bet, was really hard for him. You know, especially not understanding. He was very young also.
3: We didn't see my brother for 3 years. And that was a super difficult time for the whole family, for sure. Our whole life crushed down completely, you know? My surfing career was starting, but also this life-changing event happened. And my mom went from being so, so happy and such a beautiful human being to basically her light turned off completely.
4: For mom, it was definitely the toughest. You know, the hardest thing that could happen to you in life would be losing your son or just not being able to be with him and contact him.
3: I remember always telling my mom, like, hey, like, don't forget that I'm also your son. Like, I'm also here. Like, please don't forget that. Just remember that. My surfing career also started kind of taking off, so I was suddenly traveling with obviously no financial support at all, just from my sponsors. And I think my first year I got signed with Volcom. I was making like $3,000 a year and I got a flight to France.
0: Leon left on his first international flight and I brought him all the way to San Jose, and then I brought him to the passport control. That's where I couldn't follow him. Sorry. And I remember he pulled out his passport. I'm sad. And I turned around, I waved and I turned around and then I just cried. I just had to go to my car and cry because I knew he was gone, not on a school trip. He was gone for a new life. It hurt.
3: I remember arriving to the airport. Somebody picked me up. When I arrived to the Volcom house, there was barbecue going outside. I go into the house, there's this just one big party happening. And I remember, like, all I wanted to do was go surf. Like, for me to go surf France was like, wow. I get sent to my room, unpack my board bag, try to get in a wetsuit. I couldn't get in a wetsuit. I did not understand what a freaking wetsuit was. And then I ask one of the team riders, I was like, hey, where are the waves? And he's like, yeah, you just have to cross over the dune. I run across the dune. Suddenly, all I see is naked people. And I'm like, oh my God, what is going on? Like, naked grandmas everywhere, naked grandpas, everybody naked, everything out. And I just turn around, run back. I call my mom and I'm like, Mom, everyone's naked on the beach. Like, what's going on? And she just started cracking up. She was like, oh my God, Leon, that's, you know, normal in France. So I had obviously like a culture shock immediately. I run back, I had my first surf. And it was so, so bad. Not the waves, not the conditions, it was me. I grew up my whole life in a perfect left-hand point break. And I go into a beach break where the waves are super, super tricky. In Pavones, I was doing the craziest airs and everybody was freaking out, like, wow, Leon, you're so good. I come to France, I'm at the bottom of the line. I'm no

0: one there. Everybody looks at me like this little ant, you know, like, what's this Costa Rican doing here? You can't even go right. You can't even surf a beach break.
1: It was a jungle boy that happened to be a really good aerialist. I saw that kid with so much energy and just going fast, fast, fast and doing his big airs. And I said, wow, what a quality. But for me, needed to learn basics, you know?
2: I can only guess what the other kids were thinking of him when he arrived. But I'm pretty sure they were, you know, they were probably going like, okay, well, he can do an air. But the rest is just pathetic, you know, and we just, whatever, you know, at the next comp, we're just going to smoke him.
1: I said to him, hey, you should start looking into knowing how to do a proper roundhouse cutback. And he was like, you know, that intrigued him.
0: A week went by and I was like, fuck, I want to go home. Imagine I did not know how to go right. A right wave would come and I would let it go because I did not know how to go the other way, which is unheard of. Like, every surfer knows how to go, or professional surfer can go left and right. So every time I go right, I would be so embarrassed because I couldn't surf it. I couldn't do a turn. I couldn't do an air. It just looked so, so bad. I got so intimidated. I was nobody. I was really nobody. But I wanted to become someone.
3: He would come home for Christmas or 1 month at a time, maybe during the year, or 2 months, and that was it. The rest he was in Europe.
0: I remember going home when I was 15. After 3 months, my next travel was 10 months. And 3 months was tough. Going 10 months, wow.
3: I would miss his help, his muscle. He was my pillar already. I'd lost my pillar.
0: I was everything she had left. One kid was gone, the other one left as well. I can't imagine what she went through. Once I was more involved in the German Federation, they were like, okay, we're gonna send you to South Africa for 3 months to just surf rights. That was so hard to do. My goals were clear, my plans were clear. And I know I had to go through the rough parts that I didn't want to go through.

0: at that point, financially, it was very, very tough. I would have like $300 or $200 a month to try to survive. There was absolutely no money to eat sometimes.
1: Throughout most of his career, he had massive financial struggles. The deals he had, you know, they weren't deals. You know, it was actually hard calling him a professional surfer because, you know, if you're professional at something, you should be able to live off it, but it was almost impossible for him.
0: When we would go to surf contests, I would always stay like in my board bag. You know, they would sleep in the bed and I would always ask like, hey, can I sleep with you guys? I would take the boards out and then put my board bag. They would give me a pillow and a blanket and I slept in the board bag. There was no way of me being able to afford a contest or anything like that.
2: Financially, we hit a point where I was like, Leon, I'm really sorry. I can't do this anymore. Just for a while until we get things settled. And it broke my heart to say that.
3: Yeah, I remember really, really hard times. He was just surfing to get money.

0: money for home, you know, for his mom and himself. And that put, you know, on a young kid, that's a lot of pressure.
1: And then out of nowhere, I would get a phone call from my mom being like, hey, you need to come to Costa Rica. We have a court date.

0: probably his biggest pressure, you know, having all, you know, all this responsibility at such a young age. And I remember that there was times when he would get like stomach cramps and physically feel bad because of the stress.
1: Years went by. I remember having like these crazy shoulder problems, crazy neck problems. We went to a couple doctors. Nobody could figure it out. My mind wasn't 100% in France or in Spain or in Europe. I had 40% there and 60% of what was going on with my family, what was going on with my mom, where is my brother? So there were definitely a lot of energy taken away from surfing. My mom and my stepdad, they finally came to an agreement in 2017. That was the year my brother came back to us. That was the first time in 6 years I saw my mom smile again. That day, I swear to my life, my shoulder pain left. I was like, wow, that's what I had on my shoulders. And since then, I haven't had any like shoulder problems or anything related to what I had before.
2: All the support Leon gave mom during these times, putting that on a kid is super tough. Once again, one of those reasons that he had to just keep pushing. I believe everything in life definitely happens for a reason. That's something that happened for the best of Leon.
1: You can live with tension so long it feels normal, but when Sean came back, it was like the pressure finally let go. The shoulder pain was gone, my mind quieted, and the ocean felt different. Familiar, but lighter, like it was waiting for me to come back to. Everything slowly started falling into place. And 2017 was, I think, the year that I traveled the most. We came up with three clips, the Vast Waters, Mützegletze, and El Schnitzel. And I think that was kind of the clips that put me on the map because of my airs and the airs I did at such a young age.

0: We went just from destination to destination. Just in general, was surfing so much. The expenses for a surfer, you're always on a trip all the time. So 50 grand, 80 grand contract, that will fly in seconds. I remember 2018, 2019, I was re-signing with Volcom and I was talking to a manager and I was like, I'm always like financially so bad. And I had these second thoughts. I was like, okay, like financially, it's been really, really hard. I don't know if I can do this longer.
1: I mean, I recall many situations where he said that he had doubts about what we were doing. And I mean, the only thing that I was able to say is that I felt the same, you know, many times. I saw the talent, I saw that he wanted it, but there was, you know, the brands didn't see it.
0: And then everything changed.
1: Well, the turning point for Leon's career was definitely the moment surfing became an Olympic sport.
0: Suddenly, we had this huge financial support.

0: from the German government. You're going to train at the highest level to become the best to be able to qualify to Tokyo. You guys are going to get a salary. You're going to have about 3 surf coaches with you all the time. You're going to have a sports psychologist.
1: This was the first time that, you know, Leon had some form of structure outside of what I was trying to do with him. So we sat down and then we thought, okay, what are we going to do? And the thoughts went from, you know, you go back to Costa Rica and you just live your life, or you come to Europe full time and you start learning proper German. And then we really try with this Olympic thing, you know, this, I guess, you know, we came to the conclusion that this was the last shot at, you know, making a career.
0: And I remember again, like this weight just dropped and I was like, okay, it's time to surf, not to think about how or where do I get money to eat. And my life just went like, phew. Restaurants, I was eating sushi, I was eating everything I wanted all the time. I was having like the time of my life. Learning so much from so many amazing people, so many high qualified people, and really felt like I was going to university.

Some dreams drift quietly in the background, waiting for the right conditions to rise. The Olympics was that dream for me. Never real, because surfing wasn't part of it. But when surfing found its place in Tokyo, everything changed. More support, more structure, more belief. It was like the swell had shifted direction. And now, it was pushing me forward.

0: El Salvador. For 10 days, you literally have to be on your A game. There's only 5 spots out of 300 surfers that could qualify to Tokyo. On paper, that's impossible.
1: Qualifying for the Olympics in El Salvador, I think it's as hard as it gets. Any wave, any beach, any country. Olympics, hard, very hard. El Salvador is also, I mean, it's a great wave, but it's definitely not easy. I got to surf it also, and I'm like, yeah, this is not an easy wave.
2: You have 144 surfers. They might not necessarily be the top ones all the time, but it doesn't really matter because they're all good, you know? I looked at it and I went like, okay, well, let's see what happens. I don't even think I said, let's see what happens. It was like okay, he's gonna do the qualification or so what.
0: I was never so prepared in my life for anything. So I walked through this contest with so much confidence that for me it was like a walk in the park in my mind, right? Comes the first heat. I'm in the water. The horn is about to go. 5, 4, 3, 2, 1. My whole body just freezes. My heart starts racing. I couldn't breathe well. I'm just like, oh my God, like what's going on? Like what's going on? 5 minutes went by. I stayed still without catching a single wave. It's a 20-minute heat. There's 15 minutes left. Either you act right now or your Tokyo dream is over.
3: I can't believe you didn't go on that left, though. That was a big mistake for me.
0: I look back to the beach. I see my team, and they're just like this. What is going on with Leon? Just to make that heat, like I scratch through it. I have no idea how. I come outside the water and I was like, Martin, I need to talk to you. What's going on? Like, why did I feel like this? I prepared, I visualized this. And he just started laughing. And I was like, why are you laughing? Like, I literally couldn't breathe out there. I couldn't even catch a wave for 10 minutes. Like, why are you laughing? He's like, you're so ready and you have no idea. All nerves are out. First seed it out, it's time to go, it's time to push. Days went by, I made heats, I was doing really good in the vent.
2: Did like the third heat, fourth heat, and I was like, okay, where is this going? Still so far away from the finals day.
0: Slowly becoming one of the favorites of the events with my scores. Came finals day. I'm in the last top 10 of the whole event. I don't know why I get the same feeling I had from my heat one. It was about 4 hours away from my first heat of qualifying day. I can't deal with it. I start freaking out kind of in the room. I was like, oh, all these negative thoughts. I can't do this, it's over. I call Martin, I'm like, Martin, you have to come now. He comes in, he's like, what's going on? He sees me. I'm definitely in no state of mind to compete.
4: We gain tools in the struggle. We need the pressure sometimes to really rise above. And that's what I say, like when you have the motive more to compete, you are often focused on the external cues which bring you to performance. But when you really want to excel and when you really want to rise above some standards and want to set a standard and really try to find new ways in yourself, then for sure you need sometimes those pressure situations.
0: In my room, I had my journal, my book, and then I had these power notes saying, the power of volition. I am Leon Glatzer. I will make it to Tokyo. Martin comes in and he just starts taking the notes off. I'm like, Martin, what are you doing? Like, my fuel does everything to me. And he's like, Leon, it's too much. We're gonna take these notes away. And he's like, Leon, now you're gonna sit down with me, close your eyes, and breathe with me. We start breathing in and out.
3: In the, come on, in the chest, that's it. In the chest, anchor yourself, come on.
0: And he was like, Leon, imagine yourself, you're in a white room. There's nobody around you. There's no windows, there's nothing. There's just you and this white room breathing. Suddenly, I'm in the state of mind where I'm just breathing in this white room for a whole hour, meditating or whatever we're doing. He taps on my shoulder. I open my eyes and he's like, it's time to go. I remember very little of this. I literally have images of that moment, of that day, of those heats. I entered this thing that they call the white moment. It's this moment where you enter this tunnel vision, your instincts take over. And he's like, Leon, remember, you know how to surf, you know how to catch a wave, you know how to do airs. That's all you need to do. And I was like, okay. I walk out, walk with my board, I sit in the bus, away from everyone, headphones on, glasses on. First heat comes. And I remember entering this heat and I just killed it. Round one, done. 15 minutes goes by, Martin takes me on the side. Again, breathing. Comes the second heat. It was pretty tough. I remember I was like in third place. I needed a score. I needed an 8-point ride. And there was no waves. There was like 3 minutes left. Suddenly this wave pops up. I go and I do this huge air. I landed, boom, got the score, moved straight into first position. Again, 15 minutes go by. Comes the final heat. If I made that heat, I would qualify to Tokyo.
5: 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Show them what you're made of.

0: Everything happened super fast. I was surfing so good. I got first place. I come out. The surfers were like, congratulations. I didn't understand why they were saying congratulations. Like, I was in such a moment in my head that I was like, okay, thank you. The president of the ISA World Surfing Games, I saw him walking with this golden ticket, they call it. And I was like, oh my God. Oh my God, he's coming. He comes up to me, he's like, Leon Glatzer, you're the first ever German surfer to make it to Tokyo 2021. Congratulations, in 46 days, we'll be eating sushi together. And like, I just remember, I did it.
1: Imagine Leon making it to Olympics, I think, was something completely out of the spectrum. Like, I've always had faith and hope for him, but Olympics was just like, these are the top of the world. And it was just mind-blowing for everyone.
2: I mean, from the end of the world to be an Olympian, that's... I never thought about that. I've never even dreamed of it. Amazing. It amazes me, yeah.
0: After that, the fast life happened for me. Everything changed so much. Straight to Germany, flying first class, straight into interviews, straight into a bunch of ads, TV, newspaper, magazines, everything. So much happening, so much attention. It just was like one day after the other. For me, it felt like coming from the jungle, coming from Paones. For me, it was a rock star life. For 1 month and a half, I was in the highest of the highs every single day. Came into Tokyo. The event was amazing. I ended up, I think, getting 17th out of the 22 surfers there was. Not the greatest run, but everything happened so quick. Done. Tokyo was over. I come back to Europe and I still had so much to do. Interviews, advertisements. I was flying all over the world for a day. To Indonesia for 4 days, to Australia for a day. I was on the highest of the highs for 4 months straight, where at some point my body just hit a brick wall. I could not take it anymore. For years, everything had been building toward one moment. Constant motion, purpose, pressure, and then silence. After Tokyo, I felt stuck in the stillness, like the wave had passed, and I was left floating, unsure of what was next. I remember being in this apartment in Canary Islands. I had my boards there, Red Bull sticker on. Everything I ever dreamed of, everything I fought for, all the sacrifices, all the hard work, all the belief. And it meant nothing to me. And I remember the coach knocking, he was like, hey, time for training. I was like, I'm sick. I just could not deal with another training camp. I could not deal with seeing the ocean. Why am I so sad? I've achieved everything.
3: Every athlete will perceive somehow in his career like a disruption of his identity. then like sometimes comes a feeling of nothingness and meaningless, and to question yourself, who am I?
0: Martin basically is like, hey, you're 3 months out. Put a date, February 1st, you're back on the board. Turn off your social media, turn off emails. I didn't surf for 3 months.
3: He was full on done with it. He never wanted to touch a surfboard. Imagine like you have all that high, you qualify on the first Olympics. Like on paper, it's so hard to compete on against so many athletes. All the attention you receive, all the dopamine, all the wow, wow. You're flying on a high, and after high always comes a low.
0: I just was searching to have this feeling to go surf again. Like looking at the wave, looking at everything, and I was like, why don't I want to surf? For about 8 months, I searched this fire.
3: He was on that way into a really crisis of his identity. Leon had to work for it, and this is how things often are. He had to push through sometimes. He had to sometimes work with this, sit with the emotions, sit with the depression, sit with the, with all the, yeah, what all human beings experience at some point in their life, where you don't know how to get up in the morning. Where do I find a source to live?
0: I would be in competitions, super excited, super motivated. Out of nowhere, I would just have a full breakdown. I was in this constant search of getting back to the neutral, getting back to the old, my old self. Where I had this fire to compete. And the more I searched, the further away it seemed to be.
3: How he worked with that was, I have a performance psych, or I have people around me, can be a coach. It doesn't always have to be licensed people, but where you feel a human connection and to feel seen as a human being and not, oh, but you're an Olympic athlete, or you have to cope with that, you can all do that. Our society often perceive athletes as, oh, they have it all worked out. But in fact, and what the newspapers in mental health in high performance world shows, like that those people suffer more often with mental health issues than maybe we would think as the average Joe society, you know, if you describe it like that.
0: I had amazing, amazing people around me. I started playing soccer a lot. I love snowboarding, so I went snowboarding a couple times. I started doing other sports and found the love of sport again.
3: In those times, I encouraged him a lot, take little actions. If you start doing your bed, brush your teeth. Sometimes you really have to make the simple ways. And even if there's emptiness in it, but every action is an important little action which leads to the next action. And for that, slowly comes again this feeling of I've done something again. And accept the process. Even if you cannot see the horizon or the silver lining, what you are doing here and where you want to head, it's just sometimes this, okay, narrow focus, do baby steps. What do I need now to feel energy to move forward? And if even if I cannot walk forward, that at least I fall forward.
0: I had a lot of patience. I knew that these are stages in life. I knew that that was a stage that I'm going through. And I know that at the end of the tunnel, there's always light.
3: What I always admired when we started working together was this thing, he has the skill to motivate himself when he needs to and to calm down himself when he needs to.
0: I felt that motivation coming back, and it happened naturally because I didn't search for it. I didn't search for it anymore. I let go. I surrendered and accepted the situation. And when that happened, everything felt normal again. There was a lot of self-reflection, and it got to a point where I realized it doesn't matter what's coming because I know the team I have behind me. And that for me is the biggest weapon I have in my life. I don't even need to look back. I know they're right there.
3: Let's go. There we go. Okay, ready?

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The ocean doesn't just give, it tests you, reveals you, and I've come to love all of it. The rough days, the breakthroughs, the silence between sets. Surfing has always been my way back to myself, and no matter what happens, I'll always return to the water, because this is where I belong.

0: Leon, Mick Fanning here. How you going, mate? Look, buddy, first off, congratulations on heading to the Olympics. What an amazing achievement, what an amazing event to be a part of. First ever surfer to represent your country to go to the Olympics for the first ever time surfing's there. That's a huge achievement. So I wish you all the best for that. Hope it's an incredible experience and, yeah, give it all you've got, mate. Secondly, I want to welcome you to probably the greatest sporting family in the world, Red Bull. Listen, we're extremely stoked to have you as part of the family. And yeah, the love and support I've had over the last 20 years being with Red Bull has been incredible. They've helped me through all the highs, been there for the lows, and opened my mind to so many incredible experiences. So yeah, mate, put that Red Bull hat on, wear it with pride, and yeah, look forward to going surfing with you soon, mate. So all the best and take care, and do yourself, your country, your family, friends, do them proud, mate. Keep being you. Go get them.
1: Are you guys getting work and working for the team?
2: No way. Wow, okay. Oh man, my heart's beating too fast. Wait, this is not, it's not a joke, right?
3: It's not a joke, right?
0: No.

0: welcome, ladies and gentlemen, to the biggest drift event that Europe has ever seen. You can hear the V8 scream, fire back once again. Oh, wow, big accident.
1: It's a hard game when the days are bad, but damn, it's a good day when the days are good.
2: A vibrant city at the beating heart of South Africa. 70 teams of downright doolally daredevils ready to set the city's pulse racing. And a 25,000 strong crowd hungry for speed, crashes and everything in between. In a country famed for its wildlife, who will emerge as the dominant pack leader and who will be singled out as easy prey? Welcome to the Red Bull Soapbox Race, Johannesburg.
3: And welcome to Johannesburg, or as the locals call it, Josie.
4: This is one of Africa's great cities, home to over 4 million people, 11 distinct languages, and some pretty big wildlife, including the Big Five.
3: Which are?
4: Elephants, lions, leopards, rhinos.
3: And?
4: Badgers.
3: Correct. South Africans are also big into their sports, including cricket, rugby and football. That behind us right there is South Africa's national stadium, Soccer City, which also played host to the 2010 World Cup. Give it here. So it's done.
4: Nice. Johannesburg is also known as the City of Gold. Unbelievably, since 1886, more than a third of the world's gold supply has come from mines like this around Josie.
3: But if it's pure gold you're after, well, look no further than a man dressed as a giant squid ploughing face first into a bale of hay. And that type of gold can only be found at the Red Bull Soapbox Race.
4: Yes, the carnival of chaos rolls into town as 70 teams from across the nation are here at Sandton Park to race their homemade creations down this deviously difficult course.
3: Now, South Africans have a rich tradition of performance and sportsmanship. I genuinely cannot wait for this race to start. But before it does, here's a handy little beginner's guide for everybody that's new to the world of the Red Bull Soapbox Race.
2: Championing eccentricity since the year 2000, the Red Bull Soapbox Race sees amateur teams of friends, family and workmates race balmy homemade creations down a course littered with obstacles and all with just gravity to power them.
5: Oh, he's gone!
2: Over the years, more than 100 events have been held in amazing locations across every corner of the globe. And each race attracts fans in their thousands, all hungry for speed.
6: Look how fast these guys are.
2: Silliness.
6: Oh, I've missed it, look.
2: And the odd spectacular crash.
6: Oh, he's lost it there. Wow, look at that.
7: Bag of tools is...
6: Oh, I was just about to say it's okay.
2: Fun is always the order of the day, but this is a contest. And to decide a winner, each team is scored on three categories. Firstly, a panel of judges mocks the creativity and craftsmanship of each soapbox.
7: Look at that. That is mighty impressive.
2: Then, points are given for a 30-second performance immediately before the run. And finally, these scores are added to the total time taken to complete the course.
6: This is going to be a good time, spectacular again.
2: Sorry, if they complete the course.
6: Oh, look at that!
2: Get more overall points than anyone else, and you've just earned yourself universal bragging rights as Red Bull Soapbox Race champions. There's just one thing standing in the way, the course itself. And this one will test drivers to the limit.
3: Welcome to the start ramp. Now, what lies ahead down there? Is 510 metres of pure awesomeness.
4: From the moment you drop in, you're on a gradient that doesn't let up, so you'll be constantly building speed until you get to obstacle number one.
3: And here it is, a super sharp right-hander into a world's first, a dirt section.
4: Yeah, after you've had the dirty mound, if that's not enough dirt for you, you've got a dirt berm, and let me tell you, it is dirty. It's fast, it's narrow, it's tight, and could cause all kinds of problems. Next up, you're into these very snaky, tight turns. See that right there? No clear daylight.
3: You're right, Gendo. Can't go straight through here. At this point on the course, your steering will be tested to the max. Next up is a gentle nod to a familiar sight on Johannesburg roads. It's the potholes.
4: They may look harmless right now, but come race time, they will be full of water. It could get slick, could get slippy, but one thing's for sure, it'll get very splashy.
3: The final feature that awaits our racers is this. It's the kicker.
4: It's quite a serious wedge, and with the run in very steep, very fast, you could hit this thing with a lot of speed and get some serious purchase.
3: You want to make sure that your suspension is on point, though, because if it isn't, you might very well be dragging your soapbox car across that finish line.
4: It's going to be a good one.

0: one. Yes, it is.
1: What a course the South Africans have built here. Let's just hope some of the soap boxes are up to it.
2: It just says speed, doesn't it? I mean, from that opening straight into that right-hand bend, I think getting around that is going to be really tricky. What about you?
1: The bottom jump.
2: If they make it that far.
1: If they make it, yeah. Right, with the first of our soap boxes locked, loaded and ready to go, it's time to hand it over to our man in the commentary booth, Mr. Darren Fletcher.
3: Thank you, Tim. So what a fantastic day in prospect we have here in North Johannesburg in Sandton. And we've got a steep course, over 10% gradient. Can't wait to see the soil-built berm, which we've not seen before in Red Bull Soapbox Racing and Chicken Coupe. The first team that you will see today, their work colleagues from the Secunda Power Station. And we have Warren and Gavin, who are co-pilots for this one today. Nice and wide. May well lead to it being semi-easy to control, but they could well turn out to be famous last words. Look at the speed you generate right at the top here before you get to the berm, and round they go! Oh, they've lost it! Straight away! It's the fact you've got to change direction so dramatically and so quickly at such speed that it's so difficult to keep the soapbox moving forward. Chicken coop, look at the pilot come out of there! Watch the pilot on the left. He's wrestling and wrestling, showing off a little bit at the top, which is not the right thing to do when you've just gone through what they've gone through, but they're back off and running. I can't believe they're still going after that. But going they are, and happy to see the nice steady chicane where they can slow down a little bit, but that gives you warning of exactly the kind of problems that the soil-based berm is going to cause the teams here today. Moving down towards the finish. There's the speed, 33 through the camera, and over the kicker, which is spectacular as always. And they do see the finish line in 112.48, and you wouldn't really have given them a prayer with that spectacular crash at the top. Astonishing the fact they've made it all the way down, but that's exactly what Chicken Coupe did. Look at that there. You wouldn't have thought they got a chance to reach the bottom. So now we have Oswald the Ostrich. Eileen and Monia will be the pilots today. They're family members. Oswald is a famous racing ostrich who used to win a lot. But in his last race, he broke his leg. So this race is his final race to give him a good send-off. I don't know. There we go. The performance score of 36. They got 49 from the judges for creativity. And there is a great deal of creativity, as you can see, that's gone into making this soapbox. And they're taking a nice, steady approach to the start, keeping it nice and smooth. It's a big old soapbox, isn't it, on the way down. They've got nowhere near as much speed through the berm, which means they can navigate it safely, certainly a lot more safely than the previous team. They felt there, I think, that discretion was the best part of valour. And they've given themselves a real chance here to have a nice, steady and impressive run down the course. And I've got to say, for all of the detail on the soapbox, it's holding together remarkably well. It's very wide, though, so it's making those turns a little bit difficult. Here we go towards the potholes, which will be a little bit of a bumpy experience for everybody today. But no problem there for Oswald the Ostrich. Still got the kicker, 26, so nowhere near as fast as Chicken Coupe through there. And nice and steady over the kicker. That turns out to be a really nice, steady run, 108.09. Oswald the Ostrich, safe and sound. And you don't see many soapboxers get to the finish line as complete as that one. So they'll be happy with that. Now we have Love Bomb, University Pals, these. And the theme basically is the meeting between Donald Trump and Kim Jong-un. When I read it, it said they'd spent 700 rand on this soapbox, which sounded a lot to me. Transpires it's less than 40 pounds. So what we're gonna get, value for money, all that kind of thing, we'll wait and see. Three ways to score, as always, in a soapbox race: creativity, performance, and of course, speed. And Julian and Dylan are the respective pilots of this one. Julian's Donald Trump and Dylan is Kim Jong-un, and they've started off really quickly here with the berm rapidly approaching, and it's a right into a left, and it's gone!

0: look at that. Wow. That was spectacular.
1: Have fallen over. I reckon we might get some road race.
0: Good to see the two lads both up and on their feet, because that went really quickly into the straw bales. The problem is, as you come down the course like this, you've got to go right and then you've got to go left. And if you go too quick, you lose it like that. It's a warning, really, to all of the pilots today that you've got to keep smooth and you've got to be prepared to go into the soil based berm. Kim Jong-un looks like he's had a right whack. Look at his face.
2: It's been a blistering start to the race here in Johannesburg. Join us after the break, though, when plenty more plucky pilots come face to face, sometimes quite literally, with this course here in South Africa. We'll see you in a bit. Yes, good luck out there, team. Go get it. Welcome back to the Red Bull Soapbox race here in Johannesburg, as 70 teams, all armed with their magnificent machines, are all vying to bathe themselves in glory. Bathe. Darren, bathe, no? Sympathy laugh. Darren, it's back to you in the commentary booth.
3: Here to save you, Tim, here to save you. OK, so let's have a look at Super Troopers, work colleagues from Parachute Productions. They're a film and media company, and the theme is a World War II Spitfire. Vimpy is the driver. Jono, Ricky and Edward make up the rest of the team. The last time I recall a World War II themed soapbox, it was the Dam Busters at Ali Pali all those years ago. And we know how that ended. Well, most of you do. Let's have a look at this one. It looks like a really serious soapbox. It's well designed, low center of gravity, strong axles, big wheels. And Vimpy's made a good start, with a little bit of a wobble there into the berm. And he's able to slow down well enough there to get through it. All the teams today might be better served not going hell for leather through the berm, because you can make up the time further down the course. Now we go through the little tricky chicanes, which slows the soapboxes down. It's a little bit wobbly, but it's okay, isn't it? It's not that quick, it's not that spectacular, but Vimpy's got a fair semblance of control over it. There's the potholes, no problem through there. We'll have a look at the speed very shortly. Oh, 37, that's good, so it's picked up a lot of speed, and over the kicker. Moving down towards the finish, and let's have a look at the time. It's 58.89, it's pretty good all round that. It looked like it was going to be a decent soapbox. It acted really well on the circuit. He got it down from top to bottom in one piece, and that's a decent run for Super Troopers.
4: How did that feel?
5: That was amazing. Car was a little bit twitchy, but it made it, eh?
4: Looked like you hit a bit of turbulence on that first straight. You had the shakes for a moment.
5: Yeah, it's just hot air pockets that kept on hitting the Spitfire from the bottom. But I managed to hold it together. Thank you very much.
4: You really showed your flying skills there. I mean,
5: yeah, I was a test pilot before, so I thought let's try and do this proper way, and I did it. Thank you very much, sir.
4: And what about the airtime off the jump at the bottom? How did that feel?
5: That was scary as hell.
4: But good crowd at the bottom, eh? You got a good bit of good reception.
5: I got good reception, but I hope it looked good from this angle, because inside the car was quite scary.
4: It looked wonderful, my friend. At ease, at ease.
5: Thank you very much, sir.
4: Off you go. Back to you, Darren.
0: Well, it's bath time. Not literally, but this team is bath time. They're friends from an engineering firm, and the team basically is inspired directly from the soapbox race advertising, which has a man in a bath. So, bath time. Johan and Alex will be the pilots, Miller and Etienne the other members of the team. Handlebars at the front, a bath with handlebars and small wheels, and a berm on the horizon straight away. And he's getting covered at the back. Let's have a look through the berm then. Really fast into that, really fast into that. A really good, oh, he's just kept a hold of it. No idea how he got through there. He's got no idea. He just hung on and let nature take its course. Right, they can slow down a wee bit through the chicane, although not much. Absolutely flying through there. The potholes are next, and then we've got the kicker. This is shaping up to be really impressive. Bath time making a mark here. 33, we've seen faster through there. Here's the kicker, oh, he just stayed in the bath at the back. They nearly tipped him out, oh, there we go. Wow, what a run! Bath time has the crowd on its feet here in Santon today. Very, very spectacular. Nice and fast. Everything worked. That was brilliant. The speed through the berm and then the chicane was astonishing at the top.
4: That was unbelievable. How did it feel?
6: Scary. They didn't inspect the speed. I think we did a good time. I don't know. I didn't even see the time. Didn't have time. But what a rush. Seriously, I've got... Adrenaline's so pumpy.
4: The shower was genius. The crowd were already on your side when the shower went off. That was a nice touch.
6: Thanks.
4: Nearly lost it on the dirt section, on the berm. It was a little kick.
7: It was super tight. Didn't expect it to be so tight, but it was awesome.
4: And then the bottom jump, it nearly kicked you forward. You were holding on.
7: Yes, we practiced that. So
6: holding on.
7: We know what to do to lean back because the suspension shoots you up in the air.
4: I think you should take your mouth guards out now. You're gonna, and maybe get a towel on as well. Well done, guys. Fantastic job. Amazing. Back to you, Darren.
0: OK, so let's have a look at Green Batmobile, inspired by the trolley pushers in Johannesburg who move around the houses collecting recycling. Meshack and Kelefila are the pilots today, and the performance score is only 29. As you can see, the wheels are rather interesting here. They're trolley wheels, of course, but there's no rubber on them. So we'll see whether that has any kind of effect. I'm interested to see how this particular soapbox gets through the soil on the berm. So off they go. Green Batmobile on the way down. There's the berm, the dreaded berm, the soil-based berm. Oh, they're fine through there. Not too fast, but really smooth. That's a really nice run through there. And they're in complete control at the moment. Chicane to come. Look at all the people here in Johannesburg today. Fantastic turnout in the sunshine. Little bit shaky through there, losing the back end. It's a really long soapbox for this. Now they've lost a fair deal of speed, which they'll have to find again. They've got the potholes to come and then the kicker. There's the potholes, no problem. No team's really had a problem through there as yet. And now we see the speed will get a look. 30 kilometres an hour for the team with the kicker to come. Over the kicker, and that's OK. It's nice and smooth, no real drama. Got to remember to hold on when you get to the bales, fellas. I like that look, the fact that he can celebrate with one arm in the air over the kicker. That's good. Fantastic slow-mo shot of that.
4: What happened? You're bleeding, man.
8: He flew out of the cart. I flew right into him. And yeah, but we had a safe landing, so.
4: Oh, there's a bit of your car, in case you know. But you're okay.
8: Yeah, I'll be fine.
4: I'll let you go get that sorted out. But yeah. Did you have fun? What a dismount at the bottom.
9: Oh my goodness, that was just amazing. That was the best fun I've ever had in my entire life. So yeah.
4: You look like you were kind of communicating halfway through. Yeah, what were you talking about?
8: We were just braking, steering, that's how we communicate.
4: Well, it worked. I mean,
8: We cleared the course.
4: That is what it's all about, boys. Amazing job. I'm proud of you. Go and see your fans, guys. Look at that. That's what it's all about. Back to you, Darren.
0: Thanks, Kendall. So let's have a look at Team Rat Rod. Family and friends, these guys. Basically, it's a dead mouse meets the stick. The three engineers and an interior designer. And today they're just here for the fun. Mark's going to be the driver. Doug, Stacey and Matt make up the rest of the team. 39 for creativity, 36 for performance, and now it's all about the run. Quite a wide wheelbase. The wheels are nice and sturdy. It's certainly built to last the course here in Johannesburg today. 25,000 people out today watching all of the soapbox races. Fantastic to see so many people. And there's a brave fella on the back, hanging on for grim death through the berm. And that was nicely done. Narrow on the in, and then wide on the out, and that gets them out nice and smoothly. Trying to gather some speed now before they scrub it off through the chicane. I think you'd say the top part of the circle.

0: That was spectacular. At the time, though, 101.88. We will see faster runs today, but we won't see many as smooth as that. But look at that. The back end down, the front end in the air. That's brilliant.
1: You see the

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1: Hi, I'm Chantal.
2: I'm Belinda, and we have Jamie and Neil on our team.
3: And we are the team Math Scientists. We started with a Math Scientist theme, and it ended up being more steampunky.
2: Our cart is not built for speed, it is built for entertainment. And since we're all engineers, we all had a specific role to play in it. Chantal is a chemical engineer, so she did some of the dry ice experiments on the car, and I'm electronics, so I did the rotating gears and a bit more of the steampunky design of it.
3: Jamie is also a chemical engineer, and Neil is a mechanical engineer.
2: Our soapbox car is made from almost anything recyclable. We have things like pool noodles, PVC pipes. We have a lot of USN bottles that we basically shoot on pretty much everywhere.
3: We're just gonna wow everyone with our car.
2: The brakes. Yeah, the most feature is definitely the brakes.
3: That's true. Well, me and her, we started with this women engineers empowerment thing. When we saw this race car thing, we decided, like, we can do this as well. And that's why we signed up, and then we got two more guys to join our team. Well, that's the main motivation. I actually decided to do this and to be part of this race.
2: We have to represent the girls.
3: Yeah, we do. Somebody's got to.
0: So let's see what the mad scientists can do. All of the stuff recyclable. I'm not sure whether you noticed in the video there that we've got a squash racket, which is part of the steering column. Took 3 months to build. The problem is they snapped a brake cable yesterday. So we'll see whether they've got it fixed, because one thing I can tell you, in a soapbox, you need brakes if you want to get down to the bottom, particularly with the kind of obstacles we've got here in Johannesburg today. So Neil is the driver, and we were introduced to the rest of the team before they set off. 41 for creativity, 38 for the performance. He looks a bit precariously perched on there, doesn't he, Neil? Let's have a look. Here's the berm. He's quite quick into there. He's got to go sharply right, and then he's got to go left. Oh, he can't! He can't! He managed to stay on it through the fall. The squash racket's all right as well. That's still there. Look at this here. Whoa, he just catches the bail. Just felt the fact that he was going a little bit quick into there. Chantal, Belinda and Jamie. They got the perfect view of that. Look at that.
4: Oh man, what a
0: That's where it finished for the mad scientist. Look at the speed as he whipped round from front to back there. They're going to see whether they can salvage it. No, they can't.
5: Oh, well, hopefully Team Runaway Express can keep things on track, unlike that last team. Join us after the break for more madness and mayhem, courtesy of the Red Bull Soapbox Race. Here, Johannesburg. It's very loud. Welcome back to the Red Bull Soapbox Race. Johannesburg, the second largest city in Africa, home to the tallest building on the continent, and the only place you're likely to see Celine Dion here driving a 12-foot dog racing a rubber duck. It's time to get back into the feast. It means handing over to our maitre d' of mayhem, Mr. Darren Fletcher.
6: Good boy. Good boy.
0: Thank you, Tim. So let's have a look at the next team. Torbos, all attended Greenside College of Design. The soapbox is a combination of Turbo and Tortoise, hence Torbos. Quinton and Jody are the drivers, the pilots, whatever you like to call them. Blade and Matt make up the rest of the team. And the judges not too impressed by the performance of the top 31, which just heaps the pressure on the two pilots to get a time as quick as they possibly can here today. Sitting side by side proudly at the front of the soapbox. Is it going to be a Turbo, or is it going to be a Tortoise? Or might it be a combination, which is what they're hoping for? And there's the berm, and it's spotted them, lost one of them. The berm is causing so many problems here today. It's not the first time we've seen one of the pilots disembark as they go into the berm either. But quickly back on the run, the right front wheel looks a little bit damaged, which is dragging them towards that side and scrubbing off the speed. There's certainly a bend in the axle. But they're okay through the chicane. Oh, they're not. They were okay, but it's quite wide, and there's not a great deal of room in there. That might be the best way of doing it. Certainly for now. The potholes and then the kicker.

0: They'll try and get to the finish. It's badly damaged on the right side as we look at it now. Certainly that wheel, which was damaged in the berm. Trying to scrub some speed on to get down there towards the kicker. Here's the final jump of the day. Whether it lasts, we will wait and see. It should just about be okay down to the finish line, but Torbos started like a turbo, finished like a tortoise, and that wasn't what they were hoping for today. In fact, it's not even finished yet. Look, it is now. 205.40. And all the problems were caused again midway through the berm.
1: Talk me through the crash. What happened on that first bend?
2: Honestly, I have no idea. It felt like we were holding it together, then it just threw us off because our frame is quite rigid. We don't have suspension, so unfortunate. But as we landed, we just got spun off.
1: Ejector seat.
2: Pretty much.
1: Were you all right? What happened with you?
3: Yeah, I was great. I thought I'd be the one flying off, but, you know, I was good to go.
1: No, you were just the one that got told to push halfway.
3: Yeah.
1: Is that what happened? You were just like, come on.
2: Yeah, pretty much. It was a prearranged agreement, yeah.
3: We were going to cross that finish line with a card no matter what, so...
1: You got a good reception from the crowd coming down. I mean, the atmosphere from the fans today has been spectacular, hasn't it?
3: It's really been amazing. And to see the support in the heat throughout the whole day is just really awesome.
1: Well, well done, guys. Put it there. Fantastic job. And we'll see you next time. You'll be back, I reckon.
2: Yeah, 100%.
1: What do you make of that, Darren?
0: Well, I enjoyed it, I've got to say, but I was a little bit concerned when the pilot exited stage left, going through the berm. Wasn't the first and won't be the last. Let's have a look at Mario Kart then. They all work together in a marketing concept and advertising company, and they've kind of chosen a theme that they feel resonates with all age groups, young and old. Mike is going to be the driver, Nicholas, Justin, Jason, Tembisa, and Ruben make up the rest of the Mario Kart team, and 36 from our judges today for the performance, and off they go down the start ramp, and we'll start to hurtle down to the dreaded berm. Got to go sharply right and then sharply left. And he's gone a little bit wider there, which helps out maybe. A little bit more sensible through there than some we've seen today. Now the chicane. And then we'll think about the potholes and the kicker. So Mario Kart, nice and smooth. There we go. It's okay. Potholes next. It's all in one piece still. Quite a bit of design on this soapbox, but it's okay. Potholes, no problem. Kicker to come. We'll see the speed and then the kicker. 35 kilometres an hour. There's the kicker. Oh, we've lost the front. Can he keep it going? Yes. Spins over the finish line. Just managed to keep it going. It would have been a problem had the front end of the soapbox got stuck under the wheels, but it didn't. Gets down to the finish. 55.53 the time, which is okay. That's a good run.
1: Mario. Come here, bro. How did it feel?
4: Yeah, it was fun, eh? Fun, super quick.
1: Really good run. Amazing jump on the end. You got some really good height there.
4: Yeah. I was hoping that the front end wouldn't have broken, but yeah, well, it is what it is.
1: But you made it down, man.
4: Yeah, I did. Whoa.
1: That was amazing timing. I'll let you get that and then just, you know, just scoot off like no one saw. There you go. Now that's upside down now. It looks fine. That was amazing. Back to you, Darren.
0: It would have made me laugh had Gendel blown his moustache off at the same time. But he didn't, so let's have a look at Brain Teaser. Friends from Wesselbronn, which is in Free State. It's a soapbox that's a brain. Two scientists, two mechanics. It's all about speed, and Buerta is the driver. They are expecting this to be a very fast soapbox. Natasha, Werner, and Alex make up the rest of the team. 30 for creativity, followed by 36 for the performance. And Buerta is off and running in this pink and black soapbox, heading down towards the berm. It's small and compact with small wheels and a narrow axle. And here's the berm. And we're nice and quick through there. And it was good on entry, good on exit, nice and quick. Now the chicane. It's quite narrow, this one, so it might well have an advantage over some of the soapboxes with regards to being able to get through the tight corners nice and quickly. Oh, he lost it there. A little bit too fast. A little bit too brave. There was not really going to be any chance of getting out. They got in, that's fine. But then they had to go straight on. There was no way they were going to be able to turn around there. Back off and running again, though.

0: although all the speed they've got is sadly gone. It's a thing of the past. I think you can shake backwards and forwards as much as you like. I don't think it's going to make a great deal of difference. Right, he's pushing it now. They're all cheering him on today. It's a fantastic atmosphere around any Red Bull soapbox event. It's been brilliant here today. Pushing over the kicker, down towards the finish. I think we all got a taste, didn't we, at the top of how fast it could have been. At 1:32.46, though, will be very disappointing for that team who came here to make an impact today and just couldn't get through the chicane, having done so well through the berm.
1: Some teams are good, some are amazing, and others are out of this world. Let's find out a little bit more about the aliens of Team Spaceball.
2: Let me put on my human mask for you, make it more pleasant.
3: Hi, I'm Gary, and I'm from Team Spaceball. So on my team, we've got Julian, our team captain, my brother, Lee, he's our team engineer and driver, and obviously myself, Gary. The design of our ship is a spaceship, zero gravity, so we'll be super fast down this hill today. The inspiration behind our design was we've been across the galaxy, we've run many Red Bull races, Alpha Centauri was great, the moon of Jupiter, not so much, no gravity there, we didn't really go anywhere. So yeah, we thought we'd give Earth a try. We knew there'd be a lot of distractions, so while the guys are racing, we'll be doing some abductions and probing in the background. Our soapbox is a basic steel chassis, and then we've used foam as per my original head here to decorate the outside of the spaceship. We've got several features. Mainly it doesn't have any wheels, so it can fly down the hill, so it's no drag. And lots of LED lights, some flames flowing out the back. Yeah, it'll be a good show for the public. Yes, I think we will win here today. Our gravitonium and plutonium transmodulator has already shown us this victory.
0: So let's have a look at Spaceball, shall we? Which, on initial inspection, is a really good-looking soapbox, hence the 46. For creativity. Lee is going to be the pilot. Lee and Gary are brothers. And Lee and Julian are business partners. The second soapbox together, they did Soweto 8 years ago and came fourth. So there's a bit of experience here. And they've gone for the low center of gravity and the quite narrow soapbox. The bit of detail providing the height is the bubble that the pilot is in. And let's have a look how they do through the berm, because it's quite narrow, this one, and they're skating through there. Look, they've not actually caught anything on the way through, which means they're fast on entry and exit. Didn't catch the straw bales, as we've seen some of the teams do. It's a nice start, this, by Lee. If he can keep the momentum through the chicane, they could be onto something here. And again, he's quite quick through there, nice and smooth through there. Just flattens out a little bit here, the course. So you've got to be patient now and then try and build up some more speed down towards the kicker. Now, they're the potholes, no problem. No team's had a problem at all yet through the potholes. And then 34 kilometres an hour to take into the kicker. Over the top of that, no problem at all. And over the finish line, that was good in 56.80. That's a nice looking soapbox. Good performance, fast time. Really good team, that Spaceball. And congratulations to the pilot, Lee, who did a fantastic job from top to bottom there.
4: Excellent run, man.
5: Yeah, thank you very much. It's nice to be in Johannesburg, the city of migrants, accepting another three illegal aliens. We've been very welcome here.
4: I mean, talk us through the run itself. Did it feel nice and quick at the top?
5: I don't remember anything about that run. It was just a blur. You know, once you hit warp speed, engage the hyperdrive, it was just stars flying past us.
4: The chicanes were no problem, just kind of glided through.
5: Yeah, that. One of the benefits of having an oval saucer-shaped craft, it just glides past the hay bales.
4: You're right, there was nothing to snag.
5: Nothing snagged it, yeah, so we just breezed past it.
4: Yeah, it was great, and a decent jump all in all.
5: Yeah. Well, when it came to the jumps, I thought, when in doubt, flat out.
4: Good Thank job, you. Dude, fantastic work. We'll see you next time. Back to the top.
0: Thanks, Kendall. I got the feeling that team really got into character. They did genuinely feel they were in a spaceship going from top to bottom. Anyway, the next team, I'm not even going to try it, but it means we are now going to barbecue, which on a day like this, that's a fine idea. The sun beating down here in Johannesburg. They're all close friends. They did BMX and motocross. And they're all here today with a 42 for the performance, 31 for the creativity, and now they need a big time. We've got those two big South African stakes

0: between the, well, behind the pilot, wrapped around the pilot and the co-pilot, Miguel and Kyle. And they've gone really wide into the berm there, which gives them a nice angle through. That might be something other teams could learn from, because the angle of the berm means that you get a natural exit from the corner. Might be wise to go a bit wider through there. Got the handlebars to control it. They're quick through the chicane, as quick as anybody that we've seen through there. Now down towards the potholes. Let's have a look at the speed that this team are generating. They could be having a barbecue to celebrate. 34. Now the kicker. Fly over there, no problem at all. Really good run that. That's a really nice team. Well designed, well driven, good time. 56.03. Get the stakes on the barbie, the fellas have got the job done. Really good through the berm. And look at the air over the kicker at the end as well. Now we've got the South African bobsleigh team. Gareth is going to be the pilot. Stuart, Lloyd and John make up the rest of the team. 45 for creativity. And that's a decent performance score as well. 40, that's competitive today. They're family and friends. They wanted to go to the Olympics, so they brought the Olympics to them. They've taken 2 months to build the soapbox. They're really proud of it. And we'll see how it goes here in Johannesburg today. Gareth's got a couple for company on the back, but they're not real people. Through the berm, no problem. Not too fast through there, but nice and steady. He's now only got one person for company because we've lost one. Through the berm. And he's thoroughly in control at the moment. Through the chicane, he's got to make sure he doesn't catch those back wings. He's okay. Very methodical through there. He's really enjoying it, as you can see. The crowd cheering him on. Down towards the potholes, that's fine. Let's have a look at the speed now. 40 kilometres an hour, that's the fastest we've seen so far. Then over the kicker and over the finish line, 51.01, thumps into the straw bales to finish. But that's a fantastic run by the South African bobsleigh team. Maybe they should have gone to the Olympic Games with a performance like that. Brilliant from Gareth, well designed, nice and fast, nice and smooth. You might lose one or two on the way down, but who cares? 40 kilometres past the speed gun, which is a target now for everybody to aim at today. A little bit of a nosedive on landing, but no problem.
1: Woo! Put the event on ice. An absolutely scintillating run there, courtesy of the South African bobsled team. That will take some beating, that run. Luckily, there's plenty more teams at the top ready to tackle this course here in Johannesburg. We'll see you in a bit. Welcome back to the Red Bull Soapbox Race here in Johannesburg. 70 teams, all armed with their magnificent machines, have come to do battle on the asphalt obstacle course. You've got to say, the crowds have not disappointed. It's up to these next lot of racers to do their bit. So over to Darren Fletcher in the commentary booth.
0: OK, Tim, let's have a look at the next team. This team is simply called Race, and that's what they're all here to do today. They're work colleagues at Facebook, this team, Ash, Brandon, Rohan and Cornet, and they build and customise supercars, and they wanted to showcase their work. The performance, though, hasn't really resonated with the judges. Just 23 after 29 for creativity. So let's see whether Race can win the race here in Johannesburg today. And they're nice and steady towards the berm. Quickly right, quickly left, nice and wide. Little bit of a twitch on entry. But they're through fine, although not the quickest, and they're starting to lose part of it. It's just folded over rather annoyingly at the front, which is a big problem. Must have caught it just on the berm on the way in, which had just bent it over. Simple thing to do, rip it all off, don't worry about design, get down to the base and off you go again. Cheered on by the crowd, down towards the chicane. Can see how sturdily built this soapbox is, but he's a little bit wobbly through there. Gotta be careful. He was trying to get through the chicane without touching the brakes and then realised if he didn't do that, he would have gone straight through the bales.

0: There's the potholes. Big splash through there. Kicker to come. Let's have a look at the speed. 40's the target for them all at the moment. And only 29. And then the kicker. And down towards the finish line. Well, they're going to go 112.73. And the basic problem was they lost all momentum at the top when they had to lose the outer casing of the soapbox. Look at the splash through there. Some fantastic slow-mos today in Johannesburg, and then the air over the kicker to finish off the run. Next we have the Flintstones Footmobile, all cousins, and they spent their childhood watching the Flintstones together. It took them 6 weeks to build it. Shane and Tyrone will be the pilots. Gary and Kyle make up the rest of the team. The creativity score was 41. The performance score is 34. And they've got the handlebar steering technique for the Flintstones Footmobile. And it's Fred on the back and Barney behind the wheel. Here we go towards the berm. I wouldn't like to be hanging on through there, I've got to be honest with you. But that's really nice on entry and really smooth on exit. That's really good through there. Now we've got the chicane. They're going really fast into the chicane. 2 seconds, now we go to the chicane. And they've got the quick right and then the left and then the right again and then another left. And they've gone through there brilliantly as well. They could be onto something here. If they can get through the potholes and then build up speed towards the kicker, they could really post a time. That's exactly what they're trying to do. Really fast all the way. They've never lost momentum here. And they've gone through at 36, past the speed gun. Here's the kicker. Fly over there, keep it straight. What about the time? That's what matters. 49.61, that's brilliant. That's the fastest we've seen so far today. Brilliant run by the Flintstones Footmobile. Well done to Shane and Tyrone. Every obstacle they encountered, they dealt with brilliantly.
1: Fred, how did it feel?
2: Oh, it's fantastic. This man didn't let up on the dirt, on the tar. We got a little bit of sideways action, it felt good.
3: Yeah.
1: I was absolutely blown away by your speed for how wide your car was. Barney, how was the handling?
3: Oh, handling was well, man. We did a lot of testing, so yeah, all of that obviously paid off, so yeah.
1: The slow-mo bit of you on the jump at the bottom looked spectacular.
3: It was amazing, man, and our car just took it and handled fine and like landed well, so yeah, at least we got down here with one go and not even one mistake, so.
1: Well done, boys.
2: You,
1: off you go. Go put your feet up, relax.
0: So now we have Team Cash Heist, which doesn't take a great deal of explaining. They met through their girlfriends. And Stefan and Calvin will be the drivers, Craig and Tian making up the rest of the team. And that's a decent performance score at 42. And we'll see what it can do, this soapbox. It's quite a steep start ramp, which gets you the speed at the top of the course, and then down you go. The first thing you encounter is the berm, and that's what they got to deal with straight away on the run. Got a little bit wider, and then through they go. That's nice through there. Now let's see what they can do at the chicane. Because by being so quick on exit from the berm, you've got a great deal of speed to carry into the chicane, where it goes right, left, right, left. Here we go. Oh, he's gone too fast! Too fast! The size of the soapbox meant they couldn't quite get round, and they just catch the front right as you look, the front left for them, on the straw bale. And they've made a real mess of the chicane through there. You can see the damage it's done, not just at the front, but the back started to come apart as well now, as Team Cash Heist disintegrate down the course. Not a lot left of it. They've still got the kicker. We'll see how fast they're going in a minute. 31. Here's the kicker. Well, they're going to finish it, which is great, bearing in mind they had such a big off in the chicane. 105.11, but it does beg the question, what might have been had they been a little bit more deliberate through the chicane at the top? Sometimes it's not all about going flat out. If you can just taper it off when you need to, you can really set a time. But really good slow-mo again over the kicker to finish off for Cash Heist. We've got work colleagues now for Team Hysteria. It's the third soapbox race, so they've been here before, they've done it. 39 for creativity. Let's have a look at the performance. It looks a nice soapbox, doesn't it? In terms of

0: what it might do. History tells you soapboxes built like this do tend to be quite quick. So the berm is first. Got to concentrate through the berm. Got to get the line right, otherwise you've got no chance. He's gone in quite narrow. And he's going to lose it! Yeah, he's going to lose it. When you're going narrow like that, you can't really stop the back end from coming round. The most success the teams have had today have been the ones that have gone slightly wider and let the contours of the berm take the soapbox out towards the chicane. If you try and go too narrow, you've got no chance. If your wheel falls off, you've got even less.
1: At every event, there's always a team that piques your interest, and you've got to say, here, it's Team Runaway Rickshaw. But before they take to the start ramp, let's find out a little bit more about that fear behind those eyes.
2: Hi, I'm Katie.
3: And I'm Kelly.
2: And we're from the Runaway Rickshaw. I'm the driver.
3: I'm the team captain. And we also have Kelvin, our chief engineer, and Rebecca, our cheerleader. Our soapbox is a traditional rickshaw ride in the Durban beachfront, and we are obviously dressed as Zulu maidens because we're from the Zulu kingdom.
4: We tried to replicate the actual rickshaw, so they've got these massive wheels at the back and then they get pulled by people by like these little sticks. The wheels are made of steel and then they've got like a stick-on foam so we don't make a noise rolling down the hill. Then we've got just...
3: Or sparks.
4: Yeah, or sparks. We don't want to start a fire. The angle is a definite weakness. You know, downhill and then facing kind of forwards is maybe not ideal. So
3: we're definitely not going for speed. We're going for showmanship.
4: If I can hit the pay bales the whole way down, just to slow myself.
3: Just doing a ping pong.
4: I'm quite nervous about that sideways ramp. That's a definite concern for me.
3: Especially seeing as we're quite top heavy / slanted.
4: Worried we might just do it.
3: It could get interesting.
0: Well, the Runaway Rickshaw, all I'm going to say here to KP is all the best, because I don't know if these teams watch previous Red Bull soapbox races, but you wouldn't catch me in a million years going down on that thing. There's no way I would get on that and go down this course. Not a chance. They're from Durban, this team. They've been handing out pineapple and curry powder in the pits. That is one brave lady, KP. I wish you well. Here we go then. Look at the size of the wheels. Look at the size of the handlebars. How do you steer it? Right. Here we go. This is where it starts to get interesting. The berm. Gotta turn right, look. Gotta turn right. Just. Okay. Look at her face. I know how you feel. Oh, he's gone! Wow, you could hear the ooh from the crowd through there. From the onboard camera, it starts to go and then you can't get it back. You just saw the shadow of a pair of spectacles fly off as well. Well, KP is determined, if she's nothing else. Brave, determined. I wouldn't get back on it. In fact, I wouldn't be on it in the first place. Right, part two. The Runaway Rickshaw is on the run again, and that left wheel looks really wobbly from my vantage point. How do you get that through the chicane? So she's got to go right, left, right, and then left again.
5: Through the first section, good.
0: Keep it going. She might need a push, though. The wheels caught the bales. It's wider than the chicane.
5: Still in one piece, though. Still in one piece.
0: That's how long she's been on there. The lady on the right's grown a beard. During the run, this is taking quite a while. Right, we're moving down towards the potholes now. Oh! Helmet's gone. So we've still got the speed gun, and then we've got the kicker. 22. That's fast enough. Don't worry about that. Here's the kicker then. Oh! Helmet's gone. Down towards the finish line if we can get there. We can. Don't worry about the time. 2:22.7. I'm just glad she's got down there.
6: Fearless pilot, I must say, you're fearless pilot.
0: Oh, I thought it was going to go, you know. Just started to teeter on the brink and then come back again.
6: Come here. Oh, my goodness. That was unbelievable. What a run. How are you feeling?
4: I feel so good. Oh, my gosh. What a rush.
6: Do you know what? It was unbelievable. I mean, it wasn't a quick show when you left the blocks, but my goodness, you made up for it with incidents. Talk us through the berm. What happened on the berm?
4: On that little turn, I don't know what happened. It just flipped.
6: I think, maybe you caught the hay.
4: Like something, or maybe like a bit of a corner. Jeez.
6: At that point, your team at the top looked worried. We thought, that's game over. And all of a sudden, you popped up on the big screen and you were going again and the crowd went wild.
4: You can't stop from something like this. You've got to get to the end.
6: Honestly, it was worth watching just for your facial expressions. It was incredible. You did Durban proud.
4: I'm glad I delivered.
6: I think your team will be very happy. So all in all, an amazing day.
4: Freaking awesome.
6: You'll be back, won't you?
4: Oh, 100%.
6: All right. 100%. Put it there. Amazing.
1: Pure unadulterated tenacity there, courtesy of Runaway Rickshaw. That is what the Red Bull Soapbox race is all about. And there will be plenty more of that after the break. We'll see you in a bit. Welcome back to the Red Bull Soapbox race here in Johannesburg. Let's get straight back into the action. It's over to you, Darren.
7: And we get straight back into it with Grease Monkeys. And we've got Christopher, Enrico, Lee Andrew and Matthew. And a couple of these guys work together at Volvo Trucks where the idea was spawned. And they all know each other basically from school. 33 for creativity, 31 for the performance. Let's see whether they can post a fast time. It's only small, this one, isn't it? Big, thick, chunky wheels as well. And two of them on board here, Christopher and Enrico. There's Flying Banana heading down the tracks in Johannesburg, into the berm. And the onboard shows you just what they face when they go through there. And you can also see by that just how smooth these two were through that part of the course. Now the chicane, should be all right through the chicanes. It's quite narrow, quite quick through there, look. Yeah, that's fine, just scraping the bales on the way through. Great to see so many people here today. Potholes. And now we'll get an idea of the speed, because you start to pick it up from here, which leads you into the kicker, 32. And then let's have a jump over the kicker, decent air, down towards the finish. Let's have a look at the time. Well, that's good, 56.03. Any team today that is under a minute have had a really fast run. Travelled a long way in the air. I was particularly impressed by how they navigated the berm as well.
6: What an unbelievable run. It looked like you were really peeling it down there. Did it feel nice?
8: Yeah, it was going very well. It was a good race. I think the car did a lot better than we expected it to, so we're happy.
6: The crowd were absolutely going bananas for you. Could you feel that energy?
8: Yes, I could. I was feeding off that energy for sure.
6: And the berm, you kind of guys went really high on the berm and got a nicely spat out, got a bit of speed. That must have felt amazing.
9: Fast through there, really, really fast. Maybe we came in a bit too fast, but it came out perfect.
6: Yeah. You're happy in general, yeah?
8: Happy, yeah.
9: It was awesome. Fantastic.
6: Fantastic job, guys. Off you go. Maybe they should leave their car on the course so the others slip on it and crash. Sorry, Darren.
7: Apology accepted. So, Blue Light Brigade, school friends, no prior experience in building a soapbox, but they won't be on their own in that regard today. The soapbox inspired by the notorious Blue Light Brigades, which are the motor convoys used by South African government and parliamentarians. Leslie and Estienne will be the drivers. Jaco and Ruben will make up the rest of the team. And the brake on this soapbox is a handle on the side, which is an interesting concept. And you can see on board there that there's a fair deal of speed at the top from the start ramp leading into the berm. They're really going to rattle through this part. Oh, that's quick. That is really quick through there. It looks quite an awkward steering position, but it's working okay, because then he's got to keep pulling the brake handle at the same time. So, essentially, driving down the course at breakneck speed, one-handed here. Look at that through the chicane, that's unbelievable! How did they get through there? I'm not surprised they're getting cheered on by the rest of the team. This could be a great run through the pothole.
0: doesn't need the brake now, look, so he can concentrate on steering the soapbox down towards the speed gun, and then the kicker, 34. Let's see what they can do through here. Over the top of the kicker, oh, it's gone at the end. But there's so much speed, it's gone right down to the finish line in 1 minute, 0.54. Brilliant run. I can't believe how he got through the chicane one-handed, pulling the brake handle. And look at the air over there. No wonder the wheels collapsed under the weight of it. Brilliant run. So spectacular from the Blue Light Brigade.
6: Oh, my goodness. That was thrilling.
10: I didn't expect us to get that kind of air. And when we did, the wheel popped off and we kept going. That was great, man. That was fantastic.
6: I'm not going to lie. I was being all know-it-all at the top. And when you set off, I was like, oh, these guys are going off. He's going to fall off the back. That's going to wobble. And you drove so well. It completely surprised everyone.
10: Thank you very much, and I appreciate that. And yeah, we made it down. President's home safe. That's great.
6: Your team at the top were going absolutely wild for you as well.
10: Yeah, the biggest fans. They'll be
6: very proud.
9: Definitely need a beer after this one.
6: I think you've earned one, boys. But all in all, happy with that run, surely.
10: 100%, yeah, man. That was great. That was
6: amazing.
10: Fantastic
6: job. Put it up there. Sweet. Excellent. One of my favourite runs of the day. Brilliant. Back to you, Darren.
7: Thanks, Kendall. It was a fantastic run. Full credit to the driver there, how he got through the chicane. Let's have a look at Alburante Arc, then work colleagues. It's based on Minions, this one. It's well built, I've got to say that. Bertie's going to be the driver. Eben, Naki and Carol, the rest of the team. Eben is the captain, by the way. They've got one goal today. They've arrived in Johannesburg today to be the fastest team from top to bottom. They're not too bothered about creativity and performance. 27 for that part. They did get 42 for creativity. But let's see whether they can achieve their aim and be the fastest team here on the course today. And they've set off at a fair old clip and taken a really nice line through the berm. I think that's as good a line as we've seen so far today through there. Now moving down towards the chicane. This might be the moment of truth. That's brilliant through there. Just clipping the bales on the entrance and the exit. Now we're down towards the potholes, and that doesn't pose a problem. Let's have a look at the speed through the gun. 43, we've not seen anybody faster than that. And over the kicker at the end, let's have a look at the time. They want to be the fastest, and they are, 46.54. They came with the intention of being the fastest team in Johannesburg today, and they've achieved their target up to now with the fastest speed through the speed gun, and I think the best line through the berm as well. Brilliant run there by Alburante Arc. And the speed you carry in gives you the air at the end, and that's what we see. Fantastic. Act accordingly is next on the start ramp, but before they take on the course, Tim and Gend took a closer look at this bizarre creation.
1: My Nanny Hughes always says, never judge a book by its cover. Let's look a little bit deeper beneath the surface of the accordion here. And at the front, the pilot is going to be right in there. And the first thing to note, foot steering.
6: It's never good. Tim, business at the front, party at the back. Come and look at this. This is where the action's really going to go down. I mean, there's a head hole cut out there. There's going to be a co-pilot in the back. Tiny little wheels. This thing could be flying like a snake's tail all over the place. I really wonder what is going to happen to the person in the back of this thing. Let's find out.
7: Oh, I can't wait. Let's find out. Act accordingly. Andrew in the front, Warwick's going to be at the back. Ian, who's part of the team, wants no part of it. He's not involved at all. They went to school together. I don't know. I've never seen anything like this. In all the soapbox races we've done, I don't think I've ever seen one this long. And I've never seen so much separation between pilot and co-pilot. It's got foot steering. It's got wheels at the back the size of a shopping trolley. It's got disaster written all over it. Off they go. Keep your fingers crossed. Look, it's already all over the place. How do you get that through the berm and the chicane? Oh, they've gone. They've gone. I don't know what they're going to do. Nor do they. Right, here we go again. The co-pilot just keeps appearing next to the pilot. Oh, they've gone again.
1: They can't have tested it, can they? They cannot have tested it. If you've gone down, you're driving that, you know it's not going to work. How do you get through the berm? Here we go. Sideways is the answer. Here we go. Look, here he comes. Do you know what? That's gone quite well. Okay. Now we're talking. Right. Now they've got the chicane, so they've got to go right, left. Or they could do that. Oh. Right, back in again. Act three. It looks to me as though the co-pilot's now getting slightly nearer to the pilot as it falls apart. Oh, he's gone again, look. They may as well carry on without him. He's enjoyed himself at the front. Andrew's still surviving. Warwick's running down behind him. He's filming the crowd over the potholes. I still think Andrew's got the belief that at some stage Warwick might rejoin him on the soapbox, but I don't think it's going to happen. 13 kilometres an hour. Down towards the kicker if they can get over it. Can he get? Oh, he's gone again! The crowd are willing these guys on. They've been with them all the way. Here he is, he's backwards now. Down towards the... That's about as fast as he's been. There we go. 3 hours, 30 minutes. So 3... Don't worry about the time. The fact they got there is what matters. I didn't give them a prayer. Absolutely tremendous. So slow motion, third generation soapbox. It's been regenerated and rejuvenated, first raced in 1948. Astonishing. Started by the grandfather and it's gone through the generations. So Matthew is going to be the driver. Lance, Warwick and James make up the rest of the team. It's a great looking soapbox as well. 42 for creativity and then 30 for the performance. Let's see what they can do. You just kind of want this one to get to the bottom in one piece because there's so much history associated with it. And he's nice and quick at the top. There's nothing slow motion about this particular soapbox despite the team name. Nice line through the berm. He's taking it quite steady. I get the impression that they know they've got to get it from top to bottom in one piece as well. Real sense of history and a real sense of importance here for Matthew, who's responsible for getting the soapbox down to the bottom in one piece, through the chicane. Next, they'll go over the potholes, and then we'll see the speed, and then we'll go with the kicker at the end. Not a blemish on it. So far, there was some big air there, though, through the potholes. We've not seen that from any other team so far today. 38 kilometres an hour, flies over the kicker! And over the finish line, and what about the time? 58.32. It's under the minute, it was fast, it's safe, it's in one piece, and it provided some spectacular moments as well. Look at that. We've not seen air like that over the potholes all day long. And then over the kicker, it was as spectacular, if not more so. That might be the furthest that anybody's got in the air over that jump all day long.
6: Bro, I broke my butt. Hang it, you okay?
9: I think I broke my coccyx, but we're all good.
6: Oh, man, the first thing I saw when you stopped, you were like, oh, my butt.
9: When I landed after that jump, my butt just got rammed into the back of the seat.
6: You went massive.
9: Was it goodie?
6: It was a belter, man. It was a belter.
9: No, it wasn't too bad, eh? The course was quite good.
6: And as for the legacy of the car, is that the quickest it's ever gone, do you think?
9: Definitely not quickest. It's hit 90 before, but I hit like 40-something. With turns and that's not bad.
6: Let's get you out there and get that butt checked, okay?
9: Yeah.
6: All right. Yeah. Back to you, Darren.
1: Now we go to Aeronautical Solutions, all work colleagues who work with helicopters. Creativity score of 37. You might be about to see one of the most elaborate performances ever for a Red Bull soapbox race, bearing in mind there is a helicopter hovering over them, which we think
11: has been arranged by them. So I do hope that the judges are going to respond in kind and give them a decent score. It'd be a real shame if they don't get a decent score. And the reality is, they haven't got a decent score. 25. They've rented a helicopter and they've got 25.

0: five. Right then, let's see what they can do. Kevin is the pilot, Justin, Simeon and Raymond, and we'll see what they can do. All of them pilots and engineers, so they should have a fair idea of how to build a quick soapbox, and they've gone rattling through there. Oh, that's spectacular. That's Rose! Well, they just needed to get it back going the other way. I think if they could have got 5 metres more, they would have picked up the berm and naturally gone out on the right line. But the fact they went in a little bit too narrow, and he's lost it. But they're going to get going again, and they're quick again, straight away. Certainly a fast one, this. Aeronautical Solutions. Coming down towards the chicane, he's lost it again. Well, there's a real crash-bang wallop element about this one. Let's have a look at the replay. Too quick, no control, too quick. Let's have another go then, down towards the potholes. Nice little jump over there. He enjoyed that. Let's have a look at the speed. 32. And then the kicker. Over we go. And then down towards the finish. If he can keep it going, he can. Yes. 1 minute 12.94 the time. And you can't help but wonder how fast that would have been had they just been a little bit cleaner from top to bottom.
1: What a run, man. That had it all. What happened?
2: No, we had some turbulence and lost it a little bit.
1: The moment you left the ramp, you had a little wiggle down there, and I thought, this is... And then you picked up speed so fast. You were really quick.
2: Yeah, I know. The car, it goes, but through those corners, it was a bit sensitive with the turbulence, but we tried.
1: It really
2: at
1: does
2: least,
1: go.
2: At least we got some good air.
1: Well, do you know what? You're the first team to crash twice, and you still got quite a quick time in a way.
2: Fantastic.
1: It just seems that even when it stops, it gets going again really quick.
2: It just goes.
1: But you came here, you went for it. Are you feeling good?
2: Yeah, I'm feeling good. We'll definitely be back again.
1: We'll see you next time,
2: awesome.
1: Dude.
2: Thank you.
1: Good job.
3: A brilliant, if a little unorthodox, run there from Aeronautical Solutions. Join us after the break to see who will triumph on this trickiest of tracks. Welcome back to the Red Bull Soapbox Race here in sunny Johannesburg. Let's get straight back into the action now. It's over to Darren in the commentary box.
0: OK then, so let's have a look at Real Husbands of Marvel Universe. Donovan is going to be the driver. And the full team, JC, Donovan, Piet and Tuyali. And you can see... The Incredible Hulk is up there, and the soapbox looks like it's built for speed. So off we go. Big push off from the start ramp, trying to generate as much speed as they can to take into the berm at the top. Donovan rattling down towards the first big test of the run. Really quick through there. That's no problem whatsoever. I think he might just have had a bit of a squeeze in the brake before he got to the second half of that, which is sensible. Now they've got to get the momentum back again to go into the chicane. Really good through there up to now. Yeah, that's fine. Now they're going to go over the potholes and then they'll face the kicker. No problems for anybody over the potholes as yet. Over we go. Oh, there's a problem there. I think it's landed too heavily at the back. And it stopped him in his tracks. Let's have a look at the onboard. They got real height over that. And then, oh, there we go. Landed far too heavily. They're the only team that's had a problem over the potholes all day long. And you can see the damage it's done. He's determined to get down to the bottom, though, Donovan. If he'd have broken a piece of the soapbox off and taken that to the bottom, he would have got the time. The fact he's dragged the whole thing down to the bottom means he's got a much slower time. But he doesn't know that. But we do. 2.04.90 for the Real Husbands of Marvel Universe, and it all went wrong over the potholes. So now we have Downhill Demon, friends from school. Barry's the driver. They are mad motocross and mountain bike fanatics. They've made the soapbox from a dustbin. Let's hope they're not putting it in there at the end of the run. That retro fast soapbox. They're a little bit worried about the brakes.

0: They're a really confident bunch, these. Barry's off and running. Looks the part, doesn't he, Barry? So does the soapbox. It's amazing what you can do with a dustbin. Here's the burn. One or two have been shoved in the dustbin after the berm today.
1: Go wrong.
0: No problem here, though, for Barry. He's really good through there. Just lost a little piece of it, but nothing to worry him too much. 63. Let's have a look whether he can keep it quick through the chicane, because you've got to keep your speed at this point. He slowed it down a little bit through there, so now he's got to get the speed up for the potholes and then the kicker. It looks quite quick, though, at the moment, this, if he can keep it going. Let's have a look at the speed gun. 35, that's not bad. It's not as fast as we've seen, but it's okay. Nice air over the kicker, and then down to the finish. Bang! 53.45, that's a good time. And they know it too. Downhill demon was a downhill demon. Good job by Barry. Look at this over the kicker, that's brilliant. Really spectacular over there.
2: If you could bottle confidence, it would look like this. This is Team Mellini. They're ready to take to this course, but before they do, let's find out a little bit more about this awesome foursome.
3: Hi, I'm Tabo.
4: I'm Bam.
3: And we are
4: Team Mellini.
3: Our team is made up of about 6 participants, but officially 4.
4: Mpilo and Gabza are the engineers. We are costume design, Bam and Tabo, and then we have a adopted child who just comes and assists with music. I'm going to be driving with my brother, Cabello. We have a bit of a history of writing of about
3: four cars in 2 years.
4: So we know how to drive, we've got experience. You know,
3: we exactly. 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
4: I make sure my life insurance is set.
3: Team Mellini in Setswana, that means farmers. Essentially, the idea was to build an authentic South African tractor, but it has turned into a tractor / minibus hybrid. So it works.
4: And pieces came off on the highway, so we kind of had to fix whatever we can now. But our car moves. It moves.
3: Our soapbox is made from steel beams, some bicycle wheels, a couple of tricycle parts, and a very cute horn. Very, very cute.
4: But our main thing is to get a participation badge. That's why we're here. If we win, cherry on top.
3: I'm here to win the hearts and minds of my people, my friends, and the community at large. It's gonna be beautiful, beautiful.
0: Okay, so they write off cars for fun. Let's see what they could do in a soapbox. Malemi, Tabang and Cabello, the drivers, Tabo and Mpilo, the rest of the team. They met at college. And the fact they write off cars, it's happened in a short space of time, so they're not bringing a great deal of confidence with vehicles into this event in Santon today. 40 for the performance, and Malemi is off down the course. Supposed to be a tractor, by the way, and the first thing that strikes me is it doesn't look a lot like a tractor, but they're happy with it. They're enjoying driving it today. Here's the bird. Oh, it's gone! And his face planted straight into the straw bales, the chap on the back. They're really struggling, the teams through the berm today. It actually grabs the dirt, the soil look, and then over it goes. And watch him at the back, bang, straight into there. This is the one, this is the shot. That's what straw tastes like.
5: Pretty much half of everything.
0: So let's have a look at Skull Candy War Rig. It's an interesting team, this. They're all professional athletes, they're all a bit crazy. Brian is a Red Bull athlete. Martin is an extreme fighting champion. Courtney is a DJ and B-girl, and Kieran is a motocross champion. They've all tried each other's sports before entering today. Brian and Kieran are the drivers. And they're sat side by side in costume, with a really impressive looking soapbox, 38 for creativity, 32 for the performance, and now it's all about the run. Very wide into the berm, and very fast into the berm, and very brave into the berm, and impressively out of the berm. That's a good start. It's a wide soapbox, this, which might be a problem through the chicane, but they're gonna go into it hell for leather. They're still going. Oh, couldn't quite get out. One more corner to navigate and they would have been off and running.

0: look at the speed they're carrying into the chicane. The first two parts were fine, and that's where it went wrong. If they could have just got round that corner, they would have been away. It's really put paid to any chance they got. They're going to shove it all the way to the bottom. The time won't matter, but it could have been a really good time. It was that one last corner in the chicane that caused the problem. Next up is Super Soap Bike Box. Tim and Gendel got the chance to give this soapbox a once-over yesterday.
1: There's a very famous saying in Red Bull soapbox racing.
2: Go on.
1: If you've got three wheels and one's at the back, you probably might crash.
2: It doesn't really roll off the tongue, does it, that
1: one? Not really, no. But it's fair point, though. I've seen a lot of these go down. They often flip.
3: It looks fantastic. Aesthetically, this is the one that all the kids want to ride on. It's got the front end of a four-wheeler, loads of beautiful welds. It's got the back end of a dirt bike. Looks quick.
2: Don't know how it's going to get on, though.
1: It does look very solid, very well made. So, you know, I wish them the best of luck, but let's find out.
0: I agree with you, mate. This is one of these situations where you keep your fingers crossed. History tells you this is not a great design. Super Soap Bike Box. Gareth is the brave lad that's going to drive it from the top to the bottom. Brittany, Damien and Nicole make up the team. It's built for speed, this, and we will see. It looks the part, doesn't it? Here we go. It's not that quick going into the berm. He should be okay through here. Getting the weight at the right part. Look, now he's going fast. Now he's going fast! Oh! High-sided it into the berm. Well, watch this. He's okay here. Then he high-sides it there. Bang, no way back. No way back. The only good thing about it is the soapbox isn't damaged. So the Super Soap Bike Box is back on the track and on its way down towards the chicane. Has that knocked his confidence? We wait and see. He's okay through there. He's managed to get through there. Right, now he should be fine. He's got two jumps now the rest of the way. Got to get the speed up, get down to the potholes, then onto the kicker. Okay through there. But Gareth's picked himself up, got himself back on, and he's doing okay. Here's the kicker. Bit of air over there and down towards the finish line. Let's have a look at the time. Well, it's 109.04, and that's really quick. Bearing in mind, that includes high-siding it here at the top. And I've got to say, that's one of the more spectacular crashes we've seen today. Full credit to Gareth for getting back on the soapbox and getting down to the bottom of the course.
3: And as predicted by Gendel, Super Soap Bike Box falls victim to the berm there. Join us after the break to see if anyone can master this 500 metres of mayhem.
4: Welcome back to the final part of the Red Bull Soapbox race here in Johannesburg. Teams from all over South Africa have come here today in pursuit of glory, and we will very soon have our 2018 champions. So for the last time, it's time to hand over to the all-seeing eye that is Mr. Darren Fletcher.
0: Thank you, Tim. So let's have a look at Runaway Express. Peter is the driver. They're all good friends. The idea is simple. A runaway train speeding through Santon. The team consists of an inventor, a mechanical engineer, a chemical engineer, and a nuclear physicist. So building a soapbox is one thing. I can think of a few other things they might be quite good at building between them. But off we go. And the runaway train is on the way down. Small wheels, relatively wide axle, low centre of gravity, and here's the burn. Bit twitchy through there, look. Okay, though, that's fine. Not too sure about the noise it's making, but there you go. Suppose that's what a runaway train does sound like, although I've never seen a runaway train in person. Here we go through the chicane. He's twitching his way through it, look. Big crowd cheering him on. Right. Let's see what problems the potholes pose. Oh, a fair bit. The top started to go. Keep it on. Will the top bit survive the kicker? All bets are off. Only 20 kilometres an hour. Here's the kicker.

0: into those straw bales to finish the run. That's where it started to come apart for the Runaway Express. Okay then, so Team Vintage. Got the moves. 41 for creativity. It's a really good looking soapbox as well. And they've picked up 33 for the performance. Let's see what it rides like, shall we? Nice big push off at the top. It's got those narrow wheels at the front and at the back. I think they'll do well to get this down in one piece. It looks a bit rickety at the minute on the sides. I'm just taking a wild stab in the dark here. There's the boom! Oh, the wheel's gone. Wheel's gone straight away. It's a lesson to any soapbox builder that if you have wheels that size and that narrow, you can't have too much weight going on that side of it as you go into a corner. Because what that means is you've got to carry it the rest of the way, and it's a long way down.
1: I represent the Barbarian Dragons, aka the winners, the victors. Ha ha. Darling, we're four members in our illustrious team. We have Etienne, the driver, aka Merlot, the wizard. Then it's me, of course, the High Lord Barbarian, Niels, co-pilot. And then we have a pusher, France, and another pusher, Lee. I once had a pre-edited pet dragon called Dracula, and that was the inspiration. Our soapbox design is magnificent to look at, but aerodynamic it is not. Yes, and we have the added disadvantage of our driver lying on his stomach, steering this vehicle of ours. The best features of our vehicle are the three heads manipulated by moi. The mouth opens, there's smoke coming out of its nostrils, a bubble butt, blowing bubbles as we go, and then of course the ball bearings emitted from the exhaust as we fly past our competitors.
0: So this is the Shine retiring Barbarians Dragon, the last team of the day. And as you saw on the video there, it's a very, very strange position for the driver to be at. So they're best friends, owners of a record label, a king, a wizard, and two jesters, and a three-headed dragon that, when I look at it, doesn't necessarily fill me with soapbox confidence. Right, in you go. The judges love the creativity of 47, and they like the performance as well at 39. So if it can be anything like a decent time, they could well wind up in the frame here today. There's the three-headed dragon bobbing up and down. I wouldn't want to be laying under there under any circumstances. And he's driving it, and the fellow on the back is controlling the heads. That's what we do know. They're through the berm anyway, and he's still on. Down we go towards the chicane. Okay, through there. Oh, just about. How did they get through there? Astonishing how they got through there. Right, now we've got the potholes. Got to get some speed up again. Well, they're okay so far. You'll get the speed gun, and then all they've got is the kicker. And it's been okay. 30. Here's the kicker. Look at the fellow at the bottom. Oh, he's still under. And then down to the finish in 102.86, which I think represents a really good run for a soapbox that was full of creativity. And bearing in mind, the co-pilot was laying down at the bottom of it and managed to get from the top to the bottom in one piece. That was great. That's it for an extraordinary soapbox race here in Johannesburg. Tim, who are today's big three?
2: Taking third place in regal fashion, it's Barbarian's Dragon. Bath Time are soaking up the glory in second. But taking home the gold today, it's the

0: spandex-covered boys from the South African bobsleigh team. And Gendel is with them now.
1: Here they are, your winners, the South African bobsleigh team! Yay! Guys, can you believe this happened?
2: No.
1: Yes, we can, actually. You know what? This is just a stepping stone for us. It's all about the Olympics. It's all about the gold. You know, today was a bit of a challenge. We had some very, very great competition. But at the end of the day, the Olympic spirit won through. And here we are.
3: What do you think it was? Was it the team spirit between you?
2: It was a wild chance. We thought about it. We thought we didn't stand a chance in hell, but we went with it. And
4: the biggest thing is just to have fun.
5: That's right.
4: We went out on the day, had everything prepared, and we thought, just have fun. We went and had fun.
3: I think you're doing yourself a disservice there. I think the performance was pretty spectacular.
5: We didn't realize.
4: Well, I don't know I could break dance like that until I got on the stage. So.
3: Nobody knew. Yeah. Well, you did it, guys. Congratulations. Thank you. There they are. Yes, the winners. The South African bobsleigh team!

0: Well, thank you very much, South Africa. Thanks, Johannesburg. That was an amazing event, wasn't it?
1: Unbelievable. I can't get over the quality of some of the engineering on some of those soapboxes.
0: Yeah, yeah.
1: So many made it to the bottom on such a difficult course.
0: Mm. Right then, we've got to pick this apart. What was your highlight?
1: Well, I'm going to go for one of the ones that crashed. Runaway rickshaw. She fell on the berm, but climbed back in. The crowd got behind her and she made it to the bottom, even off that bottom jump when her helmet went over her eyes.
0: Yeah.
1: What about you?
0: I'm going to go for what I think was the crowd favourite, the accordion. That thing came down like a cut snake. It was going every which way but forwards. At one point, the guy in the back was ahead of the driver.
1: And everyone in the crowd loved those guys.
0: Yeah, yeah, yeah. Well, sadly, that is all we've got time for from Johannesburg.
1: You're right there, Timo. But as the sun sets over the Serengeti behind us, all we've got to do is say goodbye.
0: Serengeti's miles away.
1: Is it?
0: Yeah. Okay. Goodbye.
1: See ya.

0: He's got to go left. Oh, he can't. Oh, look at him there. He's hanging on. Oh, and disaster written all over it.
1: You've spent weeks building and tweaking a perfectly honed soapbox racing machine. Come race day, the last thing you want to do is bash it on the berm.
0: And there's the berm! Oh!
1: Or crash it on the kicker.
0: Here we go! Oh, it's gone!
1: But for some, this is the unfortunate outcome.
0: There they go!
1: However, no two accidents are the same, and some become soapbox race legends.
0: Oh, it's gone too fast!
1: This is a celebration of some of those iconic moments in our craziest crashes of 2018. Starting off our crash course extravaganza, we head to the vibrant city of Johannesburg, South Africa, and a few scientists find their experiment has gone drastically wrong.
2: So let's see what the mad scientists can do. All of the stuff recyclable. Took 3 months to build. The problem is they snapped a brake cable yesterday. So we'll see whether they've got it fixed, because one thing I can tell you, in a soapbox, you need brakes if you want to get down to the bottom, particularly with the kind of obstacles we've got here in Johannesburg today. So Neil is the driver, and we were introduced to the rest of the team before they set off. 41 for creativity, 38 for the performance. He looks a bit precariously perched on there, doesn't he, Neil? Let's have a look. Here's the berm. He's quite quick into there. He's got to go sharply right, and then he's got to go left. Oh, he can't! He can't! He managed to stay on it through the fall. The squash racket's all right as well. That's still there. Look at this here. Oh, he just catches the bail. Just felt the fact that he was going a little bit quick into there. Chantel, Belinda and Jamie, they got the perfect view of that. Look at that. That's where it finished for the mad scientists. Look at the speed as he whipped round from front to back there.

0: But they're going to see whether they can salvage it. No, they can't.
1: Next, we fly over to Lisbon, Portugal, where we are about to witness a jailbreak.
2: Red Bull PD, they are from Torres, Santarém, 70 kilometres north of Lisbon. I know my stuff here today, let's not worry about that. They're old friends, they do motocross together, but I can promise you one thing, they've never experienced anything like what they're about to experience here today. 10% gradient, that is a lot. If you've watched the soapbox races in the past, a 10% gradient means it's steep at the top, all the way down to the bottom, and when you've got a start ramp like this one, you really can build up some speed. So let's see what this team can do. It's a narrow wheelbase, high centre of gravity, usually spells disaster, but let's try and look on the bright side for this team today. Red Bull PD on the way down with those thin pram wheels, which, as you all know, I don't like very much at all. So we're heading down towards the first obstacle, which is the Marquis Steps. It's a drop after that, it's wobbling already, and the left one's gone. Oh, there we go. There we go. You can't drop off a ramp like that with wheels that are only an inch apart. It just doesn't go right. If you're sat in the room and you're at your dining table and you're designing your soapbox, think about the width of the wheels. Think about the strength. There we go. That's it. Red Bull PD into the straw bales and out of the competition. Have a jog down and enjoy your day, my friend. But you needed a better vehicle than the one you had. Here it is from on board. He knows he's gone. Oh, just missed those stewards there, didn't he? Just missed them. Everybody's OK. Oh, oh! Maybe not. The soapbox has gone as far as the belt.
1: Cincinnati, Ohio is home to our next crazy crash and a news team writing their own dramatic headline.
2: So let's have a look at Anchorman. These are a team that did race in the Red Bull soapbox race event in Atlanta, and they came third that day as the Ninja Turtle team. They are the Anchorman team today, 30 for creativity. This is the performance. Two of the criteria for scoring take place before the soapbox even leaves the start ramp. And that's 35 there for the performance at the top. It's got those small wheels, a low centre of gravity, and two nervous fellas behind the wheel as off they go, and they've lost the piece already. But they're really quick at the top. Look at the speed through that twisty turn. Look at the skin at the back. Oh, they're absolutely flying. Flying down the course here in Cincinnati. Anchorman looking to make the mark, looking to set the time, skidding through on those small, thin wheels down the course. Look at the concentration on the face of the pilot. Aaron's the driver. Here we go over the steps. Cascading down the course towards the kicker. They're going to take so much speed into the kicker. Sit down, hold on, get ready for this one. Here it comes, down towards the kicker with all the speed. About to hit it. Here we go. You can see it. Here comes the Anchorman. Over they go! Look at that! Had disaster written all over it. And that's exactly what we got. Look at the onboard. Here we go. Oh, you can't hold it there. That is spectacular in Cincinnati today. What a crash. Look at his face. He's got no idea. Now he knows. Oh, you can't stop that. You can't stop that. Wow.
1: We are hopping over to the historic city of Rome, Italy, for our final two classic crashes. First up, a chaotic chef with his own take on fast food delivery.
2: La Cucina Veloce, fast food. We're going to find out whether they're fast or not. They've got great expectations and hopes, this team. Tablino is the pilot. They're from Benedetto del Tronto on the east coast of Italy, but they're here in Rome today to try and put on a show. Lots of detail. I can guarantee you the chicken and the sausages, etc., won't be on the back of the soapbox if they get to the bottom. That is beyond their wildest dreams. Crowd are loving it today. Let's see what the team can do. Down we go. 27 for the performance, and already the tin cans are starting to fall off the soapbox. Let's see what happens here, then. Let's hope the chicken doesn't obscure the view of the pilot, Tablino. Here we go. Might be too early to celebrate, my friend, but let's just wait and see. Here's the berm around. They go. He's lost it. Can he hold it? Oh, no, he's gone. Straight into the straw bales. He was hanging on for grim death. Chickens flying everywhere. Cutlery going all over the place. He loses the inside wheel to start with, and then he's trying. Oh, look at him there. He's hanging on. He's thinking, oh, no. Oh, please. Where's the straw? There it is. He's going to make it all the way down, though. And I'm really pleased to say he's managed to keep a couple of tin cans as well, just in case he needs them later.
1: our final team discovers the hard way that their design is no match for the incredibly steep start ramp in Rome.
2: The next team you're going to see is Iancar DS1, Massimiliano, Anna Maria, Emanuele and Alessio. Just outside Rome, this team. And I'm kind of looking at that soapbox and I'm thinking about past designs and when you've got the high centre of gravity and it all looks like it might be a little bit wobbly. All I'll say is we will wait and see. I don't want to tempt fate, don't want to be a doom-monger, but I've not got the greatest of optimism about Iancar DS1. And the first thing they will have to do as they push off is get down the steep start ramp. And here they come. Down it goes. It's wobbly, wobbly, wobbly. Oh, it's gone already. Ironed out at the bottom of the ramp. Well, as soon as they started coming down, it started to wobble, twitching all over the place. And because of the height of the soapbox, they can't get it back. It's gone.
1: That's it for our 2018 trip into the craziest crashes. A massive thanks, as ever, to all our spectacular, blundersome teams from 2018. We'll see you next time.

0: downhill, backwards and fast. You can see it start to pick up speed. The two chickens hurtling down, coming up towards the kicker. Very, very quick so far. But the berm coming up, this is the moment of truth.
1: In 2014, the Red Bull Soapbox Race provided us with an epic worldwide display of the kookiest daredevils we have ever seen. Undeterred by nerve-shredding courses littered with jumps, bumps, and berms, these speed demons will literally stop at nothing for speed gun supremacy. Let's take a look at the best of the fast and fearless runs of 2014. First up, we're in Paris with a puzzling team throwing all common sense out of the window.
0: Okay, so Carré 3D, it's a first this in the history of the Red Bull Soapbox Race that anybody is going to try and navigate the course backwards. You've got to be pretty balmy sometimes to go down forwards, but to do it backwards whilst looking in your wing mirrors, well, I'm not sure I'd want to do that. So 17 out of 20 for the performance. Now, what can they do going backwards down this circuit? I can't wait to see them go over the kicker and round the corner backwards. Is he brave or is he foolish? What he is at the moment is pretty fast, and he's in a straight line at the moment. Over the jump backwards, no problem. Through the chicane, here we go. Can he actually see to get through the chicane? Well, clearly he can. Gets through there, no problem at all. Through the gravel trap. This is where it starts to get interesting. Downhill, backwards and fast. You can see it start to pick up speed. Over the jump, he's got the really tricky piece coming. Takes the jump well. Oh, flies around the corner, he nearly lost it there. He was on one wheel around the corner, but he manages to get it through the finish line in a time of 50 seconds. That's a remarkable run. Carré 3D, and he lives to fight another day.
2: Oh, look at the reveal! That is amazing.
1: From Paris to Seattle, and a killer whale showing no fear of the mighty berm.
0: So there they are, then, MJ and the Blackfish, a Michael Jackson-themed soapbox. And it's based on the famous children's film Free Willy. Michael Jackson wrote the soundtrack to it. And he's got the moves, hasn't he? 60 out of 60. So Jacko went down well with the judges. And there he is on the back. Down goes Shamu, stroke an orca whale. Let's see what happens with this one then. MJ and the Blackfish looking to set a quick time. A quick time with a decent performance score. And they could be in for a successful afternoon here in Seattle. And they certainly started off in very impressive fashion. Michael Jackson hanging on to the back end. Through the chicane they go. No problem up to now. Very quick and very smooth. Very good in a straight line, this one. But the berm coming up, this is the moment of truth. Into the berm, went very, very high, and that gets the kick off as well. Down they come, storming towards the finish line, they like it. What about the time? 39.4, one of the best ones of the day. Add that to the performance, they should be in the top 10, or maybe the top 5. That was really good. It's a different way around the berm, isn't it? Go really, really high, just graze the perspex, and then slingshot off the corner, gives you speed towards the finish line.
1: We are staying in Seattle for the next team on the menu.
0: And Team Flying Taco. They are supposed to be the steak in the taco. The European equivalent is the meat in the sandwich, and they get 54 for their performance. They actually managed to decide on the name whilst enjoying Taco Tuesday. They were shoveling the things in, and here they are, Team Flying Taco today. And they are flying at the top of the circuit. It's a strange-looking soapbox, isn't it? And there's a bit of a wobble there as well. It might be put your finger in the air later on. Let's get round the circuit first. And very, very quickly through the chicane, which is no problem for this particular soapbox because it's actually quite narrow in design. Very, very quick so far. Here they go over the ramp. No problem there. Got to make sure you hang on in the back, otherwise you lose a bit of meat. Here they go through the next chicane. Into the berm they go. Lots of speed, maybe too low, and they come to grief. And they lose some of the meat as well. Just watch this. Didn't get quite high enough. You've got to get higher than that through the berm, otherwise you can't control the vehicle. And there we see the poor fellow in the back land on his back, lettuce all over him, and the taco is no more. Team Flying Taco, come a cropper on the berm, and that is why it's there.
1: From fast food in North America, we head to Turin, Italy, for another amazing run.
0: So, pull-aster, corn chicken. The fastest corn on the cob on the planet is about to hurtle down the track here in Turin. I think this has the potential to be a pretty quick soapbox, but I suppose it's all in the driving. 32 out of 50 is the performance score. It's certainly narrow, it's got the pointed front, so it should get some speed up, and it's got the low centre of gravity as well, so it might make it relatively easy to control too. So down they go, around the berm. He was concerned about the berm, but he's got through it. Here's the smoke, not the first time we've seen the green smoke in Turin today, they're all at it. Pull-aster on the way down, the two chickens hurtling down. Coming up towards the kicker! Well, it just survived it, didn't it? Thought that might end in tears. Through the chicane, they've still got the ramp to go. Over the ramp, they're OK. It's pretty quick. It's moving swiftly down the circuit. They're around the corner. They can see the finish line. The smoke tells you they're nearly there. There's the chequered flag. What about the time? 43.27. That's really quick today.
1: We head to Lima, Peru for our final Fast and Furious team and a run that just keeps giving, even after the soapbox crosses the finish line.
0: Rapido y sabrosos is the next one, which roughly translates to quick and tasty. A complete run of tens, 50 points out of 50 points. Now, if this is a fast run here, then those points at the top could be very, very important. And they've certainly started off looking pretty rapid, haven't they? Through the chicane. Pretty easy to handle, this one. This looks a pretty quick time at the moment, if he can hold it together, which is a big if, because we've seen some spectacular crashes already today. Just like earlier, he's gone for the low run around the berm. Now, will that pay dividends for Rapidos y Sabrosos? Over the ramp for the second time. No mistakes so far. Just grazing the hay bales on the way through. The chicane navigated perfectly, and he's hardly put a foot wrong this whole run. It looks like it's going to be fast. They had the big performance at the top as well. 46.42. That is a very good combination of time and performance score. And here come the team behind him. Oh, he's gone over. Didn't do very well there, did he? Up he gets, picks himself. Oh, he's gone again.
1: So there you have it. Fast and Furious teams quite literally falling over themselves in the pursuit of speed and glory. What more can we ask? We'll see you next time.

0: That grin is getting more manic the further down they go. Here's the kicker. Smoke now coming from the other nostril. Is that a good sign or a bad sign? The cake's a bit wobbly at the back, isn't it?
1: Since the first race in the year 2000, the Red Bull Soapbox Race has been a playground for pioneers.
0: So spectacular. Look at that. Creative, imaginative, brilliant.
1: A place where inventors from every corner of the globe make their trailblazing designs a reality.
0: Spectacular!
1: And in celebration of these extravagant and extraordinary designs, here's our favourite show-offs from 2014. We start with two teams from Paris, both thoroughly captivating the 40,000 capacity crowd.
0: So Le Mans, I've got a slight fear for them here, because if you've not got much suspension down this circuit, then I'm not particularly sure, A, you're going to have a very comfortable ride, and B, you're actually going to get down there. But we'll wait and see. 13 out of 20 for the performance. I get the impression it's quite difficult to see between those fingers too. So there are one or two things stacked against Le Mans as they make their way down the circuit. Over the jump for the first time. There they go. No problem there. Big wheels on this particular soapbox as well, with all the recycled material that they've used to make it. The gravel trap poses no problem whatsoever. So down they come. Building momentum all the time. Over the second jump, they've got the really tricky part of the course now, over the kicker. Hand wobbling all over the place. He's gone wide and lost it. He couldn't hang on. And the finger points towards the finish line, but the finger won't take them down there because they're finished. Spectacular crash into that right-hand turn. It's such a difficult part of the course. Le Mans couldn't get through it.
1: The next soapbox on the Genius Design hit list is an amazing replica of one of the iconic Paris landmarks.
0: OK, so Ladies Marmalade, the all-girl team, four of them, with the Moulin Rouge theme, with a fully operational windmill on top of their soapbox. I wonder what the judges make of the performance. They've added a touch of glamour here in Gay Paris today. There's the windmill. Plenty of marks. I think we've got to give them a full house of 20. That would actually be 351,543,544. Here they go then, Ladies Marmalade. Can they live up to expectation? The windmill whirring around. Down they come to the first jump in the Moulin Rouge car. Over they go. A piece of it falls off, but that won't bother them. Through the chicane they go. Nerves at the top from the other two team members. Going well so far, but moving towards the gravel trap, and now it gets very quick. It gets slippery down this surface. They've got the second jump, and they've got the left-hander and then the right-hander. Through the left-hander they go. No problems there. Over the jump, and now they've got to turn right quickly if they can. Yes, they can. They're a bit wobbly through there. Flying down towards the finish, holding their breaths at the top. It's a really good run for Ladies Marmalade. They got the performance marks, they provided the glamour, and they provided a really quick time. How did she hang on there?
1: A huge congregation in Seattle, USA, turned up to witness our next creative masterpiece and a wedding that didn't quite go to plan.
0: So, Team Runaway Bride, it's their big day in the sunshine. 40,000 people have come to join them. There's the ceremony. He's smiling at the moment. Oh, she said no. The answer is no, and there's the bride running away. Okay. I didn't realise the legs were that long. Oh, it's a complete score, 60 out of 60. Any kind of fast run from here, and these two could be in pole position. The cake's a bit wobbly at the back, isn't it? Not too sure whether the cake will last. It's all right so far, the chicane's okay. Those feet sticking out. Oh, it's flying now, isn't it? Very, very quick, this one. Runaway Bride is hurtling down the track here in Seattle. No problem through there. The cake's still intact. None of the marzipan's gone at this stage. In fact, there's a bit of no-hander there. Not quite sure it was being steered, but there you go. Through the chicane. The berm looms. It's quite long. It's around the berm. It's a good run. It's steady, this. Got to keep that momentum going. It's slowing down all the time. Getting towards the finish line. Don't forget, 60 out of 60 for the performance. 50.6. That's a decent time. That puts them in contention. Runaway Bride.
1: Our next team from Turin prove that creative genius can be quite simple to execute.
0: So next we've got La Padella, which is the Friday.

0: pan, and you can see the two eggs trying to run away from the two chefs, which is all about the performance before they get into the soapbox and try and get down this track. It's like a gigantic walk. 32 out of 50 for the performance. Looks OK as well, doesn't it? So the judges might think that it's pretty good on the eye and they might score it well. Smoke seems to be a recurring theme here in Turin, doesn't it? Those eggs will be fried by the time they get to the bottom, if they get to the bottom. Look at the look on those two's faces, especially the driver, who looks a right cheeky so-and-so. Round the berm, only just made it, didn't they? Crikey, nearly two cracked eggs on the way round there. It's not the easiest to control, but the eggs stay in the pan. That grin is getting more manic the further down they go. Here's the kicker, still OK. Not quite sure what the driver's looking at, but let's not worry about that too much. Plenty of speed over the ramp. Still they go down. This is a decent run over the finish line. Good run by Lapadella. Oh!
1: A twisting course in Peru's capital, Lima, is the location for our final creative gem, which is based on the theme of a traditional Peruvian lucky ball figure known as the Pucara.
0: Torritos boys are next, and as part of their performance, they've actually written their own rap. Some of the words in it: we are the bad, bad bulls, we are Chinese, tiny and bad. And there's a real wide-eyed look about the red bull as well. The rap certainly went down well, 46 out of 50, so lyrically they've done OK. And there's plenty of smoke coming out the bull's nose with the wild eyes as they set off down the run. I'm not sure whether he can see too well with all the smoke. The fella behind actually can't see where he's going, can he? So he really is feeling his way in the dark. The bull at the moment is a big distraction to the man behind who's trying to steer it, but he's doing a very good job through the chicane, around the berm. Now, this is where one or two have toppled over, the taller ones in particular, but this one sails round and the team are cheering them on. Smoke now coming from the other nostril. Is that a good sign or a bad sign? Over the ramp they go. They're looking pretty quick at the moment through the chicane. It steers very well, doesn't it, for a tall soapbox. And they've only got to navigate the final few metres now, although they're starting to wobble. Those front wheels are starting to go. Can he hold it together? Yes, he can. He's got it back on track and they make the finish line. Impressively, it's a good, solid run by Torritos boys. 51.60, they're happy with that.
1: And with that incredible lucky charm crossing the finish line, our celebration has come to an end. A huge thanks to all the ingenious and innovative teams that made 2014 another epic year for the Red Bull Soapbox Race. We'll see you next time.

Gather around me, people, and listen to the tale of Biker's Bay.

We've been riding all the classics, all the good stuff. 401, 409 and a half, Doctors, Strand. Yeah, it's been a blast.

0: dang, Lauren.
1: Good work.
0: I can smoke that.
1: I'm working.
2: How about this week, though? Burrow 3? 4.5? Would you like better?
0: I like 409. We got a good run on it. Got those, like, moto booters in there.
2: Yeah,
0: like,
2: the whole way down.
0: Yeah, that was fun.
2: But, I mean, doctors, though?
3: Come on. That's my favorite.
2: Come on.
3: Yeah.
2: You're just fully pinned in the middle, though, to those aspens. You don't get that too often.
0: No, you don't.
2: But...
0: So I'll go with doubles in there too.
2: You guys ever done a night ride?
0: Back in the day, I used to night ride quite a bit.
2: What about you?
3: I've done a couple of night races.
2: We should do one.

0: Tell me about this ride.
1: Well, I heard about this crazy route that encompasses pretty much all of the most famous, well-loved trails in the area. It's called the CB Classic. It used to be a race, and it's 100 miles. It has 17,000 feet of climbing, and it just sounds crazy. It sounds like an awesome way to just fit a whole bunch of the best stuff into one ride in one day. So that's what I want to do. It will be tough, but I'm really excited. I mean, there's just no better way to get to know a new place than by bike, so.
0: It's true.
1: Pretty psyched.
0: So that's gigantic. Are you planning on having some help, or what's your...
1: I want to do it self-supported. I think there's something really cool about being out there on a huge ride in the backcountry and being totally self-reliant. So that's the plan. We will see what actually happens.
0: Do you need anything from me? I know it's self-supported, but...
1: I'd love to see you a couple times.
0: You can make that happen.
1: Does go
0: in 12 hours.
1: Yeah. I'll have my tracker on me, so if you feel like cutting me off a couple points, that would be...
0: Awesome.
1: That would be nice.
0: This is your start. That's right.
1: Okay.
0: Here.
1: So it goes out, goes out lower loop, climbs up to 403.

0: That descends down to the road that you climb up to get to 401.
1: Hello. How's it going?
2: How are you?
1: Good.
0: Obviously, 401 is one of the most famous trails in the world.
2: Yeah.
0: I've actually never ridden it, so it'll be fun to see that.

descend down through the little town of Gothic, and then climb Deer Creek, which looks like it's sort of a little bit of a sneaky climb. Like, it gets overshadowed by some of these other massive climbs on the route, but it, in its own right, is a huge climb.

0: not gonna believe what happened.
1: Oh God.
0: I was lifting my bike and I looked down and this bolt was just out and like barely being held in by the chainring. I literally took the chainring off and then like had to put the perfect pressure on the rear triangle to get the pivot to align.
1: Thank goodness you didn't lose the bolt.
0: I know, it was barely being held in. My hands are going to be, and arms, absolutely destroyed between filtering water and riding 17,000 feet of descending. Okay.

Teo Ridge is about halfway through-ish, I think, like 50 miles. And then you go back up 400, which looks like an absolutely massive climb. All the way up to Hunter Hill, which tops out at 12,000 feet above treeline. Guessing it's just gonna be like a slog.

0: And then what I hear is another classic loop in its own right, which is Reno, Flag, Bear to Dead Man's. I know a lot of people do that as a big loop.
1: Yeah.
0: And that's just like a part of this massive loop.

0: Oh my goodness.
1: You're so close.
0: Kind of. Ah.
2: Man, I have a headache.
1: Whew. Do you need more water?
0: No. It's just mostly what it is concentrating for so long. Like your eyes are just so, you know how it is when you're reading trail fast. And when you do that for a million hours in a row, you're, at least my head starts to ache a little bit. Oh, my back is toast.

0: country world champion. And what a performance. There's her mum and dad straight away to congratulate her. And it's been a long time since the Stars and Stripes have done it. She's only the fourth American woman in history ever to become the world champion in this sport.
1: This is a unique year for me. It was initially planned to be an Olympic year, which means that it would be one of the most intense in terms of training and dedication and no room for error. My training schedule is pretty demanding, which means that there's not quite as much time for the adventurous soul trail riding that I love. Get back to my roots, get back to why I initially got on a bike and explore. And I think that's something that has been really special for me, and it's been even more special that I get to do it with Will.
2: Let's go.
1: Race, yeah.

0: Dude, unreal.
1: This place is so sick.
0: Dude, hard to beat.
1: All the trails.
0: These trails.
1: Dude, the trails there, I was like, yeah.
0: That one jump, we were cooking into it.
1: Oh, yeah.
0: Unreal. Are we off to, bro?
1: We're going to the desert now.
0: Dude, it's that time of year, huh?
1: Let's go to Utah.

The idea of the trip is we're starting in Nelson, and then we got the big drive to the Yukon. Keeping an open mind and kind of going with the flow of things and seeing what pops up.

Michaela's got so much talent on her bike. Georgia was super keen. It was kind of a no-brainer to bring her along. Michaela and Georgia and me, it was a go.

0: Dude, are you stoked to see the boys?
1: Dude, I'm so stoked to see the boys. I think everyone's hungry to do some gnarly stuff out here.
0: Yeah.
1: The zone's about to be wild.
0: I know Carson's super stoked. He has some stuff he wants to do. Ray, though, it's his first time out here.
1: Ooh, it's gonna be quite the test.
0: Yeah.
1: I think he's got it, though. He shreds.
0: Yeah, he's a good rider. He knows what he's doing. Oh, there they are.
1: Yo, the boys. Hell yeah. Let's go.
2: What's up, dude?
1: My dog.
3: Nicolini.
2: My dude.
3: Nicolini.
4: How you doing?
3: Back to
4: the
3: crown.
4: What the fuck are we doing out here?
3: You know.
2: Let's go.
5: Yeah. What do you think about it, Ray?
4: You build anything cool or what?
5: There's a couple things, yeah.
4: You guys just ride down mountains out here?
5: Yeah. You're about to find out, my guy.
2: You're gonna love it.

0: that should ride down mountains out here. Mountains out here. Mountains out here.
1: Choose how gnarly you get out of here, but like sometimes like you just have no choice.
0: Yeah.
1: You gotta ride stuff that's so gnarly.

0: Keep it together. Yeah! Woo! Gary!
1: Two, one, Ray dropping in. Get it, bro.
0: Got it.

0: looking for the rain to fall.
1: Yeah, dude.
2: Yes!
3: Woohoo!
2: Dude.
4: Oh my god.
2: You wanna see this?
4: That was fucking scary. Like, I could ride down anything now. Nothing I rode before was sketchy. This was sketchy.
5: But
6: so good.
4: Yeah, like super fun.
5: Everything you ride here is usually out of your comfort zone. You just get confident with it. Some time.
4: All right, let's go.

0: that was sick.
1: So scary. Woo!
2: That's scary, man.
0: How are we hiking out of here?

0: welcome, ladies and gentlemen, to the biggest drift event that Europe has ever seen. You can hear the V8 scream fire back once again. Oh, wow, big accident.
1: It's a hard game when the days are bad, but damn, it's a good day when the days are good.

0: Did you speak to your wife last night?
1: Yeah, I spoke to her and she's super nervous. She really doesn't want me to do it. So, I don't even know, like, I have no idea what I'm in for.
2: This is the first time anyone's ever lifted a ball up into the air.
3: Is it a bird? Is it a plane? No, it's a hot air balloon. The suspended skate park, of course.
2: Hopefully it's pretty sturdy, because I'm going to be 2,000 feet up, riding this ball that is swinging around underneath a hot air balloon.
4: Let go!
2: You really need to be in the right place mentally. And know exactly every move you're doing, every trick you're doing, every way that bike is going, everything. Because you can't afford to mess up there.
5: Golf Kilo Sierra hot air balloon now operating at 2,000 feet.
6: Flight mission data warning.

0: Mental. Absolutely mental.
1: Started to think this wasn't possible. So today's going to be interesting, that's for sure.
2: I guess it's playing on the fact that Chris doesn't really like heights. So we're doing some proof of concept in. Built a wooden version of the bowl that Chris eventually is going to ride up in the air. Originally, we just had like a square bowl. Super easy lift because it's light, easy to build. But then Chris wasn't inspired by that. You know, he looks at it and he's like, I think the bowl should have a hip and a channel gap. Tough one though, because this is not big for a bowl, but it suits Chris's riding.
3: Hopefully today we're going to get it up in the air and learn what the physics are when you lift the whole structure off the ground.
2: Million dollar question, will it move? In my head, no. Like, I don't know.
0: It is moving quite a bit, it's like a foot. Oh, she's swaying like,
1: this is ridiculous.
0: Oh well. Fuck that, what the hell is that? I feel like I'm on a boat, feeling seasick already. Which is kind of not what I want to happen, eh? But it's whether or not can you ride like this and get used to it and try and train your brain to kind of... Yeah, see? It just comes at you quick.
4: Do you think it's hard, isn't it?
5: Today's call is to discuss the
2: late as usual
5: at Unit 23. We've got Red Bull Advanced Technologies and Cameron Balloons on the line.
6: Did you see much movement when Chris was riding around?
7: Aye, there was way more than what I thought it would be.
6: Wow.
2: I think being able to spread the wires around the mouth of the balloon, if it's possible, eliminates movement.
6: In concept, it's definitely worth considering, isn't it?
8: Yeah, sure. A question for Pete Dolby. I mean, how do you see the landing with this, Pete? Because it's like nothing we've ever done before. If it isn't the perfect scenario where we gently drop the bowl, the basket in the bowl.
9: Well, I'll tell you the answer, Pete. I see somebody else doing it rather than me.
0: Is it better, Chris, or what? Yeah, I think it's a lot better.
10: It's just moving, like the floor's moving. It's
0: yeah.
10: Not the actual things.
2: Visibly, the whole bowl was swinging a lot less. So now we're going to put the basket up and then we've got an auto belay system so Chris can get the feel for going in and out of the basket.
1: More nervous about this than anything else so far.
10: Definitely hear him scream as he goes over.
11: Give me a gist. No, I want to go back up. I'm sorry.
1: I used to be scared of heights. I'm trying to figure out if I still am.
10: Panicking yet?
1: All of a sudden, need the toilet. Is that a toilet or anything?
0: What's that?
10: That's just the protected on there.
0: What, for me? Hold on.
10: No. This is for me. You don't worry about this.
0: Jesus Christ, calm down, mate. Bloody hell. Calm down.
10: You ready?
0: Right, I'm good, yeah.
12: Lunch break.
1: On projects like this that are terrifying, you need a strong team behind you, and I literally trust those boys in my life. We all grew up in this skate park right here that we're at, and it's like we've never thought in a million years that we'd be doing all these amazing projects, traveling the world together. It's been the same team since the start. We do it because we love it.
13: Hey guys, how are you doing?
14: Guys.
13: Good to see you, Chris.
14: Good to see you, mate.
15: How you doing, mate?
13: Yeah, welcome
15: great
13: to Bristol.
15: To see you.
13: Here's the balloon.
16: It's trailer.
0: Oh, the balloon's in the chip.
13: Yeah,
15: honestly,
13: everything
15: thought,
13: is in there.
15: Honestly,
13: yeah,
15: thought it'd be a lot bigger.
14: I don't know if it's ever been in.
13: When we do the job for real, it will be a lot bigger.
1: This is a massive step in the project, and I just cannot wait to get up there. And first time ever in a balloon, so hopefully I don't crap my pants and we can continue straight on. Okay, that looks quite gnarly, that.
13: These are the conditions we do not need when we're flying the big balloon.
2: You hear that, Chris?
15: Show them up the conditions.
9: Welcome to my world, Chris.
0: We're not going to go to the height that we will be flying, are we?
9: We can't here. The highest we can go here is 1,500 feet.
0: Cool, yeah.
9: But hopefully with the big balloon, we'll be probably around about 2,000 feet.
0: Crazy, yeah. This was a

0: massive step in the project for me, just getting up, and I think I'm not scared of heights anymore, I don't know. But up to the boys now to do a good bloody rigging job, and hopefully it doesn't fall from beneath it. And hopefully we can land it, Pete.
1: Yeah, well, that's the next big thing, and how it behaves when we're flying it. I mean, this is an entirely new thing. I don't think anybody has attempted anything like this before. Golf Kilo Sierra hot air balloon now operating at low level and would like to go to retrieve frequency.
2: Golf Kilo Sierra, roger, goodbye.
3: So, Pete, what field are we thinking?
1: I don't know. I might even take this little school field here.
3: Fuck it. Doesn't look big to land this big fucker in.
1: Try and miss this chimney.
3: Yeah.
0: Oh, my God.
1: Hold on, everyone.
0: Oh, shit. That was quite a scary landing, that.
3: See why I was nervous? Yeah. Like...
1: We'll be looking for something a lot bigger.
0: Yeah.
1: When we're flying the big balloon. But we'll see. You know, that's things we've got to work out as we go along the road.
3: If we just had the slightest bit of that, we're trying to get fixed camera angles, so you'll see the horizon change, and when you've got Chris in there and it's moving and he's doing tricks, it's a whole nother world. Did you want to... Can you show us the ice pick?
0: Well, maybe.
3: He's going to do an ice pick on the back rail. He just lands on the rail on his back tyre and then hop back in. Pretty scary, because how many feet will there be below us?
0: 2,000.
3: 2,000 feet below.
0: Hopefully that parachute works. I might give it a go. Can't be too hard. Hopefully not.
4: You've not done much riding in a bowl beneath a balloon, have you?
0: No, I've not. No. Oh, hell yeah.
3: If that was me, I'd still be down there waiting for someone to sweep me up.
0: Third time's a fucking charm. Hang on, I'm sliding. As soon as I get on it, I keep going to jump in, but it just keeps sliding away from me. So hence why I'm just falling off, and that one's quite sore. So hopefully, this bit of grip tape will do the trick.
3: It's so easy.
0: Hell yeah.
4: Hands in your pocket, son.
0: There you are. Hey guys, how you doing? You alright? Chris, how are you? Yeah. How you doing? You alright?
5: Welcome to Red Bull.
0: Yeah, excited to be here and kind of see what it's all about.
5: So this is the Red Bull Advanced Technologies building, where we commercialise all of the Formula One stuff, and that's where we think we can help you out with your project. We'll use engineering methods, Formula One techniques, and the materials, and apply it to the skate ramp.
6: Oh, God, I'm stuck.
7: It'd be worth the guys knowing how much F1 tech has gone into this.
8: Yep, so we built a model to make sure everything looks right.
7: How close is that to the wooden?
0: Looks completely identical.
9: Yeah.
8: I mean, in terms of general strength,
10: this thing is very comfortable.
8: It's run on the same cluster as the F1 jobs. Every single ply, of which there are 16 in a stack. If you look at these results, the fact that this is all grey is really good, as in the stresses are very, very low. Make it stiffer than that adds more and more weight, and we're pretty close to the weight limit.
0: What will be the kind of rough weight of the whole ball?
8: The limit that Cameron Balloons are giving us is 2.9 tonnes, but we're about 2,540.
0: Yeah, mm-hmm. It's crazy, though, because it's so thin. It looks like you could just put a peg through it.
8: That's carbon free.
0: Yeah, true, yeah.
3: Oh, my word.
7: Get back here, Julian.
0: I've had it. You're away. It's too much pressure.

0: Jesus, boy. It's a spaceship, isn't it? It looks wild looking.
1: What? Go up the ladder and we can walk around on it.
0: Yeah, hell yeah. Whoa. That's pretty weird, eh?
1: Uh-huh.
0: Mate, it is wild looking, eh?
1: So sick. I'm so stoked.
0: It's so smooth, eh?
1: So, yeah.
0: I'm hyped just to get tires on it now.
1: Let's get riding.
0: See how she goes. Oh my God. It's fast. Whoa. It's like nothing I've ever rode before, but get yourselves on it, boys, and see what you think of it.
1: Baz, Kieran, Cade, they're going to have a session on it, so I'm excited to see their reactions.
0: Hopefully this will help to see other people ride it. Well, getting their take on it. This is the craziest thing I've ever ridden.
1: This is definitely Chris. You can see that this has come out of his mind.
2: It's really hard to ride, really tight.
3: Actually, he's sat on top of the cloud.
2: Chris was saying that being up high won't make any difference. I think it will.
0: It's hard to get that thing right.
2: Fucking mental, mate. Absolutely mental.
4: One thing I am concerned about is the weight of this rectangular element, because it just seems unnecessarily heavy.
5: I guess they've looked at the forces that are going to be...
4: pressing forces.
5: Yeah, yeah.
1: Ha ha!
6: How's it going?
7: Good, mate, good.
6: How are we looking?
1: Stoked. Pretty good.
6: It looks insane, eh?
1: So we just need to pick the ball up and then away we go.
6: We're good to go, hell yeah, man.
1: So the thing's technically an aircraft and you're going up in it, so it wants to be perfect, doesn't it?
6: Yeah.
4: Almost looks as though that one is going to be
5: first to touch.
4: First in line, isn't it?
5: Yeah. I wonder if that's going to cause a bit of a turn.
4: Well, yeah, because the other thing is as this stops, what's going to happen to the balloon?
5: Exactly.
4: As it sort of oscillates back and forth.
5: Yeah.
4: And how violent that's going to be as well.
8: How do you feel about it landing?
9: Gentler the better, really. You can break anything, can't you? Drop from 4,000 feet.
10: Yes, Chris. Yes, Chris.
11: It's like riding a waterbed. It's like, I feel like I'm on a boat. It's getting seasick. So scary.
12: Oh my God. You can't see it, but I can feel it.
13: If it comes at you too early, you're fucking wrong.
12: Do you get used to it after a while, or?
13: Kinda. I think I will, like.
12: Yeah.
13: But yeah, it's a weird one, eh?
14: Even if he does get a bit worried and scared, he doesn't really show it, ever. He'll always give it, oh, I'll be fine when I'm up there. And I'm like, mate, it's 2,000 feet. I was like, you've never been up that high. I was like, if you're going to be in a massive open space, it's going to be freezing because we're going to be doing it in winter. I was like, excuse me, French, but you'll shit yourself.
4: Over here is the team putting together elements of the Red Bull balloon. This will be probably the largest registered balloon in the UK. It's capable of lifting the 2.8-ton ball to about 2,000-3,000 feet. However, how we move the balloon above the ball to attach everything is going to be the most crucial area of the whole process. Once it's all attached, the balloon will become quite stable, but until that moment, the balloon is going to be very subject to any gusts and winds, hence the weather is going to be crucial on that day.
0: How's it going, Chris?
15: Still getting our layer on, man. Freezing.
1: 1, 2, 3, 4, 5.
16: What sort of direction would be ideal for you for flying the balloon, and then where would you foresee plonking it down?
17: I would be happy with almost any direction out of here.
16: Although we don't want to fly over big built-up areas, that would be a really good spot to aim for if we could. I say aim for, obviously we can't steer balloons, so it's a matter of what the wind's doing on the day.
7: I was thinking before, like, the bowl looked massive when we saw it in unit, and now it looks tiny when you see it next to the balloon.
15: No, it is absolutely bloody tiny, but I'd, yeah, hopefully get it off the ground.
17: We need to undo these. Yeah.
13: What have we got to tie onto at the front of the van? We got anything?
1: How exciting is this? Actually coming together finally. Obviously, we've had it off the floor with the crane, but it's kind of like just picking up with the crane, but getting the balloon up and over the bowl and then picking up. The first time it goes on the floor, I think everyone will go mental.
15: It's like hard to get to sleep last night. Like, usually I'm in bed for like 9 o'clock and I was still sitting up at 10:30 and actually, I was like, don't think about it because you'll just be like too excited. I don't know how it's going to feel when I'm up there. Hopefully when I ride it, it doesn't move as much as what it did when it was under the crane.
17: Burner test, no smoking please. Can hardly reach there.
13: Yes.

0: fan off.
1: Too much on the window.
2: The hope was today that we were finally going to get the ball up in the air. Unfortunately, the wind kind of picked up and started dragging the balloon around, and Pete made the right call just to kind of cut it then and there. It's as far as we're going today, which sucks.
1: No, I think that's the right decision, Pete.
3: Yeah.
1: Because it is too gusty.
4: Last week, there was too much wind. So now we're in an environment where there's no wind. So it means we can test our processes and make sure that we have everything working.
5: Dave, when it comes to it, when we start to hot inflate, I want you in your truck. I'll give you a radio so I can talk to you. Mark's going to be in the other one. And Chris will be in mine here.

0: it's getting a bit real now. Hopefully today's the day we lift the boat.
1: Let's go for it, George.
2: Pete, have we got clearance for the boat?
1: We'll find out in a minute.
2: Talk to me, Dave. Stop.
3: Back about a metre, Matt. Nick, if you go forward now.
1: Can we have somebody on the side of the boat? Touched. We're ready to lift. Careful where you put it with regard to the tether line.
4: Loosen that turnbuckle off as much as you can.
1: Just this corner. This is still on the floor.
2: We're off!
1: You!
3: How far off the ground are we, George?
5: My head high.
3: Head high.
4: That'll do.
5: Right, I'm putting Chris down now. Copy that.
6: Power on. One. Yeah. Yeah. I'm just keeping you sweet.
1: Downside foot flying line when you get down there.
5: Copy, Chris, ready.
7: Drone starting to move. Ready when you are, Chris.

0: Hey, Chris, how are you doing?
1: To be honest, I'm absolutely gutted. Like, when I first heard the news that we're going to be kind of pushing back, I felt sick almost.
0: Well, obviously, I've been conscious of the fact that we need calm conditions on the surface for operating this thing without putting ourselves at risk. So we've sort of postponed it now.
2: I'd like to just keep going with it, get right into the project, but weather, and we're doing it in winter. So yeah, it's nice to get away out here with the dogs, clear the head. The missus fully thinks that I'm gonna die. She's like, don't leave us all behind, you can't leave me and the dogs. But they will not let me up in the balloon without the parachute on. So it'll be fine. I fall over the side, it takes 10 seconds for that chute to open, and I fall down safely.
3: You were saying to us on the phone, though, you've, like, struggled riding with the parachute compared to normal.
2: Yeah. Lines that we talked about the first time, obviously we had to tone them down because I tried the parachute, and it was just almost impossible to kind of do the lines that I had imagined at first. So here's kind of what we got. Honestly, it's almost impossible to ride with that chute on.
3: Yeah, it does look like you're going lower than you were on, like, previous runs.
2: Yeah, and even this, look at this. Just takes it out my legs. It's so hard, it just, honestly, that parachute weighs 10% of my own body weight. I feel like that.
3: It's not too bad.
2: Oh, yeah.
3: What are you talking about?
2: Oh, yeah.
3: You're fine, that, mate.
2: Don't listen to him, it's honestly.
3: And I guess, like, that's your rotational mass as well, isn't it? So, like, that, when you're spinning, like, flares, even doing a tail whip and stuff, it'd just be crazy.
2: Yeah.

0: It's by far the hardest thing I've ever done in my life. We're starting to think, is it even possible? It might be back to the drawing board.
1: I feel like any of this, like for me, the stuff like where you're going round here and then coming back on yourself and going back over this, because as you're doing this, the ball's moving. Yeah. That for me just seems like the most technically
0: hard. It's all hard, eh? It's all so hard.
1: Every single wall you're hitting.
0: Yeah, you're doing something wrong, yeah. And even if that, there's a couple that don't have tricks, but that's just like more flowing, but they're like tight lines, eh? So you need to, they're hard.
2: You've probably got about 5 seconds until it's out of control, like, until it's on to impossible, the amount that it moves.
1: Yeah.
3: I need to get as dialed as I can at riding that ball. You need to be on it and you need to be landing perfect.
0: Because it's only around the corner now. So this is why I'm running a lot more, running with a weighted vest on, trying to get my legs stronger so I can pump harder and just be able to concentrate on breathing instead of holding my breath or panicking.

0: It's definitely been one of the hardest ideas that I've ever came up with. I didn't factor in anything. I just thought I'd be riding a stationary bowl underneath a balloon and it wouldn't swing or anything like that, but it does.
1: Pretty much when he goes up and does the ice, I need to be
2: with him.
3: All right, we'll go for another.
2: If I'm honest, I'm pretty nervous for Chris. Is he going to pull all the tricks in the 45 minutes that he's got? And the level of tricks that Chris has picked for himself aren't the easiest, but that's his way. He doesn't want to do something that's simple.
3: As you went through, you like went to go this one.
4: Oh, no,
3: and then you nipped that way, and then they went that way.
4: Fucking hell, yeah, that was like my arse,
5: wasn't it? It's really a one-off. It's something that has never, ever been attempted before.
0: It's been a long time coming, but at the same time, look where I am up there, do you know what I mean? So it's going to be one of them tomorrow where I just stand on the deck, look around at the helicopters, and all the lads in the helicopters be like, what are we doing? Like, how is BMX taking me here?

0: Good morning.
1: Good morning.
0: The day is upon us right now, so yeah, let's get down there and get it done. 6 a.m. and it's going to be hellish. No two ways around it, just need to suck it up. I'd say the ice pick is one of the ones that I'm scared of, because if I miss that and I fall under the rail or over the rail, then obviously I need to hope that my parachute goes off. Because it moves so much, it's so hard to judge. Sometimes it moves up and down 4 feet at a time. So it's constantly getting away from you. A lot of stress, to be honest.

0: It's breaking up. It is. Well, it is moving at the
1: that
0: minute,
1: was the
0: but
1: forecast,
0: yeah.
1: Anyway.
2: We've had a slight increase in the wind speed, I think, as a result of this cloud going through. So we're hoping that that's going to start dropping again.
3: Yeah, babe, that's me. Final call, that's me heading up.
4: Is that you going?
3: Yeah, that's it.
4: It's happening then.
3: Yeah, ready to head up there.
4: How do you get this? How are you feeling?
3: Yeah, nervous, yeah.
4: Call me as soon as you land.
3: Hold on. Alright,
4: bye bye.
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6: Matt Ball, can you repeat, please?
7: Kristen, Dave, radio
6: check. Just radio check, mate. Checking you there, we're all good. Yep, all good, mate. Wicked. Yeah, the shadow for the drone's quite bad in the bowl because of the orientation we're in, but there's nothing we can do to change that right now.
8: Copy, copy, cheers, Matt.
6: He's moving, Val.
9: Yes, Chris.
10: Good luck, mate.
11: Good luck. Get it done, mate. 5 minutes. Have it.
12: Cheers,
11: we'll get it done.
12: We're all going back now.
11: Right, we're cruising altitude.

0: issue.
1: You scared the sh-

0: Oh shit!
1: Oh fucking
0: hell!
1: Oh my god!
0: Holy shit! Holy shit! Holy fuck! Oh my god! Please! Oh!

0: honestly insane, mate. Seriously.
1: Oh my god.
0: Fuck.
2: I mean, you're flying that. Do you know what I mean? You're actually flying that.
1: When I was landed, I very nearly cried. I was screaming it. Put it down!
3: We did it. That was mad. But yeah, it worked. It all worked.
2: Yo, mate, how we doing?
4: You feeling?
2: Right, man.
4: We got so much good shit, man.
2: Yeah, boy, go on. The ice pick was bloody terrifying, but... And then, yeah, likewise, mate, smashed it. Go on, brother.
4: See you, brother.
2: All right, mate. Bye, bye. Stoked there.
1: It's not the height that bothered us, it was just like having George telling us I'm going to die for 3 days.
2: Done the ice pick, yeah. Fucking twice, mate. I know we say don't look down, but I actually did look down. Wouldn't recommend it. It's not just about me riding that bike, it's everyone else that you work alongside, you know, Red Bull Racing. Built them all for us, you know what I mean, out of carbon fibre. And the guys at Cameron Balloons, we designed that balloon. It's one of a kind. Honestly, you can't go wrong when you have that kind of atmosphere and everyone's driven together.
1: Yes! Yes! Yes! Yes! Yes! Yes! Yes!

0: They called my dad, my girlfriend, and Fabio straight away. Fabio was like, ah, oh, hostia, oi, oi, oi, mamma mia. You know, like full Italian style.
1: When they call you, it's already a bad signal. What happened? When they call me during the training, they complain about something. But when I get a phone call in the evening, that's something wrong. With the meniscus, you can be ready after 10 days. But at the same time, you can lose maybe a couple of months.

0: How is it?
1: I was at the doctor today, and he's pretty positive that we just cut a little piece out, and then we should be fine for Romania, he says. But at the end, he can't really tell it before he really opens up the knee.
0: Yeah, sure. It's better leave it as long as possible, yes.
1: Yeah.
0: As long and as more as possible.
1: Yes.
0: Otherwise, when you get old, then you have my problems.
1: Yeah. Va bene. Perfect.
0: Va bene. Thanks for calling.
1: Ciao. All right. Ciao. Perfect.
2: Injuries always.
3: When it happened, I was like, this was not the plan at all, but I'm a pretty realistic person who is trying always to look forward. I'm missing Serbia now, but I'm thinking about the next race.
2: Red Bull Romaniacs, next one on the list.
3: We got 4 weeks to get everything ready. It's all about the approach. If you want to chill and be lazy, or you want to be back as soon as possible.
4: Solange er motiviert ist und in der Position steht, glaube ich, macht er weiter und kämpft um den Titel. Die anderen wollen natürlich auch auf den Top-Step. Die trainieren auch wie die Wahnsinnigen. Man muss einfach so viele Punkte sammeln, wie gerade geht.
5: It's 10 days now of the surgery. I'm already walking. And I think we will be back, hopefully for Romaniacs. And until then, I'm gonna work my ass off and trying to be back as soon as possible on the bike. But I think it's gonna be a little bit of a mission.
3: You have your routine, cycling, training sessions, really working hard. But my doctor and physio also said, man, 4 weeks is really tight. Normally, I shouldn't do it, but it is possible. I definitely wanted to risk it.
6: Thanks, man.
2: I was worried as hell to come to Red Bull Romaniacs this year.
7: Manny's return to Romaniacs was just very, very early for him to come back. He's obviously coming into the longest race of the season and not ridden, then that's definitely going to not help him.
3: Yeah, let's see after this race where we're at, if we're 100% or if we're 80%, or even if we have to maybe stop this race. There's so many question marks.
8: I hope that it will be the same money as before, but I have the expectations that will be not easy. The problem is that the lack of training doesn't bring you to crash and hurt something else.

0: So the big looming question on everyone's mind, how is Manuel Lettenbickler after the injury, after the surgery? And you're doing it one of the hardest races in the calendar. No easy task, even for Manny.
1: I rode 2 days before this event, and I know 30 hours on the bike is not easy for your body.
2: Probably the shit race to come back with such a short amount of time of like rehab. But we're here to collect points. Wade right now is leading the championship. Mario in second and 4 points down. The goal is to win this championship.

0: I hope that we'll be able to finish. He was working a lot in the gym, in the physio, but ride the bike is different. Motorsport has always some tricks and question marks, especially the race like Romania. Very long, very tough. If it's raining, it will be even tougher.
1: The rain made it almost impossible to ride. One hill, it was just too steep. It's like a 90 degrees angle. I'm a pretty technical guy, but I really had to suffer. I knew that the other guys are gonna struggle there as well. This is way too difficult.
2: I think I've never rode such a hard Rapid Romaniacs day
3: than today. Yeah. Yeah. Let's see the next couple of days, what the rest of the race brings. But definitely pretty tired.
4: So no doubt, day one took a toll on not just Manuel Lettbecker, but all the riders, and that looming question factor, is the injury gonna affect Manny?
5: Well, we don't know. You know, look how physical this is. He's just gotta try and preserve himself and protect that knee as much as possible.
1: My body was pretty tired, and we really have to get through this week.
4: Oh no.
6: Don't flip.
4: He's super loose, the leaves are slippery.

0: Manny knows how to position himself in a race. He knows how to handle himself. He just got his head down at the beginning, didn't go too crazy. Carpathian Goat was back.
1: Final day of Romaniacs, and once again, Manuel Letbickler defying all expectations. Just silencing anyone that says, you know what, he wasn't ready.
2: The last couple of Ks, I knew, okay, we're having a pretty good lead. We're gonna win Rapid Romaniacs for the fifth time. I expected maybe a 10th or like a fifth place, but never win with such a big lead. Ain't nothing in this world that's stopping me.
3: Whoa, whoa, whoa, whoa.

0: unbelievable.
1: With your stomach to the top, baby, to the top, to the top.
0: Just to settle a little bit.
1: A long way to the top if you want.
2: Cheers.
3: That was a comeback, what I'm gonna remember for my whole career.
4: And well done, bro. Another win, eh?
5: Like another
4: was
5: win.
4: This hard?
5: Yeah, it was f***ing tough, man.
4: No, I'm saying hard to win. This one. I know the race was hard because I did it as well. I didn't win, so well done.
2: You? Happy or?
4: Yeah. Did all I could, eh?
2: That's good.
4: Eighth
2: at the end.
6: Me and Matt, we became really good friends over the years now. He moved to Italy a couple of years ago with Rigo Racing. And I was training a lot in Italy, so we spent a lot of time together just training.
4: I'm riding motocross today. Manny's on an enduro bike, so maybe I've got a chance.
1: Maybe you can smoke me today.
4: Maybe I can smoke him today.
6: I love this kid, eh? He's such a cool guy, good character, good in front of the camera.
7: Cool, Matt. Good looking boy.
4: Thank you. My mom says the same thing. I'm Matthew Green. I'm from South Africa, and this year I'm 22 years old. And I'm a professional motorbike rider.
8: What can I think about Matt Green? No comment. I love him so much, and like he's such a good person to have around.
9: Sauna today, eh?
4: Yeah, it's like a sauna today. Oh, nice and wet.
8: Matt keeps you on your toes, yeah? He's full of surprises when it comes to races.
6: He is really just racing, but then he says, have you seen this nice rainbow at the race, so have you seen how cool this was?
10: Hello everyone, welcome to top of the world.
4: That's probably the best part of the sport, is like just the adventure element. You see places that nobody ever sees. And we get to do some nice things that come with the job, traveling around the world. Yeah, I'm lucky that I'm a full-time motorbike rider, you know. Turned pro or came overseas directly after school, so I've never had to work a job, which is an amazing position to be in, and it's not very common, you know. So this is the potato fields. This is my home, I mean. This is where I've grown up for the past 20 years. Yeah, it's quite a big area that I've had growing up, which is quite cool. You know, we've got so much open space. We've got rolling hills, we've got forests, we've got rivers, we've got, geez, everything you want, so yeah. And we've ridden our motorbikes every corner of this farm. Yeah. What a privilege, eh? I've been riding my motorbike around the farm my whole life with my dad. You know, you gotta go open the gates and go and check on the cows and things like that.

0: Matthew's always liked the outdoors and liked coming and seeing what was happening on the farm. And when he finished school, he'd come up on his little KTM 65, find us wherever we were, would bring all his friends, and they built their own little tracks, and that created the base for, you know, the excitement and the passion for racing later on in life.
1: Me and my neighbor, we used to take the tractors out and build tracks, and we pretty much just rode every day we could and slowly got into racing. When I left school, I came overseas. I was 18 then, and it was a bit of a leap of faith coming to my team. I'd never met any of them before. But honestly, the biggest blessing that I've ended up with this team. We have a good relationship. They're like my second family now.
2: Matt is like a second son for me now. He's a very good friend also of my son Andrea, who make mechanics for him.
3: We have lived like brothers for some years.
1: I don't know how I'm ever going to leave them, to be honest. I don't plan on it because they give me everything I need. It's now my fourth year with them, and it's been a good ride so far.
4: No way, Matt Green! He's in! Get it up, lad, well done. Nice, Matt! Bloody splendid!
5: How was Bieber actually?
6: Fifth place, racing against my heroes. First one for me, yeah.
7: One is standing behind you,
6: yeah. Sorry for crying in the camera.
8: And my
1: bro! I had a good season that year.
9: Here he is, Matty Green's gonna make it.
10: Okay. Yes, here we go. Yes. And also leading the World Junior Championships.
1: Nobody could come close to me in that class. I won almost every race and won at the Junior World Championship.

0: We missed it.
1: Of course we miss it, my boy. sometimes. No.
2: When he wanted to go race to the seas, and he just out of the blue said, oh, I think I'm good enough. I'll phone Rigo and ask them if I can race for them. He knows who to charm, but in a good way.
1: He's not afraid to ask. I think that's the thing.
2: It's a nice challenge, and I think he's embraced it. And it's not always easy, I think, for him. But he's done well.
3: My high point would definitely be winning the Junior World Championship. The year later, started off the season pretty strong, won the first two races of the junior class. And then I got really sick, and that was difficult. It was like a constant struggle of training too much, and then my body wasn't ready for it, and trying to find this fine balance of recovery, you know, like it was something completely new for me.
4: Matthew Green, so close, just 3 points behind. Still a possibility for him to grab the title.
3: We came down to the last race. Whoever won that race was going to win the world championship, so I wasn't going to go down without a fight.
5: Matty Green, he desperately wants to win it because next year he's going to move up into the pro class.
3: I really gave it my all, but Mitchell was just on fire last year. He really came through the ranks and that lost me the world championship.
4: It is official. The junior FIM World Hard Enduro champion is none other than Mitch Brightmore.

0: pill to swallow coming from. It was never a question of whether I was going to win the world championship or not. Everyone just had kind of given it to me in the beginning of the year. All I ever wanted to do was to be able to race overseas. I'm in the position that I've always wanted to be, but it just doesn't feel like it's enough. When you get somewhere, you want to get further and more, and you want to do better for myself, for my team, you know, make everyone proud at home.
1: Matt, his age is over for junior. The goal is to take some good result around 4, 5, or 6.
0: I want to be in the top 5 this year. After you're in the top 5, then you're fighting for the podium. So it's a good step if I want to keep progressing in the sport, if I want to get more sponsors and move up. So far, I'm 6th. Mitch, he's 1 position in front of me in the championship. I beat Mitchell 2 years ago. He beat me last year, so it's back on this year.
2: Do you even see him as a competitor?
3: Not anymore, really. Like, beat him well and truly, and yeah, I feel like I'm above him almost.

0: Me and my brother,
1: we're both on the team now, 2 years in.
2: New pipes and tyres, it's pretty good.
3: Good suspension is...
2: Yeah, making progress, that's what it's all about, isn't it, really?
3: Yeah.
0: With having a brother, which is pretty similar to me, we're very competitive. Sometimes we fight, but we have a pretty good relationship.
4: My name's Ashton Brightmore, I'm 18 years old, racing in the junior class. This is my second season. Still growing, and we'll always keep growing.
2: What gear are you in?
5: I'm going second, so I'd probably try that.
0: We've spent our whole life riding bikes. Whatever he did, I did. Whatever I did, he did.
2: Perfect. Yeah, that was sweet, that.
0: That's the only way we have progressed such a rapid rate, because we're pushing each other all the time in anything we do, in the gym, lifting weight, riding bikes. Definitely trying to beat me all the time in everything.
2: Try down and up.
4: Me and Mitch, all season we've been training at home, and on the training days we're like the same. So when I get to a race, I'm thinking, right, we're the same, so how can I beat him? But yeah, in the races, he somehow always pulls a gap on me.
6: It must be absolutely awesome to have a practice buddy that you can spar with.
7: They've shown grit, determination, they want to succeed, they want to get better.
8: The Brightmore brothers, they've kind of got the whole package. They've got a good team, the talent, the family behind them. They want to put the hard work in. If they just carry on as they are, it's inevitable they will be at the pointy end pretty soon.

0: babies have grown up in the environment of motorbikes in a field, come rain or shine. They're building light trial sections in the backyard. They wouldn't walk. Well, like, come on, let's go for a walk. No, it'd have to be on the push bikes. They'd bike miles, wouldn't even walk from here to the end of the road, but they would push bike for miles and miles. It's brilliant. You know, they know who they are. It's very, very surreal.
1: In a bike shop and, like, people recognise us and...
2: I think it's taken you a long time to realise how big you actually are.
3: You've
2: not understood it, have you? You know, like, they are actually somebody, but they don't see it.
4: I'd say my family are pretty proud, you know. There's a lot of hard work and effort that goes into getting me and Ash to these races and earning the money to keep doing what we do. Yeah, I'd say it's paying off. Obviously, me and Ash still working at home with Dad. Just makes you hungrier and hungrier to do well at the races to then progress on to be possibly become professionals.

0: We trek across the Atlantic to the United States for Red Bull Tennessee Knockout. This could not be a more vital race here in the U.S. as we are midway through the season.
1: Let's go. Let's go. Sign that.
2: Showtime.
3: So you guys are now
4: ready.
3: Yes, please.
5: Should be good.
6: The Brightmoor brothers, they was questioning whether to go to TKO. It's not in the championship for the juniors, but to gain experience, to get the name out in America, it's fantastic for the future of them. But the challenges for them were just to get there.
7: Mitch wants to race the whole championship and see what happens. But with our contract, we are the European stage's budget. America's transport is really expensive. We cannot afford to go.
6: They had to get in contact from different people to try to make it happen.
8: The biggest thing was trying to find a bike over there. We do have support from Husqvarna now. So Fabio managed to sort me a bike out. We just had to sort Ashwin out.
9: We decided to go and race it, so I just messaged everyone I knew. One guy came up, said, yeah, we've got a bike. It was a 250, bit of a bike to handle compared to the 300. It's a different power. But yeah, we made do with what we had.

0: Nothing, bro.
1: In America, Matt is by himself. It's not the best, but it's the only option to take some points for the championship. Private team, even if it's, let's say, good, like us or TTR. If organizer doesn't help to cover the cost, it's impossible to race overseas.
2: Being away from home, my support, my girlfriend and my team, you miss them.
3: I'm quite nervous for the race, but...
4: So what time you race? At 3?
3: Yeah.
4: It will be absolutely perfect.
3: In the afternoon. I mean, walking track. It's so hot there, bud.
4: You'll be absolutely fine. I promise you. I think you'll surprise yourself, man. Just try and enjoy it. When you enjoy the races, I think you do tend to do a lot better.
3: It'll just be tough, though.
2: Tennessee Knockouts, it's probably the most intense race we do. You do knockout races that starts with a big group of people and you knock out the field. 3 races. If you fit, then you can push all 3 races, ride at a good pace, and then conserve some energy for the final. And that's what I tried to do.
5: Excitement building for the first race of 3, 1 hour long, riding in that small forest built to beat up the riders.
6: And the conditions there are hot and humid. It's gonna take a toll slowly but surely. Matt Green is from South Africa, so he should be able to handle the heat. Been here before, and I think the experience is gonna help him a lot.
2: The more you've done these races, the more experience you have and the more you understand of how you want to go at doing the race. But yeah, it's fine margins between everyone. It's just up to me in managing it.
7: Mitch, his strengths are more my weaknesses. He's better technically wise. But then, in the fastest stop, I've got an advantage on him.
8: It's a very intense race. The heart rate's like 170 for like an hour, and then you're in the ice bath trying to recover, get the body temperature down and then straight back on it. So yeah, it's very weird compared to like Romaniacs where you're just slogging it out for like 7 hours.
9: Good, man.
10: Yeah, good speed.
9: And I had to pass quite a few people.
11: Is not the like, throttle better now?
9: Much better, yeah.
11: Yeah.
9: Not like pop,
11: yeah.
9: Everywhere. Still quite sensitive.
11: Okay.
9: But it's nice, you know?
2: I was on a foreign bike, and luckily I was given a very good bike and some nice support from the KTM USA. But it's not what you're used to. It's different. You don't have people there dedicated for you. Then into the next race, I had a problem on the start line. And I plugged in my camel pack, the little rubber seal came out, and you know, on the start line, there was nothing I could do. If my team was there, I could have quickly swapped backpacks, but couldn't do that. So I had to do the second knockout race with no water.
9: It was so annoying.
12: Yeah. I mean, I can see if I can have another over.
9: No, I have. I have another one.
12: Yeah.
9: This one's just brand new, so. Hey, that's. It's okay. Yeah.
2: having no water on the second race was difficult. You're getting no electrolytes in for an hour and a half, and while you're sweating everything out, and you're like jammed in this riverbed, and it's like really humid, and there's no airflow. After that race, you've only got an hour gap. I have to change my own wheels quickly.
0: Matt being there on his own, being a bit distracted, having to do more things himself. When he's fixing the bike, then he's not hydrating, he's not eating. And all these things add up over the day.
10: These two races were pretty fast, to be honest. Quite very, very dusty. So like when you get in a battle, it's pretty hard to battle with them because you can't see anything. But qualifying for the final, and it's a bit slower, a bit more technical, should suit me.
5: We've whittled it down to 20 riders here for the final knockout race. The first two races were excessively exhausting. I'm slack-jawed. I have no idea how these guys still have anything left in the tank.
6: Well, and there's still a 35-minute multi-lap race to go, and we're soon going to find out who's been able to save a little bit of energy to push all the way to the end.
13: There's the flag. Watch these horses flash.

0: explosive stunt and the conditions hot, humid, and overly dusty.
1: It is pretty flat out from start to finish. It's a real sprint. There's no room for error, you know? You make one small mistake, somebody passes you, and the race is going. You don't have time to recover, you know, reset and get a better result like that.

0: Matt Green.
1: He controls the bike well, he's smooth. But in my opinion, he's not riding as well as he was 2 or 3 years ago. He needs to believe in himself a bit more and put himself in the right place. Not be afraid of putting an elbow up here and there in the first turn and, you know, showing some of the older ones that he's here to have a piece of the cake.
2: Matt, he's also had a knee injury this year. Not a lot of people know about it, and he missed a lot of preparations.
3: I can't train properly and pushed hard in the final, but eventually my tank was empty. You can only kind of do so much, you know?
4: Ashton Bagwell, heading up to fifth. Junior.

0: Ashton absolutely killed it. He was, like, amazing. Riding on a different level on a borrowed bike, and, yeah, that's where they're at.
1: Such a promising performance from Ashton Brightmore. Very impressive, considering he's a junior. Going to be joining the prestige class next year, but how cool that he's challenging the guys as a junior.
2: Don't really know how he pulled that result. It was pretty mind-blowing, to be honest. It's pretty annoying sometimes, you know, when your little brother's in front of you. He well and truly beat me that day, to be honest. So, it's cool for him, you know.
3: It gave me a bit more of a boost that I was in front of him for once.
1: Manny Lentbecker is the winner. So it's official. Manuel Lentbecker wins Red Bull Tennessee Knockout. And the surprise story of the day, Ashton Brightmore finishes a respective fifth place.
3: As soon as I saw that checkered flag and I knew I was in fifth, I was like, what have I just done? And really happy with that trip.
4: That was pretty tough to get to the finish, you know. I got stuck on the first lap. Everyone just clumped up, and then I was pretty much at the back of them. The noose was pretty f***ed, so that made hard work, and then just pushing way too hard, trying to catch back up to the.

0: front boys, but yeah, the heat was pretty real, to be honest. Killed me.
1: I've never really experienced humidity riding a bike like that. Couldn't really breathe, you know. But I managed to get the points I needed to keep the championship alive, still fifth in the championship.
2: Fifteenth was my result. It's been embarrassing, you know. It's not a good feeling. It leaves quite a bitter taste in your mouth, and that's why I really am looking forward to having a big operation. Getting my knee fixed, that's the first step.
3: I wouldn't say I don't want to race anymore, but something is wrong.
4: Cuando me pasaba los rivales, sentía que ellos iban como más sólidos y yo me veía como más inestable.
5: And my first hard enduro race since the final round of last year. So no, it's been nice to be back. The break was a little bit longer than I'd hoped for.
6: I'm happy Billy's back. It's so enjoyable watching him in like the hard stuff. When it's going good or when it's going bad.
7: One of the most exciting riders ever, possibly ever to be on the planet.
8: I looked at his tire and I was, no way he still has this much tire left. Then I looked at mine and I'm like, oh,
3: they really increased the level and this was real hard enduro.
9: Oh, back wheel just stayed up. Well done, man.
10: Manny looked at me in the eyes and I could see that Manny had just gone, I'm toasted here.

0: welcome, ladies and gentlemen, to the biggest drift event that Europe has ever seen. You can hear the V8 scream fire back once again. Oh, wow, big accident.
1: It's a hard game when the days are bad, but damn, it's a good day when the days are good.

Once in a great while, regardless of the subject matter, someone comes along and changes the game. Albert Einstein, Tiger Woods, James Stewart, you name them. All of them were just different, sending their cohorts and competitors scrambling back to the drawing board. For the American hard enduro scene, that was Cody Webb, who utilized his analytical mind and a tactical approach to ignite the fire that put the Americans on the map in the world of hard enduro, a discipline that had been completely dominated by the Europeans for decades.

0: I always wanted one, but mom said dirt bikes were dangerous, which is kind of funny to think about because I'm like falling off huge boulders on my trials bike. But it is what it is. So when I was 19, I went and bought my first dirt bike. So, you know, I was late to the game on the moto side of things, but I had so much background with, you know, technical side of clutch control, throttle control, and brakes that I skipped, you know, years of enduro riding and was near the top right off the bat.
1: And Cody Webb is now the new hot property in Geico Endurocross. He won the main event in Denver. He was your hot lap qualifying champion earlier today, and he wins again! Two in a row for Cody Webb.
2: Checkered flag is out for your winner. Cody Webb taking home the win and the fifth one of the season. Put your
3: I've
2: hands
3: won the
2: together
3: AMA Endurocross Championship three times now.
2: And 2017 champion,
3: I won the FIM
2: Cody
3: World
2: Webb
3: Super Enduro Championship. And I've been the only American to podium the Erzberg Rodeo twice now.
1: He soaks up this moment to be the first U.S. rider to ever be on the podium at Hare Scramble.
0: All I did was ride trials bikes pretty much my whole life till I was 19 years old. My dad competed in the national trials events, even competed for Team USA at the Trial of Nations four times, I think. So, you know, I grew up on the weekends traveling in an old beat up motorhome, and it was just what I did. We rode motorcycles on the weekend every day. Get home from school, I had to do my homework before I can go ride my bicycle in the backyard. So I was always on a trials bicycle or my trials bike. And so I just progressed really quick at a young age because it's all I did. We lived out kind of out in the country and I loved it. It's all I wanted to do and my dad did it. So obviously I was gonna do it. At 10 years old, I started riding the trials national events. That was like 1999. I started riding pro at 15 years old. And when I was 10, I had this whole goal of being a world trials champion by the time I was 16, because that's how the Spaniards were really good, always really good at trials. And I was kind of supposed to be the next best thing. And then this other guy, Pat Smaggi, came out of nowhere and he started winning races. Like right as I won a couple and then boom, this guy came in. And you know, I think for a couple years there, I was in high school and playing basketball and, you know, girlfriends. And I think it kind of offset my mind track of where I needed to be. You know, I got second, I think 4 years in a row or something like that. And then I was just kind of getting over it. You know, I got at that point, by the end of that, I think I was out of high school, going to college. In 2010, I was what, maybe 21, 22. I was like, all right, this is it. Like, I'm either gonna make it this year or I'm finishing school and being an engineer and getting a job like I should. So I pretty much came out swinging. In 2010, I won the trials championship. I podiumed the final Endurocross race of the year, just kind of doing it fun still for then. And at that point, I signed a factory ride with Beta. And it was kind of a perfect fit because I was going to ride trials and Endurocross. And hard enduro really wasn't that big of a thing. So I'd say 2011 is kind of when I started making my official swing of things on the enduro side. And I still competed in trials all the way through 2015 in the national series. But wasn't practicing as much and kind of didn't really have that focus. Like I got that championship and I was moving on to the next thing. And Endurocross was growing, was in all the magazines. I was getting way more like sponsors and support from like 1 year of good results in Endurocross than, you know, 10 years of being near the top of the trial scene.
4: It's a lot different with off-road, I mean. It's 8:30 at night and I'm going riding tomorrow pretty early and here I am changing my own tires. Whereas, you know, if you're at the top of the sport in moto, you have the factory teams that basically do everything for you. So like your job is just to focus on racing, but with off-road, it's kind of a lot more involved because I have to focus on racing. I got to keep my practice bike down. I got to change my tires. There's way more kind of like behind the scenes, whereas, you know, obviously, you know, there's privateers in our own working real hard to get through and get by in the racing. But once you get to that top level, everything's kind of done for you. And your only job is just to show up and race and train. Whereas, you know, I'm working on my bike, I'm riding, training, hanging out with my family. There's too many things to do. I can't keep up with it all. I don't think you would see your top of the line moto guy running a tire that gets down this low. I didn't want to get to run this tire either, but I was lazy and I was basically running supermoto. I enjoy working on my bike when things go smoothly, but there's plenty of times where I'll bend my linkage or something hitting on a rock and then I gotta get a hammer out and nothing's going right. So that kind of stuff frustrates me, but you know, there's definitely a point where it's a little bit of just kind of a nice hanging out by yourself thing in the garage. Sometimes I'll have a beer, you know, because us off-road guys, it's a little bit different. I'm serious, but sometimes you got a little bit of fun. So, I don't know. And then a lot of times during the day, it's just, I feel like I'm, if I'm at home, I'm just trying to keep my kids somewhat in line and not go completely out of control. And earlier today I was working on my bike and just trying to manage him and get stuff done is tricky. So sometimes it's just nice to kind of take some time to yourself and kind of go out and get your own little meditation, we'll call it.

I think, like, what keeps me going is, like, the fear of the real world, you know? Like, I'm kind of in the real world, but I get to go out and escape and kind of be out in the wilderness and riding, and it kind of makes me feel like I have that sense of freedom again. And honestly, what kind of scares me of quitting is, like, what's next? What am I gonna do? I mean, I have a mechanical engineering degree, but is it gonna be something I wanna end up doing for the long term? What moves me forward is just the fear of not knowing what's next and how am I gonna, you know, kind of be a normal person in the normal society. I mean, when I was 25, I told myself I was gonna retire at 30, and 30 came, and I was like, well, that was silly. I mean, what was I thinking? You know, 33 now, I guess I'm considered one of the vets here, but in the States. But, you know, you got guys like Graham Jarvis, who's probably 46 and still winning huge races. Do I want to go that far? Right now, I say no, but, you know, 46 might come around and I'll be just shaking my head at myself when I was 33, saying, like, why would you ever want to stop it?

0: For the last decade, an American hard enduro renaissance has ensued. For both professionals and amateurs alike, the rules are simple. Finish.
1: With hard enduro, it's been really growing a lot, and a lot of people are kind of coming to these races, and even if they're not racing the hard enduro races, people are going out and riding tougher trails and pushing themselves more and more. And, you know, it all leads back to the European scene. The Europeans are, they've always been better than us at hard enduro races, and they've had the most prestigious races before we even had any hard enduros here in the States, you know, like the Erzberg Rodeo, Romaniacs, and, you know, countless others. So it seems like within the last year and a half, there's been a couple younger guys really making a push. And to me, I think it's great. You know, there's more competition, and now, you know, I switched to a different brand. You know, I'm riding for Sherco. It's a really small brand, and it's kind of opened up the market for more riders to get an opportunity to have a factory ride. So, you know, me switching teams was a, you know, people say it's a risky move, but for me, it's been really enjoyable. I have a little bit more freedom. It's not quite as corporate, and it's kind of opening the doors for more riders and to see that kind of like little window of, you know, opportunity where they can become a factory rider racing hard enduro races.

Yeah, everyone's getting better, man. For a while there in the hard enduro scene in the beginning, like I was training so much more, like so much differently than I am now. Like I just went out and explored and did a couple hard things and pushed, and now I'm like sprinting, kicking my own butt, like sweating, struggling, and basically putting out motos on like ridiculously hard technical stuff. Whereas before, you know, I can get through something really hard and those guys would be struggling and way back there forever. But you can kind of only be at the top for so long because everyone just keeps shooting for that target on your back. And you know, for me, there was no one else really here to like shoot the target at. So I'm just like out there doing my thing. And now these kids caught up to me and I have to just kind of blatantly shoot the target in the dark and keep pushing so they don't beat me. And definitely riding better now than ever before and pushing harder between stuff. And you know, we're pushing the limits. They're pushing limits to catch me and I'm trying to push the limits so that doesn't happen.

3,000 calories, and a championship later. Guess it's time to celebrate.

honestly, I feel really fortunate with kind of the career path that motorcycles have taken me. You know, I came from the trials background, was traveling the world at 16 years old, going to Europe, competing in world championships at such a young age. Like, the amount of experience that I've gained from that is incredible.

moments where I wouldn't see someone for like an hour out there. Like, you have no idea where you are, just following a GPS track and some ribbons. Pretty incredible, all the places I'm able to go these years. And sometimes I look back at it and I'm almost kind of sad that like I didn't document more of it and take more photos when I was out there. You know, I'm kind of one of those people that lives in the moment. And then, you know, I'm 33 now, I look back and I'm like, man, some of these trips kind of turn into a blur sometimes. So that's one thing I wish I could tell my younger self, like, you know, obviously live in the moment and enjoy it, but do more to remember it and, you know, don't take it for granted. And, you know, I've been able to do all these crazy experiences, travel these places, do all these crazy races, but at the same time, you know, some of the best trips are just kind of the ones where you can go out with your friends locally up in the mountains. And, you know, it's just a great way to help you kind of feel grounded, and you're with a solid group of people, and you know, you're out by the campfire at night, camping in your van or in a tent, and it's just kind of nice to get away from the real world and forget all about that and just enjoy the time on your motorcycle.

0: You know, if you're at a supercross race, I feel like those guys are pretty to themselves and don't really share with the other guys what they want to do. So that's one thing I like about our sport, is everyone gets along together pretty well. You know, all the guys in Europe, all the guys here in the States, a lot of us end up riding together if we're in the same part of the country with each other around the same time. So that is a really cool part about it.
1: What's the goal here?
2: Goal here is basically like a small training route. I guess we'll call it high intensity interval training. Yeah, high intensity interval training. Short bit that's just like way harder than you normally would ride. So it's like get the heart rate elevated, struggle through some stuff, use technique, and then a little trail ride back to it again, and probably do a couple laps of it, see how we feel.
3: It's not gonna be easy at all.

0: not at all, eh? What? I made a couple of times like this.
1: Like this?
0: Just put in the foot peg and then...
2: For this is bright.

0: Did you consider this fun?
1: Yeah, this is super fun. That I don't really like that drop.
0: Does this feel like work, or is this a good way to keep
1: it? You know what feels like work is if it's like I've done something a million times and I'm by myself and I'm just going through the motions. That's work. But this is fresh. Got a couple other riding buddies. Makes it way better. This isn't work.

0: was pretty.
1: I think my favorite riding scenario is just kind of being with a solid group of riders and everyone's just kind of picking their line up some crazy mountainside filled with rocks and going around trees. And I just have this sense of accomplishment every time I crest and get to the top and there's some crazy view and we just talk about how awesome and amazing that was. And I just love that. This feeling that no one's probably been there before, even though I'm sure there's been some miner or something like that who's been there before me, but I kind of like conquering the unknown.

0: We had a really crazy schedule this year with all the races back to back, weekend after weekend. So to me, it's pretty important now that I have a family and my son, and it's kind of nice to just kind of step away from it after these long races. And I don't recover quite as quick as I used to, which sucks. So I think just the sport of hard enduro, it's still so new. It's evolving really quickly. So the younger generation, those kids have no fear, and they're just going for it. And quite a few years ago when it was really technical, like I can get through all the nasty stuff and just kind of carry a nice pace going to the next thing. And honestly, it was like pretty easy for me to get the wins. And nowadays I'm pretty much sprinting the whole time and definitely pushing and training hard. I've completely changed my whole thought process on the hard enduro side of training. And I think I kind of influenced some of the other riders. They've stepped up and kind of done the same thing I'm doing now. The sport's changed and I need to change along with it at the same time. So definitely been working hard at that. And you know, there's been a couple times where things have bitten me. When I blew my knee out in 2019, I pretty much, it felt like my tibia and fibula like went through my knee and up into the rest of my leg. Like it was crazy pain. And you know, I still think about that time. And
1: all right, well, I figured I'd give everyone an update. It's been a little over a week now since surgery, and people warned me that knee surgery is no joke, and they were not kidding. The first 36 hours were the worst of my life, basically. I didn't get a nerve block, and I woke up in the recovery room like in so much pain, and then basically was just chasing the pain with painkillers for the next, you know, couple days, and kind of ended up leading to, you know, the realization that addiction honestly is a real thing. And you know, it's something that I've seen before with like extended parts of my family, and we've seen a lot of other motocross racers. Before, I used to think that, you know, it was just a weak person, and it's not, it doesn't come down to that at all. You can be the strongest willed person ever, and when your body's in pain, it keeps craving for more. You know, they started making me feel wacky, and I wasn't feeling like myself. So I basically quit cold turkey, and next thing you know, I felt awful. Like your body seriously craves them.
0: I knew better. Like, it was windy that day, I shouldn't have dropped off this ledge, and what do I do, you know? That was 6-7 months lost of my career right there, just from me knowing better and doing anyway. So at one point do you decide, oh, I need to go for this, or, you know, be smart about it. The way I've been training has changed, and I think I'm gonna even change it a little bit more for next season, because I can kind of see where I'm lacking right now in some stuff. And I know where I'm ahead, so I really want to focus on the parts I'm a little bit behind, so that way I can step it up. Cash in before the house rules. Never break from the ground rules. Got too high off our own fumes.

0: got some black market moments. Body with cold hands.
1: You know, I went to school, I kind of dabbled in all sorts of engineering. Ended up just settling on mechanical engineering because it was just more relatable for me. Kind of what I was doing every day, riding motorcycles, bicycles, all that kind of stuff. So it does relate a lot to my riding style. I'm pretty calculated, and I don't know if it's because I like to think about how I'm gonna do something before I do it, or because I've just taken way too much math. I just try and think out everything ahead of time. And, you know, I always have like a plan B if something doesn't work, but most of the time, I won't even dare try something if I don't think it's possible. So I definitely know my own limits. And, you know, I think all the schooling I've done and, you know, kind of just the riding and the fuel I have on the bike, it's really analytical approach. And I'm definitely maybe a little more cautious than I should be. It's great to have that analytical approach to riding and racing. I can stand back, take a step back, and kind of think about things a little bit, but there's definitely times where I need to have just kind of totally forget about that and just have more intensity and aggression and just go and not think about it. But, you know, in terms of my career and continuing on, for sure I feel happy with my decisions and the way I think go about it.

0: Now it's talk about go to web. You know?
1: Now it's the real go to web.
0: Yeah. Not the city Colorado go to web.
1: He came to Colorado and got soft, you know?
2: Obviously, growing up, like, education was pretty important to me and my family. My dad, I think, like, went to one semester of college or something like that, but I guess it wasn't for him, and he's been a heavy-duty diesel mechanic his whole life, and growing up riding and racing, like, I always had to do my homework before I can go outside and play, so I went on the doctor program. It took me, like, 7 or 8 years to get an engineering degree, and the reason why I did engineering was I just knew I kind of wanted to try and do something with my hands, hopefully something related to the two-wheel or car industry. And my dad always told me, he's like, make sure you go to school so you don't end up like me. He's like, it's a curse. Took me a while to get my degree as I was racing, but you know, I got it done and had some really enjoyable projects that we did in school during the way. I hated every single lab, but any time that there was a project in the semester or something I wanted to do that was interesting, I really enjoyed it. I did like a fly-by-wire throttle system, basically, like, you know, instead of a cable actuated throttle injection system, it was all wires and sensors. So we made an electronic dirt bike conversion kit. So I really enjoy that stuff if it's something I can relate to.
3: A technical mastermind, a professor of sorts. And who better to study from than the professor himself? The modern era has introduced the opportunity for average Joes to connect with their heroes. Class is in session.
4: So this is where it gets tricky, because you can kind of carry your momentum up high here, but then there's a little bit of a hole.
5: When you come up to a crack in a rock like this,
4: you try
5: and put your front tire like to the left of the crack and then just put your rear tire track
4: in? Yeah, that's normally what you try and do. I just try and avoid hitting my foot face. And like Mario was saying, like, the top guys always aim for the big rocks. The amateurs always usually end up aiming for the cracks. And that's kind of ends up being the difference at the end of the day. Like, we'll stay out of all the holes and avoid getting stuck.

school's out, and the professor has to take his own final. The assignment? The Red Bull Tennessee Knockout, America's most prestigious hard enduro event, and one he himself has won a record 6 times.

0: being a dad taught me that it's hard. It's definitely not easy, but man, it's so enjoyable. And I think it's just always so unpredictable. Like, you never know what you're gonna get every day. So, you know, it's so fun to get him on his strider and see him pushing his strider around the yard and popping a wheelie and turning around and like doing a pivot turn, like hard enduro style, and go the other way down the curb. And, you know, the next day I'll take out the T-ball set and you can like go and put the little ball on the T-ball and swing it with the bat. Like, it's incredible what they can do and how quick they learn. Some days he's definitely frustrating, but you know, at the end of the day, he's like my own little buddy, and I just keep getting excited about like what's next, what are we gonna do next. I definitely enjoy, you know, traveling sometimes to parts of the world I've never been and kind of gathering those experiences, different types of culture. But now that I've been, you know, that I'm a dad, it definitely makes things a lot more difficult. You know, those longer trips are a lot harder, and some of the quicker ones, you know, you kind of want to get home sooner afterwards. So it is my job, so I need to go out and, you know, put in the work and, you know, do a lot of hiking ahead of time. And sometimes I'll do training schools before or after the event just to make a little bit extra cash. And, you know, it is my job, but, you know, it is definitely tough to leave your family.
1: Welcome to the summertime in Tennessee. It's hot, humid, and there's always a lingering chance of a severe thunderstorm. While creating less than ideal weather conditions for a Sunday stroll with your riding buddies, it sure as hell puts the hard in hard enduro.
2: Tennessee Knockout, I think we're all so confused with how the format works, but there's multiple knockout stages of the race that basically leaves you with one main event with basically the best riders from the whole race. So it just kind of knocks out all the competition and leaves the top pros battling out in a 30-minute surviving for air, gasping through life, traveling through messed up rocks, basically just survival of the fittest for 30 minutes of the slickest rocks Tennessee has to offer.
0: It's always funny how lines change, because yesterday it's pretty messed up through there. I thought maybe it'd get fixed up, but no. Someone came over here, did some homework. Look at that. Little Stonehenge travel path up that thing. Just don't fall left. It's pretty deep.
2: In terms of hard enduro events in the States, obviously there was Last Man Standing back in the day. That was a Rebel supported event, but that was so long ago now. And people are finally starting to forget about that race. And Tennessee Knockout is kind of just a staple for hard enduro in the States. It's been around now for over 10 years. It's definitely the biggest scale in terms of outside spectators seeing it. We have Rebel sponsoring the event, so it basically brings our sport to a whole new set of eyes. So it's definitely prestigious, maybe not the toughest, but like some of the most intensity, and for sure some of the craziest terrain that the States has to offer. I've done pretty well here in the past. First 2 years I got second both times, and then I had a nice string of wins. I won 6 straight. Missed a year with a blown out knee, but I still came out and hung out. I just missed this event. I felt like I had to be here. And then last year I finished second. So hopefully get back up on top step of the podium again. I definitely feel pushed. There's a lot of pressure. I think after winning 6 in a row, the pressure is definitely on, not only from me, but maybe more from everyone else. And I just have a long history of riding here. I grew up riding trials here. So just spent a lot of time here as a teenager during the summer, hanging out during riding camps. I know all the locals around here, so it's just kind of a special event to me. A second home, so to say, for my trials world. But, you know, I've never really gotten to ride enduro bikes here. I was just primarily a trials rider then. So to be able to race dirt bikes here, the terrain is awesome. It's hard to beat.

for me, it's really important to have a strong mental mindset. You know, when you're younger, kind of coming up through the ranks, like you don't know you can win. You know you're fast, you know you're good, but until you actually win, you don't know you can do it. And then that's when you become a threat. So for me, it's just basically positive affirmations and knowing that I got it, knowing that I can handle these guys is crucial. And making sure I'm well rested is massive. And you know, when I was 19, 20, I honestly ate like crap. Like, I didn't know any better. I wasn't doing it right. Now, like, I definitely am eating way cleaner than I was before. Trying to fight off the dad bod, of course. And there's a lot that goes into it, but I like having, you know, to me, the most crucial things leading up to a race is rest and having a solid, positive mindset that you can go out there and destroy those guys.

0: my God, I almost caught you in the creek at the end.
1: Oh, really? I thought you might be pushing.
0: I was in third gear. I'm like, I'm close. I'm going to f***ing pin it. And I went over the handlebars uphill in the creek.
1: Oh, really?

With thousands of hardcore fans in attendance, the main show has arrived. 35 minutes of the best hard enduro riders in the world battling it out head-to-head on a course that would leave any mere mortal begging for mercy.

TKO this year as an event in general, I thought it was amazing. Like, one of the best races we've had in the States. Not so much for like the course. It was kind of mellow and easy this year and really dry conditions compared to what it has been in years past. And obviously my results were not where I wanted them to be. I've won it 6 times and this year I got 8, but the event in general was awesome. Like, having all the best guys in the world there, it really kind of just brought everyone from the sport of hard and row together. And then so many fans showed up because, you know, you have all these top riders, everyone wants to see their heroes. And the crowd was awesome cheering us on. Like, it felt like I was in an arena, an enduro cross or super enduro race, like the atmosphere of that. And then the spectators actually got to see us race. And, you know, the results weren't where I wanted to be. Just some issues. I don't want to make any excuses. I just didn't perform. I know I should have been better, but that's what we have next year. You know, when I crossed the finish line, I definitely was upset with myself. I wouldn't say I was angry or pissed. Like, I know I put in a valiant effort, just felt like I should have been top 5, even with not a great start. Basically, the guy that ended up in 5th place, I was right on his rear tire and missed a hill climb. Like, I messed it up. I came in too aggressive and spun off the route. So, you know, at the last lap, I didn't make the hill climb again. And I should have been able to finish 7th. So at that point, it didn't really matter. One position, it just, you know, I felt like all of us were riding awesome. Nothing to take away from that. And I made a couple silly mistakes and didn't put myself in a good position right off the bat. This is a question I've been asking myself lately, like, what's next? And I don't know, it's just a little too unpredictable for me right now. I'm still really happy with everything I have going on, riding for Sherco, and I still have 1 more year in my contract. So, you know, for sure finishing that out, and, you know, I'd like to extend it, but at the same time, I also want to try and start focusing on what's next, like life after racing. You know, I have my engineering degree, whether it's something with that or something in the racing world, some way to be involved. I don't know yet, but luckily I have some time to still think about that and try and plan ahead, but I still want to keep racing for now. And it honestly, like, scares me about what's next. Like, I don't have, like, sure, I have all these crazy experiences, but, like, I don't have work-life experience. Like, I interned at a helmet company for a year doing engineering stuff, and I don't know, to be honest, it really wasn't that enjoyable. And, like, what kind of company is gonna hire a guy that's 33 and never worked in engineering before? Like, like, you start thinking about stuff like that, like, yeah, sure, I have the degree, but it's almost gonna come down to, like, who you know versus what I know. I definitely wanna be remembered as just, you know, one of America's best kind of all-around riders. You know, I'm not so much on the moto side of things, but I just kind of wanna be, you know, remembered as the forefront of hard enduro in North America. Looking back at all I've accomplished, I'm, you know, really proud of it. And I've accomplished more than I ever dreamt I would have. So it's been surreal and really happy with everything I've done. And at the same time, it's like, why should I stop? I still really enjoy this. I don't want this to end.

0: Today, we are joined by the queen of BMX, a three-time Olympic medalist, a six-time world champion, and an absolute icon of her sport. We've been hoping to speak to her ever since Just Ride began, and she is our first ever BMX guest. It is our absolute pleasure to finally welcome Mariana Pajon to the show.
1: Hey, thank you for having me. Finally, I'm super happy to be here with you.
0: Yes. So do you watch a lot of mountain biking?
1: Yeah, I like it. And my husband too. So sometimes we just go on.
0: Yeah.
1: Yeah, follow it.
0: I feel like Rob Warner has gone far and wide in like the cycling community. It's like so crazy to like BMXers, and like I've been a huge fan of you for so long. So
1: thank you.
0: Okay, so we're in Paris. You just completed your fourth Olympic Games, but we want to go back to the start. I want to know, like, how did you get into BMX? Like, what was that first moment for you?
1: Okay, so I was born into a family of sports. My dad was a car driver and racer, and my mom used to do equestrian, like horses. So when I was born, we didn't have no choice to find a sport. So my parents took us to a lot of sports. They took me to the swimming pool, and it was too cold. So when I was doing swimming classes, my mom will go for me after, and I was at the spa jacuzzi waiting for her. And I did gymnastics for a lot of time too. But then once we passed through a BMX track, and my older brother told my parents, like, I want to do this sport. Like, I want to ride a bike. I want to jump like them. And he started racing, and I started to go with him. And there were no gears. Mm. So my mom was super scared. And I told her, like, I want to do it. But this is not a sport for gears. Like, why not? I want to do it. I want to be like my brother. My dad started to ride too. And yeah, I started to go with into races and just got in love with it and try it and start racing with the boys. And my parents just took me to the track then.
0: Yeah. What was it about riding a BMX bike that you loved so much?
1: I think I felt I was super shy and a girl that couldn't even talk to people or say hi to people. But when I took my handlebars, it was like me. I was in control. I was in my comfort zone, and I was happy. So just try to go, and that feeling of to be scared to jump something new or something just drive me. Like, it's so cool. And that's why I got in love with the bike, with the atmosphere, with my friends around. And I was 4 years old. Like, I was a baby.
0: Yeah, that's so insane.
1: But I was happy, and they saw that. Yeah. That I was happy, that I was smiling. So yeah, that's why.
0: And is there like a big cycling culture in Colombia? Like, is there, or even before we even get into the like cycling culture, is there a big BMX culture?
1: Not, it wasn't. BMX was really small, and I remember going and qualifying for so many things and telling people at my school or around my city, I'm going to this race, and what are you doing? BMX racing, what is that? So it's a bike, it's like motocross, but with a bike. And what is that? No, they didn't know about BMX. They took a lot of years to know. But yeah, we have a cyclist culture in Colombia. People move in bikes, and because of a lot of things, because of our culture, because it was it's cheaper to buy a bike, to move by a bike. Yeah, I think we have a huge bike culture.
0: Do you remember the race that got you hooked? Was there, and I'm curious too, like, was it that you won the race? Like, was it the competing? Like, I know you love riding, but like, why racing as well?
1: Okay, so once I was four, when I was already going every day to the track with my brother, but then I heard on the mic at the track, like, there's going to be a race and it's free to sign up. So when I heard that, I went straight to the office. tried to jump because I was four. They couldn't see me. So I was jumping like, yay, hey, hey, I want to sign up. They couldn't. So I had to go around and knock the door. Please, I want to sign up. What's your address? I didn't know my address, my phone number, like nothing. So just gave my parents' name and going back to the house. My parents didn't know. And going back to the house with my brother. He finished training. And I told them like, hey, I signed up. I'm racing next Saturday. What? So that's the first time like they knew like, and I knew like, this was my thing.
0: You can come to my race. Maybe I can get you a ticket. It's no problem.
1: Yeah, you can go and watch me. I didn't even have helmet or a special like BMX bike.
0: Yeah.
1: I was always riding with the my brother's stuff, like my brother's gear and stuff.
0: Yeah, it's just huge.
1: And yeah, everything was huge. Everything was red. Like, no. So then my parents got me a bike, a pink helmet, I remember, and to just have the time and to just be able to race because I didn't have anything to race.
0: So one of the things that we like to do on Just Ride is kind of explain what the discipline is. So can you explain... maybe the structure of BMX, like you have these heats, how many people do you race against? How long are the races? What does it look like?
1: Okay, I try to explain to everyone, even for someone that had never seen my sport before. So we are in a dirt track. So we have a lot of rounds. We have to qualify. It's a 8-meter hill gate. So okay. Every time 8 riders go into the track and compete, and 4 we go through the next round. So every time the best four riders qualify till the end, well, we are the best 8 riders in the main event. A track can be from 350 meters to 450 or 500 now, and we can take 30 seconds or 45 seconds. That depends. Every track is different. And yeah, who passes first wins.
0: I feel like that sounds a lot simpler than it actually is. Even the bikes feel like they're very simple. Can you talk to me about the bikes? Because like it's separate than a mountain bike. There's no suspension. There's no gears like there is on road bikes and mountain bikes and stuff like that. What's been the progression that you've seen since you first started?
1: A lot of progression.
0: Really?
1: Developed. Since I started, the materials of the bike. Yeah, it's a simple bike. So it's a 20-inch. Rim, small bike, one brake, V brake for me. That there is a lot of disc brakes now. We have carbon frames now. We didn't have that before. Titanium. Everything is super light, so my bike will be 7 kilos. And if it's more, then I have to change something.
0: Really? Are you
1: or
0: are you
1: eat
0: super
1: less pizza?
0: are you super particular about your bike setup?
1: I do. I've been, my dad with the car racing and stuff, he was super into my bike every time. So making holes in the frame so it would be lighter. So yeah, I love to set up my bike and work on my bike and stuff, yeah.
0: What's something that you, like, you can't ride if it's not right? Is it like brake... like the angle of the brake or like what is it?
1: So I have a couple of things. So yeah, because we are riding every time with the finger and the brake. So the brake has to be the same every time. So we have maybe 2-3 bikes with us, a spare bike. They have to be the same in case you have to change your bike. And I'm super, with this, I'm crazy.
0: Do you measure it like millimeters?
1: Yeah, yes.
0: How many millimeters angles, is it?
1: Like, yeah.
0: Do you know it by heart?
1: Yeah. So I have this thing that I know that I put it there and the brake is ready. yeah, obviously my handlebars, they have to be straight and I take a little time. So they all big day bikes. We build it super fast and it's me. Organizing the thing. No, and I do a lap and I have a tool with me every time. So I have to do it again because I feel like I'm riding with my bike on the side.
0: Do you have any superstitions?
1: I do. I always ride with different color socks and gloves.
0: Well, where did that start?
1: Well, the socks are super fun story because I used to race in the US for a team there. And I was super young. I had this opportunity. So to know a little bit more. It was hard to come from a country that didn't know about BMX and didn't believe in BMX. So we had this so many races, and I didn't have any support. So I had this opportunity to race in the US. I left home at 12 years old to go there and to train and to live and to race. But I was 12, so I was riding with a team. They were all grown-ups. They were all leads and big. So I was staying every time with the manager of the team. She was super nice to me, but it was crazy. We had to wake up really early because I had to go to the track with her because I was 12. I couldn't stay at the hotel.
0: Yeah.
1: So I had to put the tents up for the team and stuff. And once I used to race in my class and another class it's a cruiser class. It's a bigger bike.
0: Yeah.
1: And I was 12 and I was racing 18-year-old girls.
0: No
1: and
0: way.
1: I couldn't win any race. I was always second.
0: Was that because there wasn't a class, or you were just too good to race with girls your age?
1: Because I wanted to. So we have two bikes in BMX, 20 inch and 24. So right. I used to race my class in 20, but 24 inch. I used to race the older girls to just feel the thing. Yeah. Yeah, no.
0: You can say it. You were just really, really good.
1: No. Oh, but yeah, anyways, I used to race with them. I was always second. And I was always super sad and crying. And once I went super early to the track and I took my stuff really fast and took the two different color socks. I just mixed it up and had a mistake and arrived to the track. So like one orange, one pink. I was like, oh my God, okay. And the uniform was blue. So I was like, all colors, like, okay, don't care. And that time I won that class. It was my first time I won.
0: And so you were just like, years. everything, what was different? Okay, the socks.
1: Yeah,
0: like
1: that, it was the socks. So I started riding. And even like my everyday, I have two different color socks now. So
0: yeah. Actually?
1: Yes.
0: Oh, so it's just like a daily thing.
1: Yeah, I cannot just, I can't. They're all.
0: What will happen if you don't get the socks?
1: I just feel myself. Like, no, I prefer to take the socks out.
0: No socks. Yeah, if you had two like same color socks, you're just like, I can't wear socks
1: today.
0: No socks.
1: Yes. And the gloves is the same. Like socks, I cannot see them. But the gloves, you saw my first games. I was there and it was super, I was stressed and I had a lot on me and a lot of pressure. And I just wanted to do something that made me feel and be there, like here and now. So I was watching the gloves. Yes, this is me. No one else. That's me. Like different colors and just trying to, yeah. So that's why I race with that.
0: There's so many like things I want to talk about. One of them is like in BMX, you are racing other people. Right. Like, and it's such a explosive sport. And you look at like the 100 meter or athletics in general,
1: yes. And
0: you have to stay in your lane. Like if you go out of your lane, you're disqualified, but on a BMX bike, you come out of the gate. And if I can get an elbow on you, then that's almost everything that matters. It's like, tell me about competing against other people at such a high intensity.
1: I was trying to explain this, to people yesterday. So why are you going everywhere? And why you're touching the cell? It's like having eight lions that are starving for a month, and there is fresh meat in the finish line. There's fresh meat in the
0: that
1: finish line.
0: That is actually what it feels like. Like, why is it? Is that? And it just feels as well like at every moment. So there's like so many different moments where there can be like a collision, you know, out of the start, first jump, first turn, last turn, like. Tell me about, explain more about just the competing against other people.
1: We don't like to call it, but we are a contact sport. Like we do, like we have contact, we have to close your line. You need this gate for the next round. So you need to have the fastest lap so no one can go. If don't go, like someone will go in the inside and your time is not going to be a good time. So you want to win. You go there. There is a gate that is stopping you. And after that, it's just, hello, all right, till the finish line. And yeah, that's our, like, it's our sport. It's inside us. Like, we just go there. It's there is a one rider there, sorry, I'm going. Anyway, maybe I'm not going through there, but yeah, I'm going to try. Yeah.
0: Where do you make passes on a BMX track? Anywhere?
1: Everywhere. Anywhere. Just pray. Close your eyes and maybe you're going to make it through. Yeah, you pass everywhere, even on a jump or a lot of, like in the turns, we do a lot of passes in the turns. But yeah, it's just 35 seconds. You have to just, if you can pass it in the gate, like in the snap there, and you just close one there, just one less. Yeah. That's how it works.
0: Tell me about the start, because I also want to know, like how you optimize for it, because there's no gears. And the first kind of two pedal strokes mean so much. How does that work? Like, do you train for leg speed? Like, is there some trade-off that you kind of make?
1: It's crazy how much time we take and how the amount of work we take to just for those two first pedals. It's crazy. So we work as a 400-meter athletic athlete.
0: Like, okay.
1: We need to have the power. We need to have... So we go to the gym and, yeah, we can do a lot of weights in squat rack, and we do a lot of sprints, and that's why BMX racers go to Belgium, and they are really powerful, and that's why they stay so many times in the track in the Belgium, because we are really powerful. We need to do a lot of plios or jumping, and at the gate, so it's a random gate. There is a voice that is sounding. We have a light also, but it's random. So reaction time and the technique to go out of the gate is crazy. We take, if we go to the track 3 times a week to ride, the next sessions that is twice a day is just for those first two pedals.
0: Interesting.
1: Yeah.
0: Do you have, what is your technique? Because there is like, it's like random start and then there's beeps.
1: Yeah. So it's a sound. Sorry. So it's okay, riders, random start. Riders ready. Watch the gate. And then in any time in 0 to 3 seconds, it can drop. And the light will go on. So when it's red, just go. And there is a technique to go out of the gate. So we work it since we are babies on the track. So yeah, we have to work really hard. Biomechanics and stuff.
0: And one of the things I always thought about was like, if there is any sort of collaboration on a team, so like in road, you would draft or whatever, or if like you have a teammate, like, are they maybe blocking for you or something like that? Is that happening?
1: Yeah, we've seen that. It's not easy because it's really fast and you cannot predict. It's if you are on gate one and then your teammate is in gate six, right, you're not gonna even, like, you know, you don't know who's there.
0: Yeah.
1: You're just gonna, and you want to win. Even your teammate wants to win. But we have seen some stuff with teamwork. Yeah, and sometimes it works, like to block the race, or when it's teams, not national teams, but maybe
0: right,
1: teams. Like,
0: sure, yeah.
1: There is one that is, so your mission is going go to this rider and to block this rider or to block the race or to stop the race. But it's hard to tell in BMX because it's really fast and everything happens so fast.
0: Yeah. And because it happens so fast, like, talk to me about the mindset, because I feel like the shorter the race is, and especially when you combine it with like the skill, it's, you have to have such a strong mentality. How have you developed that? Like, how is that progress throughout the years for you?
1: I think that's the most important thing. Even if you are the strongest or the fastest, if your mind is not there, if you're not strong enough in your mind, then you're not gonna win. Even races, you win races because you're strong mentally. Mm. I think that develops through the years. That's coming from home, your parents, or the one that took you to the track, what they told you and taught you, like, how did they approach to you when you were scared to jump something, when you were scared to go toward this race? And we have mental coaches. So we take a lot of time in the gym, at the track, doing sprints on side. and mental training.
0: Yeah. What does that look like? I think, you know, for amateur athletes, we hear pros talk about like mental coaches. What is the difference between having like a mental coach and just like trying to do it yourself?
1: I think you can also do it yourself, but you don't know anything. Like, yeah. You need someone that knows more than you and to tell you what you don't want to hear. So I think it's really important. You have to work. If you work, me, I work 6-7 hours per day, but mentally it's the whole day.
0: Yeah, you're always on.
1: Always on. And we have this, so I have with my coaches, maybe one per week with him on a meeting. But I have homework, a lot of homework. And yeah, you have to work visualization to just stay focused, to try. Because going to a big race and with a lot of expectations, pressure on everyone expecting you to win, you have to make sure you are settled and you know how to handle this situation. It's crazy. And to make good decisions really fast in our race inside. So your body has to move so fast, but your mind has to go really slow. So you have to work, and that's even harder than the body work, like the gym sessions and stuff.
0: Yeah, I feel like it was always like the better I got at sport, the more I realized that it was the mental side mattered even more.
1: Yes, it's really important because not the fastest will win,
0: right?
1: And most of the times it's not the strongest that wins, it's the one that was ready to win and that won before even the race started. So I think, yeah, the mind is really, really important, and you have to work really hard. And mental health and stuff is really important also.
0: So talk to me about Rio, because you had won in London and you go to Rio, like there's even more pressure on you. It's kind of like you're kind of like home continent race. Yeah. Like, how was that? How did that feel?
1: That was crazy. It was crazy because my first time London was a dream come true. Just going there and leave it. And the whole atmosphere was crazy. A lot of people. But then Rio, my family was there. Right. The crowd was Colombian. It was all yellow. And the expectations, because to win it once, it's okay. But to go into a second and say, like, you're going to win this one and go into the gate and it's time, you have to win this one. Because coming from a country like Colombia, we really need to win. We really need to cry because of happiness and not different stuff. So going there, it was so crazy. Yeah, a lot of pressure. I remember I was like number one in the world at the moment, so I had no choice just to go and win. But it was beautiful. It was so beautiful. It was hard, but it was so cool. I remember the track was super nice. It was going a little bit downhill. Everything was big. It was really nice.
0: Mariana, it's crazy to hear you talk about it. It feels like you almost carry the weight of your entire country on your shoulders.

0: Does it, how do you do that? Like, what is, I can't even imagine.
1: It's hard to tell, but it's different. When I try to, yeah, to tell this story to my teammates and stuff, we

0: of my country, and I know I have their energy too. But I think I have this mission, this responsibility for my country. I didn't have much support growing up, but I don't want any other girl or boy to don't have the support I didn't have to. So I think that's the way I also write with. But I'm super proud to write for Colombia, to write for my country, to write for them and the opportunities that gave me to write for Colombia, and that everybody knows my sport. And yeah,
1: you have this tattoo Beyond Golden. What does that mean?
0: So I remember coming back from London. So it was so cool because my life changed after that. It was crazy. Nobody knew about me before or my sport, but my life changed completely, and I had to deal with it because your dream is to be the best. And you work hard to be the best, but you're not ready for what happens after. And I didn't know how big it was. Like the race in London, the airplanes and the airlines stopped to watch the race. Their universities took the days off and
1: crazy.
0: Months. And and I didn't know. That was good that I didn't know. It was good. But after that, my life changed completely. And I came back home and I lost my name a little bit. So I wasn't Mariana Fajon. I was the gold medalist. So I was going to a mall or an event or something, and they will just introduce me. Okay, here is the champ. I started like listening to this, and I like, no, I'm more than gold. I'm more than a medal, and I'm beyond gold. I'm beyond that. So that's why I have this tattoo.
1: How did you come back from that? Like, I think that so many people like lose themselves to fame. Like, you lose your identity. What was that journey like for you?
0: For me, it was hard because I was a shy girl. That's why I started doing BMX, and that's why they pushed me to do the sports and stuff, because I was really shy, and I didn't want this. My whole dream was to be the best. But I didn't want to be famous, or I didn't need that, not at all. But I had to deal with it. And I think family is really important, the ones that are around you. My team really helped me. But the first couple of months, I got sick. I wanted to retire. I wanted to just go inside my apartment, that I couldn't even. They would just knock me, or they would wait outside.
1: No way.
0: Yeah.
1: That's crazy.
0: It was super crazy. Because I was just going to a shopping mall with my friends at school, or going to school like a normal girl.
1: Yeah.
0: And now I couldn't even go out of my apartment. It was crazy. I didn't have any time. Like, my schedule, it was like my whole day was full of things. I was going around my country and around South America, flying that commercial flight. I couldn't take a commercial plane anymore, so I was having my own plane.
1: That's
0: everywhere.
1: Wild,
0: like, I didn't have any, but I wasn't prepared for this. I didn't want to have this attention. I didn't want attention. I just wanted to win something that I dream of, and it was done. It was achieved. But now I have to deal with this, and my family hurt me a lot. And going back to the track, because I couldn't even go back to my local track in Medellin. Going back there and try to have this time with my bike and to race again, that's what really helped me, because otherwise I'll be lost.
1: Yeah, getting back on your bike. So do you remember like the first couple of races, maybe big races that you did? Like,
0: yeah, it was crazy because before I was racing local races, national races, and I saw like in the, we have this national near my city. So I told my parents, like, let's go there, like I used to. And we took our car, we went there, we arrived. Oh, the whole city was waiting for me. I couldn't, like, BMX is, we are a family. We don't have like this special place in the track that is closed so people don't go in. Like, no, we are open. And that race was chaotic. So I was with my tent. So we built the tent, and we were surrounded by people, but maybe thousands of people. And I was trying to, so I lost one motor because I didn't have the time to grab my bike and go to the gate. It was, people went in

0: to the track. It was crazy. That's what I thought, like, yeah, my life, it's changing now.
1: Did you ever think, like, I just don't even want to do this anymore?
0: Yeah, after that I got sick and I said, like, no, this is not making me happy anymore. And it's hard. But then I realized they are really happy. They are here for me. They just want to see me or even touch me because they are happy. They are proud. We don't have, we have cried a lot because of sadness in my country. So making them proud and happy, that's why, one day I say, like, I cannot handle this, but I have to, and I have to deal with it, and I have to understand that I can do something more than this. So that's why I started my foundation and I started to organize stuff, and now I needed a team around me to go to a national, but I kept doing the nationals and stuff and just try to just keep being myself.
1: Yeah. What has that meant to you to start the foundation? Like, and what does it do?
0: I think growing up in a country that didn't have any support, like, I didn't have any support from no one there. And I remember my dad going to the Federation, the Cycling Federation, and asking them, there is my girl, she's world champion now, and yeah, we can go to this is bigger stage, and please, we need help, because it was really expensive to go out of Colombia every time. We need help. And they were like laughing in his face. So I didn't want that anymore. I wanted to give boys and girls opportunities. So when I came back from London, I was with my mom, who's a teacher, my brother, who's a lawyer, and they told me, like, why don't we start a foundation and try to help more kids? And not just in sports, but education, because that's another stuff. And so we started to do the foundation and started to have a team and to see them, how they grew up and what they achieved in life, because we didn't want champions. We did want people with bikes and no guns. That's how big it was.
1: Yeah, man, that's amazing. That's so cool. What does it look like when you look at the next generation? Like, I feel like you have inspired so many girls, like so many young women, to pursue BMX. Like, do you see that impact that you've made?
0: I think so. Yes, because when I started, there were no girls riding. Yeah. Then I grew up and there were maybe five older than me, maybe a little one. But now, yeah, after London, the sport in Colombia grew up 600%. It was crazy.
1: Oh, that's amazing.
0: Yes. And now there's a lot of people riding and a lot of girls.
1: Yeah.
0: So we have like classes, full classes with semifinals. So they have to just go through hits, because there is a lot. And they just 8 on the final. So, yeah, I'm really proud of what my sport is now. Like, I used to say I was a BMX racer and they didn't even know what it was. So it's really nice.
1: Have you had any wild experiences, like, because of that fame? Like, obviously you guys have Tour de France winners. Have you like gotten to do anything really special that you never would have otherwise?
0: I think a lot of opportunities. It's crazy if I go back and just remember coming back from London. There were people waiting for me in tents, like they were sleeping in tents, camping outside my hotel. Oh, like, what? I just seen that happens to Madonna or Michael Jackson. No, I mean, no.
1: And Mariana Pajón.
0: It was crazy. I remember having my teammate Carlos Oquendo, who got also a bronze medal in London. I was like with him eating an hamburger at the hotel. So we did have different rooms, and I told him, please come, because I'm scared. I don't know what's going to happen tomorrow. Watching outside, so just like getting this hamburger, looking outside the window, and there were like tents around, thousands of people waiting for me to just wave.
1: You're like, what? Queen. Well, yeah, I guess we did call you the queen of BMX. It's actually true.
0: It's crazy. It was crazy. But after that, a lot of opportunities, that things that, yeah, open doors and I don't know. Even the Thunderbirds went to Colombia and they took me around in their planes.
1: Like, no way.
0: We want to take Mariana. Like this kind of stuff that I couldn't imagine. Like, I think about them and I still cannot imagine. Like, I cannot just realize that. Oh yeah, to me.
1: All because of sport.
0: Because like, of a small bike. Yeah,
1: totally.
0: It's crazy.
1: I want to go back to like BMX racing for like 1 second because. I think people kind of like misunderstand it sometimes. Like you said, it's just like a small bike. What is something that people misunderstand most about BMX?
0: That we do tricks.
1: Can
0: you do a backflip?
1: Yeah, totally. That is the question of all questions.
0: The hardest thing I can do is this. I used to do a lot of tricks, but not now.
1: Did you ever learn to do a backflip?
0: Yes, I did.
1: You had to. Yeah.
0: And then I was a gymnast, so that was a little bit easier. Right, but then sure. I crashed so many times. I remember crashing and I stopped because I was focused on one thing. But every time they ask, oh, so what you do? What kind of tricks? So I'm like, no, just racing. I'm not that cool.
1: But surely you can do like something, right? No hander.
0: Yeah. That's the most thing.
1: You mentioned injuries. Like you've had some pretty big injuries in your career. Has there been any that kind of like stick out to you? I mean,
0: yes, a lot. So I have more broken bones than world titles.
1: So I think you say that for you, that's impressive. But I think for most people, that's most people have zero. So
0: yeah, so I have 18 world titles. I have 24 broken bones.
1: Crazy.
0: Oh, like I tell people like it hurts. BMX hurts. I think I was really crazy growing up. So I was riding with boys.
1: Yeah.
0: And they will tell me like, just go and jump. Like this pro section, just boys section, elite, world class. I was a 10-year-old girl. Like, you can jump it. You think I can? Okay, I'll do it. And I was just missing the whole thing. 50-50. So I broke a lot of bikes and a lot of bones. But I think that the hardest was a knee injury that I had before Tokyo. ACL and everything. Like I completely tore my knee apart. And I had 3 surgeries and the nerve was touched. So I had to learn how to walk again and to go into the bike again. So that took me a year. Wow. I was, a year off.
1: And was that the one where you didn't even crash? You just put your... Crazy,
0: down.
1: Yeah.
0: So I unclipped, going down the hill, got a sandwich and I had to unclip and put my, feet up, down and bam, exploded.
1: So what's the key to coming back from injury?
0: It's not easy, and like when you know you're injured, you know you have a broken bone when you crash, or even before crashing, you know it's gonna be a hard one, even if you try to land. But coming back is the races you lose. It's not how hard it's gonna be or rehab or if it's gonna hurt, but the races and the time you're losing on your bike. That's the most
1: painful thing. I'm losing so many races while I'm gone.
0: Yeah, that's why I started watching you, because I had this time off. I'm like, okay, on my computer watching you guys. I think that's the most hard thing is to see races pass you and you're not strong enough
1: Did you get some advice that maybe you can share with like young athletes, maybe from your mental coach, about mentally how you come back from injuries? What advice would you give?
0: First of all, it was really hard for me to accept that I was injured. So okay, I cannot change it. This is what it is. This is what I have. So first of all, accept what you have, and then mark yourself a time, and beat the medics. If they tell you you have to be 4 months out, then tell them they are wrong, and start your process and. Yeah, it's part of your story. I've been injured my whole career. Like every time and so many surgeries and stuff. But every time I come back, it's because I want to write again. I want to go. So that's my main motivation.

0: patient to ride again. I don't know if I'm going to be strong enough. Or I don't know, with my knee, I didn't know if I was going to be Mariana again. Mm. Or if I was going to win again. It was crazy. I gained more than 10 kilos. So even my race pants didn't fit. It was crazy. But I told myself, no, I'm going to change this. And I'm going to ride my bike again. So you're going to be okay. The sun is going to come back again. I think it just one day at a time, and yeah, main motivation, beat the medics.
1: What is next for Mariana Pajon?
0: So I have a lot of dreams. I still want to ride my bike. And more than just winning now, I'm just having so much fun. And that's my happy place. Like, I grabbed my handlebars since day one when I wanted to just go and catch my brother. And this is my happy place. So I want to do this. I wanted to try more of cycling, not just BMX. So maybe different bikes. And keep doing this because I love it.
1: We can get you on a downhill bike.
0: If you teach me. I tried. And yeah. Oh, man. It's hard. You guys are crazy.
1: I think you would be great at it. I think you would be absolutely great.
0: You can try. I want to try. I really want to try. And this summer, I'm going to some downhill places.
1: No way.
0: Yeah. So I couldn't do it before because I was saving and didn't want to crash. But now I'm up to it.
1: The wild side of Mariana is coming back out. Yeah. Down the bike. Do you, like you said, you have so many dreams. Can you share maybe one of the dreams that you have for the future?
0: So I want to start a team, a BMX team, and ride with them. That's a really main goal. For me, like in my career, I want to, I didn't have time to go to some races because with the qualification period and stuff, I just want to go to these races that I couldn't before and just race for fun and go around. I want to do these clinics around the world. So I want to do the tour around the world doing clinics to Thailand, maybe those places that they don't have opportunity or coaches. I want to go there. So that's a big dream.
1: And maybe my last question is, like, do you feel like you have anything left to achieve? Like, does that just shift to different things, or?
0: I think things change sometimes. Obviously, I train and I work to win, and it's my main goal, motivation. But now it's like you're doing it for fun. You're not doing it for anyone or because of you have to or because expectations. It's just because I love this. I really love this. And it's really fun. Like, this couple of years, I've been writing because I just want to do it for me. And because this is my dream, and because I really wanted to remember why I started.
1: Yeah.
0: And this little girl, why she started BMX. That's why I'm having so much fun on my bike.
1: All right, this has been great. Thank you so much for coming on. This is awesome.
0: Thank you for having me. And now I'm here. I used to watch you, and this is amazing. Great opportunity, great honor. Thank you.
1: Yeah, I think that we might not live up to all the other things, but actually, I will say this is the biggest media podcast, any interview you've ever done, you know?
0: Oh, my God. Thank you so much. Me too. This is really, really amazing.
1: Yeah, glad we could give you the opportunity. Yeah.
0: And take me to the downhill track. Yeah. Let's do it.
1: Okay, talk soon.
0: Thank you.
2: Well, welcome, ladies and gentlemen, to the biggest drift event that Europe has ever seen. You can hear the V8 scream fire back once again. Accident.
3: It's a hard game when the days are bad, but damn, it's a good day when the days are good.
4: A gargantuan pulsating metropolis lying along India's western coast. 30,000 eager and expectant fans waiting to witness one of the most spectacularly vibrant events in Red Bull Soapbox Race history. and 50 teams who've travelled from far and wide in the hope of conquering this fast and challenging track. Who will succeed and who will crash out in pursuit of glory? This is the Red Bull Soapbox Race, Mumbai.
5: Namaste, Mumbai, me apka swagger hai.
6: Hello and welcome to Mumbai, a bustling metropolis on the west coast of India.
5: It's also one of the largest cities in the world, home to over 20 million people.
6: And the iconic CST train station, which is used by over 3 million commuters every day.
5: Ooh, that is an impressive stat, Gen.
6: I know.
5: Nearly as impressive as the delicious food on offer. Here in Mumbai, street food is considered a cuisine in its own right.
6: Ooh, Danyavad. Ashahe. Means delicious.
5: Yeah, I knew that. And if you want to burn off those calories, then why not try a spot of India's favourite sport, cricket? Locals can be found playing this at every single opportunity. And I, for one, love the sound of leather on willow. Brilliant.
6: Didn't see it.
5: Brilliant.
6: Didn't see it. But today, boundaries will be pushed and the crowd knocked for six at the Red Bull Soapbox Race.
5: Oh yes, in just a matter of moments, the first of our Mumbikers will take to the start line here, ready to tackle this unrelenting course. And the added challenge of being the first ever day slash night event in Soapbox Race history.
6: As they hurtle towards the finish line, fueled by nothing but gravity and bravery, who will take the win and who will be waved Mumbai bye?
5: Oh, I like it. And if you're new to the world of soapbox racing, fear not. Here's a handy little cut out and keep guide to what's about to go down. A lavish cocktail of speed and creativity, Red Bull Soapbox Race has been held over 100 times all over the world since its first event in 2000. From Atlanta to Auckland and London to Lima, tens of thousands of fans line the courses at each event as teams of amateurs drive homemade soapbox carts down a course littered with obstacles in pursuit of victory. To win, each team is judged on three categories. One, the creativity of their soapbox design. Two, a 30-second performance immediately before their run. And finally, the time it takes them to reach the finish line, should they get there at all. Get more overall points than anyone else, and your team is crowned Soapbox Race Champions. All that stands in the way is the course itself, and this one is spectacular. Teams leave the ramp and are immediately confronted with one of the most daunting berms in Soapbox Race history. The brave, and in some cases the foolhardy, will go high to create a slingshot out. There is no time for the drivers to compose themselves as they then have to negotiate a sharp right bend into the main straight as they approach the first obstacle, the single kicker, a 40 centimeter drop to flat. This is designed to expose any weaknesses in the bodywork or structural design. Safely over the single kicker, and all thoughts must now focus on the penultimate challenge, a double kicker, two brutal drops in succession, a beast waiting to gobble up any shonky wheels. Still in one piece, the driver needs to make the final very fast left-hand turn into the end section. Sweep around this safely, and it's a fist-pumping cruise over the finish line. Well, one thing that's very apparent is this course is consistently steep. Plus, there's a load of obstacles, including that behemoth of a berm behind me. And with the first of our racers at the start ramp ready to go, it's time to throw it over to the commentary booth.
7: Thank you, Tim. Hello, everybody. Welcome to North Mumbai, the town of Powai. The first day-night Red Bull Soapbox Race. Around 30,000 people here, including some of Bollywood's finest. That's the actress Sonakshi Sinha. The first team up, though, are Desi Leons. And they're going to be the first to test this course today, which is steep. It's a constant gradient, so the teams will be picking up speed all the way down. This is the performance part of the process for them. They're judged on performance, on speed, and of course on just how creative they've been with the soapbox as well. So off goes Desi Leons, and there's the first obstacle you can see, which is the berm. You've got to try and go high if you can, then you get the slingshot. But as you can see, a little bit cautious at the top of the course. It's quite cobbled as well. Think you might need a little bit more bravery than this. on the way down there. Oh, there he goes. That was nose first off the first kicker. That was the equivalent of a belly flop off a diving board for a youngster trying to learn to dive. Look at that, there's nothing left. Over he goes, look, there we go. Nose in and then head first. Oh, what does the cobblestones taste like, I wonder? There's a man who can tell you. He's happy enough and he's in one piece, which is the most important thing. So next up we've got Bat Blazed. No prizes for guessing, this is a Batman-themed soapbox, as you can tell by the vehicle itself and by the jumper that the driver, Ronak, is wearing. Off they go then, and we'll see whether this is any quicker. It's certainly quicker off the start ramp, shaking down those cobbles. There's the berm, and that's... Oh, he just caught the top, look. He tried to do what they need to do, which is go high and then slingshot off it. But as you can see, that front wheel gets caught on the top rail and it literally gets, well, almost ripped off the soapbox. There you see it from on board, and he'd lost it straight away. Tried to go high, went too high, and that really is the only way you can get the soapbox down to the finish. So now we've got Kith and Kin, which is the third one we've seen today, and the first two haven't got very far. There's the creativity of the performance, creativity for the soapbox behind. One of the team members, by the way, is 87 years old. I'm just hoping it's not the driver. There it is anyway, it looks like a tortoise. Tortoise or a turtle, but off it goes down the cobbles. Now the berm is first, spraying silly string all the way down, relatively slow through there, not really picked up the kind of speed that they'd have been looking for, but we are gonna get to see more of the course for the first time. It's a sharp right-hander and then a single kicker. That's the single kicker. It's about a 40 centimeter drop, safely through there. The bone shaker is next, which is a double kicker. The faster of the teams today will clear that second little ramp. Now we've got the sharp left towards the finish line. Nice and smooth, down we go. Will they get there? Yes, they will. Kith and Kin, the first team to complete the course, 50.11, and they've set the mark for today. There we see the berm. Started to lose it a little bit. If you can get higher there, you can get more speed off that particular part of the circuit.
8: How was that?
9: It was fast. The racetrack was fast.
8: It looked a bit wobbly at times. Was it okay?
9: Well, the reason was because I actually saw the crowd cheering me. I felt nice. I actually left the steering and said, yo, go! Go, audience, go!
8: And so you were one-handed. You couldn't control it.
9: But I still managed to and I finished the race.
8: Yeah, you did. Yeah. Put it there. Woo! Put it there, guys. Woo! Good work. Yeah. Pikachu were amazing.
9: Thanks.
8: Off you go.
9: Thank you.
8: Thanks, boys. Silly string all over me.
7: So now we've got Vichitra boys. The driver of this particular soapbox is Sharvan. They're a team formed in college. And the soapbox itself is designed around a local phone system, which is called the PCO. Whether the handle stays on the receiver, we will wait and see. One of the unique elements about this course in Mumbai today is this early berm, which may well catch one or two out. In fact, that one almost went. There's the phone handle anyway. He won't be calling anyone on the way down, will he? But will he press the right buttons? We will wait and see. Look at those wheels, slightly angled, and they're just starting to go. Are they on one side? This is the double kick of the bone shaker. Oh, they've gone now, look at that. Folded underneath him like a cheap suit, and you cannot steer a soapbox down a course when your wheels are like that. Never been the best kind of design. You can see them there looking really flimsy already. They're going off in different directions. Forget the phone handle, it's the wheels that he's got to be concerned about here, and they couldn't handle that double kicker, the bone shaker, that destroyed the wheels of the Vichitra boys' soapbox.
5: It's time for a break here in Mumbai, but before we go, here's a classic moment from the Red Bull soapbox race in Turin. See if you can guess what happens next.
7: Through the last chicane, over the ramp,
5: welcome back. Before the break, we dug into the soapbox archives and asked you to guess what happened next to Team Dupapi in Turin. It's time to find out.
7: Through the last chicane, over the ramp. There, oh, what about that? The Popes have nosedived over the ramp. They did the kick and they couldn't do the ramp. Look at this. Boom.
5: Ooh, that was one spectacular crash. Let's hope no more teams go head over heels here in Mumbai. It's time to get straight back into the action.
7: You're right, Tim. Let's hope for speed and precision here in Mumbai today. Mallya Keebatley is the next team, which is a concept based on Vijay Mallya. Once called himself the King of Good Times. He was part of the Force India Formula One team. So if they've learned anything about aerodynamics, he's not a bad man to learn from. Off they go. You can see it's a little bit like a Formula One car, hence the link there with Vijay Mallya. Nice and quick through that berm as well. Probably the quickest we've seen so far. Nice and smooth over the cobbles, around the sharp bend and over the first little kicker ramp. There it goes. A little bit of a wobble. Here's the bone shaker, losing pieces as they go. And there you see the speed. Quicker than the rest, cleared the second kicker, makes it easier to negotiate. Little bit of a wobble through there, but picking up speed all the time. This one's looking good, might be slightly too early to celebrate. Oh, you can see, the minute you take your hand off the steering wheel, you've got no chance. Into the hay bales, and it was all going so well for Mallya Keebatley. There's the finish line, over you go and into the bales. Whew.
10: I'm from Band Baja Bharat, and my name's Toshan, and I'm a pusher. Samir is the driver, and Akash and Aditya are two pushers with me that have been pushing the cart. The concept of our soapbox was, whilst we wanted to have fun building it, we wanted to send a larger social message, and that message was about gender equality. Our car is actually designed to go down a steeper slope than that. I think in terms of mechanics, ours might be very, very good. There are other soapboxes that have amazing decoration, but we're not sure how they might fare on the track. Our greatest strength is... What is our greatest strength? We complement each other very well. So the synergy between all of us, I would say, is our greatest strength. Pray that you crash because we're going to be faster than you.
7: So here's Band Baja Bharat with the driver Sam. And lots of dancing in the performance routines today. Lots of effort and thought has gone into them, which I'm sure will be reflected by the judges. They're pretty confident, aren't they? They were saying there that they feel that the soapbox is better suited to a steeper circuit than this one, so it should get all the way down, shouldn't it? Can those wild horses steer Band Baja Bharat down this course in Mumbai? The first obstacle is that berm, and they're quite low through there. Looks like one of those horses just starting to lean to one side. Keep an eye on that. There it is. The one on the left, as you look at it, starting to become a little bit dislodged as they soar over the first kicker. There's the double kicker, the bone shaker. Didn't shake too many bones, although the horses are starting to get away from the driver. Will that be... Oh, there's the first one. Has it gone? No, it's still on. There he goes. There he goes. So no animals were harmed in the filming of this soapbox race. They're not real. There it goes, look. Bang! That was all the wobbling it needed, and from that point on, it was only a matter of time. There's the onboard shot as he wrestles to try and get the horse off to get across the finish line.
11: Okay, oh, is this gonna... Okay, ah! Namaste. Namaste. Gents, are we excited about this?
12: We're so excited! So pumped up!
11: All right. Well, listen, before you take to the racetrack here, let's hear a little bit more about Finding Dowry.
13: I'm from team Finding Dowry, and my name is Akshay. I'm the groom's father. And my teammates are Ranjit, who is the bride, Sartak, who is the groom, and Pranav, who is one of the pundits. So our soapbox is basically a marriage on wheels, with the fire in the middle and all the flowers and all the tackiness that an Indian wedding is. We have brakes in both our wheels, both our drum brakes, and we're certain that we can stop if we have to, but I don't think we're going to use our brakes. Initially, we picked our driver because Ranjit is really small. He's tiny, so we're going to put him in a sari, wrap him up, and just put him in the soapbox. I want to be righteous and say that we're really afraid of our other teams and all of that, but we're not. We're certain we're going to win. The little one is going to fly for sure.
7: So Finding Dowry, very, very colourful, this soapbox. They've travelled a long way to be here. They're from Bangalore, which is 22 hours away from Mumbai, and they came with their soapbox on the train.
14: Stop! There is my dowry.
7: The crowd here in Mumbai enjoying the performance. Off goes Ranjit, who's the driver. And he's gone for the handlebar steering system, which we've seen with varying degrees of success in previous soapbox events. The burn was okay. And they're picking up speed on the way down. Finding Dowry's made a good start. There's the first kicker. One or two bits of fruit coming off the table. This is the bone shaker. And the back wheels just caught that on the way down, which cost them a bit more of the soapbox, but okay at the moment. Moving towards the finish line with plenty of speed. Oh, there's a mannequin somewhere. That's not a spectator. That's not real. I don't know how it's got there. 39.03 is quick. Nobody knows where the mannequins come from. I didn't see it before. Probably a new variation on the mannequin challenge. But there they are, in flight, finding Dowry.
9: Are you happy with the run? Did it feel fast?
15: Yeah, it was brilliant. I felt like, you know, I was in control. It was a really quick drive. It was good.
8: The crowd were going nuts for you.
15: I could see that. I mean, I'm going to get married today, so I'm really flustered about all this. But, you know, I also have to drive this vehicle down this, so...
9: It is your big day, so yeah, I mean, that's probably why the crowd got behind you so much.
7: Some of these drivers have to realise it's not real. Space Cadets come next. Suraj is the driver. A team that's been brought together, basically, by the soapbox race, and they tell us that they discovered their love for the beach, beer and filter coffee whilst making the soapbox. You wonder what kind of sheltered lives they lived before, having not encountered filter coffee, beer or the beach. But let's see whether that development in life can translate to a fast run down this circuit here in Mumbai. Around 30,000 people here today. And as I mentioned earlier, the first day-night soapbox event, and dust is falling here in Pauri. There's the giant turkey on its way down, wobbling away on the cobbles towards the berm. A sharp right-hand turn comes next, followed by the single kicker. Doesn't look the easiest to control, although the dancing around by the driver's not helping. There's the single kicker. Can't really see the double kicker, but it is there behind the turkey's head. Bouncing through there. That shows it's not moving very fast, the fact that it bounced over the double kicker. The fast ones today will take off through there, moving down towards the finish. He's enjoying it, isn't he? And down towards the finish line, there it is. It's a welcome sight. The mannequin's still looking on. And 44.22. For Space Cadets, that's a good run. It was bright and colourful. The judges will have enjoyed the performance, and that was a decent run all round.
9: Check you out, swanning your way down that course like it was nothing. That looked easy.
16: It was actually, you know, I was looking for the pump, I was looking for the speed, so I wanted to really go down. Boom, boom, boom, fast.
9: Yeah, I mean, you looked like it was very easy for you. What was your favourite part of the course?
16: My favourite part was when I took a turn. Mm-hmm. And then the whole pumping started, mate. And as I was going down, it was kicking in, and the speed breaker, the first bump, bang, superb. Mm-hmm. The second, bang, bang, bang. And that's when I was like, dude, this vehicle is superb, and I can make it all the way.
9: You made it. You flew around the bottom corner. It looked amazing. Good job. Thanks, mate. Thanks. Back to the top.
7: He really enjoyed that, didn't he? Blast Boys are next. They're a quartet of architecture students that study in the same class. They call this the Beast Machine, and they thought that a Pokemon would be the best way to show how beastly it is. You might say the dancing is pretty beastly as well, but that's for the judges to decide, not me. So the crowd are ready. He's got his game face on, the driver, Sidesh. Off they go down the ramp. Can they get some early speed? Well, they're all over the place to start with. Manages to get around the berm, which probably came in the nick of time. Doesn't seem to be the easiest soapbox to steer. Moving down towards the kicker. Oh, he's just started to go left and into the straw. Lost his helmet too. It's the kicker that did it. Never really regained control. The Pokemon's head went and then split, and then the bales were run into. Now, whether they can get it restarted, we'll wait and see. The wheels are all over the place. Look, one's bent one way, one's bent the other. It's going to give it a go. More debris from the soapbox. Still going, still struggling, still fighting with it to try and keep it in a straight line. He can see the finish line now if he can get there. Still going, he's getting quicker. Oh, he's out! Onto the tarmac, just when he started to see the finish line, he could almost feel it, and he lost it.
17: Hello, I'm from the Maratha Riders. Myself, Girish Bhatt, I'm the captain and the driver. My team consists of Shoaib, who's our lead mechanic, Then we have Rakshit, who is the DJ guy. He mixes up the music and all. And then we have Vinay, and I really don't know what he does. We took 2 months to build our soapbox. And then me and Shoaib were responsible for the majority of the work. Rakshit used to join us some days. And as usual, the water boy was never there. We are pleased with the braking system. So we have worked more on the brakes, and they are good and they are efficient. We have tried it a couple of times. So it's working good. Since I'm the captain, I'm taking the responsibility of driving. I've taken a look at the course. It's going to be challenging, it's going to be fun, and hopefully I'll get away without any injuries.
7: So Girish is the captain and the driver. They're dressed as Indian warriors today. They're veterans of Red Bull Soapbox. Some of the team competed back in 2012. And a lot of work, as you can see, has been put into this performance routine on the start ramp. Very, very well coordinated. This will go down tremendously well with the judges. You've got to remember, it's not just about speed. It's about creativity, it's about the performance, and it's about getting down the circuit in one piece as fast as you possibly can. The big moustache on the front, very similar to the one that Girish is sporting behind the wheel. So the Maratha riders are on the way. A little bit slow for the berm. Nobody's really got that part of the course right yet. Nobody's used the high line and the slingshot to really give them speed for the rest of the course. Here's the kicker. He said the brakes were working well. Well, you can see that because he's trundling along. He might need to let go of them at some stage. Get the door closed as well. That's a good idea. Over the double kicker. They're still going down in a straight line. Bit quicker now. Now he lets the brakes go. Now he starts to pick up speed. Now he can see the finish line. Oh, lost the wheel. Lost the wheel, but he lost the wheel over the finish line. 44.33. And the soapbox just stayed in one piece for long enough, didn't it? Had he lost the wheel any earlier, and then he lost the door.
8: That was fantastic. How was it for you?
18: It feels great. I'm excited still. I'm shivering because I lost my brakes. My cable just broke off.
8: Wow, OK, it's quite an impact on the second jump.
18: Yeah, but we are Marathas and we are strong. We break bones, not hearts.
8: Well, I mean, you came round the bend and you were swerving all over the place and then a bit flew off and then you went right and then a wheel buckled. It all happened right at the end.
18: That's control, right?
7: Red Gold team come next. All friends from work. The team are all decorators, so it should look the part, shouldn't it? And it's based on the little Indian vehicle, the Tuk Tuk, which I'm reliably informed our team saw quite a few of these crash during the filming of this soapbox event, so we're hoping for better. Three wheels, one at the front, two at the back, handlebar steering system, and the berm is first, and he does go high, and he does get the slingshot, which gives a bit of speed at the top of the circuit. This, oh, too much speed at the top of the circuit. I was just about to praise him and say this is as good as we've seen, but he couldn't get around that sharp bend and get in line for the first kicker. He's back in. No real speed at all to get over there, but he's still in one piece. He's trying to urge some more speed out of it. Around that final sharp bend. Now he can see the finish line. Now he knows he's nearly there. And he's got to keep it straight. He's quite quick at the end. He had to dodge the mannequin too, and then he can stop in 50.15, and you do wonder how fast that would have been had he not had the crash at the top. That's where he lost control of it, straight into the straw bales after picking up some real speed off that first berm. Now, we've got a team for the romantics out there now, loners and lovers, if you're unlucky in love, and I know there are lots of you out there, this might well be the team for you. Sashi is the driver, and we do have an actual couple on this team as well. It's a car built for all those who don't have that special someone by their side. That's what I'm told anyway. That's not me being romantic at all. Anyway, here we go, loners and lovers. And you can see the warm embrace between mannequin and driver as they hit the first berm with those pram wheels that you often see become flimsy the further down the course they get. Sashi's enjoying it so far. Lots of speed over the first kicker. Bone shaker on the way. Here we go. Over that, no problem at all. Still in one piece. Not lost too much of the soapbox either yet. The crowd roaring her on down this Mumbai circuit. looks quick, looks tidy, looks neat, moving towards the finish line, and she can blow a kiss to the crowd in 37.12. And all in all, that's a really good run and a really good display all round by loners and lovers.

0: performance to give hope out there to everyone who needs a lover.
1: Well, that was an interesting position for driving. How was it for you?
2: It was amazing. I really thought I was going to crash and I didn't want to like hold my man. But we got through it. Like, we can get through anything.
1: I mean, was he whispering anything as you came down, supported, like, helping you drive?
2: Yeah, he just told me to hold him tighter.
1: Oh, that's sweet. Well, he's been kind of carried off now. You better find him again.
2: Yeah, seriously, where is he?
3: It's time for a break, but coming up, plenty more thrills and spills courtesy of the Red Bull Soapbox race here in Mumbai.
0: Around that sharp turn, flying down the course. Oh, he started to lose him!
3: Welcome back to the Red Bull Soapbox race here in Mumbai. The majority of teams have taken to the course here with varying degrees of success and failure. Well, he's having a good time, aren't you?
4: Yes.
3: Told you. Let's get back into the action now with our next team in the traps.
0: Commentator of the future down there with Tim, no doubt about that. Real on Wheels is next. There's a really nice story around this soapbox because it was done by a charity that supports the less fortunate here in India. The foundation is called Book a Smile. And they're hoping to put plenty of smiles on people's faces with their run. He's got the full face crash helmet, which might come in handy. It looks the part, this one, doesn't it? Around the berm, no problem there. Those handlebars, you seem a little bit high for him, and that might be the reason why he lost it around there. As soon as you get onto that left-hand side and that right wheel comes up in the air, there's no way back. The only thing you're going to see at that point is the crowd getting closer and the straw bale getting even closer than they are.
5: Hi, I'm from Team Renegades. This is Mohammed, the pilot and captain of Flight 9211. The crew for Team Renegades is Hiren, Nilesh and Sylvia. We work at a commercial airlines in Mumbai as aircraft engineers. We have noticed there are a lot of left turns at the course, so we have kept the steering angle towards the left a little bit more than the right. The berm looks pretty easy. We're planning not to touch the brakes at all. We are Team Renegades. We are in it to win it.
0: So here go Team Renegades. They've adjusted the steering to go left. Might be worth pointing out the second essential obstacle they've got is a sharp right-hander. And the reason you have steering is that your soapbox needs to go both ways. But we'll see whether that's a problem for them on the way down. All of the team are aircraft engineers, so there really aren't any excuses with regard to the aerodynamics or the ability to get this soapbox to the finish. The fire coming out the back, there's a neat idea on a nice warm day with lots of dry straw around, but let's hope that's not a problem. The steering at the moment, not very good. It's going right and left, as you can see. That's not real money, by the way. Anyway, down we go. Oh, crikey, oh, he's gone there. Look at that. Look at the state of the back wheel. I'm afraid you probably can't do much with that soapbox now. There we go, over the kicker, and you can already see that those wheels flexing at the back and they're just not strong enough. Disastrous run, really. Here we see it from on board, and he knows at that point his day is done. We've got Mission R3 now, who are hoping to get further down the course than we've just seen. They're all friends from college, and it's a soapbox that aims to raise awareness for a cleaner India, hence why they've got the brushes and the performance is around sweeping, etc. So down the start ramp with the berm on the horizon. Let's see what they can do here. Around this berm. Oh, he's gone too high and he's rolled it. Well, the idea is to get as high as you can and get as much speed as you can, but when you go into the berm that high with that little initial speed, you fall out the side and the soapbox rolls down with you. Look at this. Up he goes, and there's nothing he can do. And he was lucky that the soapbox went over the top of him.
6: I'm from Team Hippie Tank, and my name is Farzan, and I'm one of the pushers, along with my driver Gyan, second pusher Mulkit, and my designer and sister Karina Das. We got to know each other through a motorcycle group which we are part of. It's called Brotherhood of Tourers, and we have been traveling together since the past 4 years together, and because of that, our bonds are strong. It's good. I think the major strength of our soapbox is its speed, and it picks up incredible speed on a short distance, and also because of its width,

0: we are not worried about it toppling over because we have got our center of gravity right. We have only one brake on one tire. So its biggest weakness is slowing down, actually. But right now it's a race, so we don't need to actually slow down. So it's pretty good that way. He just has to stop at the finish line and not kill anyone in the process. That's all that's required.
1: That's a good idea. Try not to kill anyone in the process. I mean, just picking up on a technical point there, I think if you've got a brake on one wheel, that might indicate that the soapbox might spin if you press it, but that's just something I picked up there from the interview. But let's wait and see. Hippie Tank of the team. And they were saying there just how wide it is. We've seen in the past that that can be a problem. Certainly pointing in the right direction. So let's see what the tank can do. Around the berm. Okay through there, and quite quick through there as well. They're not using that brake on that one wheel at this stage. They're just picking up lots and lots of speed over the kicker. So far, so good. And the bone shaker, nice through there. Really quick this one as well. Hippie Tank is flying down the course here in Powie. Around that sharp turn, down towards the finish line. If they can get there, they can. Oh, he can't stop it. It's a good job the straw was there. He really enjoyed that, and so he should. 39.46.
2: Wowzers, what an outfit to start. Unbelievable. Was that fun?
3: Yeah, it was fun. It was amazing. It was amazing, yeah.
2: What was your favourite moment during that run?
3: All the bumps, I love them.
2: Yeah, I mean, you handled them quite well. When you came around the bend, the cannon was kind of up and down a little bit, but it stayed on.
3: Yeah, we being men are used to cannons, yeah?
2: Of course, everyone, of course. Yeah. We're all used to looking after our cannons.
1: So now we've got Team Frankenwagen. No prizes for guessing what this one's modelled on. Don't forget, this is an event that started in daylight, bright sunshine, in fact, and now darkness has descended on Powie. And the crowd are really enjoying it. They've really warmed to it. It's a really strange-looking soapbox, this one, isn't it? Two small wheels at the front. He's steering it by those levers on the side. And he's got the giant wheel at the back and then that humongous head, humongous mask, perched on his shoulders. And he's finding it hard to keep it going. I'm not surprised. I don't remember which lever to pull at which time. There's the kicker, very slow over there. Look at his arms wobbling, trying to keep it straight. I think he can see through the mouth. There's the double kicker. Got a big... Oh, he started to lose it! Oh, he's gone! Look at that! Oh, you could see it coming, couldn't you? Oh, there he goes. Look at that. That looked painful, didn't it? Just checking he got his head on. He's back on anyway. Can he get down to the finish? He's going quick again. Down he goes. You can see the finish line. Starting to wobble again. Oh! Head first into the straw. You can see it coming on the way down. Look at him. Oh, that's the first one.
4: I think some bolts were a bit loose, so the steering was hunting like anything. We did try it, but we did not have such kind of super dangerous track.
2: Yeah, it's a tough track. It is hard. But all round, was it a fun day? You happy?
4: It was super fun, super fun, super fun.
5: Hi, I'm from Team Banana Nina. My name is Joel, and my teammates are Milton. He's our rider. And then we have Deepin, who's the lead engineer. We got Harsh, who's also the lead engineer. And then there's me. I'm the creative guy and the welder in the team. When we actually thought of who's going to be a driver, we were looking in the team and we thought, who's the most expendable guy out here? Who are we not going to miss at all, even if he crashes? And we thought, let's go with Milton. We don't care even if he crashes and he goes off. If you want me to say what's good about a car, it's got everything. It's got swag, it's got style, it's got perfection. And did you see the size? Man, size does matter.
1: So Banana Onions is next, and Milton the driver, very expendable according to his teammates. They say the soapbox has swag. If you think a banana has swag, then you would agree with our team who are about to go down the circuit. It looks quite high, doesn't it? There's a lot of room between the rubber on the wheels and where Milton is sitting. Whether that's going to work, rather him than me. Not the smoothest of starts either, is it? Walking pace towards the berm. I wonder whether he's got enough speed to get round it, you know. He hasn't. Look, he's gone! You could see that, couldn't you? He's got no speed at all.

0: we go. Milton knows, look. That's Milton knows, not Milton's nose. And then over he goes, look at that. It's really starting to liven up now, isn't it? One or two disastrous runs. Now we've got the First Order, the Jedis with the lightsabers in the dark in Mumbai. It's a very nicely designed soapbox, though, isn't it? R2-D2 is ready. Let's have a look whether it works. It's one of the stranger designs we've seen, heading towards the berm, which has caused a problem. Not for this team, though. The First Order, well and truly on the way. Let's see whether these ramps pose a problem for the design and for the wheels in particular. The first one didn't. Let's have a look at the double kicker. That front wheel starting to go, and R2-D2 nearly went into the crowd. It's that front wheel, look, that's not quite strong enough and it can't hold it on the way down. One wheel with all that weight, recipe for disaster. Out he comes. What do we do with it now?
1: We are hurtling towards the finish line here at the Red Bull Soapbox Race in Mumbai. But remember, that trophy's still well and truly up for grabs. Join us in a bit for the thrilling finale. Do not miss it. Do you like the cars that make it down, or do you like the crashes?
2: Both, in fact.
1: You like both?
3: Yeah. Oh, OK.
1: You having fun?
2: Yeah, absolutely.
1: Of course he is. Welcome back to the Red Bull Soapbox Race here in Mumbai, and with a bountiful supply of ridiculousness on the way. I think the action's going to be pretty good, isn't it, boys, eh?
4: Yes!
1: Told you what these guys said, huh? Right, let's get back to the start ramp for another soapbox racer.
0: The next team we have is the other guys. Nilesh is the driver. They basically want to bring comic stories to life, hanging onto their childhood for grim death. So let's see what they can do here. Get Spider-Man in the middle. Now, this is unique today because the driver, Nilesh, is going to stand up all the way down. I've never seen anybody do this, or certainly not successfully, in Red Bull Soapbox Race history, but they're going to do it. There's no seat. He's got to keep his balance, he's got to keep his wits about him, and he's got to get down there as quick as he possibly can. And he's very, very quick through the berm. That's as good as we've seen through there. Here's the kicker, the first ramp, after that sharp bend. Neat and tidy over there. Look, he's using his knees to just bend them at the right time and make sure he doesn't come flying off the soapbox. Well past halfway. There's the big left-hander coming round towards the finish line with lots and lots of speed. It's a really good run. It's a well-designed soapbox. Oh, look at the spectacular finish in 35.37. That is how you do it here in Powie today. The onboard shot shows how in control Nilesh was all the way down.
3: Wow, I am blown away by that. You were possessed by the Green Goblin. How did you manage to stay on that thing the whole way down?
5: The goblin doesn't sit on the gliders. So we need to imitate that thing in this. And we put all our efforts and hard work in this thing.
3: You drove magnificently. I mean, that's all about balance.
5: That design is unique. We provided two springs on the panel. It acted as a shock absorber.
3: That was amazing. Well, good job, dude. You stole the show.
0: So the bar's been set. Let's see what Tiki Murchie can do. Now, the team met at a party and decided to enter the soapbox race. I wonder whether it was early in the night or towards the end. If it was towards the end, they might be having second thoughts at the moment. It's like a big, giant chili, look. It's certainly not chilly here today. It's shirt sleeve weather, as you can see. So down they go. Varad is the driver. And he's gone for the handlebar technique for the steering, and they're around the berm okay. It's nice and sleek, this one, aerodynamically sound. It's got those big wheels at the back, though, and the one at the front, and we've seen that design not particularly work well today. There's the bone shaker. He's okay at the moment. He's really enjoying it, too, shouting at the crowd on the way down. Oh, he's not going to shout anymore, though, is he? That put a sock in it. That big bend. There we go, over to one side. There's just not enough stability. Now, they're going to get down to the finish line. Look at the state of the back left wheel. Too much speed, not enough stability, and that came to grief. So time for the last team of the day, the Death Roller, and we're hoping there's not a clue in the title there. Ushke is the driver. Now, they work in different branches of engineering.

0: He looks quite nervous, doesn't he, the driver? Got to let go of the brakes, my friend. Down we go towards the kicker. Over there, just about. The double kicker comes next. Speed's a real problem here. Oh, it's not just the speed, there's a problem. Oh, he's gone. What about that? That must be the slowest crash of that type that we've ever seen. And it's because he's got no speed. How on earth is he supposed to get the soapbox over a double ramp at walking pace? He knows, look. Got to give him 10 out of 10 for artistic impression at the end. So a spectacular end to the day here in Mumbai. Let's join Tim to find out who's taken the prizes.
1: Third place goes to the Maatha riders, who put on one of the all-time great soapbox race pre-run performances. In second spot, and so close to turtle dominance, are Kith and Kin. But standing head and shoulders above all the opposition and gobbling up today's first prize are the other guys.
2: It was an amazing design, but do you think your driver was the star of the show today?
3: Yes, definitely. The last 180-degree turn just killed everything. And that was amazing.
2: This morning when you woke up, did you think, yeah, we're going to win today?
4: No. We didn't sleep. Last night we didn't sleep.
2: You didn't sleep all night? You must be exhausted.
4: We just need a bed to sleep now.
2: All right, well done, guys. There they are, your winners of the Red Bull Soapbox. Mumbai, the other guys!

0: Well, Dan, you've had to everybody here in the City of Dreams. That event was epic, Genda.
1: It had everything, you know, creativity, amazing dancing and crashes everywhere on the course.
0: Yeah, it did. Well, what was your highlight?
1: I would have to say Frankenwagen. I like the way he was out of control the whole time. He had an amazing crash at the bottom just by me where his face planted into the hay. That was hilarious. Yeah. What about you?
0: Thankfully, he was okay, though.
1: Yeah.
0: Yeah. My highlight, probably Death Roller. That thing was out of control from the top. It looked really funny. And then when he nose planted off that jump and just flipped over in slow-mo, I mean, that was hilarious. And again, thankfully, he was okay.
1: Of course. Brilliant crash. Yeah.
0: Anyway, we best get a move on. I think the police want everybody out of here.
1: What makes you say that? Okay, maybe we should go. It's goodbye from me.
0: And Alvida from me.
1: See you next time.
0: Bye.
2: A cosmopolitan capital city amidst the magnificent Andes Mountains. 30,000 fired up aficionados waiting to witness one of the most spectacularly unique events in racing history. And teams from across the country have descended into the heart of the valley, awaiting their chance to seek soapbox race glory. Who will tame this treacherous track and who will take a calamitous tumble? This is the Red Bull Soapbox Race, Santiago.
0: Hola y bienvenidos a Santiago in Chile.
1: Hello and welcome to Santiago in Chile. This vibrant capital city is known for its combination of indigenous cultures and European influences.
0: Indeed it is. It's also known for its prominent views of the Andes Mountains, the backbone of South America. And at 4,800 miles, it is the longest mountain range on the planet.
1: Further than the distance between London and Havana, Cuba.
0: Good fact.
1: Isn't it?
0: Santiago is also home to Mercado Central, the source of this city's sensational flavours.
1: That's right, the top restaurants buy their ingredients from here, especially the fish.
3: Hola, un pescadito?
0: Not right now, thanks.
1: An impressive spectacle, almost as impressive as the street art. The city streets are awash with colourful murals that bring vibrancy and inspiration to all who visit.
0: Yes, this place has an abundance of creativity, but nothing as uniquely creative as the Red Bull Soapbox Race. The crowd are just starting to filter in here, and soon this place will be alive with colourful chanting as our Chilean challengers chase for the championship.
1: With nothing but gravitational force and all the bravery of Pedro de Valdivia, who will conquer the track and who will fall victim as the kicker kicks back?
0: Oh, nice.
1: Thank you.
0: And if you are new to soapbox racing, fear not. Here's a handy little guide to bring you up to speed. A lavish cocktail of speed and creativity, Red

0: Full Soapbox Race has been held over 100 times all over the world since its first event in 2000. From Atlanta to Auckland and London to Lima, tens of thousands of fans line the courses at each event as teams of amateurs drive homemade soapbox carts down a course littered with obstacles in pursuit of victory. To win, each team is judged on three categories. One, the creativity of their soapbox design. Two, a 30-second performance immediately before their run. And finally, the time it takes them to reach the finish line, should they get there at all. Get more overall points than anyone else, and your team is crowned Soapbox Race Champions. All that stands in the way is the course itself, and this one is spectacular. The teams push their soapboxes off the launch ramp onto this steep and tricky course. The driver's first challenge will be negotiating the sharp left-hander, designed to catch out the overconfident and the underprepared. Safely around the bend, and the steering comes under scrutiny through a series of snaking left and right bends. Then, the first big test, the carpool, a potentially destructive ramp into water. A washed-up wipeout for some, a refreshing shower for others. Then it's back to the twists and turns before the dreaded three-tier bone shaker. This not only requires precise driving skills, but will also test every nut and bolt. Survive this, and still in one piece, it's a celebratory, adrenaline-pumping dash to the finish line.
1: The course looks brilliant.
0: Oh, it really does, doesn't it? There is some good news and bad news, though.
1: Go on.
0: Well, the good news is it's steep, fast, and littered with obstacles.
1: Yeah, it is.
0: Yeah.
1: What's the bad news?
0: We can't use the paddling pool anymore.
1: Oh.
2: Yeah.
1: I suppose it is an obstacle.
0: Yeah. Well, the first of our racers is ready to go. That means you've got to get to the bottom.
1: Mm-hmm.
0: And I'm going to throw it over to our man in the commentary booth, Mr. Darren Fletcher.
3: Thank you very much, guys. So we have this steep and twisty course. It's ideal for a turbocharged snake, but I'm not too sure about these soapboxes today. As you can see, we're in the vibrant city of Santiago for the first time since 2011, and the crowds are out in force. And we're going to start off with Toy Story. And as you can see, nice costumes. The teams today will be scored on creativity, the build of the soapbox, and the performance of the soapbox down the circuit. So speed is key, and that's a good start. Look, 48, that's set the target. So off they go down the ramp, where you want to try and get as much speed as you possibly can to take into this tight and twisty section at the top of the course. And they've got to navigate these twisty bits at the start before they can set off towards the water feature for the first time. And there's the carpool, and the carpool has tipped it over. First team in, first team out. Here we go. This is the problem. They catch the back wheel in the water, and over you go. It's quite narrow. You've got to be very accurate through there. The good news is they've got it back in 1P. Well, not one in pump, well, not one piece, is it? You can see that, but it's on its way down in a fashion. She's not sure. Still going. Still got the bone shaker to go, which is a three-tier jump. Here it is now! Started to lift off. Thought they were going to infinity and beyond. They might actually get to the finish. And in actual fact, look, it started to pick up speed again. This is made of stern stuff. Hanging together by the staples, down towards the finish line, and they make it. Toy Story, 1 minute 25.1, with a decent performance at the top, but that's where it started to go wrong. If you catch the carpool, you will tip over like that. There's the lift, the front end look up in the air, and they do well to keep it down. I thought it might finish altogether over the bone shaker, but they get down to the bottom, and that's all that matters. So from Toy Story, we go to Rugrats, a group of friends who went to school together. That's why they picked Rugrats, because they wanted a theme that reminded them of their school days. Oh, they didn't go to school dressed like that, though. This is the performance part of it all. And let's see what the judges think. 40, which is not quite as good as Toy Story, but a decent mark all the same. So off we go with Rugrats, which is a more basic design. It's slightly narrower, which might make it easier to get through the turns at the top. It might also make it easier to get the accuracy over the jumps as well, because the entrances to both of them are quite narrow. You can see them picking up speed here, down this circuit, around that turn. Now, here's

0: Carpool. Let's see how they do. Straight through Carpool. He's just kept it together there. Front wheel was all over the place, both of them, but he held third. Still going, Rugrats. Survived the Carpool. More twisting and turning to do, although the steering wheel itself's doing plenty of that. Through those straw bales, down towards the Bone Shaker. Here's the Bone Shaker. Down one step, down two, down three, still going. Now they're going towards the finish line. Need to get a bit more speed about it, but it's still in one piece and still going. This is the final turn. There, he wobbling again through the turn. And then down towards the finish line in a time of 1:10.48. And then it basically gave up, didn't it, over the finish line. The soapbox said to the driver, I've gone far enough. There it is over the Bone Shaker, holding on for grim death.
1: Did you think you were going to lose it at the water jump?
2: All the race, I think that I will lose the control.
1: It looked very shaky at times.
2: It was very
1: the head was all over.
2: Yes, it was a very shaky race.
1: Yeah.
2: Yes.
1: And all you had to do is get to the bottom, but you made it, man. You must be happy.
2: Yes, I am very happy because I don't crash with the walls.
0: Gendel is a man who can find a positive from absolutely anything. Now we have Mineros Locos, and they are a group of relatives, and one of them owns a mining truck company. He operates mining trucks, so that's why you can see the truck at the top of the ramp there, 41 for the performance. The first thing that strikes me about this is it's quite big, and the course is quite narrow, and that, to me, isn't the best of recipes, but hey-ho, let's see how they go. Down we are. Through the first turn. They're okay through there, but look at those wheels at the front shivering all over the place. They've got those big pram wheels. You know I don't like those. Here we go then. Around the corners, okay so far, but the entrance to the carpool could pose a problem. It's really narrow there. Here is the carpool. They're over that, no problem at all. The big wheels, really impressive through there. And they're still going. They've still got the Bone Shaker and some more of these turns, so it's far too early to be overconfident at this stage. Mineros Locos on the way down towards the finish line. Here we've got the Bone Shaker coming up. Over the one, over the two, down the three. Still we go. It's just about hanging together. They can see the finish line now, and they're picking up plenty of speed with the crowd looking on through the final turn. Here we come towards the finish line. The driver punches the air. Down they go. Can they stop it? Not yet. Can they stop? Oh, there it goes. They forgot about the brakes at the end. They were far too busy celebrating getting down to the finish. You've got to stop it, fellas. You've got to stop it, fellas. Well, they're okay, and that's the good news. Well, it's been spectacular so far, hasn't it? So back to you at the top, Tim.
3: Well, the crowd here have been thoroughly entertained from the start. The course here in Santiago is amazing. Join us after the break as these next set of teams all go in search of Red Bull Soapbox Race glory. It's going to need a plaster for that one.
0: Here is the Bone Shaker, the three-tier. Oh, he's starting to lose it now. Over Carpool. Oh, look at the splash through there.
3: Welcome back to the Red Bull Soapbox Race here in Santiago. When you think you've seen it all, think again. Woo-hoo-hoo! Let's get back to the top for our next racer!
0: Thanks, Tim. So next we have Mama Mella, a group of four cousins and Christian's girlfriend. They got the idea for this one while they were at a baby shower, and I admit they've got no clue what they were doing when they were building it. Nappies seem to be a theme, but 50 out of 50, what about that? The judges enjoyed that. That's as good as you can have for a performance. That's milk, look, being squirted, apparently, out of the front of the baby's bottle. And the pregnant lady at the back chasing them down the hill, which I'm not sure she should be doing in her state. Now, that's not the best of starts, is it? Slamming into the first turn, side on. And they're not really finding too much in the way of smoothness or rhythm at the early part of the course, which is twisty, it is turny. Now, there's the carpool, no problem through there. Now they've got the water on the wheels, still squirting the milk out the front, and they've hit the bales. He's not been the most accurate driver. Let's have a look at it here, look. He just forgot to turn. You've got to turn the wheel. There they are again on the way down. Now, they've run out of milk now. It stopped squirting, look. Over the

0: On shaker, wobbling around that front end of the soapbox. The baby looking on at the back, still holding on to the dummy. He's still chasing down the course. Look at the back. He'll be shattered by the time he goes. Where have they gone now? Where have they gone now? Oh, it's another one of the turns. Not quite sure what the driver's doing. They are going to get to the finish, but it's taken an age. 126.37. So promising with the performance at the top. The problem was the soapbox couldn't handle the course. Let's meet our next team.
1: Hi, I'm from Team El Coyote. My name is Francisco, and I'm the pilot. My team is composed of my brother, Cristian, my sister, Daniela, Vicente, and a friend called Jesco. The design of our soapbox is this rocket for chasing this bird. We didn't, like, really know what to do. Suddenly, we saw a picture, said, that's it. We got the car, the iron car that my little brother designed. It's made out of plastic on the top. It's like a cylinder. It's got a brake, and we've also got a little surprise. We've been like making this card for about 2 months now, making every detail perfect because we want to win. We're here for us, and we're going to win this.
0: Well, they're talking a good game, aren't they, El Coyote? And there he is, Wile E. Coyote at the top with the Roadrunner. And there is the vehicle that they are confident will propel them down the course in a super quick time here in Santiago. 46 for the performance, that's a very good start. Now, if this one is fast, then it could take some beating today. Off they go then, Mimi, down the course. Not sure where the Roadrunner is, but the Coyote has set off at a great pace here and very smooth through the twisty part of the circuit. There you can see the steering working really effectively on this soapbox. Over the carpool. No problem through there. Throw on one bounce. Little shake at the front, but no problem. Still they go, picking up speed, picking up momentum all the way down, through the twists, around the turns, down towards the bone shaker, and they clear one of the steps. That's how fast they're going. Can they maintain the speed down towards the bottom? Yes, they can. Now the straight bit to follow! Wipes it out of the finish line. They got there. 53.81 is a fantastic time. But the Coyote paid the price at the finish, didn't he? See how quick they were there through the carpool. That post, no problem whatsoever. The only problem they had was when they got down to the finish line at the end. Fantastic run.
2: You did so much and then you just crashed at the very end.
3: At the end, I like lose control and something touched my wheel and boom. I didn't see nothing, everything rolling around.
2: You always had to end in disaster, really. I think that was the way it had to go. Maybe if you don't win, you'll be road runner-up.
3: Yeah, maybe.
2: You never know. Well done, man.
3: Thank you.
2: Good job. Put it there. Put it... Look, you can't see me.
0: Now then, team total. Lego-inspired. You'll see a couple of things about the actual soapbox itself. One, it's made out of a very light cardboard material. B, the performance score isn't very good. And see, it's got a handlebar steering, which we've seen in the past can often pose a problem. It should be light, this one, though, and if that does translate to speed, then they might well have got one up over the opposition. And it's nice and quick there through the turny, twisty bit at the top. Here's the carpool. And the cardboard was OK through there, although it's just starting to move, look, the bodywork. Keep an eye on that. On we go. Team total on the way down through there. Moving towards the bone shaker. Here is the bone shaker, the three-tier. Oh, he's starting to lose it now. Starting to lose bits and bobs. Oh, it's all gone. It was a wolf in sheep's clothing. There he is. He's lost the body altogether. Down towards the finish. And there he is, celebrating a time of 56.53. We've got to find out exactly what happened there. Spectacular splash there through carpool. It's OK. Oh, he caught the bail, look.
4: You like this one, look. It's a massive carrot.
5: What's going on here, then?
6: Yes, it's the most fastest carrot in the world, and this is my team, the rabbit team.
4: Well, listen, before they take to the track, let's find out a little bit more about Team Zanahoria.
7: Hi, I am from Team Zanahoria, carrot in English. My name is Max. I am the pusher of the team. The driver is Jose Miguel, and the pusher are Jose Antonio, Gabriela. Jose Miguel has a mechanical workshop. I am a pilot. Jose Antonio is banker. And Gabi, oh, it's complicated.

0: The car is awesome, it's fantastic. The best brake, very good suspension, independent suspension in the front wheels and the rear wheels, independent front suspension, independent rear suspension, disc brake in front wheels, independent brakes. We are here to have a good time, but we hope there is no rabbit car because that will be trouble.
1: So Team Zanahoria. Now what I've realized so far today is that my son and daughter don't like Zanahorias, or carrots in English. Anyway, a group of lifelong friends, a mechanic, a private pilot, professor of contemporary dance, and an entrepreneur all thrown together for the Red Bull Soapbox race here in Santiago, and a very, very lively and vibrant performance here with Gabriella leading the dancing stakes, 42 out of 50 from the judges for the performance. Now let's see how fast it is. It's streamlined and it's started well. Nice and quick at the top. He'll be growing in confidence here, the driver, Jose. Here's carpool, the water jump. Over that, no problem there, barely a splash. Now those thin pram wheels seem to be working on this soapbox. So often we see them pose a problem. Nice and smooth through there. Now the corners aren't proving to be difficult at all, nor is the bone shaker. And we might be seeing a good time here around the last couple of corners. You can see the finish line, there it is. Nice and quick. And the time, 51.07, the fastest of the day. Team Zanahoria, it was good, it was fast, it was smooth, and they really enjoyed it.
2: 24 karat gold. It looked amazing. This thing seemed so well built. The suspension was good.
3: Yes, very good suspension and the wheels and all good.
2: You seem to make it look very easy. You don't want to get out of the karat now, do you?
3: No.
2: We'll leave you here. Enjoy. Well done, dude.
1: For a man who spoke very good English, Gendel may well have been able to speak slightly quicker than he was. I think he got the questions, didn't he? He was fine. Anyway, this one is Espantamobile, based on Wacky Races. Dick Dastardly, Penelope Pitstop and all that crew. Now, they all work in the automotive world. They chose their theme because they saw it as the school and family culture of crazy cars. We'll see what happens here. There we go. A little bit like the Gruesome Twosomes car, isn't it, which is on the way down. Looks nice. Oh, didn't do very well, and he's come out hard there. Well, the driver took a heavy one. Front end catches the turn, and watch out, he gets catapulted out of the car. That's not his head, by the way, that is false, so that's good news. But the straw bales came in handy. And the ball, oh, look at the... Oh, dear. They were literally sliding down the circuit. Look at the wheel. They've got right down to the finish. 4 minutes, 45.68.
4: It's time for a quick break, but before we go, here's a classic throwback to the Red Bull Soapbox race in Paris 2014. See if you can guess what happens next to Team Fly My My. Answers after the break.
1: Through the gravel trap, picking up speed all the time. They're okay so far.
4: Welcome back. Before the break, we dug into the Soapbox archives and asked you lot to guess what happened next to Team Fly My My. Well, the wait is over. Have a look at this.
1: Picking up speed all the time. They're okay so far. Don't forget, they promised us they'll win. Oh, it's gone. Look at that. The wheels have completely gone and they will not complete the course.
4: Well, I tell you what, if that clip proves anything, it's you can only ever expect the unexpected. Darren, it's over to you for the next of our racers.
1: Thanks, Tim. And the next of our racers are Rayos X, which is based on an X-ray made out of wood. It's a nice, solid construction. There's the performance. I think we can all see through this lot, can't we? Let's see what the judges make of it. I'm getting as bad as Gendel. 30 out of 50. I think the judges saw through them as well. OK, let's see how it performs then. It's just like a big X-ray box. And down they go. But a decent push off at the top of the ramps. Oh, they've gone straight away. They never even had to turn it. They just flipped it before they got to the first corner. Look at that. Well, they're going to carry on going, but there's no confidence now. There's all carpool, they've gone left. Go on, drag them out. It's always done in fantastic spirit, though, the Red Bull soapbox race, so they are going to try and get down to the bottom, and people will help them as much as they can. Around there, look. I can't actually see anybody trying to steer. Even the driver's got one hand out. Probably while they keep rolling it. Here we go. Little steady drive on a sunny afternoon. Down towards the finish. Can you smell the straw on the way down? Little look into the crowd. Celebrate towards the finish and over the line. In 2 minutes. Oh, he's gone again. 2:33.4. Dear me. They managed to roll it at walking pace. Here we go. Oh, down.
5: Hi, I'm from Team Baywatch. My name is Tomas, and I'm the co-pilot. Carlos and Carlos are the pushers, and the driver is Jose. The soapbox consists in a jet ski with a drivetrain, two wheels in the back. The drivetrain is connected to the steering wheel of the jet ski. So we use the same concept of a car in a water vehicle. The best feature of our soapbox is going to be the performance and Pamela Anderson. We hope to be in the podium, but it's hard because we have many challenges. The concept is the same as the jet ski. We have the driver in the front. I'm going to be in the back using the brakes. We've seen the other teams. Obviously, we're going to win and we're going to crush them.
1: So let's have a look at Baywatch then. Plenty of water about in the performance at the top. I think the crowd could do with a few of those. It's hot here in Santiago today. Poor old Pamela, look. I remember her looking better than that. Anyway, they shouldn't have a problem with carpool, should they, this lot? Well, the water shouldn't be a problem. There's plenty of water at the top. Let's have a good look at the score, 43. That's not too bad. So let's see what these lads who work for a construction company can do. Squirting water. They basically put wheels on a jet ski and they're dragging poor old Pamela Anderson behind them. Down we go. It's got the handlebar steering, which is working okay. It's a strange concept, but it's working fine so far. Baywatch on the way. Their favourite part of the circuit almost here, which is carpool, which is the water, and the jet ski is fine through there. And you can see the driver growing in confidence all the time. Could do with a bit more speed if they can find it from somewhere, but it's nice and smooth at this stage, as you can see from the onboard shots there. Here's the bone shaker. Over that, no problem. Pamela Anderson still on the stretcher behind them. Here we go towards the finish line, the final couple of corners. Oh, hang on there, Pammy. Well done. And then down towards the finish line, that was good. 104.3, that's not too bad at all. We did see, didn't we, right at the top of the circuit, they just needed a bit more speed, which would have helped them get that time down by the finish line. Here's the bone shaker. Fine over there. Just not quite quick enough in the end. So next we have Casa Fantasmas, which is Ghostbusters. All the best to Ray Parker Jr. trying to squeeze that one into the song. Anyway, historically, Ghostbusters soapboxes don't do very well. I don't know why. We'll see how this one does. There's the performance, 43, not bad. Now they need to follow that up with a decent run. Off we go! Oh, it's gone straight away. Ecto-1 into the straw bales. I think the steering must have gone right at the top because it just veered off to the left. Does show you've got to make your tests. Test the steering if you can and make sure it's going to stay in one piece. Off they go. They're going to get down to the finish one way or the other. And on a hot day, in those hot suits, they're going to be sweating by the time they get to the bottom. The two lads at the back are starting to straggle look already. He's over the finish line. Fair play. So now we've got Team Valhalla. This is inspired by the Viking television series. They all sat and watched it and thought, oh no, what will make a longboat as the soapbox? And here they are today with an imaginative performance, which has been noticed by the judges,

0: 59 out of 50. That's the perfect start for them at the top. The design of the soapbox will also get them some points because it's had a lot of effort put into it. A lot of detail on the soapbox. Now, can it get from top to bottom fast and in one piece? It's all right so far. The longboat should have no problem with the water, should it? So carpool is coming up for Team Valhalla. Very slow through there, though. They need to try and speed it if they possibly can. Now they're starting to pick up some speed, look, as they go through that little twisty sector. They've got the bone shaker to come. And they're heading towards the bone shaker now, and this is shaping up to be a good run all round. Good performance, good for creativity, and a good run down the circuit here in Santiago too. On a hot day, with this big crowd looking on, and Team Valhalla moving towards the finish line. The driver can celebrate. It's a good run. 101.7, and when you factor into everything else, that's a really good performance by Team Valhalla. Easy through the carpool, no problem through there. And they'll be very satisfied with their run here in Santiago today.
1: Hello, I'm from Team Y. My name is Kike Rebolledo, and I'm one of the designers. Our team is basically made of Jorge Vaz, he's the pilot, Domingo Lemparte, he's one of the showmen, and Edgar Rebolledo, also one of the showmen. The soapbox is Samoa. It's basically from Easter Island, originally called Rapa Nui, an island in the middle of the Pacific. From the Polynesian culture. They are the structures that have been gutted up, and they are actually the guardians of the island. To build the car, the process was like 2 to 3 weeks. Our pilot, he worked like day after day after day after day on the chassis and all. And on this past week, we managed to, you know, get the whole outskirt design on it. We finished the final part to just get it up, and now we're set to go. The dimension of the car, actually, it's really huge, it's really big. It's one of the biggest cars in here. So we're gonna have problems maybe since the course is like too narrow. But we're gonna do our best. We're gonna go as fast as we can. It's either, you know, make people laugh and go, you know, just go for the win or just go crash and well, you know.
0: Well, here's the performance for El Muay. Never before have we seen a soapbox as a statue from Easter Island. You feel like you don't want to interrupt, don't you? 50 out of 50, that's why you don't interrupt a performance like that. A perfect score at the top. Now let's see what happens. Wide axle, pram wheels, often a recipe for disaster. Let's see. Off they go. Nice and quick at the top of the circuit. It's also a handlebar steering system, so everything factors against this team, despite the performance at the top. The design is pretty much everything you wouldn't do for a soapbox, and they can't get through there. It's too wide, I think. Straight into carpool, and they beached it. Now they can't get it out of the hay bales. And plenty of work in the gym with these. Oh, he's missed it, look. He missed it. Who moved that? He was just about to get in. Right, try again, then you go. OK. Right, on we go then. So they now know it's essentially too wide for the course. So let's see what happens now. They're still chasing down the two lads at the back because they know there might be problems ahead. Here's the bone shaker. Can they get through the bone shaker? No! Oh! It's too wide. They can't get over the steps. The axle's too wide. Go on, drag it down, fellas. Here we go. Now, can he get in this time? Oh, dear. It's just too wide for the circuit. They can't have read the rules and regulations when they built it. Right, here we go. Here we go again, look. Down towards the finish. I've never seen anything like this. Here we go. Can they get round there? Just about, yeah. Look at the state of it now. It's literally sliding down over the finish line. 141.61. One of the most bizarre runs I think I can remember in the history of the soapbox series. Look at this. He misses it, look there. You're supposed to jump in. Oh, dear me. The other fella missed it too. I didn't spot him the first time.
2: That run was unbelievable. It had everything. How did it feel?
3: We felt great. It was awesome. We worked really hard. It was just a great ride.
2: I mean, you guys were standing up, celebrating, waving to everyone. It looked like you had it down, and then you had your first crash. What happened there?
3: Yeah, I don't know what happened. The car just, like, it sank.
2: The one thing I noticed, even when you crashed by the water, you were so fast at getting out and fixing the car and jumping back in, but then finally you were away again.
3: It was a hard ride, but we have so much fun building the car and doing everything today. It was awesome.
2: And then your second crash.
3: We thought the suspension was going to work, but it just got stuck on the jump. So we both got like a cannon all over the
2: An ejector the seat straight out the front. Well, amazing job. You guys were fan favorites today, so well done.
0: Has to be one of the most astonishing runs in any soapbox event that we've seen. Anyway, to live up to that, Calcetín con Ron Bosman. Nice and colourful, the performance at the top. This is basically themed off a Chilean kids television programme where socks present various items in the form of a mock news broadcast. It's very popular, I'm told. Sounds bizarre, but they like it. 49 out of 50. Really good start. And there's a really nice design to this soapbox look, like a gigantic pair of spectacles on the front, or goggles. So down they go. Not quite sure how much the pilot can see. And it's got the design as well of the front wheel, one wheel at the front, two at the back. Now, the tricycle design, which sometimes pays off. And they're nice and smooth at the top. Clearly the pilot can see enough out of those lenses. Safely through there, the carpool, that was fine. Nice and narrow, this one as well, so there's a bit more room on the circuit as well to navigate around the tight corners, which is exactly what they're doing now. And this is shaping up to be pretty decent, with a good performance at the top, don't forget, and the creativity over the design of the soapbox itself. Here's the bone shaker, through the bone shaker, okay. Wonder whether that front wheel might have a problem through there, but it was fine. Round the last couple of turns, and then down towards the finish line, and this could be interesting when you factor everything in. Over the finish line in, 109.66, very respectable time. And all in all, Calcetín con Ron Bosman have set a decent standard here in Santiago. I just wondered there whether the front wheel might cause a problem, but the pilot was able to keep the balance. El Casero next, the landlord, group of friends who work in marketing, construction, and for television, but they all play in a rock band together. That's why there's the element of that in the performance. 41 out of 50. They want to honour their ferias, which are local fruit and vegetable vendors. That's why they've got stocks of fruit in the back of the soapbox, and they're on their way down. Quite big, straight into the corner. Two or three have caught that on the way down. They're not quite ready for it, look. They get a bit tight into the first corner and catch the bales. Now they've got to start again. The good news is it's not damaged the soapbox at all. The fruit continues to spill out from the back as they head towards carpool. Oh, he's caught carpool on the front right as you look at it. Just caught the bales on the way over. Watch it here. It's the front right wheel that just catches the straw bale, and that drags the soapbox that way, spins it round from the back. Out comes the apples and oranges and the limes and the lemons. And on they go, still battling down from top to bottom. Slightly slower than they were at the top, over the bone shaker. Moving towards the finish line now, El Casero. Still a bit of work to do. Can they get around this final bend or two? Yep, just about. And then trundling down towards the finish, no more than that. And the time, 137.25. It started with so much promise. There's carpool. That's where it essentially ended the run.
4: In an area famed for its UFO sightings here near the Andes Mountains, it's fair to say that some of the action so far has been similarly out of this world. Join us after the break for more weird and wonderful sightings, courtesy of the Red Bull Soapbox Race Santiago. Oh, what does this button do here? Welcome back to the Red Bull Soapbox Race here in Santiago. Now, the majority of teams have already taken to the course behind me here in pursuit of glory. But with that trophy well and truly up for grabs, who will be leaving Chilean champion? It's time to get back to Darren Fletcher in the commentary booth.
0: Thanks, Tim. So three teams left to go, and next

0: Next up, we have Bien Vemoville. These are all pretty famous in Chile as well. Television presenters, couple of comedians in there. 42 out of 50 for the performance. And off they go in their soapbox. Bit tentative off the ramp. Maybe not quite as courageous as some we've seen today. And the fella standing up at the back as well. He got off just in time. You can see it wobbling into that corner, and he's wrestling with the steering look, and then the lad at the back dived off, which I don't think helped the pilot. Right, coming down towards Carpool. Go on, give him a push. I need some more speed here. He can't steer it very well, can he? Not really practiced too much, these guys, I don't think. Go on, drag it back out. Right, here's Carpool. In we go. Oh, the first one's gone. Oh, the second one. Oh, he's gone as well. All three. All three went. He's on his own now, look. And he's still gone. Where have they gone, he's thinking? Who were behind me a minute ago? Watch this look through Carpool. As soon as the first one goes, you think, what about the rest of them? He's oblivious to it, the pilot. There's the first fellow. And then the one on the left is next, I think. Yeah, he's gone now, look. And then just when the third bloke thinks I'm OK, he goes too. Oh, there we go. It's a bit slippy through there, fellas. There he is, look. Still smiling. Oh, dear me. They're all back together, look, reunited towards the finish. This could be about 3.5 hours this time. Anyway, down we come. Can he keep it straight? Can he keep it straight? Over the finish line we go. 2 minutes, 8 seconds, 0.32. That is 2 minutes, not 2 hours. Here's Carpool again. Sit back and enjoy it. Pilot oblivious. One, two, three. Boom.
1: Did you see on the water gap, on the water jump, you kept going and all three of your teammates fell over on their back?
2: Oh, yeah.
1: It was one of the funniest things I've ever seen.
2: Is the experience?
1: Yeah.
2: Good.
1: Very good.
2: Very good, very good. And very dangerous.
1: Yeah.
2: Nice to meet you.
1: Well, today.
2: Life. It's life.
1: It almost, oh, thank you. Life. That's nice. It's life. He's doing it again. He did another one. Oh, nice. Well done, dude.
2: Nice to meet you.
1: Nice to meet you too.
2: Bye-bye.
1: Back to you, Darren.
0: Thanks, Gendel. I'm not sure Gendel's going to come home with us. I think he might stay here. They like him here in Santiago. He's a very popular man. So now we go to Los Simpson, a Simpsons-themed soapbox with Bart and the boys. They're a group of friends who used to like stuff like this, or so they tell us. 41 out of 50 for the performance, and off they go. They've rocketed down the ramp. That's as quick as we've seen anybody down there. Lots and lots of speed at the top. Look how fast this is going already. It's absolutely rocketing down the circuit, and the pilot's fighting so hard to keep it straight. Over Carpool! Oh, look at the splash through there! The front bumper just hanging on. The pilot, Thomas, really enjoyed that. Still, they fly down this circuit. Look at the speed of this soapbox. The onboard camera showing you just how fast they're going. Coming up to the bone shaker. Over there with a big landing on the second tier. Still they come. Down towards the finish line. This is really, really quick. If he can keep it together, wants the cameraman to move out of the way. Can he stop it? Can he stop it? Very spectacular at the end as well. He really enjoyed that. There we see the Carpool. Look at the splash. He's totally emptied it through there. Nose-dived into it. All the water came out. There we see from the onboard, look at that. Fast into it and fast out of it.
1: He drove very well for you, yeah?
3: Yes, he drove very well. He was practicing the whole week. So we are very happy he did it very well.
0: So now we've got the last team of the day. Seems such a shame to finish. It's been so entertaining here in Santiago. Timon, Ipumba, the Warthog and the Meerkat, that's what we've got. 39 out of 50 for the performance. That tells you they've got to be mighty quick if they want to feature in the top three today. So off we go. Nice and quick down the ramp and nice and smooth at the top part of the circuit. Just managed to shave his way through that first straw bale, then sails through Carpool with not much of a splash. Those wheels wobbling, but not affecting the steering of the soapbox. Down through that little right and the left-hander, and then down towards the bone shaker. Here is the bone shaker, nice and quick over there. Moving towards the final part of the course. Very, very quick.

0: through there. Look at the speed he's got now. Just catches the bales on the way through, but soaring down towards the finish line in 54.19. And he rolls it at the end and almost took Gendler with him. Gendler is okay. The good news, don't panic. Here we go over the bone shaker, and this is where it really started to get fast for Timon Ipumba. So that's the final run of the day. And we can find out from Tim, who was the hottest in Chile today, Tim?
1: Taking third place are the spectacular guardians of Easter Island, El Moai. Sailing into second spot and pleasing the god Odin are Team Valhalla. But today's podium toppers and making a total spectacle of themselves are Calcetín con Rombosman.
2: So here they are, the winners of the Red Bull Soapbox race in Santiago, Calcetín con Rombosman. How are you guys feeling?
3: Woo!
4: Very happy, very happy.
2: Very happy. Let's have a look at their highlights.

0: Ba-ba-da-ba. Well, Gendo, all there's left to say is muchas gracias, Santiago. Mm. That was an absolute belter.
1: It was a peach, wasn't it? It had everything: creativity, colour, vibrancy, epic fans, and plenty of crashes.
0: Yeah, we like crashes.
1: What was your highlight?
0: For me, probably El Muay, because it had an amazing performance at the top. It had two crashes on the way down. It was frantic, it was fast, it was just brilliant.
1: They had a lot of energy, those boys, didn't they?
0: What about you?
1: I would have to say Toy Story. They had an unbelievable crash on the water feature, and then they had a wheelie down the bone shaker, and they still made it to the bottom. Good on them.
0: Mm. Well, they all go home heroes in our hearts, don't they, Gendo?
1: Yeah.
0: Well, as this place gets packed away behind us here, all that's left to say is goodbye from me.
1: And hasta luego from me.
0: Do you mean hasta luego?
1: Hasta luego from me.
0: Yeah. Bye.
2: Well, welcome, ladies and gentlemen, to the biggest drift event that Europe has ever seen. You can hear the V8 scream, fire back once again.
3: It's a hard game when the days are bad, but damn, it's a good day when the days are good.

0: the wildest places on the planet. The athletes who live for the challenge.
1: Oh, stick it, dude.
2: It's like ultimate fighting with a rock.
3: You have to get over that primal fear.
0: From alpine legends
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1: Come on, girl.
0: To unlikely heroes.
5: 3, 2, 1.
0: We've brought cameras to the ends of the earth to capture these incredible stories.
4: You try to climb to the center of the universe.
0: Of victory. Failure. And perseverance.
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10: My name is Angie Scuth-Johnson. I'm 19 years old and I'm from Australia. My official name is actually Angelina Margarita Scuth-Johnson de Santuinta. It's a very long name, but I just go by Angie most of the time. My mom is from South America, Uruguay. Her parents are Spanish and my dad is from the Pacific Islands. He's from Tonga. I have quite a mix. Growing up in Australia with an islander dad and a Latina mom, I definitely felt some cultural differences from like the typical Australian. I have had instances where I've gotten into an argument with someone and they're like, this is why we don't really like people from where you're from. And I'm like, oh, I'm from Australia, I don't know what you're saying. Climbing was sort of the place where none of that mattered.
11: Come on, have a go at it. Have a go at it, Ange. Have a go at it.
12: Yes.
10: I think climbing world is very different. The normal world just felt like a safe place for me and I fell in love with the people and the community and it became a close thing to my heart quite fast. I started lead climbing at 7 years old. My parents knew nothing about the sport, but my dad, he tried to do his best for me and he learned how to belay. Looking back now, it's quite an adventure. We had our first family trip in Red River Gorge. When I was 9, I jumped on an 8B. I wasn't intimidated by grades because I didn't know 8B was something 9-year-olds didn't do. At the time, I had no idea, but I was the youngest in the world to have climbed 8B. I was just like, okay, that's cool.
12: I'm Angie.
10: When you're not aware of those limitations, that's such a superpower in itself.
13: You got it. Come on.
10: You just go for whatever feels fun and feels good to climb.
13: Wrong. Come on.
12: Take. Woo. Ooh.
10: When I was 12, I sent 8C plus. I did my first 9A at 17. And then I did 2 more at 18.
14: I did it, Dad.
10: And then here I am now. So I live in Spain, in Barcelona, 5 minutes from Chris Sharma's gym. I go there every day, train for my project. Chris was telling me a bit about Sico Block in Mallorca. You just watch him on YouTube and you're like, that's really cool. The whole like Chris above water, it just looks perfect, you know. I wanted to try it and Chris said like, oh, you know, it's different, it's not the same. I was like, yeah, whatever, like, it can't be that different. And then when I got here, I was like, oh, shit.
15: Nice fall, huh?
10: I met up with Chris for a couple of days.
15: Wait, let's do it, let's climb.
10: But I realised the first climb, it's like one thing to see someone on a film and then it's one thing to be there yourself. But it's really scary. I just started thinking about what can happen if you fall. I could land on my back. And I was like, oh, maybe I should just drop. But for me, the thought of being in the water is actually like 10 times more scary. Growing up, I wasn't ever allowed to go near the ocean. My mum was paranoid about all the deadly sea creatures. In Australia, everything wants to eat you.
1: Shark attack tragedy. Surfers being mauled to death.
7: Attacked by a crocodile.
8: A monster croc on a beach.
16: A teenager died from a box jellyfish sting.
17: The deadliest of marine creatures.
10: I mean, it scarred me. Look at me now. Immediately when I'm in the water, my fear strikes. I'm just waiting for something to come up underneath me. It felt very frustrating to be mentally struggling with my climbing. It's like, oh, this is weird emotion. Like, I've never felt this before. After the first trip, I was like waking up from nightmares of deep water soloing. I decided I had to come back and conquer that feeling. It just felt like unfinished business. But I really needed someone to be there for me. So I reached out to Hazel. I mean, Hazel Finlay, she's done all of it. Tried climbing, free soloing, big walls, all the most bad shit. When that Real Rock film of her came out, I was blown away. I think that's when I had like my first climbing crush, really. She came to Australia once. I remember I was so nervous to meet her. And now I'm here with her in Mallorca. She has a whole different idea with...
18: When are we going climbing? Are we going climbing soon? What were you saying about me? Anything good?
10: A horrible thing.
18: Should we go? Should we get moving?
10: Yeah, I think I'm ready to go.
18: You psyched?
10: Yeah.
19: The type of climbing that I've most been interested in is about having an adventure where there's unknowns, a way to be outside your comfort zone. I started noticing that what makes good climbers or great climbers was their internal state of mind. And that just got me interested in psychology. And so I've kind of been on this like long journey of, you know, how does one train the mind? I'm really passionate about coaching people and helping people have good experiences.
20: Just the whole thing's quite intimidating.
18: But Jeb, you're so strong at climbing, you probably don't have to fall unless you want to.
20: Be surprised. I get pretty scared.
18: Oh. The main thing is to just not force yourself to do something that you're not psyched on.
20: Okay.
18: That's the main thing.
20: Yeah.
18: Because as soon as you like force yourself to do something that's like really uncomfortable, that's when you start becoming really scared of it. And that's what so many people do, just push through. And that's how I end up with so many people to coach.
20: So maybe that's what we want them to be.
18: Yeah, maybe, yeah. Just push through, Angie. You may as well do some practice falls.
20: Yeah.
18: So we could even just try and down climb here a little bit and then like take increasingly bigger falls.
19: Deep water soloing, it's got this fun playfulness to it. You feel like you can kind of do anything. But of course, it's not safe, actually. I witnessed an accident where someone punctured their lung and came up coughing blood. So it's really important to gradually build up, like taking practice falls, starting quite low to the water, and building up confidence. In Mallorca, they call it psycho block. It just means like psycho bouldering. It's bouldering, but it has this psychological element.
10: Tackling this thing with Hazel. It just feels right. She has so much she could teach me.
19: I think from all the films that I've been in, people probably think of me as this naturally brave person, but that's just not the journey that I've had at all. When I was a kid, I was scared. My dad had to help me a lot. And then when I was a teenager, I don't know if it was like the shift in hormones or whatever, but I was really scared of climbing and I actually almost quit. Like, it's definitely been a real process of fear management and learning how to be braver in these situations that are naturally scary to us.
10: I didn't look down. I was so high up, I was like, well,
18: got it.
10: I have to commit now.
19: It takes time. and that it's different for everyone.
2: Forest.
19: Oh. We met up with one of the pioneers of deep water soloing, Tim Emmett.
2: It's been a while.
21: Yeah, this is an essential piece of kit.
19: And he had this huge pink flamingo called Boris. That was our safety.
2: This is perfect.
19: If anything goes wrong, we've got Boris. Like,
21: hi, nice to see you.
19: I've known Tim since I was like 6. He just has this huge energy. He was really excited to show us the most famous wall in Mallorca.
21: It is my favourite cliff in the world. Done. I mean, it is so, so fun.
19: There's a fair share of horror stories as well, though, isn't there?
21: Oh, I don't know about those.
19: You just forget about them. Your memory's so bad.
21: I like to focus on the positive, you know what I mean? Hey, have you honestly never been in?
19: No.
21: Have you not even looked over the edge?
19: No. The Diablo wall is really impressive. It's quite high, 20 metres. It feels like you're more in the open ocean. And the only way to get out is to climb back up. Nice.
2: Oh, jeez.
21: There's ejector seat, 7C.
19: Tim put up some of those climbs 20 years ago. And he wasn't even born.
21: Clem's route, in the night, every cat is black, which is an 8A. And that's like a warm-up for you anyway.
2: That one?
21: Yeah, it's only 8A. You did that when you were 8.
19: You do what you want to do. Don't listen to this Brit.
2: Okay.
19: We traversed into that cave where you start Afro Man.
21: Get your heel up.
19: You're kind of looking out and the ocean's there and there's like jellyfish and the waves are crashing. And
21: this is your rite of passage.

0: up to a really good hold. Go on, mate.
1: The climbing on Afro Man is really steep.
0: Go on, mate.
1: You're doing these huge moves.
0: Yeah, good.
1: Your feet are swinging, cutting loose.
0: Come on.
1: I felt a little bit nervous, but in control.
0: That's the crux. Go on, mate. Come on.
1: I just loved every second of it.
0: Nice.
2: That's so fun.
1: Oh,
2: that was so good.
3: Hey, I wonder if she's going to jump off. I think she's going to jump off or not.
0: Go for it.
4: Nice job! Shitting myself.
0: Nice, Andy, come on!
4: When you're on the wall with the sea crashing below you, it sounds like it's breathing.
0: Go on, don't look down.
4: I can feel my heart like coming out of my chest. I know I can do the moves, but do I want to do the moves? You know, the higher you go, the higher you're falling from. But then I can also drop into the ocean and just be even more fucking terrified. I'm a silent sufferer, you know, like I don't make a lot of sound, but I was having a panic attack. Afro Man freaked me out pretty badly.
0: How you doing? You good?
2: Oh man, I can tell you were super scared, hey?
4: Hazel was like, I could actually see you just break inside. And I like kind of questioned how I was feeling about the whole thing after that.
2: You can't force it. You'll make yourself more scared.
1: When you're that scared, you just know that there's some work to do.
4: Like I fell from higher the other day, like it's not the height, I don't know.
1: And I think that we often don't get shown that side of it, like we only get to see the finished product, right? The person sending their project with no fear.
2: Coming out this cave is somehow intimidating.
4: Yeah, somehow.
1: What's cool about this is I'm seeing Angie work through it, right? I'm not just seeing the Instagram post where she sends.
4: I definitely was scared.
2: Yeah, you were. I could tell.
1: When you feel really, really uncomfortable, it just means that you have to go away and do a bit of work and you can come back to it and enjoy it properly.

0: the wildest places on the planet. The athletes who live for the challenge.
1: Come on, I'll stick it, dude.
2: It's like ultimate fighting with a rock.
3: You have to get over that primal fear.
0: From alpine legends.
4: 62.
1: Come on, girl.
0: To unlikely heroes.
5: 3, 2, 1.
0: We've brought cameras to the ends of the earth. To capture these incredible stories.
4: You try to climb to the center of the universe.
0: Of victory. Failure. And perseverance.
4: It's time to dig deep.

0: You want this.
1: Come on now.
2: Yeah. Join the great adventures of our time as they step into the unknown.
3: No gear, don't fall.
2: Risking it all to achieve the impossible.
4: It's part insanity and part genius.
5: I'm good.
2: Welcome to Real Rock.
6: Afro Man freaked me out pretty badly. And I, like, kind of questioned how I was feeling about the whole thing after that.
7: You can't force it. You'll make yourself more scared.
8: When you're that scared, you have to go away and do a bit of work and you can come back to it and enjoy it properly. We were like, let's just take it down a notch. We went back to Calabarcus. The vibes were just great that day. The water, you could see to the bottom. I had a bunch of my British friends there, this German team, Mallorcan climbers. Everyone was just super psyched, like a giant party. The first thing that Angie did, she got in the water.
6: Let's do this. Water was really calm, but I'm still so scared of it. So I thought, well, maybe if I could overcome that, it'd be a lot easier to commit. I guess after a while, when nothing really happens, you're forced to kind of get over it. I was able to, like, explore in the water and have a look around and to appreciate the beauty in it.

0: It's the first time I've felt natural, comfortable. I felt very safe, and I'd never been able to do that before. So that was something that, for me, was quite beautiful. And although it might like come across as like something very basic and simple, it was like a very big step for me.
1: While Angie was in the water, I joined in with this British-German crew trying this AA. We all huddled on this ledge, cheering each other on and going for it. And we were like all falling off the same move. And then it was so classic. Angie steps up and all these British guys are just like, got their eyes really wide. And I was like, you haven't seen anything yet. Like, just wait. Everyone stops and watches.
0: I felt different on the wall. I wasn't thinking about the water or expecting something to go wrong. Just climbing.
1: And she's casually moving between the holds. And these guys are just like, oh my God, what's happening? She just looks so comfortable and powerful on the rock. It was really cool to see. Climbed it so well, smashed it like really easily.
2: I don't think I ever thought about falling once. I'm so tired. Yeah, I'm feeling really good now. I thought I want to get in the water, I'm really hot.